0: well-financed and someone who is as good of a dang writer as Nicole Hannah-Jones is, to put pen to paper, to talk about her experience, not to talk about data, not to throw you a whole bunch of research points, but to put a child's face on it, her child's face on it, is a huge deal, because parents, Black parents across this country, face some of those same very tough decisions. And there's nothing any parent wants more than their child to be successful. And there's nothing wrong with that. What is wrong is a system that continues by its design to fail Black children generation after generation after generation.
1: She gave the goods, and we must hear it, we must heed it, and we must change this system. Misha Cross, she is the Director of Communications for Ed Trust, but she is also our political strategist, our political commentator. Always good to talk with you. Always good to hear your perspectives. Thanks so much for spending some time with us this morning.
0: Thanks for having me.
1: Be well, my friend.
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3: Here's BIN News Now. I'm Bree Wood with BIN News Now. President Trump celebrated the long ties between the U.S. and China while hosting Chinese President Xi Jinping at the White House state dinner.
4: East and West eventually did meet here in America when the first formal delegation of Chinese diplomats came to the United States 158 years ago.
3: Trump presented Xi with a bald eagle statue and highlighted the historical relationship between the two nations. The Smithsonian National Museum of African American History and Culture is celebrating its 10th anniversary this weekend. The museum opened on September 24th, 2016, and is marking the milestone with special events, including genealogy sessions, live performances, and cultural workshops. And North Carolina A&T State University has been named the nation's top public HBCU by U.S. News & World Report. The Greensboro School also ranked 116th among public universities nationwide. 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
5: New York City Mayor Zaman Mamdani reacting to criticisms from Israeli Prime Minister Benjamin Netanyahu during his speech at the UN General Assembly, where Netanyahu slammed Mamdani for his previous criticisms of Israel.
6: Mr. Mamdani, since you were elected mayor of this city, many Jews no longer feel safe in New York.
5: Mamdani accusing Netanyahu of using his speech to sanitize his genocide of Palestinians and pointed to an arrest warrant from the International Criminal Court against the Israeli leader. Prior to Netanyahu's speech to the UN, Mamdani shared a video on social media of himself at Gracie Mansion planting an olive tree with Palestinian families from Gaza, along with the caption, "May peace be our future." L.A.'s Black Mayor Karen Bass is ordering an outside review of the LAPD's policies for dealing with the mentally ill, calling current training woefully inadequate. Bass says recent shootings emphasize the department's shortcomings in handling people having mental health episodes, and she is especially concerned about the relative lack of specialized intervention training for patrol officers. LAPD officers have opened fire on people over a dozen times this year, down from more than 30 last year. Bass says the review will be a top-down evaluation that analyzes the roles of dispatchers, supervisors, and others involved in responding to reports of people behaving erratically. While hosting Chinese President Xi Jinping at the White House for a state dinner last night, President Trump acknowledged 158 years since Chinese diplomats arrived for a state visit.
4: Tonight, we revive the spirit of that first encounter here on American soil as we are joined by some of the top leaders in business, culture, and government from our own time.
5: Trump acknowledged the differences between the U.S. and China, but emphasized that the ties between the two nations endure. He went on to gift Xi a statue of a bald eagle. The lavish affair was also attended by U.S. tech executives. CNN confirmed that along with MS Now, they were denied access to cover Xi's arrival, despite reporters being cleared to return to the White House. A federal appeals court clarified for the Trump administration that its ruling last week barred them from deporting migrants to third countries. This comes after ICE officials were preparing for the deportation of a Peruvian man to the Central African Republic. A three-judge panel for the First Circuit Court of Appeals last week upheld a lower court judge's ruling that found the administration broke the law in a move to deport migrants to countries other than their own. The executive director of the National Immigration Litigation Alliance said ICE plainly stated that they were treating the decision as if it wasn't in effect. The Justice Department has since appealed the case to the Supreme Court. Stay informed, stay connected, and subscribe. 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I'm Terry McCready for the Black Information Network.
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Good evening, Chicago. Wherever you're listening from tonight, South Side, West Side, East Side, North Side, or somewhere riding down that highway of life, welcome to CTA, Call to Action. No, I'm not talking about the trains or buses you ride, but the choices you make. Because life works a whole lot like the Chicago Transit Authority. Some days the train runs smooth. Some days it's delayed. Some days you're standing on the platform wondering if anything is ever coming at all. And sometimes you look up and realize you've been riding the wrong

0: brother-in-law.
1: Yes.
0: Brother-in-law. He had a good time. He had such a good time. He made it here to the show. Yeah, yes, indeedy.
2: Well, we're certainly glad he had a good time.
1: Yes, glad you're here. Yes, I did. Thank you so much.
2: Glad you could join us.
1: I'm glad I'm with you guys.
0: He's going to continue the good time tonight, and we're going to all have a good time. And as always, we try to find the topics that will engage us into happiness, bliss, into a better place in our life. And I think we came up with a good one tonight. Tonight, the show is about a Facebook friend of mine had an opportunity to engage with a young guy at a comic book store. And at the comic book store, he talked with the guy, and they had such a good conversation. They hit it off everywhere. And the generation gap, I guess the comic books were the thing that brought them together. So they vibed on comic books. Mm-hmm. And this went on and on and on. In the middle of the conversation, the young guy was a white guy. And I say that because it has a little bearing on the case. I don't know why, because if we're painting, we say yellow, we say green, we say blue, we say magenta, we say all the colors, but we say words, certain words we're not allowed to say. So he kept saying the N-word, but he didn't use it in a derogatory way. He used it in a way that was flattering and that it made sense and is a matter of factish. And he was kind of conflicted to say, I don't know, should I have been mad and brought it to his attention and say, hey, you know what, you can't say that word? Or should he just say, hey, you know what? It was such in a positive way that maybe he felt comfortable saying it. So he was conflicted, and that was basically left it up in the air like that. So I said, I'm always looking for topics for the show or whatever. So I said, you know what? This is make a great porch conversation. So I want you guys to listen to this porch conversation and tell me what do you think about him saying that certain words we can't use. And let me ask you this, our words bad? Can you run that, Matt?
3: Come on up here and sit down for a minute. I've been thinking about something. Are there really such things as bad words? Or are words more like tools, useful in the right hands, but dangerous in the wrong ones? A hammer can build a house. That same hammer can break a window. A knife can prepare a family dinner. That same knife can hurt somebody. We don't call the hammer evil. We don't put the knife in jail. We look at the person holding the tool, how they used it, and what they intended to do. Maybe words work the same way. Some people say certain words should never be spoken. But I've heard a so-called bad word make somebody laugh. I've heard one release the pressure after somebody stubbed their toe. I've heard comedians use strong language to expose foolishness, challenge hypocrisy, and tell the truth in a way polite words could not. I've also heard ordinary, respectable words used to destroy people. Words like ugly, stupid, worthless, unwanted. None of those words would get censored on television. But say them to a child often enough, and they can leave wounds that last for years. So which words are really bad? The ones society tells us not to say? Or the ones we use to make another person feel small? The truth is, words carry more than definitions. They carry history. They carry emotion. They carry the spirit of the person speaking them. Some words have been used for generations to degrade, threaten, and dehumanize people. That history does not disappear just because somebody says, "I was only joking." A word that sounds harmless coming from a friend may sound threatening coming from a stranger. A word that works in a comedy club may not belong

0: in a classroom. A word used between adults may be completely wrong around children. The tool may be the same, but the place, the purpose, and the people are different. That is why wisdom is not only knowing what a word means. Wisdom is knowing when to use it, how to use it, and when to leave it alone. People sometimes defend hurtful language by saying, "They're only words." But words have started friendships. Words have ended marriages. Words have started wars. Words have stopped people from taking their own lives. Words can give somebody courage. Words can also take away the little courage they have left. There is nothing only about words. Your mouth is a toolbox. Every morning, life hands you another opportunity to decide which tool you will pull out. Will you use your words like a hammer and build somebody up? Will you use them like a key and unlock somebody's confidence? Will you use them like medicine and help somebody heal? Or will you use them like a weapon because you are angry, embarrassed, or trying to look powerful? Before you speak, ask yourself three questions. Is it true? Is it necessary? And am I using it to help or simply to hurt? That does not mean every sentence has to be soft. Sometimes truth must be firm. Sometimes love has to say, stop. Sometimes protecting your peace requires strong language and a closed door. But being honest does not require being cruel. And being angry does not give you permission to become careless with another person's spirit. Maybe there are no bad words sitting alone in a dictionary, but there are words carrying painful histories. There are words used at the wrong time. There are words aimed at innocent people, and there are words spoken with the intention to damage. A tool does not decide what it builds. The person holding it does. So choose your words carefully, because once a word leaves your mouth, it no longer belongs only to you. It enters somebody else's mind. It may live in their heart. And long after you forget saying it, they may still be carrying it. Words are tools. Used properly, they can teach, protect, entertain, encourage, and heal. Used improperly, they can divide, discourage, humiliate, and destroy. So the next time you reach into your verbal toolbox, remember, you are not only choosing a word, you are choosing what you want that word to do. And that choice says more about you than the word ever could. That's what we talk about right here on the porch.
1: Hey, we're back. And I just want to talk because what I was saying and what I was trying to get across is that it's strange that certain people can say certain words in a certain type of way, and it doesn't mean the same things. I'm looking at you, Barbara Jean, and I'm looking at you when you're saying that, hey, no matter how you say, I know the words you're talking about, no matter how you say it, it doesn't sound good, it doesn't mean anything. And I understand that, and I'm not trying to disagree with you, and I'm not trying to tell you how to think. If you ban words, then you ban, it's almost like banning colors, mm-hmm. and banning any tools. Say, hey, no hammers allowed in here, and no bats or balls or rakes or whatever, because the tool, like a gun doesn't kill anybody. It's the person that uses a gun, and it's the person that uses the words, because it's, believe it or not, I can say certain things to certain people and it roll off their back like water off a duck's off a duck. Because sometimes I'm in this studio sometimes, and I look over, I said, look at these two idiots. See, I said it to myself though, but I don't think about it.
2: It's too late. You said it to us.
3: It's already out in the atmosphere.
1: You see how these two idiots are laughing. No, but I'm saying that we had that type of relationship. So at the end of the day, idiot doesn't become the bad word. The bad word was becomes both of my idiots. That becomes the bad word. Not a single idiot, just two of them. That's the bad word. No, but at the end of the day, I understand and that. People have to understand that in the hands of the right people, words can be useful and they can be harmful. So at the end of the day, I don't think you should ever ban a word because my mother, she never cursed. I never heard my mother curse in the entire life. But if she decided to curse, she would get everybody's attention. We would stop what we were doing. We would probably have stopped what we were doing, like it was E.F. Hutton speaking. We would have just, what? Ma said what? So then, but I heard my father curse, but he didn't realize I snuck and heard him curse because he would take me places and he would be with some of his older friends. And I recognized they would have an adult conversation and they were drinking. And my father wanted to fit in with his, he had older peer pressure because everybody was cussing. Everybody was drinking. Everybody was having what they call a good time. And I understood. He kind of made me understand that words I was supposed to be used in certain places because he never cursed around me, but he was able to drink and curse around his friends. It so happened. Is that I was places where his friends drank with him, and that he let his hair down.
2: So before we go further, please join in with us to the conversation 773-591-1690 and tell us about the words that you use. I remember when we were growing up, there was a saying that sticks and stones may break my bones, mm-hmm. but words will never hurt me. And certainly that was popular when we were young. But as I got older, I realized that words do hurt.
3: They do hurt.
2: And you have to watch what you say, especially to your kids.
3: Mm-hmm. And people remember those.
2: Yes. We should speak life.
1: In the mm-hmm. conversation, yes. It said exactly what you said, Leonard. It was saying, if you talk to your kids and say, you are a good, if you cussed at them saying, and told them how good they were, it would be not as harmful if you said, you're so stupid.
2: Yeah.
1: Or you mm-hmm. say, you're never going to amount to be anything. So at the end of the day, it's the severity and it's the meaning of the words you're saying. And mm-hmm. I just want to say something too, is that I was like Ron Isley last week. Cause you know, Kim didn't show up last week. So
2: she's here today.
1: That's why I said, mm-hmm. drove my six around looking for that missing lady. that's totally different. So we see you here today, Kim. We appreciate you. And join the conversation 773-591-1690. A new friend I met at the Richland Fest out in Richland Park, guy named Fred. Fred, I believe Fred's listening tonight. If you can, call in Fred, 773-591-1690. Mm-hmm. And we'd love to hear from you, Fred. So you guys got any thought?
2: Ronald is tuned.
1: Ronald is tuned.
3: Hey, Ronald. Let me ask you this question. If someone says to you, you act like a...
1: N-word.
3: Okay.
1: N-word.
3: Now, do you think... Now, I had somebody tell me this, and I'm just asking you guys. I felt as though if you say that to me, you're calling me that.
1: Okay. And well, then let me ask you, were you acting like that?
3: No.
1: What were you doing to provoke that type of...
2: I have another question.
3: Let me finish.
2: How does one act?
3: Let me finish. So if someone said that to you, would you not be offended? Because I took it at an offense, and they were like, I didn't call you that. I said you act like that. But if you say I act like that, don't you think they're calling you that?
1: Well, you know what you just said, and just like Chairman Fred Hampton once said, there are no.
3: We got a call too.
1: Okay. And we got Mo on the line, Mo, because we'll talk all day, Mo. This is your show, so Mo, I'm chime you in and tell us what you want to say, Mo. Talk to us, Mo.
3: Hey, Mo.
4: Hi, how y'all brothers doing? I appreciate that. Hey, I just wanted to have a comment on, we talk about particular words, and I'm going to say this. I don't think the issue here is the word alone. It is also the environment and the intent of how you use the word. I mean, I've heard gay women call their friends the D word, D-Y-K-E-S, and gay men call each other the B word. They do this because they have a particular relationship that will allow it.
3: Mm-hmm.
4: This is the same. It's the same with the N-word and all the other highly charged words in the English vocabulary. You know, it's the people you use it with. I mean, you know, it's the intent, right? If you want it to be bad, okay, yeah, you know who to call at. If you want it to be something of, you know, where it's compassionate or it's just like, hey, brother, what's happening? Then you know which people to use it against in that way. That's my comment.
1: We appreciate you calling, Mo.
3: Yes, sir.
1: And I hear what you said, Mo. And Mo, what I was trying to say, Mo, was that when we talk and we talk about these different things, it's kind of like some people look at paintings and say, I wouldn't have used black on that painting right there. I would use mauve, or I would use chartreuse or whatever. It's kind of like a preference and a choice. We got another caller.
3: You got another caller.
1: Let's see which Ronald this is. Let's see if it's the
3: is
1: Ronald.
3: That Brody?
1: Or is it another Ronald? Hey, Ron, hey, you in?
5: Yeah, it's me.
3: Hey, man.
5: Hey, what's going on, Daryl?
1: Hey, you better talk long, Ron, because we never know we're going to see Daryl again. So we never know we're going to take one of those vacations.
5: Yeah, I know. So my example was, I'm going to say the company name because it ain't in business no more. Continental Airlines, and my supervisor name was Phil Swan.
1: Let's don't use no name, because they got this thing on Reddit where they will find this guy. If you say something wrong about a bed, they'll find this guy and almost sick them people on it, what they call outing him. We don't want to out him. All right. Go ahead, tell the story, man.
5: I do. Yes, I do.
1: But Ron, that's not Ron, don't weaponize our show, Ron. This is a show for
3: Tell us the scenario.
1: This is a show for goodness and kindness, Ron. Okay. I know that. Go ahead, tell us, Ron.
5: I'm sorry for using Phil Swan name.
1: Okay, go ahead. Don't do like some people, man.
5: Okay, so I was working, and I was loading bags on the airplane, right? Mm-hmm. And so I get off the airplane, and he calls over the radio. He says, Brody, tuck in your shirt. You look like a slob. I'm working, loading up these bags. I can't help how I look.
1: So you say, Rob.
3: So what you're saying is that, like I just got to asking, if someone say you look like something, is that the case? Do you take it as that? So you took it as that? That's what we want to know.
1: Finish the story, bro.
5: At first, I didn't take it as that. But then years later, as I got older and I thought about it and I heard people I used to work with say it, I took it like that.
3: Mm-hmm.
1: Okay.
5: But at first, I laughed it off. I'm sorry for mentioning that guy's name.
1: Well, that's all right. We don't even remember that. So nobody, like, we just told the jury, disregard what Ronald said, because we know he has malice and hatred in his heart or whatever. He's trying to sway the jury, and hopefully we're going to bring back not guilty on you unless one of the jurors just say, I'm not going to vote with the rest of them, all right? Thanks for calling, Ron. Right. We finally got you.
3: Mm-hmm.
5: All right. Hey, Daryl.
3: Yeah.
5: I'm glad you're back at work, man.
3: All right.
5: Hey, Daryl.
3: Yeah.
5: You used to throw slamming parties back in the day.
3: I still do.
5: I know. Because me and my boy, we was talking about y'all at the barbershop.
3: Oh, okay.
1: Thanks a lot, Ron.
3: Thank you, brother.
1: And Matt.
2: He's on. He's, I know. He just came call. Back.
1: Hey, Matt. Oh, yeah, we're back. I'm sorry. I'm looking at Matt or whatever. And I see, yes. I see that Barbara Jean. Yes, a lot of Barbara Jean. Let me tell you this, when we came up. We came up like trouble man, like Marvin Gaye said. We came up hard, and we came up hard in some of these economic malfeasant places. I'm put David, you gonna get on a second that we signified. I'm saying, and we signified. We used some strong language. So sometimes that's what we was looking to try to hurt in a comical way. But that was our ways back then. David, we got you on the line. This is your show. Tell us what you got. Two people on the line.
3: Yeah.
1: And right after you,
3: we thank y'all for calling too.
1: Hey, Dave.
6: Thanks. Yeah, thanks. I'm old enough to remember the when Oliver North was out selling crack.
1: hey, we don't use names around here, David. We're not trying to put a stain on anybody's reputation. That guy was selling crack. Go ahead, David.
6: Well, you know, the story behind him was he was working with Ronald Reagan.
3: Mm-hmm.
6: And he had an office in the White House, and down in the basement of the White House, he was able to conduct all sorts of really devious schemes. And he was selling the best weapons to the
3: Contras. The Contras.
6: Yeah, well, the Contras actually got junk weapons. He was a scoundrel in so many different ways. Israel would get rid of their they're junk weapons.
3: David, let me. I hate to stop you, David, but now it's getting. You know, we don't do politics on the radio, and especially we don't do stories without. Constructive and like my brother Ron says, documentation beats conversation. We don't have conversations without documentations, and we really don't need documentation because we don't do politics. I appreciate you calling, David.
6: Well,
3: but
6: that's fine.
3: Keep it fun.
6: I heard you talking about the N word and why it came up in popular conversation,
3: right,
6: as opposed to and to me it all occurred during this Oliver North transition. And I'm calling you from out in California, and we had Tookie Williams, you know, was one of the founders of the Bloods.
3: Yes, I know about Tookie.
6: Once he got into prison, he very much apologized for what he had done, and he tried to create not only a truce, but actually a merger between the Crips and the Bloods, and so, you know, to try to do remediation. And it was Oliver North, in my eyes, that was very involved with dividing neighborhoods and dividing America so that everybody'd be so afraid they would stay off they would stay out of their own neighborhoods, they'd stay off the streets, and all the gangs would rise and Oliver North would be able to sell his crack. Well, when you start looking at the other people that Oliver North was involved with, Paul Manafort and Roger Stone, they're still around.
3: Right. Mm-hmm. Well, Roger, David, I didn't mean to cut you off, but like I said, we're getting too in-depth into politics.
7: And we
3: got a couple of calls, too.
6: It's not politics, it's division.
3: I understand, but I'm saying this is a show where we try to bring people together, and that's what the talk was about. The talk wasn't about the N-word. It was talk about how it brings us together and how people can use it for good instead of bad. So I appreciate you, David, and I appreciate from California. I definitely appreciate your call.
2: Yes, sir. Thank you for the call, David.
3: We're gonna talk about what you said, David. And I'm talking about what you said because at the end of the day, is that we have a thing. If you listen to the show, David, we have this thing where no matter what Tookie thought about what he did wrong. What Tookie did wrong, people have this thing that when they do wrong, they expect everybody to see the light and say, hey, you know, you guys, I've been messing up all my life. It's time for you guys to get right because I got right. Mm. That's not how it works. And I think is that fix the man. Tookie, you fix Tookie, and the world will fall in place. David, the same way with any of those people you're talking about, we have to get them to the point that they feel comfortable about fixing themselves. We're not going to fix the world. We fix each other one person at a time. And after we fix ourselves, the person next to you is watching us. And then maybe he'll fix himself. But we don't add to the fervor. Mm-mm. By becoming that person and do what he does. That's right. To make the world not so much better place. And our brother Chris is always waiting on us patiently. He's digging his potatoes like a double dutcher, and he wants to get in there. Hey, bro, Chris.
7: Hey, man.
3: Hey, brother Chris.
8: Hey, good evening, family. How y'all doing?
3: We're doing real good. We're doing especially well since you've called.
2: Absolutely.
8: And them potatoes were smothered potatoes from 3D Jerk, right?
3: Brother Chris, we don't come down there to the Sneaky Pete male strippers place where you work at on Thursday or whatever and get involved in your job. Don't tell us how to do our comedy. Now, go ahead with your stuff.
8: You got the wrong Chris, bro. I work with Collision, and I work with Prazo of Wrecked Vehicles. You got the wrong Chris.
3: So I'm sorry, Chris.
8: Maybe he'll call in. maybe he'll call in or something. You know?
3: I'm sorry, Chris. I didn't think we'd have two bro Chrises that would call in. I'm sorry. I digress. I appreciate. Tell us, brother Chris. Please accept my apologies because now I've used words that weren't befitting to you. So please accept my apology. Go ahead, bro Chris.
8: Oh, no worries, man. Iron sharpens iron, brother.
3: I so got you.
8: No
3: I
8: harm,
3: appreciate
8: no, no harm taken.
3: But now, what were you saying, brother Chris?
8: No, I was just calling in, checking in.
3: Where you checking in from, brother Chris?
8: I'm in Lincoln Park, leaving my sister's house. All of us got together, had a little dinner.
3: Yeah.
8: Chopped it up.
3: I know it was better. Go ahead, I'm sorry.
8: She came from Tennessee. came from Tennessee, so
3: that family.
1: Yeah, this is what you guys do, and I've seen this all. This is what you do when the Bears not playing on Sunday, huh?
8: you know, I'm gonna leave that alone. I wish the best for the Bears, the best for Caleb. I just wish management get they stuff together.
1: That's, I got you.
8: You know, ownership get their stuff together, and they can do more for the community. I don't want to get all political.
1: I got you.
8: I'm just saying, like, the billionaires, they can help out a lot more, pay their fair share, make the world better, brother.
3: That's right. Thank you for calling, man.
1: Brother Chris. I must have to differentiate between the two Brother Chris's, all right?
3: Thanks a lot. All right, bro.
1: Hey, we've heard from Al before. We got Al Stone on the line. Al, come on with it. Bring it.
7: Hey.
3: What's up, Al?
7: You know, words can be just like statements.
1: Okay.
7: For example, I went to an event Friday. A company rented out Top Golf, and we had all my, like, industry people here. And people were asking me, how did you get here?
1: When they say, how did you get there, what do they mean by you?
7: Because it was for the companies, this was for the executives, and so it was a little different.
1: They felt like you didn't belong there.
7: Well, I knew these people. Okay. And stuff. They thought I was like in a tech position.
1: Okay.
7: And stuff. They could, you know, because we had the badges to say who we are.
1: Well. Right.
7: But yeah, I knew what they were meaning.
3: Mm-hmm. Yeah.
7: How did you get here?
1: Right.
3: Yeah.
7: I knew that.
1: How did you get there?
7: Who are you with?
1: Right.
7: Well, I'm with.
1: Who you with? Like Bernie Mac said, who you with?
7: And so statements could be just like words.
3: Yes.
1: Yes. And like we were talking about, that it's all in intent and how you, who uses it and how you use it. So that was pretty much the text of the brunt of what we were talking about. You got some more points to make out?
7: No, I'm just because I was just chiming in on that, because you all were on the right path about this.
3: Well, yeah.
7: And we do got to be careful about the words
1: yes.
7: we choose.
1: Well, thanks.
7: Because I tend to go total Tourette's.
1: Well, that's what the show is about. The show is about getting your Tourette in check so you can keep your peace. You never have to leave your peace, because when you go outside of your peace, I've seen this 1,000 times and I've heard about 1,000 times, is that when somebody wrongs you, and you wrong them back, you become them. If somebody gets jealous of you and you're jealous on the back, you become that person. If somebody rapes or does something bad or whatever, and you do it back to them or somebody that you know, you become them. So, and then they can pretty much control you. But when you lose, when you get control of your peace or whatever, you say, hey, you know what? I can walk away and let this go, because I don't want to become that person that I'm talking about that's doing something that I don't appreciate. And we appreciate you calling, Al.
3: Yes, sir.
1: And
7: Thank you.
1: All right. Then that's what we're talking about at the end of the day. It's kind of like, this happens a lot in comedy too. Sometimes you get a comedian that does a lot of swearing and a lot of what they call it is blue humor, when you do a lot of cursing or whatever. And there are places where blue humor is par for the course. But now, imagine this guy, before he does his due diligence, they call this reading the room. Before he reads the room, he's at a nun's convention with all this blue humor.
3: Mm-hmm.
1: Can you imagine that?
3: Mm-hmm.
1: So a lot of times with rappers, when I was working in the studio back a long time ago, and I used to have the rappers come in, and they used to have explicit lyrics up the yin-yang, and I used to ask them, I say, let me ask you this. When you sell these records, who do you want to listen to these records? Is that everybody? They said everybody. I said, you want nuns to listen to them, pastors? You want little kids in there? I said, well, then you have to read the room. You got to recognize that, hey, certain words and certain situations are for certain people. And that's all I'm saying.
2: So,
1: certain colors, look, they do those focus groups on McDonald's and these restaurants. They said it's certain colors like red and certain different colors. These are colors that make people want to buy.
3: Mm.
1: They read the room. They recognize and find out what do people as a whole, what are they buying by? So before you say these things or do these things, you got to say in your head, who's in the room? Who am I talking to?
2: So,
1: how is this going to play out? Go ahead, Lenard.
2: So Al made me think of a situation that occurred.
3: What's that?
2: A few years ago, I was performing in a northwestern suburb.
3: Mm.
2: And I got there, unloaded my equipment, and parked my car. And as I was walking back to the venue, there was a guy driving, and he said, hey, can you park my car? I said, no. See the white guy at the door. He's a car parker.
1: Well, you know, on TV and in the movies, they usually steal those cars when people give them to them. It's like, all right, thanks for the Maserati, and they're out of there. But you know, Michael's a real card and a real comedian. I think Michael Coleman's on the line too. Michael said, "Temptations used to call it people running out, people running in. Why? Because of the color of their skin. Run, but you still can't hide. Ball of confusion." Yeah, we know what you're talking about, Michael. I appreciate your comments. Mm-hmm. Yes, but that's what the world is today. Mm-hmm. But it's always been that since the beginning of time. Is that at the end of the day? Before, I guess that is what the essence of think about what you say before you say it. And what Mama used to say, if you don't have anything good to say,
3: don't say nothing at all.
1: You never have to worry about that. You never have to worry about the
3: hey, you know what I like, man? Today we've been getting some calls.
1: Yeah, well,
3: we've been getting these good calls.
1: Well, we have a controversial issue today. Or whatever. Yeah. Most of our issues are really telling people, giving out tools. Mm-hmm. But today we were talking about, are the tools that we're giving out, are there such things as bad tools? Mm-hmm. So now we normally talk about nothing but peace and happiness. We giving the callers an opportunity to vent their mental thoughts about what they think about these tools. They're like, hey, that's a bad tool. That's mm-hmm. So we open the floodgates. I think sometimes the reason we say we don't get a lot of callers is that we are not controversial, and we are not like the other shows where we sit around and we talk about politics, we get on people's cases, and we say names. And like Barbara Jean said, yeah, doxing is very, very bad. And Leonard is our technical specialist, whatever. He tells us what's hip and all the hip words and what's going on, like A1 or whatever. So Leonard, tell us what the doxing is.
2: The doxing, I'm not really sure. What is that?
1: Lenard says the doxing is that little dog made like a hot dog. That's the doxing. No, I'm saying the doxing is where the people get on the radio or they get in the chat groups and they say, hey, you know what? Somebody did somebody bad. That's a Karen or somebody that's acting bad. Let's find out where they live at. Let's find out where their kids go to school. Let's give out their phone numbers and information. And that can be very, very, very, very, very serious as far as people getting hurt from that or whatever. That's
3: true. We moving tonight. We got another caller on there.
1: You know, I hate to butcher anybody's name because sometimes people butcher my name. So I got to be very careful.
3: Yeah, Margaret.
1: Marguerite. Now, I think that's Marguerite. Tell me if I'm right or if I'm wrong, Marguerite. How you doing? Am I right?
9: Yes, you're right. And thank you for taking my call. Good evening.
1: Hey, Marguerite.
9: Yes, sir. And Art Chad Daddy Sims says the reason people don't call is because they're too busy listening.
1: Oh,
3: nice.
1: I wanted to say that too, but that would be kind of tooting my own horn. I kind of believe that because I think we get over.
9: No, we're listening. We're listening. And so I don't want you to think callers aren't because we aren't calling.
3: Okay.
9: And also, it's a good program, and I'm going to hang up.
1: We sure appreciate that. We're going to put that in the promo.
3: That's right.
9: And thank you.
1: Thank you.
2: You still got time to join the conversation. 773-591-1690.
1: Did you guys hear that? She called in because she wanted us to know that I think we're averaging somewhere between 1,200 to 1,400 listeners a week. Our track records show that. And like I said, I'm looking at 1,200 to 1,400 people, and we're not getting the callers that these other stations are getting. But I guess because we are, like I said, we are saying some things that make some sense, and you guys are listening to try to get some of this. I'm not going to be arrogant to say that. We offer you some tools and some options that may help us become better people. And when we become better people, the world becomes a better place. So that sounds good. I surely appreciate you.
3: Yes.
1: Yes, yes. I think we're going to use that in a promo.
2: I'm enjoying the conversation. I like what you said. Read the room before making the comedian.
3: He don't read this one.
1: I'm working with two idiots.
3: We're working with a fool.
1: Hey, now we're going to get into some mama jokes. Now we can joke like that or whatever.
2: But I also like this. There's a partial lyric to a song that says, "I won't harm you with words from my mouth.
1: Yes.
2: Mm. I need you, and you need me. So watch what you say."
1: Well, always. I appreciate you too, Robert Jean, because at the end of the day, you don't have to call the station. Your words of wisdom and love, and we cherish the things that you type or whatever. Believe it or not, you don't have to call in. You are here with us, and we see you here on a weekly basis. Mm-hmm. I wrote a song, and I wrote it in the style of a Michael Jackson song, and it's called I won't tell the truth on you if you stop lying on me. Because at the end of the day, I used to say this thing too, that if the truth walked through the door, and maybe I don't know, something that you didn't like walked through the door, people would run away from the truth more and run towards something that was even worse than the truth. Because something about the truth, people. When I say the truth, I'm not talking about the fact that, hey, you in the wrong place, you came to work later. Well, we're talking about that thing that you take to the grave with you to say, I don't want anybody to know. That's the thing. So I'm getting a little bit off track here too, but at the end of the day, these words are very important. So remember, and believe it or not, words of encouragement. If you got to open your mouth, always think about, have something encouraging to say about something. I had a friend of mine, and to this day, I'm not going to tell you who he is. I think he's not going to even know who he is, but I used to admire him, because at the end of the day, every time he saw a woman, I don't know why he used this. Well, I thought it was his rap. He would always say, hey, beautiful. Hey, sexy. He would always say something daring. And not only that, I saw women, they was just run to him, I guess, because it was like nectar. It was like something aphrodisiac. They knew he was going to give them a compliment. And so, believe it or not, if you start to say that, and when I started to mimic him, I realized that basically people want to be around people who celebrate them, because we talk about this. Go where you celebrate it and not where tolerate. You tolerate it. And that's probably why you guys listen to the show, because we celebrate you guys. Yeah. We don't tolerate you guys. We celebrate you.
10: Almost definitely.
1: And we want you to celebrate yourself. The conversation is going so great tonight. You know, the shows keep getting better and better because we get comfortable with you and you get comfortable with us. And you know what? I was speaking with Lenard. You know, we had one show where we talked about the difference between jealousy and envy. And I don't think either of them are, you know, top of the line good things. But I look at envy and says, hey, you know what? I'm envious of the car that you drive. You drive a Mercedes 600. I want to get me one because I want what you have, and I want to work hard to get that. Now, jealousy said, not only do I want your car, I'd rather see you lose your car than for me to get one. That's jealousy. I don't want to even see you with the car. That's the difference between jealousy. So now, with that said, I was very envious the other day, and Lenard know why. I called him and said, hey, Lenard. And you know, I kind of say that I'm not as materialistic as, because I can't say I'm not materialistic, because at the end of the day, I like what I call nice things, but my nice things are not the same as other nice things. I like a nice shirt from the thrift shop that looks like it costs a lot of money. Well, other people buy a shirt that costs a lot of money from the. And so at the end of the day, I like the things, but I don't want to jeopardize my financial situation. And so another thing too is that sometimes I don't want to gauge myself on what other people make financially, but I'm looking at other radio stations and other people, and I'm looking at some of the exorbitant prices they are getting for doing some of the same things that I do. And I said, I'm envious. I want that. And I don't want it in that abundance. But I would like to know that, hey, you know what? Compared to this guy right here, I think that I deserve a little bit more respect. The station deserves a little bit more financial respect.
2: So it's interesting that you're making that point based on a conversation we had yesterday. Brother Wall just said we needed a three-hour show.
1: Hey, Brother Wall, I'm going to tell you how we got a three-hour show, Brother Wall. I'm going to tell you what our three-hour show is. That we own at 7, we go off at 8. You keep talking about us from 8 to 10, that's a three-hour show.
10: That's 3 hours.
1: We can go 9 hours, Bro Wall. After you get out, we say, man, like you left a Eddie Murphy concert, or you left a Dave Chappelle, because you keep talking about it. Man, Dave said so-and-so. Did you hear the joke Dave said? So you guys got a chance to keep us in your hearts and keep us in your houses as many hours until next Sunday. If you want to take these conversations to work with you, take this tomorrow. You go to work and say, hey, we talked on the radio about the words and how they hear. Take these conversations on the next day and let them carry you throughout the week. And I'm trying to put some of these conversations on tape and to try to get them to you guys. Those who can afford it, we want to sell it to you. Those who can't afford it, we want to give it away to you. So we want everybody to be able to have some of these tools for yourself. Can you dig it? Thank you, Brother Wall. We're going to talk to management about giving us a couple more hours. And I appreciate the fact that you could listen to us three for for hours, but I don't know if these two guys could take me for two more hours.
2: Oh, no.
1: Stop, stop.
3: It's over.
1: Stop.
3: And I'll be looking at my watch about 2 minutes before time.
1: Boy, oh, man. Everybody's a comedian around here.
2: I didn't say anything.
1: You know what? That's guilt by commission.
2: Well, I did say so.
1: Well,
2: but
1: at the end of the day, you didn't stop him. It's kind of like watching somebody do something wrong, and you almost just as duplicitous.
3: So he let me roll.
1: Yeah. So just like in Seinfeld, that was an episode where they went to jail because they didn't stop a crime. And I'm looking at you. So
2: I like what Barbara Jean said.
1: Hey, all that cussing, bro. While I see, ain't no cussing on this thing. Well, what's that? Well, damn. Stay on for 24 hours. Thanks, everyone.
2: Barbara Jean said she went to a comedy club in Toronto decades ago. My mama actually told a comedian that he wasn't funny. Mama was looking around. Comedian said that she had probably spotted a roach. Bad mistake on the part of that comedian. And she said actually the guy was not funny.
1: You know what?
2: But since she had held that in, I think so.
1: Well, hey, you know what? At the end of the day, who am I to say what you should do in any situation, but you have to be prepared for the repercussions and consequences when these things happen.
3: Yeah, yeah, yeah.
1: But let me tell you a story about Eddie Murphy was on, it was Jerry Seinfeld. He had this thing called Taxi Cab Ride, where it was like he and Eddie Murphy were in the taxi cab and they had a conversation. And Eddie Murphy said one of the funniest things in his life happened. He said that he was on stage doing his comedy, and while he was doing his comedy, the man in the background said, "You ain't nobody." He said it stuck with him because at the end of the day, he thought about it and said, "Hey, the guy had the right to say that." Because at the end of the day, Eddie Murphy said, "Hey, I thought I was somebody until dude said, you ain't nobody. He said, "I had to rethink that. Am I somebody? Is Jesse in the order? Jesse, tell me I'm somebody."
10: I am. Right.
1: Yes, he said,
10: somebody.
1: He said, "I had to rethink my personal growth or whatever." He said, the dude said, "Hey, you ain't nobody." So I understood that when your mama, your mom, her comedic instinct came out and said, you know, in her mind, Barbara, your mama said, I'm funnier than he is or whatever. But you should, I don't know if you were there with your mother, and then you should have said, "Mom, go up on stage. Go ahead, dox him. You could do better than him."
3: Yeah. But you know, words must mean power because it made him feel something for him to think about.
1: For him to respond to that, yes.
3: It gotta be, you know what I'm saying? So words do hold power, people.
1: Yes.
2: Absolutely.
1: So, seeing how we don't have 3 hours, we got like 6 or 7 minutes ago. 773-591 1690. We sure appreciate that. That caller from California was enough to spur me and keep me going for next week and weeks after that. I appreciate it. Because what she said was what we always thought. We said, the people are listening. They just don't call in because they're having so much fun listening to the Three Stooges. I'm tell you, I'm not envious of you. Nah, so you can be Mo.
3: Who am I?
1: You're not even one of the good Stooges. You Larry, what's his name? Besser.
3: That's the one that they bring in every now.
1: Yeah,
3: and then.
1: Yeah, that's the one that comes in.
3: That's
1: the fake Stooge.
3: That's the one with the hair.
1: That's the one that just says, "Stop! You guys are hurting me. You're messing with Birdie." No. Hey, be whoever you want to be. We're just messing around.
3: Yes, because you know I want y'all to see no tears come out of my eyes.
2: Well, at the end of the day. Mm-hmm. You are somebody.
3: I am somebody.
1: Right. You may not come to work, but you are
3: somebody.
1: You may not come when you're supposed to,
3: but I am
1: somebody. You might not say what you're supposed to say, but you are somebody.
2: Absolutely.
1: Mama's sister was. Your mother's sister was with you at the comedy club too. Did your mother's sister get involved? Did she go on stage? Did she battle with the comedian too? But you know another thing too is that I see this a lot of times. There's a lot of times when we go to the opera, comedy clubs, and other places that we don't normally go to. Sometimes we go with the wrong spirit and we say, hey, you know what? I'm not going to laugh. Or we go to the dance and we sit on the wall all day and people come and ask you to dance. You're like, I don't want to dance. You're like, well, you came to a comedy club. I saw an episode of Good Times where they were at this place in Chicago called the Little Red Schoolhouse. That's the VD clinic.
3: Oh, Little Red Schoolhouse.
1: Yeah, it was on the episode of Good Times.
3: We got somebody calling in before we got a few minutes. So
1: it's Kim. She always calls. She don't want nothing. But anyway, we got the comedy. So they were at the VD clinic, and JJ said, Everybody was telling what they were there. One guy was there for syphilis, somebody for gonorrhea, and they asked JJ, he said, I got a cold, Lord. He said, well, you're in the wrong place. Everybody here got VD. So a lot of people go to these comedy places or whatever with the mindset, I'm not gonna laugh, dance, I'm not gonna dance, whatever. So sometimes you gotta bring the right spirit. So with Kim, she was missing last week. Let me let her get in because I know she definitely got something on. I know she's watch her start laughing as soon as I chime in. Kim. See, look at her.
2: It's infectious too, Kim.
10: Hey, Kim.
1: Kim, what is that? Is that
11: what you say? I don't want nothing.
1: Yeah, she don't want nothing.
2: I was hoping you didn't hear that.
1: We only on international radio, so we hope nobody's heard.
11: All right. I don't want nothing.
1: Hey, what is that? Is that sativa? Is that indica? Kim, she know what I'm talking about. You got, is that sativa? Is that the one that makes you sleep?
11: I like both of them.
1: see, now I was just playing or whatever. I didn't want to put your business out on the street or whatever.
11: What? Man, that's legal.
1: Where were you? Look, I'm definitely getting you. Where were you at last week? What was you doing? You and bruh, what's the other bruh that's not here today?
10: Which one?
1: Is that bro Wall?
11: Oh yeah, bro. I was at home, but I just wasn't feeling well.
1: All right, you slept it off or whatever. That's you got the one that put you to sleep. But we appreciate you, Kim, and we definitely love you and everything. We got a few minutes, and we're gonna try to do some business here. Yeah. We appreciate you. Thanks for calling.
10: Always.
1: And Leonard, as we do our thing, we talk about I know you had a lot of rehearsals. Where are these rehearsals gonna end you at?
2: Well, this Saturday, we're doing a birthday party for Jan in Homewood at the Dolphin Club. I told her to tune in because I was going to mention that we're doing her birthday party.
1: Well, if she didn't tune in, well, fam, don't do a birthday party. I don't care how much she's paying.
3: She didn't even call in. She said 773-591-1690. Just pick it up and you know, he'll come
1: what
3: out.
1: What you got, Daryl
3: Dean? Next week, man, I have a few things that's going on. I'll be able to bring that up to you guys. Just some meetings for future stuff that I'll be doing.
1: And Michael Coleman, I know you probably got some you got a big afro and some bell bottoms because you stay in the 70s, Michael. He said mama say knock you out. So
2: said, mama's gonna knock
1: that's
2: you
1: the
2: out.
1: Same thing. Mama gonna knock you out. Mama say knock you out. We got to talk to my producers in North Carolina, brother Dr. Ronald Payne. Chris Brown, the man in town. Mm-hmm. Priscilla Johnson, one that keeps us all together. She's supposed to hold an event in a couple of weeks for CTA. Torrance Green out in North Carolina. Torrance Green out in Dallas. And right here in Chicago, Charles Jarman, the Silver Gent. And we still got a minute or so or whatever to play around with us. So, look, if you ever want to call, you can come call right quick and say hi, and we'll hang up on you. Say hi. You know, so, we love, like I said, the show is becoming so regular, and so like I said, we might need 3 hours because at the end of the day, we're having so much fun with you guys, and
3: we have a comfortable conversation.
1: Yes. We will be well and be safe, Robert Jean. We hope the same for you, and we hope that the comedy show there are no roaches, no bed bugs, or anything at all. So at the end of the day, we got to get out of here because CTA is now leaving the building. All right, you guys, we got to
3: stay blessed.
12: 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The moment you've been waiting for. This ain't the CTA you ride.

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1: 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But you're probably not going to. Nope. I'm sure you've got a perfectly good excuse. Kids, work. I get it. You're busy. So what better time than now? 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Raise one finger if you're a man. Ladies, none yet. Oh, count in your head if you're driving. Now, three more fingers for everyone over 60, two over 50, one over 40, one more if you're not physically active, another finger if anyone in your family has type 2 diabetes, another if you've got high blood pressure. 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
20: Well, actually, what we want to do is we want to make sure that we introduce everyone. Welcome to the show, Cleopatra. Thank you for definitely being a part of this. And since we're going in order, just for introduction's sake, welcome to the afternoon show. It is time for us get started with the round table, the host round table. So I want to start with Rufus. Rufus, you start so early in the morning. Like, what is the topic that you had that really stuck with you that brought you to this day of the host round table?
21: Well, there were a lot of things. First, I want to say, from where I sit, this does look like Hollywood Squares with all these boxes on my
20: head. It does.
21: Kind of cool. But I had a conversation this month with Dr. Glenda Glover. Dr. Glenda Glover is the former president of Tennessee State University, and she's the former international president of Alpha Kappa Alpha. But in this role, she was talking about her book called How Dare You? And basically, we had a conversation about what her calculations have said, which is there is more than $500 million that the state of Tennessee owes to Tennessee State University.
22: Oh, yes, yes.
21: And you look and you compare that to the other land-grant university there being the University of Tennessee. And so often they've gone through, and this is just since 1987, but they've gone through and they've done these calculations, and they know that they owe Tennessee State this money. They simply won't pay it. Mm-hmm. And her question of how dare you was just that. You know, there was some controversy around her. She left Tennessee State back in 2024. And in that space, they said that there was a misuse of funds. And she went through and explained what all those things were as they tried to go back and say that there were some problems with some things, of which everything is not perfect. But it certainly wasn't what they suggested that it was. And at the end of the day, when we start to look not only at Tennessee State and what's owed by the state of Tennessee, but it's pretty much every state in which there is an HBCU that is a land-grant institution, there's money that is owed. And for Tennessee State, while they had a calculation of $544 million, there are other calculations that show that they're owed $2.2 billion. Mm-hmm. And you start looking at all these things and the challenges that our HBCUs have and the money they're owed, money that's not coming. Mm-hmm. It was, for me, a very profound conversation in the ways in which she's putting it out. And with so many things, so many conversations that we have, we want them not to just be conversations, but they're truly calls to action. And when we see this kind of thing happening, particularly with the places that are educating more of us, but in this moment when more of us are going to HBCUs again because of what's happening out of this administration and where we kind of see things, it becomes a longer-term impact on us and our community. So for me, within all the conversations that I had this month, that was certainly the most profound.
23: Hey, can I ask you a question, Rufus?
21: Of course.
23: What were her thoughts about the current president of Tennessee State? Because I know that the brother who is president now, apparently, man, he has kind of gotten the house in order a little bit, and you know, is trying to access those funds, of course, and allay whatever the fears were of the state legislators and the governor. I think the governor got involved, and they restructured the board there at Tennessee State at one point. And I know that was an issue there. But did she have some thoughts about the current president there?
21: Well, I didn't ask that question, Matt, but I'll say this. With all of this, is one of the things that came through when I talked to Walter Kimbrough, who was the former president of Dillard, who's been in a few other HBCUs before. And one of the things he pointed out so profoundly is that when we look at our HBCUs, we own them because we went there. Southern is my school. The folks who went to FAMU, FAMU was their school. Tennessee State is their school. Here's the reality. All of those
20: Well, wait, schools- hold the reality real quick. Guys, you're listening to The Afternoon Show, and of course, this is the roundtable, the host roundtable, where we talk about our top topics from our own perspectives, and then we move around to the next show. Rufus, you left off saying the reality.
0: Oh, my goodness. Rufus went and got his shades.
20: Oh, he got his shades?
0: Come on, man.
20: That's a dog.
0: Matt, you
20: thing.
0: See your impact?
20: Yeah. Well, we don't want to waste it. Go ahead, Rufus. Go ahead.
21: Look,
20: land your
21: cool
20: plane.
21: As I am, ain't nobody going to be in here cooler than me. So Lord, Matt can be cool.

0: over to put in a new person, and the money still hasn't rolled. So if they're getting close to getting some of it, that's a good thing. I've talked to some of the alums of Tennessee State about this issue. They are working on it, but the proof of the pudding is in the eating. So we'll see what happens there and with all these other places that are owed money.
1: That's a good story.
2: It is.
1: Like you said, it's not just unique to Tennessee State. You know, our HBCUs have been shortchanged all over the country. I think Tennessee State is heading in the right direction. That's why I was asked, because you know my brother Bud went to Tennessee State, and he went with Dent, with Richard Dent. They were classmates at Tennessee State, so they have a strong interest there. And I know there's a new brother who's an alumni who's there now. And I think they had an issue with audit compliance, and he kind of took care of that. So this is a good time to monitor and see if they do what they're supposed to do. Because you're right, man, the money that was owed to Tennessee State, if that's reflective to what's going on around the country with our HBCUs, oh, my God, it's just another example of attacks on Black culture, Black education, and Black life.
0: Indeed, you go down the list, I think Tennessee State was number 4 in the amount of, in the states that owed money. So there are 3 other states.
1: Okay.
0: More money is owed than Tennessee State. But there's work to be done there.
2: You know, there's something to be said about schools that align themselves with the state, with their respective state. A place like Morehouse, where I attended, Spelman College, or Howard, which are not state schools, for example, it's a different scenario. That is, and I actually, we heard the testimony from the state senator, the senator from the Higher Education Committee in Tennessee legislature. Just pathetic scenarios, and but you know what? They said everything. The issue that they had was that there was a higher demand or a demand to attend TSU compared to University of Tennessee. All right, and which is happening all across, as you pointed out, Rufus, all across HBCUs. Black colleges and universities, fortunately, are trending. And white universities are not, because we are seeing things really from a different lens. And I think that's one of the benefits of being in this polarizing Trump administration. We're more unified than ever.
3: Mm-hmm.
2: We're talking business. We're talking political power today.
3: Yeah.
2: I swear, this is, you know, in these next several years, the Black voting populace is going to be tremendously powerful and prominent. And look at all the Black-owned restaurants. A lot of Black women own a lot of restaurants here in the city of Chicago, if you notice. Yeah. So I love the Black unity that's formulating, in some respects, out of default, but nevertheless formulating.
3: It had to come from somewhere. I want to move on. Thank you so much, Rufus. I want to move on to Cleopatra. What was the top topic that you had? For
4: y'all always give me the back end when it's time to go to break.
3: No, but see, what happens is you're going to introduce it, and then we'll come back from break.
4: Okay.
2: We have an hour, right?
4: Yeah, it's an hour.
3: Yeah, we got to keep it moving. So what was your topic?
4: Hey, everybody. I appreciate the opportunity. Make sure you tune in 9 to noon. You know, I would think about, everybody want to talk about Ziggy Marley, the eldest son of Bob Marley, the reggae icon, and just the opportunity to interview him was not of this earth. He's a whole nother spirit, a whole nother vibe.
3: All right, all right. We are back. You're listening to The Afternoon Show with the host roundtable. We've got everybody in the building. Well, and virtually, too. And just before the break, Cleopatra was talking about her interview with Ziggy Marley.
4: And hey, everybody, I appreciate the opportunity to hang out on the round table. And yes, Ziggy Marley, you know what shocked me? Phil and Ken and Rufus, and I see you all digitally, LaDonna and the most, is that the tree language, it was so thick, so heavy. And I hadn't heard a Jamaican voice authentically in so long that my ears were not primed for it, right? And Titus had made sure everything was solid, but what was more appreciative than me remembering how carefree the vibe was how authentic he was.
2: And wait, was he in studio?
4: No, but he raised the vibration for me literally, even in the music.

0: music. So he went 432 hertz, which is a spiritual combination, some would say, that was to be culminating with the spirit. And it was in tribute to his father, this album, 9-time award-winning Grammy artist, and he has 9 albums. So for every album this brother has blessed in the world, he earned a Grammy. But even more importantly, this was the first time he ever wrote music in tribute to his father and talked about his mental health journey, and he talked about it with me. And wow. I was humbled by that. And I think he was smitten by the fact that I took the time to be well prepared to receive him in the sense of just his journey of raising literally the vibration, right? So, you know, everything he honored and in tribute, whether it was the trees to the air to just being, was on a whole nother wavelength that made me miss Jamaica and just how carefree they are. And even in my verbiage, 15 years ago since I've been to Jamaica, I always say no worries, you know, just trying to be copacetic, and I'm raised hospitable, but I just felt his whole vibe. So then I went to go see the brother, right? So shout out to Ravinia for just such an amazing space and culminating folks, and just his whole vibe was just so carefree that I was like, man, I'm finna lead this brother. But here's the kicker, guys. He pointed out something that we take for granted from Jamaicans in terms of everything just being a carefree zone and happy, happy. No, he was like, he named the album The Bright Side because once you fight through the thick of things in life, there's always a bright side on the other side of the veil. So he was very humanistic, and it was a very powerful interview, and I fell in love with his spirit more than anything about his legacy.
1: Did he give you a reset and maybe a connection back to nature in that moment?
0: Right. Like I said, he gave tribute. He paid homage to the air, to the trees, to the flowers, to the bees. The brother was so pathetic. And we were just vibing, right? Like his...
1: No, I mean you. Like, did he give you a reset?
0: No, I was already in tune with him, right? So when I research somebody for an interview, I ain't going to take it if we ain't locked in. So I didn't seek him out. It kind of came to be. But once I went on a journey to understand him, I was already on that level with him. He just took me a little higher.
2: Yeah. You know, I got a chance to meet him.
1: Yeah, that answers
2: And he is, you know, he's on a whole nother plateau.
0: Absolutely.
2: And so, you first off, could you understand the patois?
0: I did. And that three language, because I hadn't heard it in so long. And I've been to Jamaica so many times.
2: Oh, man, same here.
0: And in my ears, and I got good hearing. I can't see for a damn, but... My ears, it just was a love language, and I leaned in a little bit.
2: They got lyrics.
0: Oh, man.
2: Oh, my goodness.
0: I leaned in a little bit, and when I heard the brother speak to me, we were locked in. It really was one of the most, somebody just asked me, give me some of my top interviews. He's up there for a reason, not like people can see. I see what he meant by the bright side. He talked about the dark days, but to talk about the loss of a parent, particularly his father, it took him, he'd been in music for 50 years. And he said, it's not about being in music for 50 years. It's about doing what he came to do, his assignment. He didn't see it as a job. He didn't see it as a task. He saw it as what he does, right? Like, that was his whole vibe, his whole purpose of existence is doing what he do and getting paid for.
2: Oh, yeah.
0: So I thought that that was just beautiful, that it's a different mindset than we are in a Western culture in terms of, hey, you gonna pay me for this? I do this. It's just so transactional. Yeah. No, this brother's on a whole nother vibe where you are just getting paid to just live life and be.
2: Yeah. And the royalties. Keep in mind, that's Rita Marley's son, too.
0: Yes.
2: So... It's DNA through and through.
0: And you know, Lauryn Hill, they got a baby, right? So
2: I think Lauryn Hill has a baby by everybody.
1: Don't you do it. Don't
3: shut
1: you
3: up,
1: do it.
3: Shut up.
2: Damn.
1: Don't you do it. Don't do it.
2: Erykah Badu.
1: Don't do shut it.
2: Up. Everybody.
1: Yeah, don't do it. Don't Lauryn do it.
2: Let me stop.
1: Well, thank you, so much for sharing that.
0: No doubt.
3: And Perry and I interviewed Rita Marley.
2: Oh.
3: And that was quite an experience, man. It was a vibe. I'll just say that.
2: See, that's really what Cleopatra's saying. It was a whole nother vibration, man. The
0: I
2: level.
0: Mean, it was so higher. But when you all look up and listening audience, check it out. 432 hertz. It is a spiritual tone that he said this is the first album in 9 albums. This is 10th that he listens to religiously. He's never listened to his albums cover to cover like that. He said this is the one. So I just found him to just be so pathetic that I had to go check the brother out, and I just was vibing. I just appreciate it. You know, I don't even like smelling all the trees, but it was a whole vibe in the atmosphere, too.
2: I bet the trees were lit up, man, you know.
0: Oh, yeah.
1: You know, my
2: on
1: my
2: fire.
3: That was my question. My grand, I can only imagine what it was like there, Ravinia.
2: Oh, they were lighting up during the Badu concert.
0: Now, here's the deal. But I saw when I saw Snoop, that was a lot of weed. Even Snoop had more weed than the audience. But and the audience, everybody was just so carefree. Now, what I will say, from Snoop to Ziggy, I didn't know the whites loved Snoop like that. I was that month years old. I didn't know.
2: There were only white people at the Kanye concert.
0: I figured that because it was on like 3 interviews of blacks. I know 2 of them that went. But for Ziggy, it was multicultural, I will say.
2: Oh, yeah, all day.
0: It was multicultural.
2: Wow, good for you.
1: You know, I find that when I speak to the Jamaican culture, like my grandfather's Jamaican, well, was Jamaican. And when we went to Jamaica, it was so easy to pick up on the patois accent. Did you find yourself slipping into the patois accent at all when you were talking to him?
0: No. I've already, like I said, permanently, No Worries is encrusted. My babies say No Worries, but I just wanted to make sure I heard with my ears, and what I heard with my ears was what I remembered. And Jamaica and a number of the Caribbean islands are such beautiful places, right? Mm. And the free spirit reminds me of what I want to escape to.
1: Mm,
0: you know, one
1: it.
0: Day I'm going to get out of this experiment.
1: Yeah, she said, like I said. All right, well, let's move on to Matt McGill. Matt McGill, just before the break, why don't you tell us what your top story or top topic was for the month of September?
3: You know what? That's a good question. You know, we had topic wise, you know, I think it's you know, the DSA, the impact the DSA has had on the Democratic establishment, topic wise, right? And how that's going to play out between now and November 3rd, how the leadership of the Democratic Party looks, and the whether or not the Democratic Party is properly representing the working class people, which of course is the community that most of us come from, and that topic wise, that was probably what was driving my conversations during the month. Somebody's coming. As far as interview wise, we had Dr. Lonnie Bunch come on with us after
2: he
3: announced that he was stepping down at the Smithsonian, which was great because we interviewed him, you know, when he was here in Chicago, at the Chicago Historical Society.
2: Oh, yes.
3: Yeah. You know, we did, you know, our remote broadcast that we do, we did, Perry and I did a remote broadcast right there at the Chicago Historical Society. And I'm talking about like 15-20 years ago, when Dr. Bunch was just starting out.
4: Yeah, Matt, it's now the Chicago History Museum.
2: Right.
3: The Chicago History Museum. And really, I learned more about him because, you know, my introduction to Dr. Bunch was when he was here in Chicago. Yes. So that's all I knew about him. But I got to learn about his pre-Chicago days, which were great. We, you know that the legacy he's leaving behind at the Smithsonian. He was with the Smithsonian before he came here in Chicago. And so, you know, that was great. We had an interview with a young lady who was one of the, she did a book on the first producers, female producer at Motown. That was great. And the topic really is just being black and living in America.
1: The host roundtable right here on the afternoon show. I'm Dr. LaDonna Ray, and I've got all of these dynamic hosts sitting around the table with us. me and Ken Duncan. And this is just dynamic. I love it that, you know, and congratulations to you, Cleopatra, for having the mayor of Chicago break his news about running again. That was a highlight, especially for Chicago and those who are in support of him. But Matt, you left off with a myriad of things that you talked about and you were proud of for the month of September. You spoke about black leadership, but I want to be able to get to myself and Ken because we do have
4: before
1: to.
4: Before you do.
1: Get to 5 o'clock because it's 4:54.
4: Yeah, no, I got to ask Matt this question though. Lonnie Bunt, was he upset? Did he reflect on what his tenure was like and why he left and what the future might look like for the museums?
3: You know what? What I did, Rufus, is I kind of gave him, I kind of presented the narrative so that he didn't have to. You know, I kind of created the narrative that we know that. Some changes and some attacks on black culture and black history. And then he kind of, spoke to it. Mm-hmm. But I did it so that he didn't have to say, hey, this is why I'm leaving.
2: Yeah.
3: I think I kind of asked him, like, hey, as you leave, what are your concerns, moving forward on black history and the attack on black culture? And so he was able to kind of address it that way.
4: All right, we'll catch up with him again after he's on and get to the
2: room. And just FYI, so, man, I listened to your interview. Very good interview. Lonnie Bunch, man, has been a major impact on myself at the Chicago History. What was it before that? Chicago Historical Society. And then I saw him walking down the street maybe a month and a half ago in August. And just, man, one of my heroes, quite frankly.
1: Awesome.
4: Yes. Could be. So, well, LaDonna, Ken, what was your top story this month?
1: Yeah.
0: Can I address this real quick? Tony Snow says he wanted to discuss the influx of Viagra usage in the senior nursing homes. Tony, I just want to recognize you, bro, because I do think that they are peddling them blue pills.
2: Yes.
0: And I don't want you to feel ignored in the chat, so don't think that we just...
2: Tony Snow is always on point.
0: Tony be on one.
2: Listen, you know what? When I was in office, the biggest issue was... those pills being sold and the high HIV rates.
1: STD rates altogether. Yeah.
0: They end up burning
2: these. First of the month.
1: Well, I would say that I guess our top topic would be the interview with.
2: Man, look here. Keep living.
1: With Darren Bailey.
2: Darren Bailey.
1: Absolutely.
2: Candidate for governor.
1: Yes.
2: He's one of the gubernatorial.
1: Gubernatural.
2: Attorney.
1: That's right. That's right.
0: So now we're leaning into gubernatorial.
2: Yeah,
1: look, I didn't have my glasses on that day.
0: If you don't lean into it, then I will respond. But until then, it can't be no hard feelings. We leaning into it. I embrace it.
2: Can give it to you.
1: I know that's right. But you know something, Ken? You know, one thing that I did regret that I didn't talk to him about was asking him if something had happened to his daughter, if she had been sexually assaulted, would he still feel the same way on anti-abortion rights? You know what I'm saying?
2: Oh, okay.
1: Because he's strong against it. He says unless it impacts the life of the mother, that he would be strongly against pro-choice and having an abortion. And their situation, we're talking about rape and incest. Yeah. These situations happen.
2: His first off, we're going to get him back on. And he committed to that as well. And I've known Darren Bailey for a number of years. Actually, a decent person. So I'll be real quick with it. He is, you know, politicians evolve. Mm-hmm. Barack Obama was against
1: gay marriages.
2: Gay marriages, mm-hmm. Remember?
1: Yep.
2: He was vehemently opposed to it. That was a strategy to get that he was elected. And then he flipped and said, hey, he started getting that cash money, and he changed. So politicians do evolve. What I would like to see is just a robust debate with J.B. Pritzker. Because right now, people are just not taking the Darren Bailey campaign serious. He doesn't have any money. He's not countering anything. There's a lot to hit JB on, quite frankly. Mm-hmm. And he just doesn't have the ammunition.
1: Yeah, I hear that. Also,
4: but why would JB debate him given those things?
0: Because this is a democracy. And anytime an incumbent does not give room to either grow, I hear Ken say it all the time, the challenger made me a better candidate and a better servant.
2: Yes.
0: So to be reflective of a resume is only to be challenged on what you've done. And the fact that he scapegoated that is not fair, as he is primed and poised as go to the White House if the nation so chooses. So to do that, you have to have a resume from Illinois to stand on.
2: Yeah. That's right.
1: I actually had.
2: But Rufus, you're right. You're correct, Rufus. Yeah. If I'm managing JB's campaign, man, I'm not giving him an audience. It's political science.
3: Yeah, that's true.
0: You know, yeah, but Trump will give little Marco Rubio. He didn't give him all a chance, right? So there's certain things you can't take away from a Trump. So if we're gonna defend a democracy, I hate when an incumbent, Lord knows I know it personally, escapes an opportunity to duke it out on a debate.
1: Mm-hmm. Right? I actually had your opponent on yesterday, Anthony Beall.
0: And he wasn't my happy. Opponent. I'm not running for anything.
1: At that time. But he wasn't
0: happy.
1: I'm running for the border.
0: Which border? The Canadian border? The Mexican border? The Caribbean border?
4: That's what I'm running for. What was your conversation with Alderman Beall like?
1: He was talking about the initiatives that he has coming up for Pullman. My question was, what about Pullman versus Roseland? Why is there so much heavy investment going on in Pullman? I have friends that live in Pullman. They love the man. But I also have family in Roseland, and they don't love the man. So there's a bit of a war going on there when it comes to disinvestment and investment. It's not an even spread. And I just asked them, people want to know. And I thank the opportunity to have those questions so that he could just talk to the people and his constituents.
4: What did he answer? What did he tell you?
1: Well, he answered with a message mapping that says that, you know, he is focused on his ninth ward and what's best for the people. But that wasn't very specific as to what the plans are for the west side of the ninth district. I want to get to Ken before we run out of time, which we already have. Ken, what's your top?
2: I know we're at the top of the hour now, so...
4: we can go over a little bit for you.
2: Oh my goodness! Thank you, Brother Rufus. You know, my highlight was having fun with the Cleopatra Show when we secured. Help me out,
0: Jonah Goose, Congressman Jonah Goose from Boulder, Colorado. That was awesome.
2: Boulder at that.
0: And you had the whip, James Clyburn, and not to mention the uplifting of Danny K. Davis. That was hilarious.
2: And I saw him that weekend.
0: Oh man, I love it. But no, Joe Nagus, guys, that's a bad brother.
2: Yeah, he remembered you.
0: Oh yeah, Joe Nagus a bad brother.
2: Yeah, he is. He's tight. And to represent anybody black representing the Boulder, Colorado
0: is something.
2: You dig. I spent some time there with a professor's son. One of my coworkers' best friends. We had a blast.
0: And to elaborate, when we say the whip guys, we're talking about the James Clyburn that has raised presidents. So yes. If you know anything South Carolina and a good old fish fry, amen.
2: Hey, amen.
1: All right, love a good fish.
3: I like Nagus. I used to love him, but now I just like him.
1: Well, you know what? That's it for the host roundtable. Thank you so much for being on the afternoon show. You guys were fantastic. Awesome. Congratulations on all your wins, because that's what this was. And we love you, and your audience loves you. And we'll see you guys on the next month when we do the host roundtable.
2: I love that screensaver you have in the background there.
1: That's not a screensaver. I asked him. He said those are real books.
2: Man.
4: Books, baby. You can take them out.
2: What a concept.
1: I love it. All right, guys. We'll be back.
4: Always happy to be joined by our political commentator, political consultant, Amisha Cross, who we have to first begin, as we did on Friday, with congratulations for being named one of the CBC's Power 100. She's our top 10, our number one. But congratulations, Amisha, and welcome back to WVON.
5: Thank you so much.
4: Okay, what's going on with Amisha's sound, Titus? We're kind of breaking up. Anyway, Amisha, my list is so long. There's so many things to talk with you about. And I didn't even look at the list of the other 99. I just saw yours and highlights and said, that should be it. And they can narrow it down because she's the one who brings it. Let me begin with you here, because this whole thing, as Annette and I just talked about, CNN, MS Now, Politico were all removed, kicked out, banned from the White House last week. And it seemed to have stepped up even more today with CNN clearly being removed from his assignment as the Pool Network. What are your thoughts about this assault on the First Amendment?
5: First, I'm checking my sound again. Is it okay?
4: You're better, yes.
5: Okay. So there are a few things here. And the Republican Party has always stood on free speech, first and foremost. That makes this extremely interesting. But beyond that, the most important thing is that the press serves as the fourth estate. When we talk about the three branches of government, the press has always been seen as the fourth because they are such an important check on power. And that has been the case since the dawn of this country. And one of the things that this president has done is not want his lack of democracy support, his shady business deals, the fact that his polling numbers are in the toilet, the fact that these midterms showcase that Republicans have largely lost their grip on the American public, questions about affordability. He doesn't want any of those things to be talked about. And as you can recall, less than a week ago, the coverage about his administration working with shady characters and trying to take money for pardon deals came out. Then there was several conversations about the ways in which he's trying to basically shift this election cycle, be it whether he's offering money to Americans to basically vote Republican up and down the ticket. Again, an illegal thing, but he said it nonetheless. This is a president who is in deep trouble, but also one who sees his grasp on power disappearing. And he is upset at the very people whose job is to cover that. It's their job to investigate. It's their job to show up in the press pool at the White House and ask him the questions that matter to the American people the most. It's their job to press him on Iran, what's happening in Iran, why we're still there. This war is costing the American public multi-billions of dollars a day. It is causing, you know, a rise in gas and diesel prices. It is causing pain for people across this country economically. And he doesn't want to be asked any of those things. He would rather talk about the gold in the White House. He would rather talk about renovations. He would rather talk about anything and everything that is not within the presidential powers he has, and the fact that he continues to move in a way that not only the American public has sharply pushed away from, again, his polling numbers have taken a nosedive, but also that he is dragging the entire Republican Party down with him. And he just doesn't want it to be talked about. But yes, violation of the First Amendment. He went after three networks in particular. But in addition to that, and I applaud CNN for, you know, pushing for the first lawsuit here. I am not a lawyer. However, I do follow several cases and have read what they've actually presented. There is no doubt in my mind that they will win that. Actually, everything he's done against the press has typically won, unless they fold it. You know, shout out to CBS for folding way too early. Go through the process. Understand that the press has rights, significant rights that are enshrined in our Constitution.
4: Amisha, do you think that this would have any ability to otherwise silence or soften what it is that the media says about him because of these kinds of things, or do we come stronger as a result?
5: I think we become stronger. He's already shown himself to be adversarial to media, and in all fairness, he's not the first president who's been adversarial to media. He's the first president to weaponize it in the way that he has. It was famously noted that JFK also, even though, you know, it appeared from the outside the media loved JFK, JFK had some very strong pushback with the media. He didn't really like the media. The media is supposed to be adversarial to the president. That point blank period. That is why the honeymoon for any newly elected president is always short. They were never put in place to be your best friends and to only reflect the things you wanted them to say. That is the case for any president, whether there's an R in front of their name or a D. However, President Trump sees himself akin to radical regimes or authoritarianism. And in those regimes, the head of state controls what the media can and cannot report. That is what he wants to do here. Unfortunately for him, that won't stand in a democracy. That will not stand in a country that has built so much of who it is on a free press. The only thing that could affect press coverage holistically would be the dismantling of the funding apparatus of the press. And that is not something that this White House can control. What it can control, and what it has done more successfully, I would argue, than this, is effectuate some of the mergers. And because those can be problematic. I think that from a few months ago, people who were in the know were watching to see whether the CNN merger would actually make a difference. That one got contested in court. We'll see how long it's going to last. No new news on that front. But some of these private sector mergers from corporations can affect them because a lot of the heads of those companies are really close to Trump. And those heads get to decide what is covered and how it is covered. That's why it was so surprising to several people when Barry Weiss at CBS actually allowed for and ran that segment with Boosie last weekend to cover the story about how much money he spent, $600,000, trying to get a pardon from this president in this White House, because there are pardon finagulars in and around the White House who are basically selling access and selling what they see for personal gain.
6: That is surprising that they ran that story. I was a devout watcher of 60 Minutes until recently. So thanks for sharing that, because I just would rather watch America's Funniest Home Videos so that my brain doesn't get scarred with whatever they're doing that's coming out of there. We're talking with Amisha Cross this morning. Amisha, let me ask you this question about, you mentioned poll numbers a couple of times. Saw yesterday in watching Meet the Press that it appears the approval numbers for the Republicans and the Democrats are about the same. How do we make sense of that given what's going on now?
5: Oh, I love that question, because Democrats are absolutely doing no better. The only thing that is the wind at the sails of the Democrats at this point is that Americans want to see several Republicans out of office, even in areas or districts that are not technically and not historically competitive for Democrats. We're seeing movement there. But that's not because people love the Democratic Party. Most of that is based on candidate quality and who the candidate is. That is why several of these candidates are running without talking about the Democratic Party at all. The DNC and its apparatus has fallen apart. The funding is in the toilet. They can't fundraise. The DSCCC, the organization that is responsible for a lot of the congressional support, giving money out to ensure that districts can flip or maintain, they are also in trouble. They have been called on because they have not given a lot to some of our races across the South. Spoiler alert, that's not new. However, in places where it does show that Democrats can quake, there is a lot of upset over the fact that the apparatus is so in trouble. But make no mistake, there is a reason why, even though people may not always like the term democratic socialist, they tend to support a lot of the policies, whether it is housing reform that makes housing more affordable, or healthcare access, or, you know, some of the strongest pushes against the AI incursion that has affected people's jobs. Some of the things that they stand for that have bare economic gain for Americans, many people do support, whether they're on the left or the right, because one thing is true right now that has not been this true since the Great Depression. People who did not feel the pain before or thought that it only hit certain groups, low-income Black people, low-income Latinos, now it's hitting everybody. I'm not saying it's hitting everybody equally, but I am saying that there are people who own businesses. There are people who own homes. There are people who own property that several people rent from, who are all feeling this pain at the same time. And when that happens to be the case, when you have folks earning $300,000 a year and are telling you that they are still living paycheck to paycheck in some of our largest cities in America, that's when people start showing a level of concern in a way that we do not see from the single mom of 3-4 kids, because a lot of people blame that on her lack of personal responsibility. What they do not blame is the infrastructure and the system that has made it extremely hard for her to be able to get by. When you see somebody in the middle class or upper middle class tier who's having the exact same problem, you hear it entirely different tune.
6: Indeed. Tim Russert used to always say, it's the economy, stupid. And that's exactly where we are. We're talking this morning with Amisha Cross, our political strategist, political consultant. Amisha, we get to talk to you on the heels of the CBC convention. Other than everybody joining together and having a good time, how was it? Were there any takeaways that come from the conference?
5: Sure. I mean, you know, I've seen the internet chatter. It happens every year. CBC is known as a huge social event more than it is a policy event. And that's only because for the people who actually care about policy and go to the sessions, they get it. And for those who do not, they go to the evening events and stay out all night long and live their best life. Two totally different crowds of people. Sometimes they converge, but there's policy going on. Don't say that it's not just because you didn't show up for it. As somebody who has spent a lot of time in education policy as well as criminal justice policy, went to several sessions, specifically the ones that were hosted by 100 Black Men and the members of the Divine Nine. There was one in particular that was specific to Black men and boys' mental health. And I think that that was probably the most profound one of the entire CBC conference. It had a line wrapped around the door, an overflow room of nearly 250 more people. The room itself, I would argue, was not essentially big enough, or they just didn't suspect the crowd that showed up. I don't know. But because we're seeing such large numbers that are ahistorical of young black boys committing suicide, we're talking about between 12 and 15 years old, I thought that it was a really important conversation to have. And paying attention and being led by males in that conversation. Because a lot of the time when we have these national focused panels and discussions, the people who are leading them don't look like the people who are suffering. So I thought that that was a very strong instance, in addition to an NEA, National Education Association, conversation around what is happening to our schools. That one has always been, they host it every year. I think that this year was a little bit different because the National Education Association has a new president. She started probably a month ago. And there is such a crisis, again, and, you know, pointing to our community when it comes to educational attainment. We know what the literacy scores are. We know what the reading scores are. Writing, math, comprehension, it's a five-alarm fire, which affects people whether they decide to go to college or they decide to go directly into the workforce. I don't know what your future security will look like if you cannot read behind the second grade level, beyond the second grade level. So having those conversations in a very real way, what it takes not only at the city and state level, but also at the national level and with a lot of community and private sector partners to rebuild and regain our dominance in areas of education where now we fall behind every major civilized nation. It's very frustrating because the AI is not going to see our way out of that. And there were also several around the AI threats to the black community from data centers and what that means for our environmental health to the changes in our economic development and the economy, specifically around job losses. Black women pushing now 700,000 unemployed, but we also have black men coming up not too far behind in their levels of unemployment and underemployment. The only difference is that black women did over the past 15 years show significant signs of growth. A lot of that goes back to educational attainment and having so many degrees that open different pathways. The other part is these anti-DEI policies and how they played out in real life. So, yes, I think that there were some amazing policy discussions and conversations within the conference itself at the convention center. Now, for everybody who ran the streets all night long, I was also doing CNN, MS Now, and, you know, a lot of places that have been banned by the White House at this point. So I was not anything and everything, and thankfully so.
6: Yeah, those are your people. And as you just went through that rundown, I think about the last time I was there at the CBC, and I was actually on a couple of panels dealing with some pretty significant things around education. And at that time, we talked a lot about gun control and the violence that was happening within our city. So a lot happens there, a lot to be taken away, a lot to be done. I want to go back to one of the earlier points that you made. When we think about this thing, there's a big push now against or around, I won't say against, but around democratic socialists. Is a label an issue within the Democratic Party? Does the fact of one being labeled a socialist, how does that now roll? Because we do hear Bernie Sanders was one of the first ones to come out and be one, and he has been one who has been leading a charge of affordability for a very, very long time. Is it a problem? Is it an issue? Is it a concern as one is named a democratic socialist? And does the issue of a number of our Muslim brothers being successful in politics and being called that, does that show up anywhere as well?
5: I'll answer your second question first. What we do know about the Democratic Party that is quite similar to the Republican Party, and just keeping it honest, is that diversity, though it is appreciated at the polls, gets them elected. Diversity amongst the electeds, amongst the coalition in the Democratic Party is something that they have never really supported. Full stop. So a lot of these individuals who are running, who happen to be Muslims, are facing an uphill battle within the party apparatus itself, because there is an Islamophobia that exists within the party, just like there's an Islamophobia that exists in America writ large. It expanded post 9/11, but it existed long before that. And many people, unfortunately, still question and outgroup those who present of the Islamic faith. I think that it is disgusting. I've called it out within the party apparatus itself. We've seen it in Democratic primaries. We saw it most notably before the Michigan primary race that El Said is in right now. We also saw it in the New York primary race when Cuomo ran some very, very pointed and disgusting anti-Islam ads against Mondani. So this exists. It doesn't have to come from the right. We've seen it in the fight within the party itself, where you see big name Democrats who have also utilized some of those same very scary tactics. We saw it during Obama's run in 08, and he's not even Muslim. And just because he had his first name, there were people who, or his first and middle name, there were people who thought that he, it was easier to align him with the faith. And I think that we need to reset and think about ourselves as Americans when that is something that we do. Now, for the Democratic Party as a whole, the term Democratic Socialist to several has become its own napalm to the group. And not because of the Democratic Socialists who self-identify. That's a much smaller wing of the party, and I would argue ineffectual in a lot of ways. What has happened is that people have taken different pillars of what is liked amongst their campaign and are running on it. And a lot of those individuals are younger. They're ostensibly more attractive. And yes, being attractive matters at the polls. Sorry, people who didn't know that. There's a reason why, you know, El Sayed is making videos left, right, and sideways, and people are commenting on it. He is a bro. He has never missed a single gym day. He is not playing with y'all out in these streets. Beyond that, he is not a Democratic Socialist, but the media and a lot of people, you know, they still act as though he is. He is a Democrat. He has talked about it regularly. Part of this is that there is a new wave and idea amongst Democrats running today, who are younger, who are more robust in their language, who want to replace the old guard, who are out here speaking truth to power and are unafraid, who are saying things that seem dangerous to the Democratic Party, because they are not using an old playbook. They are not using an approved playbook. And I would argue that in the same way Trump came in and bulldozed the Democrats, they should start using a different playbook, because it has been proven that you do not have to use the same old one. It can still be successful. There is a certain level of brass that has to come. And the American public, Democratic voters specifically, said that they want to have fighters, and these seem to be the only fighters. So I do think that there is a friction within the party, and part of that is because change makes people afraid. It just is what it is. And having a whole new list of people who come in who have no allegiance to you or your apparatus or your, you know, your playbook makes them afraid. But at the end of the day, if you stand on the business that voters choose, you cannot be mad that the voters didn't choose you and they didn't choose the status quo. None of these are fake elections. None of these are fraudulent elections. These are primary where if you didn't get chosen, you didn't get chosen. So I am always frustrated that the party has a habit of standing on, particularly when we talk about Trump's refusal of acceptance of the 2020 election, standing on the voters. It is their job to decide. They are the ones who show you how things move. The voters have showed us that they have moved beyond what is the tradition of the Democratic Party. They have shown us that in the Democratic polling, that they see you just as horribly as they see the Republican Party. So these individual candidates who are taking off because of themselves, not because of the party. I would argue they're taking off in indifference to the party. We see what's happening in Florida. Nobody poised Angie Nixon to win. And in all honesty, we've had some Democratic stalwarts tell the party, which is already broke, by the way, not to give money to Angie Nixon. I was like, they don't have any money to give to anybody, but okay. We've seen so much pushback because she is not your traditional type of Democrat. She's a woman who came up here for CBC. She posted on all across social media about her $17 shoes, which is something that people do not do, especially at CBC big awards dinners. These are folks who will go for broke to look a certain way. She is telling you that she feels the pain of the American people. She is telling you that she understands what it's like to go to a thrift store because that's where she gets a lot of her clothes from. She is telling you that she is one of you. And I think that for a party that in some ways has been seen as elitist for quite some time, she is pushing against that.
6: Wrapping up our conversation with Amisha Cross. Amisha, I want to switch gears a bit to your day job and our passion. We spent almost an hour yesterday talking about education, particularly focusing in on this essay that Nicole Hannah-Jones wrote in the New York Times Magazine. And folks, you recall Nicole Hannah-Jones from the 1619 Project. The title of her article is "In Fighting for Every Black Child, did I destroy my own? And the fact that in New York, she sent her child to an under-resourced, segregated black school versus what she could have done given her resources and her reach. What do you think, what do you have as the takeaway for all of us from the sacrifice, if you will, that Nicole Hannah-Jones gave and what she shared in this article?
5: My first thing is, if you have not read it, there are free gift link articles that are a free gift link for this article that is available on every social media site. She produced it that way on purpose so there would not be a barrier to access to read it. It is a little bit lengthy, but the literacy crisis did not start with the WVON audience. Read, read, read. It is worth your time. With that being said, some of the largest takeaways here, first and foremost, is that we've been fighting for educational equity and supports for black children in this country since our ancestors were forcibly brought here. And that fight still remains the same today. That the promise of Brown v. Board has ended in a legacy that has not promoted the level of integration supports. But moreover, I think that the integration process in and of itself did not automatically provide the supports to black children that many families actually want to see. So when you have a system wherein her focus is on New York, but this is the same for Chicago, the same for Detroit, the same for Jackson, Mississippi, Memphis, Tennessee, wherever black people reside, you see in our education system that black children tend to get the short end of the stick. And that in many cases, parents themselves are being forced to accept this. And when they make certain other choices, be it whether they choose school choice, a charter, a private school, whether they go to a selective enrollment or make a homeschool their children, there are drawbacks to those choices. And in many cases, there is a crowd of activists and other social justice warriors who will judge you because your child is no longer in the traditional public school, in your community school. And the choice that Nicole Hannah-Jones made was, hey, I am an upper middle class parent. I have a husband who is also making a certain sum. We can afford to take our kid out. But in her ideology, because she writes on and has been so well spoken in terms of her outreach on the importance of community public schools and the fight to protect those students and families, because a lot of them, the majority of them, cannot afford to leave. This is where their children are going to be. She felt that it was important not to use her own personal privilege and take her child out. And she talked about how her child was affected by that decision, be it whether this young woman had struggles with reading, writing, and math, significant struggles, was a few grade levels behind, even though teachers kept passing her up, was having such a hard time in some of the basics that she should have had by the time she was a teenager, and found it very hard to be able to test into some of these other schools because of the lack of academic preparedness she had in her community school. All of these things are faced by children who look like our listening audience regularly. And it's not an indictment on our public schools. It is an indictment on a system that through generations has continued to fail black students and has done it systemically and on purpose. There is a lot more that needs to be done. And I think that having someone who is as well known, someone who is as well financed, and someone who is as good of a dang writer as Nicole Hannah-Jones is, to put pen to paper, to talk about her experience, not to talk about data, not to throw you a whole bunch of research points, but to put a child's face on it, her child's face on it, is a huge deal, because parents, black parents across this country, face some of those same very tough decisions. And there's nothing any parent wants more than their child to be successful. And there's nothing wrong with that. What is wrong is a system that continues by its design to fail black children generation after generation after generation.
6: She gave the goods, and we must hear it, we must heed it, and we must change this system. Misha Cross, she is the Director of Communications for Ed Trust, but she is also our political strategist, our political commentator. Always good to talk with you. Always good to hear your perspectives. Thanks so much for spending some time with us this morning.
5: Thanks for having me.
6: Be well, my friend.

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2: Guest. To speak with Reverend Jackson live, call toll-free 1-866-594-HOPE. That's 1-866-594-4673. And now, the Reverend Jesse Jackson.

0: everybody. Welcome to Keep Hope Alive with Reverend Jesse Jackson. I'm Santita Jackson. It is a blessing to be with you today. Let's look at the 2026 elections. We are within 100 days. Within 100 days of the 2026 elections, and we're looking at what's happening in Michigan, what could happen in Ohio. There have been 9 states that have been targeted, flooded with money. There's $500 million, $500 million that's been poured into Ohio alone. And we see that the Senate race in Michigan has everyone talking all around the country. Whew, there's just so much going on. But what we really need to also look at is the nearly 50 million people who will be added to the voter rolls. 18 to 49 year olds. They have aged into the electorate. 8.5 million youth voters that could not vote in 2024 have been added to the rolls in just 2 years. That's a whole lot of votes. They could sway local, county, state, federal, and global politics alone. And indeed, Generation Z has voted at higher rates than previous generations did when they were the same age. They are a major political force, and they have upended the political world in America. The plurality of Americans are now independent, and a lot of them are those voters. Think about that. What does that mean? What does that mean? It's not that they're turning their backs on the system. They're turning their backs on this binary system. It's not working for them. Democrats and Republicans are not speaking to their needs, not the corporate Democratic and Republican parties as we know them. So what are they looking for? What is it that they want? What do they want? 47% of these 49 million people are youth of color. 10.8 million Latinos, 6.6 million black youth, 2.6 million multiracial youth, 2.2 million Asian youth, 10.8 million of them. Where will they go? What will they do? We do know that they can shift the entire political landscape if they have a mind to vote, if they are registered to vote, if they are inspired to vote. So this is the electorate that Reverend Jesse Jackson foresaw. More than 50 years ago, he would go to schools all across the country in the Push for Excellence rallies. What evolved into the Push for Excellence rallies, he was just trying to inspire students to get in school, stay in school, and excel, whatever the odds are. He said, excellence is the greatest deterrent to racism and all of the other isms that you face. But he was making the point, he made the argument that you needed to graduate from high school with a diploma in one hand and a voter registration card in the other. Now, that is the law in Texas. It's just not enforced. Now it's become law in Chicago and in the state of Illinois. How will we enforce it? And how can we make this the law of the land? A diploma in one hand, a voter registration card in the other. We will be talking about that today with Cook County Commissioner Tara Stamps, who's from a tremendous, she has a tremendous legacy. Her mother, Marion Stamps, is really the unknown, unsung hero of the movement that led to Mayor Harold Washington running for office, Reverend Jesse Jackson running for office, arguably, inarguably, Obama and all of these progressives, Bernie Sanders. This woman from the projects in Chicago who stayed to advocate for them. Well, now her children are elected officials and they are serving the community that she fought so, for whom she fought so valiantly throughout the course of her life. And of course, this is the 30th anniversary of her transition into heaven. I know she's up there with my dad right now. And we're gonna talk with Commissioner Stamps about that. We're also gonna talk with Attorney Darryl Jones about voter suppression efforts, John Nichols, what's happening in Michigan, what's happening all the way around. And Bryce Green will be talking to us about the youth vote. But we're gonna talk to some young people from Rainbow Push. And I want you to know we're going to have a carve out on this show with our youth going forward because we want to hear from them. We want to hear what they think. This is the world that they are inheriting. They are in it now. They're voters. What is it that they're looking for? A young Savion and young Mariah, I cannot wait to have them with us. Indeed, they are interning at Push, but now they are directing policy and voter education projects and voter registration projects that they're universities, at DePaul University, at The Alabama State University, and all around the country. So let's get this started. Call us at 866-594-HOPE, 866-594-4673. Let's talk about the vote, the youth vote. Did you know that since, wow, that since 2024, wow, more than 8 million voters, youth voters, they've aged into the electorate. What does that mean? What could that mean? Back with more of Keep Hope Alive with Reverend Jesse Jackson. I hope that you will check out our podcast, Keep Hope Alive with Reverend Jesse Jackson Reflections, wherever there are podcasts, iHeart, Pandora, Apple, Spotify. Just tell everybody about it. You will hear this show, and we're going to be talking about the vote right here at 866-594-HOPE, 866-594-4673, right here on Keep Hope Alive with Reverend Jesse Jackson. I'm Santita Jackson with my wingman, Jeremy Geiger, who hates for me to have him grab the mic. But how you doing, my dear Jeremy? How are you this morning?
1: I'm good, Santita.
0: I had to get you. Back with more of Keep Hope Alive with Reverend Jesse Jackson. I'm Santita Jackson. Back in a moment.
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3: 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Call 1-866-594-HOPE. That's 1-866-594-4673.
4: Everybody, Keep Hope Alive with Reverend Jesse Jackson. Let's talk about the 2026 midterms. We are fewer than 100 days away from the 2026 midterms. What will that mean? It means that the political landscape can be reshaped, but not just in your city, in your county, in your state, in the United States. We can drive policy. Remember, we really have boots on the ground in the Middle East right now. They've reported about 600 of our soldiers have been killed, but who really knows what the numbers are? These 49 million plus Generation Z voters could shift the tide of American politics and thus global politics and state politics and local politics. In 2 years alone, 8.5 million of them have aged into the voting system. That is 8.5 million new voters could be added to the rolls since 2024 alone. What do you think about that? 10.8 million of them are people of color. Excuse me. No, it's more than that. It's 49 million of them. 47% of them are people of color. 10.8 million are Latino. 6.6 million are African American. 2.6 million are multiracial. 2.2 million are Asian. That's a whole lot of power. And in keeping with Reverend Jackson and what he fought for and stood for, what he sought to do. He said, look, I want you to graduate from high school with a voter registration card in one hand and in the other. You can't have one without the other. You got to have your academic education. You got to have your civic education. So what are these young people fighting for? I've got a tremendous group of young people with us today, and I'm so excited to have them. And I'm going to have them introduce themselves to you because they are part of a project that we have for young people who are working on their college campuses to get people registered to vote. And they are taking this back to Morehouse. They're taking this back to DePaul University, to the Alabama State University, and campuses all over the country. And so let's start with you, Miss Mariah Kelly. Who are you?
5: Hi, good morning.
4: Good morning. Okay, Ms. DePaul University, what role are you playing?
5: I'm the Policy and Voter Education Director for the National Rainbow Pushes Coalition's Campus Captains Initiative.
4: Okay. And I think I have Jarrell David from the Morehouse College.
6: Yes. Good morning. Good morning. Good morning. I am so happy to be on with you, Ms. Jackson. My name is Jarrell David, and I have the honor and the privilege to serve as the Vice or the Deputy Director of this great initiative for Campus Captains all across this country.
4: Well, I think we also have someone from the Alabama State University. He made sure.
7: Yes, everybody who knows.
4: Oh my gosh.
7: Yes. State way or no way. I hope you guys are having an amazing morning this morning. You too as well, Ms. Jackson.
4: Savion. Tell us, the Alabama State University, what role are you playing? Because you're registering people to vote down there as well.
7: Yes, ma'am. I'm the Communications and Digital Director for the Campus Captains Initiative with the National Rainbow Push Coalition.
4: Well, you know, I tell you what we're going to be doing also is they're going to have a carve out on this show because we want to hear from these young people. Many of you do not know that 47% of these 49 million, it's almost 50 million people actually, they're people of color. But the fact is it's almost 50 million American kids

0: young people, if you will, who can now vote. So, Mariah, tell me, what is it that you all are looking, that you're seeking to do in these 2026 midterms? Because we've got this big race that everyone's talking about, the Senate race up in Michigan. Of course, we're looking at what's happening with Cori Bush and Wesley Bell down in St. Louis. I mean, these races, it's like, it wasn't the spring. I mean, now moving into the fall, these races are very, very, very, they're noteworthy, and so are your issues, right? Student loans and so much. So what's driving you to push people to vote? How are you convincing people to vote? And are you having a hard time getting people to want to vote, Mariah?
1: Yeah. So the first thing on our minds is education. We understand that educating people leads to participation, and it's not about just telling people to vote. It's about helping people understand their rights, the history of this country, how these policies impact their everyday lives. Like you said, tuition rates for us college students are very high, and some of these policies that are put into place kind of prohibit us from accessing certain financial aid, certain loans, things like that. So understanding the education behind those policies are really what we're pushing on our peers, and to get them to follow us in this initiative, really we want to be present on campus. They need to see the youth face of the National Rainbow Push Coalition and understand that there are people like them fighting for what they want to fight for. There are people who care about what they care for. So being a good representation is what matters most to us.
0: Savion, do you have a receptive audience? You tell me what it is that you all are looking for down in Alabama.
2: Down in Alabama, on my campus, we have a voters poll for our students to vote. And what I want them to be receptive of is, I know we're in a time of gloom and a lot's going on, but as Jarrell once said when he was giving this speech, and it really has stuck with me, the time is now for our young people to make a change. And the first thing we got to do if we want to make a change is get out and vote.
0: Hmm. Are they thinking about student loans and maybe what graduate school and getting a job after graduation? And I mean, with the advent of AI, are people a little anxious?
2: A little anxious, yeah. We're especially going to an HBCU, the funding of our school, having to take out loans.
0: We're seeing what's happening at Howard University, which is where I went to school. And what people don't understand is that about half of Howard's budget comes from the federal government directly. And $64 million has been snatched from them. So the float that they were able to give students in the past, they can't afford to do it anymore. They just can't afford it. And they've readmitted 200 students, but it is very, very difficult what's happening. I mean, because Jarrell, you remember, really interestingly, sadly, you know, we just saw this massive purge of black students in HBCUs starting in 2008, really during the Obama years. That was very painful. And they started closing dormitories at Morehouse College. I never thought I would see that happen ever. So what are you looking, what are the people at, it's not just Morehouse, you know, because it's the whole AU Center, of course.
3: Oh, yeah.
0: What are people talking about?
4: We're talking about, and I'm so glad, let me just say, I'm honored to be on this Keep Hope Alive show with you right now. And you just talked about the Michigan Senate race. And let me tell you, we're on the road right now to Michigan with my president to do the work and to go and really go see what the voters want in Michigan, to go see and listen to the people of Michigan. And when we talk about what students want in the AUC in Georgia, where we saw Joe Biden only win by 12,779 votes, it was so bad that Donald Trump called and said, could I get one more? They're focused on one, do I have a job? Two, especially in rural Georgia, do I have some health care? When you look at the health care system in rural areas across this country, their hospitals are the ones that keep them employed and fed. And so those are closing. And you have a gubernatorial candidate in Keisha Lance Bottoms who's doing a whole tour across the state of Georgia right now just to talk about the health care crisis that they're about to go through because of this big ugly bill that cut Medicaid spending and closed rural hospitals. So young people are dealing with that. And then on top of that is the added stress of how do I find a way to pay for my HBCU. Although we saw that purge during the Obama years, Ms. Jackson, I am here to tell you ever since they struck down affirmative action, Black people have returned home to their HBCUs. And we are trying to cultivate that culture, but the problem is now we have to understand how to use our dollar as our power. And so when we have these litigations from the federal government that are meant to keep us impoverished and in poverty, it needs to remind us that this country isn't in need of a new House Speaker, isn't in need of a new Senate Majority Leader, and it isn't in need of just a new president alone. This country, in your father's words, is in need of a new direction. And so that is what we're doing.
0: And you know what? I think understanding, we can't be ahistorical, right? Because that leads to hysteria. We have to understand that it was illegal for us to learn to read. It was illegal for us to form families. It was illegal for us to be fully human in the United States. We were 3/5 human, and that did not even, and women didn't even count, Mariah. So I think that if we understand where we started, Mariah, we can understand why we're here and why even the founding father said that our liberty, the price of it is eternal vigilance. You gotta stay vigilant. As they say, you got vigilance is another word. I guess you would call it woke. Maybe you all have come for something else. I don't know. I'm trying to keep up, and I'm going to, as long as you all help me. So, I mean, but the Michigan race is very important. What's happening with Corey Bell and Corey Bush and Wesley Bell down in St. Louis is extremely important. And, you know, we were at the Black Women's Expo in Chicago yesterday, and we were seeing that we now have the progressive socialists, the Democratic Socialists of America, really, you know, don't let the socialism label frighten you. I mean, so much of their platform sounds just like Jesse Jackson, 84 and 88, quite frankly. So this is to deter you from getting real change. Who does not want comprehensive health care? Who does not want schooling paid for? Other countries do it, countries that we underwrite. And we don't get it. So Mariah, help me to understand. I mean, just are there any races that have really intrigued your generation of the college students?
1: I would say the most recently impactful one, obviously, as a Black woman, has been the race against Kamala and Donald Trump. And I would say, personally, as a young Black woman, I don't take the right to vote for granted. I don't take the education behind that for granted. I mean, there are generations of people who organized, marched, and sacrificed so that my voice and other voices like mine could be heard. So doing this initiative alongside the National Rainbow Push Coalition is very important for me, and I'm sure for other Black women such as myself.
0: Savion, what is it that when you're talking to people, are you also talking to high school seniors, or are you limiting it to the college campus?
2: Well, while I was in not high school, back in Chicago, we were talking to high school seniors because there was a bill in Illinois passed, the Jesse Jackson Voters Act, which allows students in Chicago to graduate with a diploma in one hand and a voter's registration card in the other hand. But in Alabama, you know, sadly, they don't have that. So I'm urging voters in Alabama to, statewide, it's Republican, but you statewide, yeah, you know, that gets the headlines, but local policy impacts your life now. You know, you need to get out there and vote for, you know, your mayor seats, that midterm, because that's what determines, those are people fighting for you when it comes down to if your university is going to get funded or not. You know, are you going to get extra fast for that Pell Grant or not? That's what it really comes down to.
0: Jarrell, I mean, moving forward, what are you doing moving into the fall? Because we are here now. I mean, now we're here. You all are going back to school. What's going forward?
4: So going forward, I think we're just moving on action. We are truly pushing. So right now, Savion is back at his campus. And one of the pillars of being a campus captain, and your first thing to do is to connect. Because in our need statement, in our statement of need, we said that there needs to be an intergenerational bridge built. In this country, we often say a melting pot, but Mariah said this, and it was so profound to me when she said it. Even in a melting pot, there's still white bubbles that come to the top and that they pop, while everything mm-hmm. still goes to the bottom. So we need to make sure we're building bridges and coalitions of people all across here. So we're connecting with people. We're understanding what's keeping these students up at night. We, you know, we're the people, I told them in our office one day, campus captains need to be the people, once they just left their significant other, we need to be the shoulder they crying on and the person that's getting them to the ballot box. At Tuskegee, we talked about doing, they just passed a provision in their school where there's no bonnets and do-rags in public mm-hmm. spaces or something like that. We said, let's do a bonnet and do-rag town hall, a bonnet, do-rag in democracy. Which one is more serious? These students in their bonnets and their do-rags, or us getting these students to go to the ballot box in Alabama and make sure that Doug Jones is going to be the next governor so that they can get the funding that they deserve?
0: Well, you know, I think all of these issues are so important. Is there a way for us to get in touch with all of you? I've got about less than a minute, so who wants to go?
4: I will call, you guys can reach out to me, Jarrell David, on all social media platforms, or 708-543-5650. Give me a call, tell your nieces and nephews to call me, or be there at 930 East 50th Street, right there off of Drexel, and we're going to have something for you to do. The push is on, baby, so I need you to push with me.
0: Now you sounded just like a Morehouse man. I love it. And the Alabama State University and DePaul, we ain't mad. Everybody, go to rainbowpush.org because we got a lot going on there, and stay right here. People Live Reflections is our podcast. We'll be talking, you'll be hearing more from them tomorrow on all of the platforms that carry all of these wonderful, wonderful podcasts. Let's talk about getting out the vote here on Keep Up Alive with Reverend Jesse Jackson. Back in just a minute.

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0: 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Call 1-866-59-4-HOPE. That's 1-866-594-4673.
6: Hey, everybody. Keep Hope Alive with Reverend Jesse Jackson. Let's talk about the vote. We've been talking with the young people from this campus initiative of the Rainbow Push Coalition. I want to thank Yusuf Jackson and Betty Magnus and this wonderful team at Rainbow Push for helping to push that. Thinking of Alice Tregay today, who really was at the heart of our voting rights and voter registration initiatives. Willie Jukes. There's so many people whose names you do not know have been responsible. And Alice Tregay in a special way. She made a transition more than 20 years ago, but her work lives on through all of us, and we just thank God for all of them today. And we've got, of course, Attorney Darrell Jones. There is no one who stands taller in this forest helping us to navigate our voting rights. 1-866-OUR-VOTE if you are voting, and please, I hope that you will be. Do not leave the polls until you get your issue resolved should you encounter one. 1-866-OUR-VOTE. Call them. Go to vote.org. Make sure that you've not been purged from the voter rolls. I've got to get Greg Palast back on here. Darrell Jones, it's always a joy to be with you, my beloved, and my sister friend, my soror, Cook County Commissioner, Tara Stamps. Indeed, I think of her mother today, one of the great unsung heroes of the civil rights movement in the modern era. Marion Stamps was someone who fought for fair housing with her whole might and fought for the people who had been forgotten unless they didn't show up for work every day, right? And indeed, it was her advocacy that really pulled back the covers on how the poorest people in Chicago were living. It forced the mayor of Chicago at the time, Jane Byrne, to move into the projects. And of course, you remember Tara, she decorated her apartment with Sears and Roebuck furniture. And she said, this is how you can do it. It can look beautiful. And we were like, oh, okay, it's lovely. But from that protest, because the mothers were so disrespected, the Harold Washington candidacy evolved. We boycotted Chicago Fest. And then out of the Harold Washington candidacy, when we asked these candidates not to come in here and disrupt what could have been our first black mayor, she was at the heart of that struggle. She really helped to kick that off. And that pushed Reverend Jackson to run for president. So if you really want to look at how America has changed, you have the Stamps family to thank for all of that. And remember the name, say her name, Marion Stamps, Marion Stamps, Marion Stamps. And really, a great part of her legacy is her daughter, my soror of Delta Sigma Theta. Gotta say it, who has some of the flyest paraphernalia, Daryl. Oh, my God. Stuff that you want to wear as an adult. She's feeling like, I'm too old for this. I can't do this. She wears stuff and she makes it herself. So I think this is a side business. And so that's my other story with her. But there's something real. I had to give you that introduction because your mother's on
7: thank
6: my heart.
7: Thank you so much. Thank you. And, thank you.
6: And she was loved by my parents in a special way. And they always
7: yes,
6: said,
7: ma'am.
6: You know, people need to know that Marion got this started. Other people have stepped in front of this, and we understand that. But, you know, we think of Georgia Palmer and Lou Palmer and these great unsung heroes.
7: Yes,
6: oh,
7: yes.
6: Yeah. I just have to call these people's names today because they made this new America that we're moving into possible. This Jesse Jackson Fair Access to Democracy Ordinance, wow, approves 42-8. Who are the 8 city council alders who did not vote on this? But tell me, you say it's a major victory for democratic access in Chicago. What does this ordinance do? Because they've done something in the state as well. This is big, big news, Commissioner.
7: That's the city ordinance, and I'll get back to it because I don't work on the city, and I'm going to get to the 8. The bill that I worked on with Dr. Joanne Roberts was the Jesse L. Jackson Youth Empowerment Bill that did pass at the state. Pritzker has already signed it into law, which states that young people in the state of Illinois should be graduating with a diploma in one hand and a voter registration card in the other. And that is the refrain that our soror, Deltas Do the Work, was lifting up and amplifying for the 50 years that Dr. Roberts had been working with your late father and his dedication to not only youth, but educated youth and the power of having educated youth and what that means to get them involved as early as possible in this democratic process so that we can preserve this democratic process. And so I'm going to come back because I do want to answer your question because I do want to lift up who did not. I know that in the city council that our brother Mayor Johnson did pass that ordinance, but I'm curious too, because once it passed, I didn't even think about who didn't vote. But I do think that you amplify a significant point, because who would not vote for something that's going to preserve our democracy and give us another stick to hit at or to fight with in this battle that we're in to preserve, to do exactly that.
6: Commissioner, wait a minute.
7: Yes.
6: Let me just say, to create it, it's a republic. The democracy is an evolving project, right? We're trying to establish it, you know, so everybody has access. So we don't have selected leaders, we have elected leaders. That's the beauty of a democracy, and we're still trying to get there.
7: We're still trying. And my focus... my focus is always, especially in these instances, young people, because young people are not a interest group, right? They are the generation that will live the longest with the decisions being made right now. So that is, you know, and so I was doing a little bit of my research, a little bit of homework. You know, 47% of the eligible voters in the group 18 to 29 participated in the last presidential election. We have an opportunity to double that number. We have an opportunity to double the number of young people that participated in the mayoral election. And for the first time in history, the city of Chicago will have a fully elected representative school board. That means that these young people will have the opportunity to vote for the folks who run the school system that they are depending on, that their friends mm-hmm. are dependent on. So we have a lot that's happening in this moment, but the Reverend Jesse L. Jackson Fair Access to Democracy Ordinance passed the City Council 42-8 on May 20th, and the eight people that were no votes were Marty Quinn, Raymond Lopez, Matthew O'Shea, Sylvanah Tabaris, Felix Cardona, Nicholas Pizzato, Anthony Neapolitano, and James Gardner.
6: Well,
7: so when
6: right.
7: we call a name, those are also names yeah. that we need to look out for, because we need to also say who is obstructing access to democracy even inside the House, right? These are mm-hmm. who is obstructing that. So as much as we want to amplify the names of those unsung heroes, we want to also know who we need to be looking to. It says the accurate language, they voted against the ordinance. The ordinance protects election workers from doxing, intimidation, and requires secure apartment mailboxes to protect the vote by mail access, and creates a city advisory council to identify and address the barriers to voting. We know that voter suppression is alive and well, and it is evolving. It is a Leviathan. It is just changing the ways that voters are suppressed and blocking access to the ballot box, using ICE to intimidate voters, expunging rolls. There are so many ways in which our vote is under threat. And so really this ordinance was simply to protect that. And those eight alders voted against it.
6: Commissioner Tara Stamps talking to us about really the fulfillment of Reverend Jackson's. It wasn't just a dream, but he said this ought to be a reality. Attorney Daniel
7: right,
6: Jones.
7: But really,
6: it's the promise. Commissioner, come on. I mean, really, how can you vote against it? But they did. I'd like to hear them explain why, you know, what the issue is. That having said, moving forward, this is the law in Texas, and yet it's not enforced. Is there any way for us to, what can we do in Illinois that they did not do with? That's clearly not happening in Texas.
7: Well, I think one of the things that we have to do, we preach and we should register. But what Satima Clark did before we even talked about registering was educate. And I grew up with the refrain in my household that said, educate to liberate. That was true then and it's true today. You have to provide young people, all people really, but certainly young people, with the understanding of what is at stake. What is in this for you? What are you in jeopardy of losing should you not participate in this democracy? Well, what is at stake is what's in your pocket. We're talking about federal your fees, at the federal level, $7 is still the minimum wage. $7 is some change. You got states all throughout the South that still defer to that. What are also barriers? They may not know when to register, where to register, who will register them, although you can do it online. They need to know what is on the ballot. Education is on the ballot. Housing is on the ballot. Fair and equitable housing is at stake. Whether or not you'll be able to go to college and pay for it is at stake. Whether or not you'll be able to find an affordable housing is at stake. Whether you'll be able to get in a mortgage is at stake. For women, our reproductive rights are at stake. Whether you will have access to reproductive health is at stake. As a Cook County Commissioner, you know, a big part of actually half of our budget goes to Cook County Health and Hospitals. We are mm-hmm. already seeing the consequences of our neighboring areas that are providing barriers to reproductive health at Cook County Hospital. We are already seeing, you know, our numbers explode for charity care at Cook County Health and Hospitals. So even the solvency of the institutions that we are relying on are at stake. And so I think what we must do and not be afraid to do is that we must take on the charge and the challenge of educating our young people. And what I do is I say, you know, this is the law, but everybody has a role in playing in it. So my challenge, because not only do I know there's a problem, but I believe in providing the solution. And my challenge is this. We have what we lovingly call D9 organizations, and each of those D9 organizations, presidents have given them the charge to participate fully in this upcoming election and to make sure that they are registering people to vote. In Delta, that's called Delta Decides. Our president said, your charge is to go register two other people, primarily young people, to vote and then take them to the poll. Well, I'm going to see that and raise it. I'm challenging each D9 organization within the city of Chicago and the county of Cook and even in the state of Illinois. We can divide our areas and identify the high schools in our service area and then make sure that we are getting to those high schools to not only register those young people, but then doubling back to make sure that we mobilize them to get to the poll. Now, our soror again, because Deltas do the work, Clerk Monica Gordon has a jump on that. Not only is she doing that, and not only have I already registered 300 young people in Proviso, she started Defenders of Democracy, where she partnered with the Bears organization and got young people trained as poll watchers, judges, analyzing the ballot, understanding the number, being able to cut turf, knock doors. So she's building up this whole cadre of informed, educated young people that are participating in, and she even had an early voting day for those young people at one of the local high schools where the high schoolers were able to all go to that high school and vote. That is the kind of innovation and creativity that we need in this moment.
6: You know, and even with this creativity and innovation, Attorney Darrell Jones, the barriers to voting, to voter access, they are mounting. What do we do? I mean, because it's going to take creativity. How do we navigate all the, I mean, because now we're seeing more and more landmines. Doesn't mean that we shouldn't go forward, but how do we do what we need to do? I've got 2 minutes here, but I'm going to want you to stay over with us, obviously, for a while. But Darrell, what do you do? Because you're hearing her lay out the blueprint. People are doing the work because we're responding to the call.
8: Yeah, no, absolutely. Good morning, Santita. Yeah, you're 100% on point, and as is Commissioner Stamps, as she lays out, you know, what needs to be done to overcome the barriers. But there are constantly barriers that are being laid out there, and when we start to consider, like, the Calais decision that came down that allows really racist maps to be drawn and to disempower the Black community from being able to elect officials that will best represent our interests. These are many of the barriers that we're going to be facing. We're going to be facing barriers, particularly with our young voters, where they're going after absentee ballots and mail-in ballots and how it can be done. So there are all kinds of barriers that are out there. Exact name match for folks that are writing in. All these barriers are laid out there to make it more difficult for us to be able to vote. The big thing for us is going to be, as people that are pushing folks to vote, is being certain that people know what they need when they go to the polling place to vote. Do you have to have an ID? Are you in one of those ID states that will require you to have identification to be able to access your voting ballot? Those are the types of information we've got to be certain that we're rolling out to people so that people are prepared for what they need and they're not turned away from being able to exercise that right to vote. That is going to be so extremely important. And as Commissioner Stamps has laid out, you know, the Divine Nine, whether, you know, in Alpha Phi Alpha, we do voteless people as a hopeless people. So all the different activities and actions that are out there, we need to be certain that we're reaching everybody that we possibly can to get them involved and get them prepared to be able to vote. And it begins, Santita, and you've heard me say this a million times, and I'll say it a million and one times. You begin by going to vote.org and being certain that you are still on the on the voting rolls and that you have not been purged, and then moving to your family and friends from there. We'll talk a lot more about that, Santita, as we go deeper into this discussion in dealing with voting rights and dealing with the DSA.
6: Stay right here, because that's a very real thing. I mean, when you listen to DSA, I mean, please don't get all your nose out of joint about Democratic Socialist of America. Really, it sounds like the Jackson platforms from 84 and 88. It sounds like what your mother fought for, Tara, Commissioner Stamps. I mean, not sounds like it. These are the platforms. So just stop playing with me. Everybody wants health care. Look, because I'm an adult. You know, you can have blue chip insurance and you can still go broke. The number one driver of bankruptcy in this country, healthcare costs. Even when you're insured, we want education for all of our children, equal access to equal high quality education, academic and vocational. We want that. We want to have affordable, good, solid housing. We want that. There is a floor beneath which no human being should fall. That's what we're fighting for. And if whatever label you put on, you can do whatever you want to do. That's what we're fighting for. So what about this? Because now the young people will decide. 49 million young people will be eligible to vote in 2026. More than 8.5 million more voters who are young are on the voter rolls since 2024. In 2 years, everybody. Think about that. 8.5 million more voters are eligible to vote since 2024 and 2026. Think about that. 10.8 million of them are Latino. 6.6 million of them are Black. 2.6 million of them are multiracial. 2.2 million are Asian. There's a lot going on, and there's a lot of power that they have, but there's a lot of power that you have. Go to vote.org, find out if you're still on the rolls, get registered, get involved. 1-866-OUR-VOTE. If you go to the polls and something is amiss, do not leave until you are able to vote. Think about that. Let's talk about voting here on Keep Hope Alive with Reverend Jesse Jackson. Go to wherever you find a podcast, Spotify, iHeart, Apple, Pandora. Keep Hope Alive with Reverend Jesse Jackson. Reflections is right there. And you will hear this show tomorrow morning. Back with more of Keep Hope Alive with Reverend Jesse Jackson in just a minute.
0: We'll have closing thoughts from Reverend Jesse Jackson right here on Keep Hope Alive.
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7: What I want you to know is that September 10th is Teen Voter Day. 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I am personally pushing and encouraging your brother Youssef to have a big day at PUSH, to have a reenactment of the signing of the voter registration bill to Jesse L. Jackson, and get Prisker there and 1,000 of our Chicago public school students to call it a field trip for freedom. To the house where it all began for our city, PUSH, on September 10th. And our goal is to register 1,000 young people to vote in this next election. That's what I want people to leave with, and to know that the D9, all of us, find your high school and your district and get those babies registered to vote, and then double back and get them to the poll.
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Good morning and welcome to Keep Hope Alive with Reverend Jesse Jackson. The views and opinions of this program are not necessarily the views of this station, but strictly of our host and his guest. To speak with Reverend Jackson live, call toll-free 1-866-594-HOPE. That's 1-866-594-4673. And now, the Reverend Jesse Jackson.

0: everybody. Keep Hope Alive with Reverend Jesse Jackson. I am Santita Jackson. We are continuing this conversation. We've got Attorney Daryl Jones, Transformative Justice Coalition, Igniting Change Radio, WOLDC News, 12 noon Eastern Standard Time. Every Tuesday, he and Barbara Arnwine are giving you the latest and greatest information on protecting your vote. As we look at what's happening in Missouri, as we look at what's happening, the races in Michigan, $500 million has been poured into races in Ohio alone. That's how important these elections are. Anita heard Congresswoman Joyce Beatty, the president emeritus of the chair emeritus of the Congressional Black Caucus. Daryl, you would love to hear what she had to say. She said, yeah, you know, money can buy elections, but votes get you in office. And that really it. At the end of the day, it comes down to what you can do, Commissioner Tara Stamps. I mean, really. But we need to know how to run for office, what it is that we can do with no money. All of that. Well, we got John Nichols who's joining us from The Nation magazine, talking to us about the vote, about these things. We want to continue this conversation, having them join you, John Nichols, because they've been giving us some great information. Commissioner Stamps worked on, I want her to give it to us on the air just really quickly. What just passed in Illinois, Commissioner Stamps? Something that you and Dr. Joanne Roberts pushed and ushered through.
1: And there were a few others, Latina Betty, yes. Brady Pettis. There were Devorah Crable, who we need to be praying for, recently had a health challenge.
0: Yes.
1: But it's the House Bill 4339, the Jesse L. Jackson Youth Voter Empowerment Bill, was just recently signed into law by Governor Pritzker. I had the opportunity to testify before the state Senate and push this thing on home. And what it allows us the opportunity, focus on opportunity, and that's the loophole we got to watch out for, is that young people graduate with both a diploma and a voter registration card. Now, once you have the opportunity, and we've sealed that for the state of Illinois, how do we implement that? How do we make sure that young people are indeed registering to vote, but more importantly, getting to the polls? Because just because you're registered, if your registration is sitting in your book bag, that doesn't help us. You know, if you're registered, but you're sitting at home on your couch, that doesn't help us. So really the focus has to shift, and it has to be both and. It has to be voter registration and a very specific and intentional voter mobilization plan and effort. So, you know, with that voter registration, you want to know what people's plans are. And so I believe that people need very deliberate instructions. They need to know, this is where I go, this is what I do, this is how I do it, and I shouldn't leave until I have my receipt in my hand, like I'm at the grocery store. And so that's what I'm putting forward. You know, I keep deferring to the D9 because I know many of them. I live in that community. I do a lot with Delta. And I know that I go to Delta, you know, every year at when we lobby the Congress. And so Delta decides, has said, no, each soror must find two other folks to register to vote and get them to the poll. What I'm saying is expand that. With this Jesse L. Jackson bill, chapters can identify the high schools in their service area and work with those high schools to make sure that they have days where they're registering those young people to vote. Same with Kappa, same with Omega. Everybody can find a school in their service area and partner with that school to do two things. A, make sure that all eligible young people are registered to vote. Now, you know, you can early register as early as in the state of Illinois. And then double back and make sure you're making it a field trip. You're building some momentum around taking these young people to the polls. And in the meantime, you're educating them. Don't just leave them there. Make sure you're telling them what's at stake. I tell babies, do you want to go to college? Well, that's at stake. Do you want to fight a war? No, well, that's at stake. Do you want to be able to have affordable housing? Yeah, that's at stake. Do you want to be able to leave college and get a good paying job? Well, that's at stake. So this generation is, like I said earlier, it's not just a special interest group. These are the babies. These are the young people and the young adults who will live with these decisions the longest. And so it's incumbent upon all of us to do our level best to get it right. And we know that there are diabolical forces against us. But, you know, I think we got believers on this call that said, more is, you know, if God is with me, who can be against me? So I think we got to take our faith and our fight to the polls.
0: Well, amen to that. And, you know, and when we come back, we're going to hear from Daryl Jones, Attorney Daryl Jones, about how we, what we do when we get to the polls, because no one really thinks about this, Daryl, until we get there and we find out that we, our names are not on the voter rolls, or something happens in the at the machine. I mean, just something. But we're seeing these barriers erected that are really, that are designed to deny us the vote. But you know what? It doesn't have to work out that way. John Nichols, can't wait to hear from you. We have got nearly 50 million young people, more than 49 million, ages 18 to 29, who will be eligible to vote in the 2026 elections. 8.5 million youth who could not vote in 2024 are now able to vote in 2026. 47% of those 49 million are people of color. 10.8 million are Latino. 6.6 million are black. 2.6 million are multiracial. 2.2 million are Asian. This is the world, John, and you know it as well as anyone. This is the world that Reverend ran on in 1984, but it was the world that he foresaw more than 50 years ago. So let's talk about this. Let's talk about
1: this. The Rainbow Coalition.
0: The rainbow, and hey, it's where my parents met and married, and they got excited about the movement in college. Really sparked by seeing Emmett Till, the picture of Emmett Till. Indeed, my mother said, you know, my mother hid the Jet magazine from us in the house because the photo of Emmett Till was so disturbing, she did not want her children traumatized. Well, they did find the picture, and it spurred my mother's activism of more than 65 years. Hey, everybody, do get involved. The push is on. There's work for us to do. Can we count on you? Come on, get involved, everybody. The Keep Hope Alive Reflections podcast, you can go to Apple, Spotify, iHeart. Wherever there are podcasts, we are there. Please get involved with us there. And go to rainbowpush.org so you can find out how to get involved in these college campuses with our young people who are being put in place all over the country. John Nichols coming up here on Keep Hope Alive with Reverend Jesse Jackson. I am Santita Jackson with my wingman, Jeremy Geiger. Back in just a minute.
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0: everybody. Keep up alive with Reverend Jesse Jackson. Oh, the conversations that we have during the commercial breaks. I'm going to bring you back, Commissioner Stamp, so we can have a talk, so we can help people to understand that it is, as Danny Bell Hall sang, it's ordinary people. God uses ordinary people to do everything that he commands. He uses ordinary people, and ordinary people do great, extraordinary things. And we thank God for Marion Stamp today, who is an ancestor. And we thank God for all that she poured into you, Commissioner Stamps, and all the great work that you are doing. Hey, pushing the vote, ensuring that all of our young people get registered to vote, have a diploma in one hand, as Reverend Jackson pushed for that, and a voter registration card in the other. Before I pivot to John Nichols, what do you have to say about that, Attorney Darrell Jones, who is on Instigating Change Radio, WOLDC, Tuesday at 12 noon Eastern Standard Time? You don't want to miss it. I had to put it out there, Darrell. Darrell, take it away.
1: No, I appreciate that, Santita. And Commissioner Stamps could not be more on point. You could not be more on point with regards to pushing people to be certain that they're registered to be to vote, being certain they're checking now, right now, today, on your voter registration status. You should be going to vote.org to check on that status, because you can't vote if you're not registered. And if you've been removed from the rolls, it's as simple as re-registering to vote. But you need to go to vote.org and to check on your voter registration status. That being said, Santita, you know, the big move now, as Commissioner Stamps has been talking about, is the whole housing movement, what's happening with affordable housing across the country. And, you know, you've got to be registered to vote in order to have your voice heard. It is less than meaningful to yell about a situation but not be able to go and cast your vote as your voice to change the situation that you want to change. So we encourage people to go to vote.org, be certain that you're registered to vote. If you're at the voting place and you run into a problem, you run into an issue, you can call 866-OUR-VOTE, 866-OURVOTE, and there will be a lawyer on the line to help assist you with that voting issue that you're facing. Don't leave the polling place without casting a ballot of some sort. So, Santita, that's the big push that we have right now. That if housing is your issue, voting is the solution. If affordability is your issue, voting is the solution. Whatever that issue is that you're facing, voting can be the solution to that issue, Santita.
0: Okay, John Nichols, voting. Rainbow Push is on their way to Michigan right now. I was talking to Josh Feinstein, who had been with Jewish Voices for Peace and so many tremendous organizations. He is hosting a fundraiser, he and his wife are, for Dr. Al-Sayed today. Mm-hmm. That's huge. You've got Wesley Bell and Corey Bush down in...

0: down in St. Louis. You've got $500 million that's been poured into these races in Ohio. What are the races that stand out to you? What should we be looking at in this cycle? It seems like there's so much that's happening, John.
1: Well, it is. We're at that moment where things are kind of taking off for the final rush of the campaign. And this is an important moment because our media tends to cover the early stages of primary campaigns a lot. You know, when you're having the races in California, New York, all those spots. Now we're seeing a lot of primaries in battleground states and even in some red states that where you might see real progress for the Democrats in some of these races, things like that. So this is the time where, you know, you really ought to focus in. I think obviously people listening to this show are focused in. What I see coming over the next few days, obviously the Michigan primary with Abdul El-Sayed and Haley Stevens is huge. The amount of money spent there is literally jaw-dropping. There are estimates now that as much as $70 million will be spent either for Haley Stevens or against Abdul El-Sayed. What's fascinating in that is that while El-Sayed is being outspent by roughly a 4-to-1 ratio, I mean, just a huge amount of money, much of it being spent against him, the polls suggest that he's ahead. And this is interesting because it may tell us that people are finally, you know, seeing through the money, seeing around the money, maybe getting their information in other ways. Maybe they listen to, you know, good radio shows. And I think it also suggests that grassroots politics, the politics that the Reverend Jesse Jackson pioneered back in the 84 and 88 campaigns, can get you so much further than a lot of our media estimates. And that's an important thing. If a candidate is willing to work incredibly hard, as Reverend Jackson did, and if that candidate is bringing big issues, big ideas to the process, they can make up a lot of space on the money. So that's one measure there. And I think what comes out of Michigan is going to be a big deal, very telling as regards the direction of the Democratic Party. There's also a big race for Cori Bush down in St. Louis. There's another congressional primary in Hawaii that is a big test of, you know, kind of progressive challengers versus more mainstream long-term Democrats. Could be a very interesting result out of there. That's all on the 4th. Then 7 days later, on the 11th of August, you're going to have huge primaries in Wisconsin, where there's a governor's race that has been so turbulent. We don't have enough time in the show to go through all the twists and turns of the race, people getting in, people getting out. The leading candidate in the polls is a woman named Francesca Hong. She is a state representative mm-hmm. and a Democratic Socialist, doing very, very well. But she's facing a challenge from several other candidates, including David Crowley, the Milwaukee County executive, who quit the race and then got back in at the urging of the governor. And on Friday, just got an endorsement from Gwen Moore out of Milwaukee. So he's mounting a challenge. We'll see what happens there, but that's a big race. The other thing is keep an eye on Minnesota. They've got a bunch of races, including a U.S. Senate primary that is very intense. And again, that is just drenched in money, so much money coming in. And all of this will, once we get through these next couple of weeks, and a Massachusetts primary where Senator Ed Markey is facing Seth Moulton, a congressman is challenging him. Once we get through these results, we'll have a very good sense of where the fall contest is going. And the one thing I'll say about the fall contest is it will be the highest spending midterm in history. There will be more money flowing into that race than we have, the overall competition, than we have ever seen. Most of that money, or I would say a majority of that money, will be spent by Republicans for Republicans and against Democrats. But the Democrats will have a lot of money, too. One of the things that I counsel in moments like this is that smart campaigns don't invest all their money in TV, don't invest all their money in, you know, a lot of the high-profile bells and whistles. They do the hard work, which is to invest in organizing at the ground level, coming back to the precincts, coming back to the neighborhoods in cities and in towns across this country. And look, it's easier to, in some ways, if you've got the access to the power, It's easier to just cut a TV ad, of course. But at a fundamental level, what our politics can be and should be is somebody knocking at the door and dropping off a piece of literature. And I can tell you, Santita, you know the stories, and I do as well. In 83, when Harold Washington was running for mayor, he was outspent. In 84, when the Reverend Jackson ran nationally for president the first time, I mean, that campaign, I'm sure they were literally, they were checking the seats to see if any change had fallen through the, cracks into the back seats of the car. I mean, it was a campaign literally put together by people who threw in out of their own pocket. Okay, well, we can get to the next town. And you know it well, and I saw it even in 88, when it was a much more well-funded campaign, it still was overwhelmingly outspent. And so what happened, though? Why did the Reverend Jesse Jackson transform our politics? And I will tell you, to this day, what's happening is rooted in those 84 and 88 campaigns. What happened was they didn't just touch people in their, with what they saw on television, an ad flashing across TV for 30 minutes. There were heart and soul connections made. People who spent a lot of time talking with folks, and Reverend did not win the nomination, but with his own incredible speeches at those conventions, and also with the work down at the grassroots that his campaign did, that people, volunteers across this country did, they planted seeds which have now grown into mighty oaks. The fact of the matter is that anything that is encouraging and exciting and dynamic in our politics today, and I've written this, I've argued this many times, you can trace back to those incredible rainbow campaigns. It transformed how people thought about politics, and it transformed what people thought was possible in politics. And there is no greater gift, there is no greater strength that you can give to folks than a transformation of their sense of what is possible. And at the end of that, final thing I'll just say on it is that possibility is always rooted in the vote. Power knows that the vote is the one thing that is stronger than money. And that's why so often you see the powerful try to make it hard to vote. But at the end of the day, as Reverend Jackson always said, no matter how many barriers they put in front of you, that's a reminder to you that if you leap those barriers, you are the most powerful person. Right? You're more powerful than the big donor. You're more powerful than the party leader. Because if you do what you need to get to that polling place, to cast that ballot, you still have that fundamental ability to transform our politics.
0: John, I want to know, what is, you've got now establishment Democratic figures who are railing against the Democratic Socialists, who are bringing the energy, quite frankly. It sounds so eerily familiar. I mean, Commissioner Stantz and Attorney Jones, it sounds like they're talking about the Jackson campaigns, just all of our initiatives. You're going to hurt the Democrats. I'm like, no, I'm bringing more voters to you than you've ever had before. What are you talking about? Help me to understand what it is that we're looking at. Because when you talk to young people, they are not binary in their politics. They want results, period. So help me to understand. I mean, how do you see them being received, perceived? Because they're winning everywhere.
1: They've won a lot of campaigns. And so I might offer, and it's important to recognize, there are also folks who are not Democratic Socialists who are progressives, but running very bold campaigns based on a lot of ideas. They, too, are breaking through. If you look at the overall list of where the wins are, some people identify as Democratic Socialists. Some people are, like classic progressives. But the bottom line is that it's very, very clear that voters are looking for candidates who say something bolder, who push harder, who are more adventurous in their politics. And why would that be? Well, it's pretty easy. You know, if you look at polling, the majority of people in both political parties are dissatisfied with the direction of the country. Why are they dissatisfied? It goes back to core issues of economic and social and racial injustice. We have lived for too long in a country that has so much wealth, has so much opportunity, supposedly, and yet it's not shared. We don't have enough access to it. And we are in a country where, as Reverend Jackson would always have reminded us, where we have the ability to make peace in the world, but so frequently we're involved in wars. And I think people actually see that. I think it's something that's very clear to them. And so when you have candidates who say, yeah, I want to do things differently, that resonates. One of the fascinating things, I think, is that outsider candidates, anti-establishment candidates, whatever you want to call them, and I'm always careful about that establishment versus anti-establishment, because the fact is, I think most of our media poorly defines both. But when there are candidates who are kind of going against the system, if the system attacks them, right, and says, oh, that's a bad candidate, that candidate can't win, don't consider that candidate, I now think that a lot of voters say, okay, I'm going to look at that candidate that very established people are attacking, because things need to change. So I do think there's something there. There's one final thing, Cynthia, that I'd throw in the mix, and that is, in watching a lot of these insurgent campaigns around the country, they're actually not innovating always in new ways. Yes, they use social media a lot, things like that. But one of the things they've done in many states, in many cases, is go back to something that's very old-fashioned, and that is mobilizing volunteers to go drop off literature at the doors, doing phone calls with candidates who get up before dawn and work until after sunset. You know, there is something about politics that is rooted in hard work and in the willingness to believe in something enough that you wear yourself down trying to achieve a goal, trying to achieve actual change. Again, and I know we've got a minute left here, so or less, but I'll just say at this fundamental level, that roots back to the best campaigns that I've seen in the history of this country. Campaigns like the Reverend's campaigns in 84 and 88, those campaigns would never have gotten as far as they did if Reverend Jackson hadn't, you know, been flying on some plane at 11:30 at night to get someplace in time for a late rally, and then getting on the plane at 1 a.m. to fly to someplace to be there for a dawn rally. That hard work pays off.
0: You know, not to mention the fact that he had been doing it. Yes, yes. I got 30 seconds for you.
2: I just want to say, you know, that part of that rainbow, you know, started with Fred Hampton. And a lot of people don't attribute that black people have been pushing this intercommunal, intergenerational, multicultural liberation for years. And what DSA has been able to leverage is that kind of representation. And that's why young people are following them in droves, because they see themselves and their ideals reflected in a fresh new way. Not that they're doing a fresh new thing. We've been pushing the same thing for decades. Mm-hmm. But they're repackaging it like all generations do. And so what I'm saying is, don't be mad at them. Get with the program, because you want to win. Ultimately, the goal is to win. And so if these young people, these youngest young people, are coming with a fresh new packaging, branding, get them in so we can win.
0: Get them in so we can win. Woo, that was good. Keep up alive. Back in just a minute.
3: 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That's 1-866-594-4673.
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0: Hey, everybody. Keep Hope Alive with Reverend Jesse Jackson. Boy, oh, boy, oh, boy. What a stirring conversation we're having this morning about the vote, about the vote. We have got young people who are being, who are eligible. Since 2024, 8.5 million more young people are eligible to vote. In just 2 years, 49 million more are able to vote. 47% of them are people of color. Wow. How could they reshape the electorate? And I'm not saying that all people of color are progressive, but you know what? I think that all people, wherever they call themselves, is, well, just however they project themselves to be aligned politically or ideologically, everybody wants this boulder of health care costs lifted off their backs. That's the number one driver of bankruptcies in the United States today. Everybody wants education, vocational and academic. Everybody wants decent housing. Everybody deserves that. We need to create a floor beneath which no person, no family can fall. We have that for Wall Street. Why not about Main Street? Why not your street? Yeah. Every time Wall Street's in trouble, they come with a handout. They privatize their wins and they make public their losses. They sound pretty socialist to me, Commissioner Tower Stamps, Attorney Darrell Jones, instigating Change Radio every Tuesday at 12 noon Eastern Standard Time on WOLDC, one of our great Black talk radio stations. So please give them your support. He and Attorney Barbara Onwine are doing so much fantastic work. You know, Commissioner Stamps and Attorney Jones, I want to bring on this brilliant young man. He has been on this show. He's part of the family here. Fairness and Accuracy in Reporting, Bryce Green, getting his PhD and just so brilliant. But this, we've been talking with Commissioner Stamps and John Nichols and Attorney Darrell Jones today, and these wonderful young youth ambassadors to colleges all over the country from Rainbow Push. We need to find some down at your school in Indiana, Bryce Green, because we're getting people registered to vote. I mean, 49 million, wow, who are eligible to vote. 47% of them are people of color. I mean, you just keep on going. These numbers are amazing. In 2 years, 8.5 million more young people are eligible to vote. There's a lot going on here. And there is all this hue and cry about progressives and the Democratic Socialists of America specifically, but about progressives and progressive politics. So what's the deal? You are part of this 18 to 29-year-old demographic. What do you all want?
1: Well, we want a lot of things. I mean, first and foremost is that most of the people in our generation recognize that the phone system is not working.
0: Okay, wait a minute. We have to get you in a good spot because you're going in and out just a little bit. Okay? All right? Okay, let's try your game. Okay, got you now. Perfect.
1: Okay, excellent. What I know is that people of my generation, they know that the system isn't working for them. They know that the people in power do not have their interests at heart. And what they want is a vision for the future that includes serious equity, that includes addressing the corruption, addressing the lack of jobs, addressing the lack of health care, addressing the economic downturn. They want a vision that covers all those things. And right now, the current establishment has nothing even close to that. In fact, they seem committed to making things worse. So at its core, the young people in America want people that will fight for them. They want a vision that will actually address the problems of the day.
0: Are they looking to a party or are they looking to positions? I mean, what are they looking for?
1: Well, you know, there are a lot of media figures that are popular among the left. There are a lot of politicians that are getting more popularity. But I think this transcends all of that. One of the biggest trends that we're seeing with young people today is the complete lack of community, you know, like the lack of friends, lack of social groups, lack of third spaces. I mean, there's a reason for all this. These are downstream of policy changes that happen at the top. And I think young people are looking for a way out of that. Take the Bernie Sanders campaign, for example. It was the only campaign that was talking about Medicare for All, that was talking about being anti-war, that was talking about breaking up the banks, that was talking about all of these economic populist policies, taking on the power structures. And they were viciously attacked. The campaign was attacked. The supporters were smeared as Bernie Bros. The people who did all the work for the campaign, they were attacked by the mainstream Democratic Party as radicals, as unserious, despite their, you know, genuine commitment to the values that everyone claims to hold. And so this has been a recurring pattern throughout the last decade or so of American politics. But young people, as more and more become of voting age and more of the, old ideas exit the stage, I think we're starting to see a shift. And this fight against the DSA, you know, all these articles in the Atlantic about, oh, the DSA is a Democratic, oh, the DSA is a bunch of communists. I mean, that sort of Red Scare tactics don't work on them. Young people want something, a future that they can really believe in. It's kind of like the Obama years, right? You know, the last time that Indiana went blue was because Obama was running on a campaign of hope and change, and people took that seriously. Now, after 8 years of that hope and change being, shown to be a farce, that really took people out of the political system. It reduced a lot of the faith that people have in our leadership. But I think after Sanders and after AOC and now after these major wins, Mamdani, I think people are starting to see that there is a vision for hope. And that vision is largely carried by the DSA. A recent poll for all Americans actually showed that the DSA, Democratic Socialists of America, is more popular than not only the Republican Party, but also the Democratic Party. And that's among every demographic. That happens because the DSA is articulating a vision of the future that isn't just reactionary, that isn't just maintain the status quo, that isn't just Trump is bad, but it's really digging at the systematic failures of the American government and the American political system to address the needs of the people. That's the reason that DSA is on the up and up, and that's also the reason that you're seeing so many attacks on DSA from the right wing of the liberals in America, you know, the Atlantics, the CNN people, the MSNBC people, the parties that are going up and backing Haley Stevens or backing Wesley Bell. There's a reason for that, because at the end of the day, the current Democratic establishment, they're less concerned with making change in the world, with presenting a vision for how the world can be better. And they're more concerned with maintaining their own power, right? You know, they don't care about winning elections because, you know, you don't need to win elections to keep your job if you're a Democratic consultant, if you're a Pelosi staffer, if you're a Schumer staffer, if you're all these people, if you're, part of that the Democratic consultant industrial complex. You don't need to win elections. You don't need to change things, but you just need to maintain your power. I mean, the paychecks keep flowing, win or lose, for many of these people. And that's why there's so much inertia against the serious change that's needed. That's why there's so much inertia against stopping a genocide. There's so much inertia against getting people free health care, because the current establishment doesn't care. If the Democrats wanted to win every election forever, it seems pretty clear how they could do that. They could embrace an economic populist agenda that polls repeatedly have shown is far more popular than any status quo politics. But they refuse to do that, right? They decide not to do that. They decide to back Haley Stevens over Abdul. They decide to back Wesley Bell over Cori Bush. They decide to back Hillary Clinton over Bernie Sanders. They decide to do all these. They decide to not have a primary in 2024, only to undemocratically replace the nominee with Kamala Harris. These are all choices, and the consequences of these choices, they're not obscure. They're not crapshoots. It's very clear what the consequences would be, but they don't care. And so the DSA people, the new rising left of the party, actually has an agenda for change, and that's what young people are responding to.
0: We're talking with Bryce Green, Fairness and Accuracy in Reporting, and Commissioner Tara Stamps, Cook County.
2: Yes.
0: Board of Commissioners. I mean, And Attorney Darryl Jones, you see, he's laying it out. I mean, and we're hearing from someone who, dare I say, I can only speak for myself, girls. I know you're 29 and older. He is of that 18 to 29 demographic. And I must say, I've always been so impressed with Bryce. He's a doctoral candidate, brilliant activist. And they tried to put him out of school because he was in the crosshairs of guns while they were trying to end the genocide, have these protests to end the genocide. I mean, he has been through it, but he's been willing to put his whole academic career, dare I say his life, on the line. And I think that these young people, they're feeling that way. Tara, it's like your mom, right?
2: Well, you know, we also know historically, history has shown us that anytime great change has come, it has come at the inertia of young people. And so that's why their energy and vision and fearlessness is necessary in this moment. So whenever I have an opportunity to speak, one of the things I say, and this is what I believe, is that our freedom is at the intersection of the lived experience of older people and the innovation of young people. Like, it has to be an intergenerational effort to get us over the finish line. And to his point, the status quo must go. And people get comfortable in what it is, which is why they don't demand what it could be. And so I, you know, always stand on the side of young people because I believe in what could be, what is possible when we put our hands to the plow. But that is not a new belief. That is the same belief shared by any time that the impossible became possible, i.e. the civil rights movement, i.e. when slaves walked out of started walking off plantations. That is what is possible when according to our sister, when we get sick and tired of being sick and tired.
0: Darryl, what say you? Because, I mean, these kids, they're already moving in another direction.
3: Yeah, no, I'm 100% on board with, a lot of the younger voters in our country. Certainly, are moved by the issues of dealing with housing and dealing with affordability and dealing with, the war in Gaza and the various wars that we're currently involved in. And so you're going to see many of them that are going to be moving, in that direction on those issues. And I think, I don't endorse any particular party, but I will say this, that, I believe that our youth today, our younger voters today are focused on issues. And it's a less a partisan thing. It's not about being a DSA or being a Democrat or a progressive. The question is, where do you stand on the issues that are important to them? And if your stand is consistent with where they are, then they're going to support you. I think that's the reason we see the rise in the Madami. That's the reason that we see the rise in the Kyrgios and Maida Kyrgios over in Colorado, who, is the congresswoman who's 29 years old, who just defeated a congresswoman that has been in Congress for nearly 30 years. So, those are the types of issues that we're seeing and the type of focus that we're having from our younger voters. So, I think that, Bryce certainly is 100% on point when he says that, that age range, they're going to focus on the issues that are important to them. I don't believe that means that you move out all of the other members that are there that are not as far to the left on those issues. I think that there's room for everybody in the tent. And I think that is when everyone is at the table that you start getting your best solutions to issues that are facing us. I agree with the commissioner that, we've got to make room for everybody and room for the new issues. And we've got to bring in the new issues to the movement and deal with them. And the only way you get a chance to deal with those issues is to have those seats at the table pushing forward on those programs. And that's where you get your best policy.
0: What races are most intriguing to you, Bryce? I mean, we've got Cori Bush, who is coming back down in St. Louis. We're looking at $500 million that have been poured into the campaigns in Ohio alone. We're looking at Michigan. And there's just races all over the place. I think the point was made earlier that we pay attention to the early part of these primaries, but the primaries are ongoing. I mean, really, almost up and into the fall. What races are most intriguing to you and why?
1: Well, I'm definitely looking at St. Louis's race with Cori Bush, because Cori Bush was removed from her seat by Wesley Bell after he won a primary back in the last cycle. But Cori Bush was a fierce fighter for justice, came out of the activist movement. And the reason that she was removed was because after October 7th, many of the pro-Israel donors and establishment Democrats, they came together and said, well, we need someone to run against her. And Wesley Bell was already running a campaign for Senate, but they pulled him off of that to put him up against Cori Bush. And they successfully poured millions and millions and millions of dollars into AIPAC, of AIPAC money into this race. And they successfully bought the race for, someone who has been proven to be a thrall of the establishment. This race currently is Cori Bush trying to fight to get her seat back. And it's extremely important that she win. Wesley Bell is one of those, establishment creatures who are willing to do the bidding of the most powerful people in the world at the expense of the most vulnerable. Another race I'm looking at is, very clearly the Stevens-Abdul race. I think that this race shows, again, how dangerous it is to have these millions of dollars of AIPAC money and similar corporate PAC money flooding the zones of these critical races in order to sway the elections. Abdul has been a longtime campaigner for Medicare for All, for these populist economic policies I'm talking about, and the establishment Democrats in Michigan, but also nationally, have fought against him. Why is that? They don't do this because, as they say, they're scared of losing. The polls very clearly show that he has an advantage. So why do they do this? They do this because they don't want things to change. They don't want there to be free health care. They don't want there to be restrictions on capital. They don't want there to be scrutiny of our empire. They don't want any of that. So that's why they attack Abdul. These are the races that I think will be shaping the future of the party, even if it doesn't go the way that we want to on Tuesday. It's still building the groundwork for the future that we want to see. And I'd like to push back against something that the earlier speaker said, and that, it's about getting everybody at the table and the tent is big, and that just because we're having insurgent candidates doesn't mean we need to push out some of the old ideas. I strongly disagree. These old ideas are what got us to this place in the beginning. This third way Democrat party mantra, this Clinton era liberalism that deregulated the banks, that gave us mass incarceration, that substituted class politics for cheap, hollow identity politics, that all needs to go. There's no question in my mind that that is the root. I mean, that's what gave us the financial crisis. This is what gave us the genocide in Gaza. This is what gave us the bipartisan consensus on permanent wars. That all needs to go. I see no reason that those people should be at the table when the table is about making America better.
0: Because it's, we're hearing from someone from this generation, and it's sounding very much like what our parents were saying more than a half a century ago. Daryl, Commissioner?
4: Well, certainly, listening to all the crisis dead, and the one thing I think that must be remembered is that when you're talking about elections, you're talking about where the base and what majority of Americans stand. And that's where I'm viewing it. I think that the positions that he's certainly laid out are, certainly well-founded positions and voices that need to be heard and should be at that table and should be pushing and have the seats. But I think that ultimately the majority of the seats are going to be the majority of where Americans stand. And I'm not certain that that's where the majority of Americans stand. And I think that it's when you have that mixture of voices that you get the positioning of where the majority of our country is and where we should be.
2: Mm-hmm. I don't disagree. I think we got to make space for new bold ideas and a fresh agenda. I think there is some wisdom of lived experience, but I think it's time to be bold and daring. Old keys will not open new doors. They just will not. And we need new doors open for our future.
0: Well, I mean, this...
2: And I think most Americans want education, they want health care, they want a decent place to live. I think that's what people want. That's what all people want. But we got to fight to get that.
0: Well, I tell you what, If this electorate continues to expand the way it has over the past 2 years, where you have 8.5 million new young voters in here in 2 years, a lot of things are going to shift. Because I would say wherever people are, wherever people place themselves ideologically, they're not satisfied with what is happening right now. They're not. So, you know, we're going to see a lot of changes. And so where will you be? Hope you'll be voting, everybody. Keep hope alive. Reflections. Keep hope alive. Reflections. You're going to hear some old shows. You're going to hear this show repurposed. Starting tomorrow, wherever you find your podcast, iHeart, you'll be there. Apple, Spotify, Pandora, everywhere. 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Closing thoughts here on Keep Hope Alive with Reverend Jesse Jackson. Back in a minute.
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Make a joyful noise unto the Lord, all ye lands. Serve the Lord with gladness. Come before his presence with singing. Know ye that the Lord, he is God. It is he that hath made us, and not we ourselves. We are his people, and the sheep of his pasture. Enter into his gates with thanksgiving, and into his courts with praise. Be thankful unto him, and bless his name. For the Lord is good. His mercy is everlasting, and his truth endureth to all generations.

For this cause, I bow my knees unto the Father of our Lord Jesus Christ, of whom the whole family in heaven and earth is named, that he would grant you according to the riches of his glory, to be strengthened with might by his Spirit in the inner man, that Christ may dwell in your hearts by faith, that ye being rooted and grounded in love, may be able to comprehend with all saints what is the breadth and length and depth and height, and to know the love of Christ which passeth knowledge, that ye might be filled with all the fullness of God. Now unto him that is able to do exceedingly abundantly above all that we ask or think, according to the power that worketh in us, unto him be glory in the church by Christ Jesus throughout all ages.

world without end. Amen. I have read Ephesians, the third chapter, verses 14 through 17. May the Lord add a blessing to the reading of his word. I'm sorry, correction, verses 14 through 21. Amen.

0: Father, I stretch my hands to thee. This morning, Lord, no other help do we know. Father God, we come this morning as humble as we know how. First, God, just to tell you, thank you.
1: Thank you.
0: Thank you, God, for calling each of our names this morning and allowing us to get up with life, health, and strength. Eyes to see. A tongue to taste. Ears to hear. Then, Lord, you gave us strength to come into the house of prayer once again, just to give your name the glory, the honor, and the praise. God, we ask that you bless each individual who have come through this door this morning. Bless those who are watching over the stream this morning. Father God, you know the needs of your people, and you know the needs of our church, and you know the needs of our ministers. And Father God, we ask right now to supply our needs according to your riches in glory. Somebody came this morning not feeling as well as they wanted to feel, but God, we know that you are a healer. We know that you're able to do above and exceedingly out of all that we can even ask or think. So God, right now, we ask that you send your healing power in this room. Wherever there's sickness right now, touch and deliver. Wherever there's bereavement right now, Father God, we ask that you dry the eyes of those who are bereaved this morning. Let them know that you have the last word, and Father God, all is well. Now, Lord, we ask that you bless the portals of this church. Bless from the front to the back, each side. Father God, bless each person who's walked through the door. Let them not come in and leave like they came. In the mighty name of Jesus, we ask that you bless the choir as they sing Zion songs this morning. In Jesus' name we pray. And the people of God who love God together said, amen.
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Jesus is the light of the world. God bless you, my family. It is indeed a privilege to come to you at this hour to tell you that there's no other name given under heaven whereby men and women can be saved other than the name of Jesus. And to tell you I love you, you and even you. And it makes no difference what you think of me, but it does make a difference what I think of you. I cannot allow hate, prejudice, deceit, and all the things that separate men from God keep me from knowing it, because I know, I want you to know as I know, that Jesus is the light of the world.

0: Thank you, music ministry. Without a doubt, we know that Jesus truly is the light of the world. Oh, yes, without a doubt, he's the light of the world. Yes, Lord. This morning, as I stand here, we have to send our prayers this morning to Reverend Deborah Davis and her entire family in the transition of her son, Brian Davis. We are praying for you. She's making her demonstration this morning. She's right in her rightful place. So put our arms around her today and let her know that earth has no sorrow, that heaven cannot heal. We send a special prayer to Reverend Roosevelt Douglas and Glenn this morning. We are praying for all of the sick and the shut in and bereaved and all those that are troubled this morning. We're praying from this altar that God does what God only can do. Heal, save, and deliver. A special announcement, the 67th anniversary of the Cosmopolitan Church of Prayer will be Monday, October 26th. The service will be held at the Greater Harvest Missionary Baptist Church. Host Pastor Bishop Eric Thomas, Dr. Charles G. Hayes is the founder. Pastor Darrell Smith is the pastor. That's the Cosmopolitan Church of Prayer's annual concert. Amen. This morning, I thank God for our music ministry, and I thank God for every ministry of this church. Yes. We thank God for always allowing visitors to be welcome here at the First Church of Deliverance. This morning, we have visitors all the way from London this morning. God bless you this morning. You're always welcome. You're always, always welcome here at 4315 South on Wabash Avenue. God bless you for your coming this morning. This morning, if you would be so kind to turn your Bibles with me to Ephesians, the third chapter, I'm going to read for your hearing the 19th through the 21st verse. This is a prayer from Paul. And it's the prayer on the 19th chapter says, "And to know the love of Christ, which passeth knowledge, that he might be filled with all the fullness of God. Now unto him that is able to do exceedingly abundantly above all that we ask or think, according to the power that worketh in us. Unto him be glory in the church by Christ Jesus throughout all ages, world without end. Amen." This morning, if I have to title this message, it's a reminder that God is able. On the second Sunday, I spoke about God being in this very room. Reverend Antonia spoke last week and we declared that Jesus is the light of the world. And this morning, I come just to give you something that we already know, just to reassure us of our faith this morning, that God is able. Won't you pray with me? Dear Heavenly Father, first we come this morning to say thank you. Thank you for the First Church of Deliverance, God. Thank you for 97 years of continuous ministry, God. Thank you for every member, every well-wisher, every board, every auxiliary, every leader, God. Thank you. Thank you, God. Now, Lord, speak through me this morning. We've come to just reassure that you're able and you're going to see us through as only you could do. Let the words of my mouth and the meditation of my heart be acceptable in thy sight. Oh, Lord, you are my strength, and I thank you this morning for being my redeemer. In Jesus' name I pray. Amen. I say good morning again to the First Church of Deliverance. There is a word that I believe somebody needs to hear today. Maybe you walked into church carrying something that nobody else knows about. You smiled, but when you came through the door, you shook somebody's hand and you said good morning. You may have even told somebody, "I'm doing fine." But somewhere beneath the smile is a question. God, what are you going to do about this? Maybe you've been praying about something for a long time. Maybe you've been waiting on an answer. Maybe you're dealing with something that looks impossible. Maybe you've reached a place where you've done everything you know how to do, And sometimes when we reach that place, we start wondering whether God is going to move. But I came with a simple reminder. God has more power than you think. In fact, I want to preach from this psalm. You have not seen all God can do. We've seen some things. We've seen God make ways out of no way. We've seen God heal from time after time. We've seen God provide. We've seen God restore. We've seen God open doors. We've seen God bring families back together. We've seen God bring people out of situations they thought would destroy them. Amen. We've seen God take people who have been counted out and give them another opportunity. But after everything we've seen, we still haven't seen all that God can do. Because our God is greater than our understanding. His power exceeds our imagination. His wisdom exceeds our knowledge. His ways exceed our ways. And his ability exceeds everything we can comprehend. Paul says to us in a prayer, "Now unto him that is able." Church, before we go any further, that's enough to shout about right there. God is able. Paul doesn't begin talking about our ability. He begins talking about God's ability. Now unto him that is able. That's important because sometimes we spend too much time looking at ourselves. I don't have enough. I don't know enough. I don't have the right connections. I don't have the right resources. I don't have the strength. I don't know how I'm going to make this happen. And God says, I never asked you whether you were able. The question is, do you believe God is able? God told Moses to lead Israel out of Egypt. Moses started talking about his limitations. Who am I? What am I going to say? What if they don't believe me? But God wasn't depending on Moses' ability. But God was depending on his power working through Moses. Sometimes God will deliberately give you an assignment bigger than you will discover. That his power, just for you to discover, that his power is greater than you. If you could do anything, if you could do everything by yourself, we wouldn't need faith. If you could figure out everything on your own, we wouldn't need to trust God. If you could control every outcome, you wouldn't need to pray. Sometimes God allows us to reach to the ends of ourselves so that we can finally discover God will never limit it by our limitations. Never confuse God's timing with God's ability. Someone needs to hear this morning. Just because God hasn't done it yet doesn't mean God can't do it. We make the mistake of saying, God, I've been praying for 6 months. I've been waiting for a year, and I've been believing for years. And because it hasn't happened according to our schedule, we begin to question God's power. But delay does not necessarily mean deny. God may be preparing something you cannot see. He may be positioning somebody you haven't met yet. He may be even closing doors because other doors are coming. He may be working behind the scenes. You don't know what God is preventing or arranging. You don't know what God is preparing. And that's why faith has to say, even when I can't see his hand, I will trust his heart. Look at Lazarus. Mary and Martha sent word to Jesus. Lord, behold, he whom thou lovest is sick. They expected Jesus to come immediately. But Jesus didn't come when they expected him. By the time Jesus arrived, Lazarus had been dead for 4 days. Martha said, basically, Lord, if thou hadst been here, my brother would not have died. In other words, Jesus, you're too late. But Jesus wasn't late. He was getting ready to reveal a level of power that had never been seen before. They had seen Jesus heal the sick. But now they were about to discover he doesn't just have power over sickness, he has power over death. Jesus stood at the end of the tomb and cried, Lazarus, come forth. And the dead man got up. It's in the book now. Church, sometimes God will let something go beyond what you can handle so he can show you it was never beyond what he could handle. We have to stop measuring God by what we see. We are visual people. We eat with our eyes. If the food doesn't look good, you have already declared it's not going to be good. We look at real circumstances. We look at the numbers. Okay, you don't look at the numbers? We just write the checks. I'm sorry, I'm in the wrong church this morning. We just write the checks out, and we, by faith, it's going to be done. We look at the reports. When we go to the doctor, they give us a report. We look at that report. We look at our bank accounts. We look at the diagnosis. We look at our age. We look at our past. We look at who said what and who said yes and who said no. And then we decide what is possible. But God does not need favorable circumstances to be God. Abraham looked at his age. Sarah looked at her age. Moses looked at the Red Sea. David looked at Goliath. The disciples looked at 5 loaves of bread and 2 fish. Mary and Martha looked at the tomb. Everyone saw a limitation. You've got to stop looking at God through the size of our problem and start looking at God being the size of solving all problems. Your problem may be big. God is bigger. Your mountain may be high. God is higher. Your enemies may be strong. God is stronger. Your situation may be complicated. God is wiser. The door may be closed. God still has the key. You may not see a way. God doesn't need you to see the way. He will make the way. Oh, yes, he will. I'm a witness this morning. He's a way maker. Sometimes God does his greatest work when everybody else says it can't be done. Think about Israel starting at the Red Sea. Pharaoh was behind them. The Red Sea was in front of them. Mountains were all around them. There appeared to be no escape. If you look to the left, no way. You look to the right, no way. You look behind you, Pharaoh. You looked in front of you, water. But Moses said, fear ye not. Stand still and see the salvation of the Lord. And God did something Israel could never have done. God made a road through the water. Nobody built a bridge. Nobody called an engineer. Nobody brought a boat. God simply told Moses to stretch out his hand. And the water moved. Woo! What looked like the end became a highway. Church, that's the kind of God I serve. And I'm hoping that you're serving him too. Sometimes God doesn't take you around the problem. Sometimes he takes you straight through. Just so you will know, nobody did it but him. Paul says, able to do exceedingly, abundantly, above all we ask. Not just what we ask, above what we ask. Think about that. Sometimes we ask God for just enough. And God says, I can do more. We ask God to open a door. And God says, I can open the door you didn't even know existed. I'm a creator. I can create a new door. We ask God to make one way. God says, I'll make a way out of no way. We ask God to fix one situation. God says, I can transform your entire life. You ask for a blessing. God says, I can make you a blessing. You ask him to get you through. God says, I can bring you through and use your testimony to help someone else get through. That's exceedingly and abundantly. God doesn't operate to our little measuring cup. He keeps bringing God's teaspoons. God owns the ocean. We keep asking for drops. God has a river. We keep asking him to just let us survive. And God says, you don't know what I have prepared just for you. Then Paul takes it further. Above all that we ask or think. Now that's powerful. Because there are things you haven't even asked God for because you don't believe they're possible. But God says, I can do beyond what you can imagine. Your imagination cannot reach the end of God's ability. Think about your greatest possible blessing. God can exceed that. Think about your greatest dream. God can exceed that. Think about your greatest testimony you could possibly have. God can really exceed that. Think about the greatest thing you believe could happen in your life. God says, you haven't reached the limits of my power. That's why I keep telling you, you have not seen all that God can do. Remember what God has already done. When your faith gets weak, sometimes you've got to go look backwards. Not because you're living in the past, but because your history with God can give you the courage for your future. David understood that. When David stood before Goliath, everybody else saw a giant. Saul saw a giant. The soldiers saw a giant. But David remembered a lion. Remembered a bear. David said, and hence, the God who brought me through before will bring me through again. Got to have some evidence on this. Sometimes you've got to encourage yourself by remembering. Remember what God has brought you through. This morning, I know I've got some testimonies in the room that only God could do it. I remember crying myself to sleep at night. I remember the thoughts that the doors were closed and it was the end. I remember when I didn't have enough. I remember when somebody walked away. I remember when I was wondering whether I could keep going. And I look at myself now and I said, oh, to God be the glory. You're still here. I still have a praise. I still have faith. I still have purpose. I still have another chapter. You still have another opportunity. And you didn't make it because you always had everything together. One thing, God kept us. Don't forget the power working in you this morning. Paul says, according to the power that worketh in us. Don't miss this. God's power isn't only working around you. God's power is working inside of you. Sometimes we spend all of our time asking God to change our circumstance. Lord, change this. Lord, remove this. Lord, fix this. Lord, open this. But God says, when I'm working on your situation, I'm also working on you. God is strengthening you. God is developing your patience. God is building your endurance. God is increasing your wisdom. God is teaching you how to pray. God is teaching you how to trust him. God is teaching you how to stand. You may be asking God, why haven't you brought me out? And perhaps God is saying, because I'm still developing something in you while you're going through. Sometimes the miracle isn't just getting out. Sometimes the miracle is who you become while you're in it. You went in afraid. I declare you'll come out with some courage. You went in doubting God. You'll come out believing. You went in a little weak. You're coming out stronger. You went in saying, I don't know whether I can make it. You're coming out saying, I know the Lord will make a way somehow. Don't put God in a box. First Church of Deliverance, all those watching on the Facebook, do not put our God in a box. Church, we have to stop telling God how to bless us. Sometimes we have to just pray and then give God, we don't have to give God instructions. Lord, bless me, but do it this way. Lord, open a door, but open the door. Lord, send help, but send it through this person. Lord, fix it, but I'd like it to be done by Friday. We have long lists. Not only you, me too. My ways are not your ways. Sometimes the doors you're crying about being closed and being open have doors that have come to protect you. Glory to God. Sometimes the person you thought you couldn't live without had to leave so that God could show you that he is your real source. Yeah. Sometimes the plan that fell apart wasn't God's plan for you. Sometimes rejection is just redirection. Sometimes waiting is preparation. Sometimes a closed door is protection. And sometimes God's answers comes from a direction you never, ever expected. So instead of telling God, do it my way, we need to pray, Lord, have thine own way. There is nothing too hard for God. Jeremiah 32 and 27 says, behold, I am the Lord, the God of all flesh, and there anything too hard for me? Think about that. Is there anything too hard for God? What could you possibly bring before God to make him nervous? What situation could you tell God about that he would say, I don't know what I'm going to do with this one? This morning, just a reminder, nothing. Nothing surprises God. Before it gets to you, it gets to God. Nothing overwhelms God. Nothing exhausts God's resources. Nothing diminishes his power. Your family situation is not too hard. Whew. Your financial situation is not too hard. Your grief this morning is not too hard. Your broken heart isn't too hard. Your uncertainty is not too hard. Your past is not too hard. Your future, not too hard. Your children aren't too hard. Your dreams aren't too hard. Your next chapter is not too hard. There is nothing too hard for our God. Now, that doesn't mean God always does exactly what we ask. Just a reminder from this corner, faith isn't controlling God. Faith is trusting God. Sometimes God removes the mountain. Sometimes God gives you strength to climb it. Sometimes God calms the storm. Sometimes he gives you peace while the storm is still raging. Sometimes God changes your circumstances, but sometimes God changes you in the circumstance. God is still God. God's power is often revealed in our weakness. Paul learned something else about God's power. 2 Corinthians 12 and 9. The Lord tells Paul, my grace is sufficient for thee. My strength is made perfect in your weakness. We don't like weakness. None of us do. We want to appear strong. We want everyone to think we're all right. But sometimes your weakness becomes the stage upon which God displays his strength. When you're strong, people may say, look what you did. But when everyone else knows you didn't have the strength, the resources, connections, or ability, and see how you still made it, people have to say, he had to have God. Maybe that's why God didn't remove everything you asked him to remove. Maybe that's why he didn't make every road easy. Maybe that's why he had to walk through some valleys. Because you learned something about God in the valley that you never would have learned on the mountaintop. You discovered, as we know, his grace really is sufficient. His strength really is made perfect in weakness. When you are weak, he is strong. Don't let your fear speak louder than your faith. Fear will always tell you what can't happen. Fear is going to tell you, what if it doesn't work? Faith says, what if God does something greater than I imagine? Fear says, you don't have enough. Faith said, God will supply all of my needs. Woo. Fear says, you can't handle this. Faith says, I'll give you the strength. Fear says, this is the end. Faith says, God is not finished with me yet. You can't always stop fear from knocking at the door. But you don't have to let fear move into the house. Sometimes you've got to stand on God's word, even when your knees are shaking. Faith doesn't mean you don't get scared. Faith means, even though I'm afraid, I'm going to still trust God. God has the final word. I need someone to really understand this morning. God has the final word. Your situation does not get the final word. Your past does not get the final word. The mistakes don't get the final word. The people who counted you out don't get the final word. The people who walked away don't get the final word. Your disappointments don't get the final word. And fear doesn't get the final word. God gets the final word. And if God says there is more, there is more. If God says get up, you just get up. If God says move, you move this morning. God says trust me, you've got to trust him this morning. If God says it's not over, I declare it's not over. Your life is already evidence of God's power. Someone may say, show me that God has power. Let's look at ourselves. There are some things you should have not survived. There are some situations that should have taken you out. There are some times when you didn't know how you're going to get from one day to the next. But God gave you enough grace for Monday.
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3: I'm for a conversation with Mayor Brandon Johnson. I'm joined by Iris Berrios from our sister station Telemundo Chicago and Matt McGill from WVON Radio. We also have a live audience here, people from the community here to ask their own questions. And we talk to people in neighborhoods across Chicago as well to hear their concerns. Mayor Johnson, thank you. It is good to see you. Thank you for joining us. It's a rare opportunity to get a chance to talk to you like this. We're looking forward to it.
4: Well, you're welcome. Thanks for having me. Shout out to NBC, Telemundo, and WVON and the live studio audience. You all have some really nice digs around here. I might have to figure out how to remodel City Hall to look like the NBC studios.
3: We are blessed, for sure. Yeah. And Iris and Matt often are out there in the field like I am. You hear from a lot of people with lots of questions. Iris, what are the things that people are saying to you that they want you to ask the mayor about?
5: Well, as a reporter with Telemundo, as you can imagine, I hear a lot of about immigration. Also, people have a lot of concerns about public safety and affordability.
3: Yeah. Matt, you're on the radio every day, 12 to 3. They're calling you.
6: Mm-hmm. Black Chicago's talking about affordability, gentrification, of course. As we have projects moving into our communities, will black people be able to afford to stay in their homes? Property taxes, of course, is always at the top of the list. And, of course, as we start the school year, education.
3: No shortage of topics. No shortage. But first of all, as we get started in this conversation, of course, everyone wants to know, are you running for re-election? What is the benefit to wait? Why wait? Why not? We're here. We're ready. We want to know. What is your decision about what's next?
4: Well, listen, I take, you know, these decisions incredibly seriously. And I made a commitment to the people of Chicago that I would work hard every day to build the safest, most affordable big city in America. And we certainly are doing that. That decision for re-election in politics, I believe that will take care of itself. I believe the people of Chicago deserve to have a mayor that is fully focused on governance and the time in which we will walk and chew gum or whistle and walk or pat our heads and chew gum at the same time. There'll be plenty of time for that. But in the meantime, I'm going to focus on building the safest, most affordable big city in America. And I'm incredibly proud of the work that we've done thus far on these first 3 years.
3: So, our panel, what do you think? Has he been building that big, affordable city he's been looking for?
6: I think so, but I want to know what you feel. Can you run again after 3.5 years of the reality of being mayor on the same aspirations and with the same goals, or does that change after you see what being mayor is like, and do your goals change?
4: Well, first of all, I will say, as mayor of these last 3 years, my perspective has certainly changed. I mean, there are some harsh realities that we're confronted with in the city of Chicago that I don't believe anyone anticipated. I don't think we would have ever imagined that the federal government would attack American cities, right? The last time that happened was under the leadership of Mayor Harold Washington when Ronald Reagan did a very similar thing. What I can say, though, is, you know, if you look at what's happening in the city of Chicago, the Magnificent Mile is back. Ridership on CTA is pre-pandemic numbers, and we have had historic declines in violence. I don't believe there's a mayor in modern history that can say that they oversaw the city at a time in which our economy was growing. $20 billion that visitors infused into our economy last year. We're going to break that record this summer, and we had the fewest amount of homicides in 60 years. I'm very proud of that work, and I do believe that there's still more work for us to do, right? We do have to return all of our closed schools back over to the interests of working people. I just cut the ribbon at Earl Elementary School. That's now 50 units for affordable housing. Is there more work to do? Absolutely. Have we made incredible strides as a city? You better believe it.
3: In that answer, did you hear something that you wanted to say? Okay, wait
5: yes,
3: a second.
5: Also, a lot of people talk about the taxes, property taxes, a lot of concerns. You're being able to keep your promise of do not raise the property taxes. Do you think you're going to be able to keep that promise? Just thinking the fact that the city is facing a significant budget deficit.
4: Well, let's first of all articulate how we got here, right? Previous administrations refused to pay into our retirement system, use the pension dollars to actually fatten and line the pockets of the ultra rich, right? And so now, of course, we've turned the page there. We are investing in retirement and protecting the interest of retired workers. Here's another challenge that we've had between

0: you know, the failure to pay into our pension system, as well as having to deal with police brutality cases, right, where settlements have really just weighed down our budget. Here's what I've always said. We have to challenge those with means to do more. Taxing the ultra-rich and large corporations, that really is the wave of progressive leadership. To continue to place the burden on working people, that's a failed strategy, and I'm committed to not only taxing the rich, but working with Springfield to actually enact policies and taxing policies that challenges those with means to put more skin in the game.
1: You talked about the CTA ridership. It is up. And let's hear from someone who asked us to ask you a question about the CTA.
2: I don't know about safe, you know, the blue line, the green line, the red line, they're terrible. I ended up buying an e-bike for that reason.
1: Now, he says he had to buy an e-bike because he was concerned about riding the CTA. People don't feel safe at night, especially. How can that change?
0: Yeah, listen, there's more work to be done. And the fact of the matter is this, though. We are now over a million riders every single day, and crime has gone down 58%. Here's how we've been able to do that. There's a presence of law enforcement working with our sheriff's department as well as CPD. But we're also making sure that there are community-based organizations that are part of this effort, because we do know that there are a number of people who use our public transportation system as temporary housing.
1: Yes.
0: This is a challenge that we've had for decades in this city. We are addressing it by building more affordable units. We have a one shelter system that the governor and I came together to develop that. Now we do not have a waiting list for families who are looking for housing. We're building more non-congregant settings. Have we accomplished everything that we needed to accomplish in 3 years? That's not something that you can do, especially after 30 years of malfeasance. Now, here's my goal, is to make sure that people have accessible, affordable, and reliable public transportation. Now that we're moving to a regional operation, September 1st, the NEDA board will be in full effect, and so you're going to see stronger connectivity. The state of Illinois has infused over $1 billion into our public transportation system. That's a good thing. And so to that rider, first of all, be careful on that e-bike as well, right?
1: Yeah, excellent.
0: But I will say that I'm pleased with the direction, knowing that there's still more work for us to do so that people can absolutely feel safe riding our public transportation system.
3: Well, leadership at CTA, are you happy with the leadership there? I know Dorval Carter was there for years, and a lot of people were calling for his head. He's gone now. New people are in place. The leadership there and the board there, are they working in sync with what your goals are for CTA, especially in the area of public safety?
0: Yeah, well, listen, let's just talk about the highlights. And I'm grateful for the leadership that is there in Dorval Carter. We finally secured, after 50 years, $2 billion to extend the red line to go past 95th. We modernized 4 stations on the north side. I believe the Argyle, Lawrence, Berwyn, Bryn Mawr stop on the west side of Chicago, which is the blessed side. We just cut the ribbon at the Austin stop. You know, our refresh and renew, $6.2 million to modernize our L stations, but also to make them more accessible. That work has been, you know, ongoing. I'm glad that under my administration, we've been able to get it done. Now, again, when it comes to safety, there is still more work for us to do. Make no mistake about it, right? Because, listen, we have families who rely upon public transportation systems, our public transportation system, to get to work, right, to get their children to school. I get that concern. Trust me, I do. And though 58% is a start in the right direction in terms of reduction of crime, it does take a holistic approach, right? It's not just the sheriff's department, the police department. It's also our community partners that are helping to transition people into stable, affordable housing so that we can have a system that we're proud of.
1: And doesn't it also take a relationship with the federal government?
0: Mm-hmm.
1: We haven't seen you have one necessarily with the White House. Do you just say, you know what, I don't care for them, I don't want to be a part of them, you know, go away? Or how do you work within the system we have, which is Donald Trump?
0: Yeah, well, I did have a relationship with the White House. That was the Biden-Harris administration.
1: But he's not there.
0: Unfortunately, but what I just want to just say, that there's a difference between not having a relationship and a hostile government, right? And so, like, trying to work with an administration that tried to take the $2 billion away from us while creating the largest upward transfer of wealth into the hands of the ultra-rich at the expense of the working class. Listen, there's one thing to work to have a relationship. It's another thing when you have to, you know, defend the city of Chicago against tyranny. Would I much rather have an administration that was not animus towards working people? Absolutely. My door is always open to Donald Trump in the White House, but we cannot have a relationship if it's one-sided, right? The federal government has a responsibility to deliver to the tax dollars that we ultimately send to the federal government in the first place. To have our hand in hat in hand as if we are, like, you know, subservient, that we have to beg for the federal government to return the tax dollars of our state back to the people who actually contribute more to the government than the federal government actually contributes to the local government, that's quite frankly asinine. But I will say this, I'm willing to work with anyone as long as they're committed to making sure that working people in the city of Chicago are prioritized and valued.
4: We're almost 1 year of anniversary of Midway Blitz, talking about federal government and our city. There's a lot of business owners that they're still recovering because of the Operation Midway Blitz, and in fact of that, people still in fear, and they want to know if have you considered at some point to cut or reducing programs or offices that offers programs to the undocumented migrant community like the state did.
0: Well, let me just say, you know, a year ago, what the Midway Blitz has done to the people of Chicago and around the country is just absolutely reprehensible. And we are creating pathways now to hold the federal government accountable. You know, whether it was sticking long guns in the faces of women and children on the south side of Chicago, putting a black man in an illegal hold chokehold that could have killed him, or shooting Marimar. And it's just absolutely reprehensible. The reason why I worked so hard to come up with executive orders to protect the people of Chicago was to ensure that we're not just protecting our lives, but we're protecting our livelihood, right? And the impact has been profound. That's why, you know, I initiated the Cut the Tape initiative for small businesses. I'm committed to making sure that there are programs and support for small businesses to continue to infuse into our economy. The number one employer of community outside of the government are small business owners. They are the lifeblood of our community. And when you talk about the economic corridors of our city, whether it's, you know, 22nd Street, whether it's the Magnificent Mile, or whether it's Cottage Grove or Chicago Avenue, these economic enclaves are the lifeblood of our city. And so I'm going to continue to do everything in my power to ensure that these small businesses have the support that they need to continue to do business with the city of Chicago and to hire from the community.
4: And today you signed an executive order.
0: Yes.
4: You're being a big supporter of the migrant community. Why today?
1: Yeah, and do the orders mean much? I mean, is it a press release? I mean, what happens with those?
0: Well, they mean enough that 10% of the country, they're currently living under executive orders that I pioneered here in Chicago. So these executive orders had so much influence that New York followed our lead, Los Angeles, other municipalities around the country. Listen, to some extent, this is new, right? I mean, the fact that local government is now responsible to come up with international and federal policy, that's a new thing for mayors. And so the executive order today, to your point, was to hold these corporations accountable who rely upon our tax dollars to secure their contracts. The executive order today to provide stricter procurement processes to turn the light on of these corporations, that if you're doing business with entities that are causing harm, then we're not just going to shine the light, but we're going to have an expectation that the taxpayers deserve to have contractors who support our lives and livelihood. And so absolutely these executive orders have meaning. Is it the only thing? No. Am I using every tool that's available to me? Absolutely.
1: All right, Mr. Mayor, we so appreciate you being here. We're going to take a short break.
0: Oh,
1: we'll
0: man,
1: be back
0: already.
1: With so much more. We're going to hear from our audience. Stay with us. What is your question for the mayor?
5: Mayor Johnson, I wanted to know, what are your plans to increase affordable housing on the south and west sides as the city and this country is becoming increasingly unaffordable and the crisis is getting worse? So what are your plans to increase the housing stock on the south and west sides of Chicago?
1: Thank you, Mr. Bennett.
0: Yeah, thank you. That's a great question, and it's one of my top priorities. Again, my vision for Chicago is for Chicago to you know, be the safest, most affordable big city in America. The average price of a home in New York is $1.1 million. The average price of a home in Los Angeles is about $900,000. That's for 900 square feet in a fixer-upper. And so what have I done thus far? I put forth a $1.25 billion economic development bond. It's the largest economic development bond in the history of Chicago to do just that, build more affordable housing. With that $1.25 billion, we used $300 million to support 15 new developments that will deliver over 1,200 new affordable homes. By this time next year, we are on pace to build over 10,000 by this time next year. Now, do we have a lot more work to do? Absolutely. That's why I've also placed resources into what we call our missing middle program, owner-occupied housing. And developers, of course, reflect the complexion of the community. Owners can live in one unit, rent out the additional units to create generational wealth. We have a lot more work to do, but we are moving in the right direction. My goal is to repopulate the west and south sides of the city of Chicago. That's why, since I've been mayor, over $2 billion invested on the west side of Chicago alone, on the south side of Chicago, $2.6 billion. So for you south siders, Shannon, don't say that I treat the west side better. I know y'all say that, but we gave y'all $600 million more than the people in my own side of town. Don't hate me for that, west siders. You got yours coming, too.
1: All right, thanks. Mr. Bennett, thank you very much. Up next, Frankie Payne, tell us your question, please, for Mayor Brandon Johnson.
6: Thank you so much. Vacant storefronts really hurt our commercial corridors, and they make it very challenging to the local economy. Since property taxes are managed at the county level, how is the city actively partnering to track the tax reduction, specifically actions like Class 7 incentives?
0: Yeah, it's a great question. When I talk about the economic development bond, half of that bond is to create stronger economic corridors. My desire is to build, create new, or invest in at least 500 more storefronts in terms of small businesses. One of the reasons why we put forth this economic development bond, because you're right, we don't have complete control over property taxes, but what I can do is to provide seed money for these small businesses, because for many of them, and I'm grateful for the small business leaders, because you all are courageous, using your own resources. The city of Chicago is matching the dollars that you all are receiving from private banks. And so part of that work does require us to push for a millionaire's tax. I know at the county level, shout out to Cook County Commissioner Donna Miller, who helped place that question on the ballot countywide. A 3% increase for people who make over $1 million for education and property tax relief, and that will include supporting our small businesses.
1: Do you maybe perhaps have to adjust that to more than $1 million? Because there's probably a lot of folks out there that make $1 million that are going to say no way, but maybe not as many who make $2, $3, $4 million.
0: Listen, I think there's always room for us to negotiate. I'm just not going to break away from my values, but what I can say is this. You know, I talked to a family on the north side the other day ago, a father and a mother. They have two daughters, $1,800 a month for rent. By the time they finish paying their rent, they have very little left over for their two daughters, right? And so working people every single day are having to negotiate between whether or not they're going to be able to pay all of their rent or have grocery. That's the people that we're focused on right now, and it's well past that the ultra-rich in this city and this state pay their fair share of taxes.
1: Well, we were also out throughout several different neighborhoods across the city this week asking Chicagoans to tell us what is their question for the mayor today.
7: These kids go downtown and do all this. What you expect them to do? What happened to the Boys and Girls Clubs? What happened to things like that?
8: We're continuing to cut programs, and what are the safe spaces for young people after school? They want to be able to get together and spend time with one another and be able to show up authentically, and they don't have spaces for that. So how does the city solve that problem?
1: And also with us today, Robert Wheatley, you have a similar question.
9: Yes. So my question would be, what can be done to provide more youth and teen programs to combat the teen takeovers and, you know, give them something else to do, another outlet, because finding the parents just doesn't seem like it's working or the solution?
0: Yeah, listen, I've always said it's about opportunity and accountability, but you're absolutely right. We have to create more spaces for our young people. That's why I'm very proud this year. We're going to likely break the record of how many young people we've actually hired for summer employment. And we're talking about young people between the ages of 14 and 24. No administration has invested more in our young people. But we also partnered with the YMCAs of Chicago. We're working with the Mayel Foundation, and I'm grateful for this partnership where we provided free YMCA memberships for young people throughout the summer, and over 3,000 young people participated. And so what I'm counting on as the city, as the leader of this city, is to work with other community-based organizations to be able to provide these type of incentives so that we create more safe spaces for our young people. The last point is that I expanded our youth commission. We now have 40 young people who participate in our youth commission operation. They actually receive a stipend from my administration, and they too come up with these type of creative ideas. Many of the creative ideas that we have done to actually support our young people have come directly from young people who have expressed what they want. And out of that, we actually pay young people to develop activations, safe spaces for them to participate. Because the last thing that they want is a 50-year-old mayor of Chicago to tell young people what's fun, even though I think I know how to have a good time, even as an OG. But I want to make sure that young people can actually lead in creating these safe spaces with them.
1: Well, we will have many more questions from our audience, as well as those we spoke to out on the street this week. Stay with us. We'll be right back with our conversation with Mayor Brandon Johnson. Joined by Iris Berrios, Matt McGill. You have been such a voice of Chicago. When there's something big happening in the afternoon, I bet the mayor's tuning in. I know we're tuning in and listening at VON. What are folks saying about the Chicago Public Schools, the money that's needed, the fight between, you know, teachers, all of that, what's going on? Do people feel good about the schools right now? What's your question for the mayor?
3: Well, look, I think whenever you talk about Black Chicagoans understand the history of the city has always been about under-resourcing their communities and the schools, right? So every school year, parents are thinking about what is the school year going to look like, what is the investment in our children's education, and how we can get the most out of it. Now, and that leads me to a question for the mayor, because I know you put together the Black Student Success Plan. Block Club Chicago did a story last week about it and said it's getting off to a slow start. But you mentioned some of the federal funding that you need to make this happen. Is there anything else that can be done to get that program off the ground? And when you take a focus like that on Black Chicago and word something like the Black Student Success Plan, how are you able to manage that without others accusing you of racial preference?
0: Well, listen, I've made it very clear that we have to fully fund our public schools. You know, I was a public school teacher. I'm the only mayor in the history of Chicago to actually send their children to public school, public education, so I fully believe in it. My son is in college, also at a public institution. And so that's why I use the tool that's available to me, the TIF surplus. I've released over $1 billion into our public schools, the largest investment from any single mayor in the course of a 3 years, right? But the fact of the matter is this, making sure that our Black students succeed, that improves the quality of life for everyone, right? And it doesn't mean that we don't invest in our ELL programs or our special education program, which also includes our gifted students. It doesn't mean that we don't support our LGBTQ plus community. It doesn't mean that we don't support our teachers and our teachers' assistants. All of that is required. And so, you know, when I released over $1 billion into our public schools, I didn't just say it goes to the west and south sides of Chicago. But let's just be clear, though. The largest school closings in the history of America. Today, again, we cut the ribbon at Earl Elementary School, a school that was closed that we now have repurposed for affordable housing. The pain of disinvestment in our schools is real. We do need the state of Illinois to do more. And I believe the governor and the General Assembly agrees. Listen, New York, they fund their schools at 40%. Pennsylvania, 45%. Los Angeles and San Francisco, the state of California, funds those schools at 70%. What about Illinois? 25%. We have politicians that have higher expectations for third graders than they do for themselves. And all I'm simply saying is, if you really believe in the interests of working people, and that has to prioritize the success of Black students who have borne the brunt of school closures, disinvestment, the firing of Black educators, it is our responsibility to make sure that we turn the page and we live out the hope and expectations that W.E.B. Du Bois articulated. He said that public education at the expense of the state, after all, is a Negro idea. The idea of public education has been birthed out of the hopes and dreams of those of us who are descendants of the formerly enslaved. And so it is only right that we make sure that the success of our students is powerful. Here's the last point, though. At the height of unionization, the achievement gap between black and white students had nearly disappeared. So that also includes investing in our workforce. That's what I've done as mayor, and that's what we need more of our elected leaders to do in this season.
4: Right now, CPS is counting with $150 million from the state. What will happen if Springfield does not approve those funds? Will you step in and will approve probably city resources to help the schools, to help to balance the budget?
0: Well, first of all, I don't think there's a question about my commitment. I've done my part.
4: But
0: I think
4: if they do not?
0: So, I mean, I think that's a question for the governor. If the governor and the General Assembly decide that they don't believe that fully funding our schools is the top priority, that is a question that they have to answer. I can only speak for myself. I have released over $1 billion into our public schools. In fact, there's a politician who thinks that they can do my job, try to pass a law to prevent me from doing that. That just shows you the animus that people have towards public education. You have politicians who believe that they can do my job, are calling for schools to be closed at a time in which we know that violence is exacerbated when schools are closed. The same failed policies and the same tired excuse is not going to qualify you to be a leader in this moment. So am I going to do my part? Absolutely. But we need partners to make sure that 25%, if a child turned in an assignment and received the 25%, two things would happen. That teacher would reflect on their particular pedagogy, or that student would have to dig a little bit deeper to figure out how to get a better grade. Right now, 25%, that's not a passing grade.
1: All right, but Mr. Mayor, there are 150 schools that operate at less than 50% capacity. When you say that you can't close any schools, how can they operate and run the programs that should be, you know, vital to those students when they're that small?
0: Well, listen, I believe, first of all, that was the excuse that the Emanuel administration made for Diet High School when I went on a hunger strike to keep it from closing. And now that high school is fully functioning. It's at full capacity. At that time, they had 12 seniors in that building, and they said it wasn't worth keeping it open. I went on a hunger strike along with several other members of the community, and last year, Diet High School produced, 2 years ago, state champions in basketball. So here's a school that people said they had to close because it wasn't.
1: So don't close any.
0: I'm saying that we have to reimagine how we support our schools. So here's what our response has been: sustainable community schools. If you look at what we have done, now we're up to 50 schools that are now sustainable community schools.
1: But they're not performing very well, though, Mr. Mayor. We've done stories about that.
0: So how about this? Give me an opportunity to give the full answer.
1: Okay? Sure.
0: So sustainable community schools, it's a brand new model. It's a response to privatization and school closures. The same schools that were on the list to be closed, those schools that have become sustainable community schools are showing up more effectively for the community. There are multiple ways in which we can measure student success. We cannot continue to make excuses for corporations and the ultra-rich not paying their fair share, and when people are living in abject poverty, we hold them to a standard that we don't hold the ultra-rich to. I'm saying the best thing that we can do to build the safest, most affordable big city in America is actually invest in them. That's what I've been doing. That's what the people of Chicago have called for. This idea that closures, cuts, efficiencies, that's the way to build sustainable communities, we've already proven that that's not effective. Because remember, it was the Emanuel administration that gave the same excuse that if we close schools, that's going to right-size our district and it's going to settle our budget. Did it do it? It did not. So all I'm simply saying is, let's just try the work that we have been pushing for in this city for generations. And let's see the impact of that versus going back to a failed strategy that has already proven to exacerbate the trauma in the very communities that have been historically disinvested in.
10: How do you get the millionaire class to invest in public education when their kids go to private school and they're so business focused on getting a return on that investment? You need them and to build a relationship with them. But how do you convince people who have their kids in private school that this public investment is the best thing we can do for the entire city?
0: But let me just say this. I don't believe that all millionaires send their children to private schools. I'm gonna mention a name that we haven't mentioned in a long time in this city, and I don't mean to trigger anyone. Do you know where Bruce Rauner sent his kids? To Walter Payton.
11: Is that right?
0: The top five high schools in Illinois, four of them are Chicago Public Schools. We have a world-class city. A world-class city deserves a world-class public education system. Again, if you talk about education, housing, transportation, good-paying jobs, healthcare, environmental justice, these are the demands that we had after the Civil War. That's why it's not a coincidence that the Trump administration is attacking the very things that our ancestors believed in, right? And so a millionaire's tax, investing in our public accommodations, that benefits everyone. Think about it, you all. There are more people visiting our city than any other time in the history of our city. Public education is good for business. We have the top universities. We have 20% of the world's fresh water. Our hotels that are 90% occupancy rate. Our airport is the busiest airport in the world. Chicago is back, and it's back under the leadership of bold, progressive, working class leadership. Millionaires benefit when the public benefits.
1: There's so much in there I want to ask you about. First of all.
0: That's right. They can clap on that. Come on, live studio audience. Thank you.
1: First of all,
0: a brother up here sweating.
1: Governor Rauner's daughter, I believe, went to a school that was a select high school, not a neighborhood high school.
0: Is it a public high school?
1: It was a public high school.
0: The point that I'm making, though, is this notion that somehow public education cannot benefit everyone, it's just not true. If it was good enough for Governor Rauner, a billionaire, then it has to be good enough for a child care provider, it has to be good enough for a security officer, it has to be good enough for a teacher.
1: All right.
3: I was going to ask, though, elected school board, is that going to make it more efficient? Because the millionaire class, they want to feel like their tax dollars are being managed properly. Is a full elected school board that you supported, I know, before you became mayor, is it going to make that happen? Is it going to make public funds be more efficiently used in public schools? And is this version of the elected school board the same version that you were fighting for years ago?
0: Well, first of all, it is. And this is an historic moment. I'm the first mayor in the history of Chicago to actually fully support an elected representative school board. And here, let me just say this. If millionaires were concerned about their tax dollars being properly managed, then they should not have allowed the Daley administration to sell off the parking meters, to sell off the Skyway, right? To actually not pay into our pensions. Miss me with mismanagement. I know what mismanagement looks like, and it's not going on right now in our city.
1: Will you be endorsing any candidates for school board president?
0: There's a lot of candidates that I certainly like. I think as far as school board president, I actually like Hilario Dominguez. Listen, here's a brother who is a Whitney Young Dolphin.
1: And a member of the CTU.
0: And that's a good thing, right? To be a member of labor, that's Chicago is a union town, right? And so I think he, you know, certainly speaks to the interests of working people. But I have not made any official endorsements. But I'm grateful that the city of Chicago will finally be able to do something that hasn't happened in this country, actually expand democracy. We actually believe in democracy in the city of Chicago.
3: There you go. All right. Are you concerned about the money that's being involved in this school board election? Because special interest is all over the place, right?
0: Absolutely. I think there's way too much money, you know, in politics. I actually think that there should be significant reform, you know, around, you know, money. And the fact that people who have more money automatically get to be assumed to be front runners, that tells you how jacked up and corrupt our political system is.
1: Can we squeeze in a question about data centers? I know you talked about city is back, city's doing great. There are certainly lots of tourists that have been here. Chicago has 39 data centers, but there are about 200 in the Chicago area. We're number 4 in the nation. What is your plan? You're saying let's take a pause.
0: Yeah.
1: People are confused a little bit about that, and you ran into some feedback from folks on the south side.
0: That was very polite of you to call it feedback. Thank you, ma'am.
1: All right. Well, you know,
0: that's Chicago style. Listen,
1: exactly.
0: If you're not being yelled at, you're not the mayor of Chicago, right?
1: First of all.
0: So I will take being yelled at any day. Listen, I do believe that there should be a moratorium. What we know now of the impact that data centers are having on utility, the use of water, there's some serious concern there, and rightfully so. Because here's my position. Economic development should not happen at the expense of working people. Am I proud of the fact that we have, you know, more cranes in the air? Absolutely. The 1901 project outside of the west, on the west side of Chicago, outside of the United Center, Foundry Park, that set desolate through multiple administrations. The South Loop, we are building a brand new football stadium. I hope y'all caught that, where the Chicago Fire will play, right? I mean, we're talking about places where you have not had development in decades, and we're seeing the resurgence of our city. And we do have to take a deeper look at how development has impact on working people.
1: All right, Mr. Mayor, thank you again. We'll take a break. We'll be right back. We've got many more questions for you.
0: Thank you.
1: All right.
8: Just scared everyone. We're sharing that as a community. People with whistles, grabbing people, alerting other people. But I think coming from the mayor directly could be really helpful and reassuring.
11: It's just, like, scary. You know, it shouldn't be happening right now. So, actually, a question for me for the mayor is, you know, why is CPD still aiding ICE agents?
4: Gracias por continuar con nosotros. Thank you for staying with us in this conversation with Mayor Brandon Johnson. We just heard the concerns from community members in Chicago. Mayor, can you tell us what is your response to them? Because there's a lot of Chicagoans who are living in fear, and also they're looking for reassurance.
0: Yeah, listen, we are a welcoming city. And, you know, Mayor Harry Washington ensured that we would be a welcoming city, and we stand on the shoulders of his leadership. And what the Trump administration is doing is, I believe, it's unconstitutional, quite frankly. ICE's budget is only the only budgets that are larger than ICE's budget are the United States military and China's military. And that budget that ICE operates under right now came at the expense of working people. It's why I've signed multiple executive orders. Protecting people in this moment is my top priority. But it's going to take all of us, you know, quite frankly. And, you know, that anxiety is real. Recently, with the leadership of Chicago Police Department, we just added more resources to make sure that individuals that believe that they have been violated by the federal government, that they can actually have a full investigation. Right now, there's considerable resources to provide those investigations. And then with that, the hope is that these cases are passed on to the state's attorney for full prosecution. If anyone believes that our local law enforcement is working outside of the confines of the welcoming city ordinance, they should issue that complaint, and we take those complaints seriously.
4: And when you're talking about immigration, what will be your response to those Chicagoans who feel that there are other priorities in the city?
0: Listen, I believe that it's imperative that we do both and, because if you look at what the Trump administration is doing, he has used the attack against immigrants to set up his ultimate goal, which is to undermine voting rights. Right, we just saw what he did in cahoots with the Supreme Court, where now voting by mail, they believe that that's, you know, unlawful. That's going to impact black voters as well. So can we stand up against tyranny while also investing in our communities? Absolutely. It's a must. And I'm committed to the city of Chicago and all of the residents of this city as we work to build the safest, most affordable big city in America.
1: Mayor, can I ask you this? The city's legal protection fund spent close to $4.5 million by March of this year. That's nearly all the money that is in that fund. And there is quite a divide over those who agree whether or not that's an expense that they think the city should use. There's a lot of people that say, you know, enough on spending all this money on immigration help. Does that legal protection fund deserve to keep funding?
0: Listen, if we allow the federal government to violate our constitutional rights, we're no longer living under a democracy. I think this notion of exaggerated critique of this administration is just unfounded. Fascism in full effect. This is what Dr. Gene warned.
1: Do you have money in the budget for them?
0: I believe it's important that we protect all of Chicago, and that includes the Black Student Success Program, that includes youth employment, it includes building affordable homes, and this is why taxing the rich and big corporations is the right approach, because we don't want city services to be cut off. We want to make sure that we can trim trees and that we can respond to flooding. These are all of the things that we have to deal with in this season, and this is how my leadership has shown up. We are responding to global population shift. We're building new containers underground to mitigate flooding. And so, yes, we can stand up for our immigrant community and stand up for our most vulnerable community, stand up for our seniors, stand up for Black Chicago. This notion that somehow someone getting at the expense of everyone else, when the ultra rich are making more money than they ever have in the history of Chicago and the history of America, we have to turn our attention to the entities that are getting away with game right now, and that's big corporations. That's why I passed the first of its kind, the social media amusement responsibility tax, a tax on big tech companies to generate revenue to fund our mental health support services. I've reopened 3 mental health clinics, and that tax on these big tech companies, the state of Illinois followed my lead and did the same thing. Leadership requires us to show up in a bold way, responding to the needs of every single person. I'm not going to ignore anyone in this city, because I've seen what our city looks like when we ignore people. It means closing schools. It means shutting down mental health clinics. It means underfunding public housing. That day is behind us. The day forward is building safe and affordable communities, and it's going to take all of us to do that.
4: Mayor, there's so many questions. I'm going to take one of the questions for one of our members in the audience. I'm going to welcome Mateo McCulhey. What is your question for the mayor, Mateo?
12: Yes, thank you for the opportunity. As a leader of a Latino arts organization in Chicago, I'd like to know how you will address the underrepresentation of Latinos in your administration, and also the underfunding of arts and culture, especially for Latinos.
0: Yeah. Well, first of all, let me just say representation does matter. And in fact, there are more Latinos in my administration than any time in the history of Chicago. I believe we're at about 30% of my administration in top executive positions that are Latinos. Same thing with chairs of boards on city council. More Latinos have chairs of committees than any other time in the history of Chicago. And I believe that's important. Once upon a time, the mayor's office was 70% white men. That day is long behind. Do we have to continue to work hard to make sure that representation is there? Absolutely. Has my administration reflected that value? Yes, it has. Now, in terms of arts education and programming, this is why we're working with DCASE to do just that. Now, listen, there are some budget restraints that we are confronted with right now. I'm not trying to sugarcoat that or even make an excuse. The reason why we are calling for more progressive revenue is to make sure that we're preserving culture. And arts is a major part of that. If you look at what the Trump administration is doing, literally attacking culture, our history, art, because when tyrants come in, that's what they go for first, to erase the existence of people. Not under my administration. I need you to continue to partner with me, working with Kenya Merritt, our commissioner for DCASE, to ensure that as we receive more resources, that we're actually targeting communities that reflect the diversity of our city. You have my commitment.
4: Thank you for your question. And our next question is from Joe Higgins. Thank you for being with us.
13: Oh, thank you. Mr. Mayor, with so many bridges that are being closed, Lake Street, Chicago, Cortland, and then the surrounding street construction, how are you working with CDOT and other transportation agencies to better coordinate and sequence all of these closures?
0: Yeah, it's a great question. You know, our infrastructure in this city has been ignored for decades, right? And, you know, that's the tough part about being mayor of Chicago, right, where people want to see you get it done. And then as you work to get it done, it's like, come on, man, hurry up, right? Now, listen, the Halsted Bridge, we're almost completed there. And, yes, we have a new commissioner, CDOT, Commissioner Cheeks, and working in tandem with alders and business leaders to make sure that there's a coordinated schedule so that disruption and detours don't overwhelm the local businesses and residents. So look, it's a good thing that we are finally repairing our infrastructure, and trust me, I get the text messages of the inconvenience that it is causing, and with a new commissioner there's going to be stronger coordination to make sure that it doesn't become an overwhelming inconvenience for the people of Chicago.
13: Thanks.
4: Thank you. Thank you. So let's talk now with Demetrius Brooks. Thank you for coming. And what is your question for Mayor Johnson?
14: Mayor Johnson, first off, thanks for being a true leader and a true West Side representative. As AI and technology is shifting the economy, is there a plan in the city for underserved communities being able to leverage tech and AI and not just be participants that are pushed along through the movement as things grow.
0: Yeah, thank you for raising that. One of the things that we're doing at our community colleges, because I want to work backwards, so make sure that there are that's programming there to help ignite and incite excitement around AI. One of the things about the Southeast Side microelectronics campus through the state of Illinois, there's a partnership with our community college, Olive Harvey, as well as Chicago Public Schools to help initiate young people into the fields of, you know, STEM and particularly AI. It's the wave of the future, right? And so working backwards from our community colleges into our public schools to begin to introduce our people to this new form of technology, because it's not just the wave of the future, it's the wave of our economy. Thank you.
1: Well, Mr. Mayor, we can't leave this discussion without something about the Chicago Bears.
0: I knew that was coming.
1: Did you think it would be me? Matt, you hear it too. Perhaps a Hammond Stadium would be a better idea for the city than Arlington Heights.
0: The best idea for the people of Chicago, of course, is for the Bears to remain in Chicago. Look, I'm going to just say this, you know, quickly. I am grateful that there are more people who are working collaboratively to make sure that the Bears stay in Chicago. Here's the thing that I just think we should just lift up. No one has produced a plan except for me. Everything else is just speculation. And as I talk about tourism in Chicago, the top tourist destination in Illinois is the lakefront, from the Obama Center south to Navy Pier north, right? And so it's important that infrastructure over there is improved. I got a text message the other night ago. Usher and Chris Brown, thank you. Listen, I'm 50, OG. So people were talking about how great this concert was, but no one could get out the stadium. Mm-hmm. The ingress egress is a problem over there. 400,000 people came to Chicago for Lollapalooza, and the museum campus doesn't benefit because the people are cut off from being able to wander off, even if they just accidentally stumbled upon the museum campus. And so I'm going to continue to work hard. The Bears have not left, and there is no politician in this state that has been as consistent as I have been. The Bears belong in the city of Chicago. What's being discussed in Hammond, that's just all speculation. It takes a lot of work, right, to try to figure out how to move an entire franchise. And so I'm going to continue to have conversations with the General Assembly to not only fully fund our schools, but let's expand the top tourist destination in the state. Listen, 90% hotel occupancy, right? People are coming back. You all can feel the buzz in the city. I know you can, right? Here's how I know people can feel the buzz, because you know my number hasn't changed, Matt. And there are people who text me all the time about how good of a time that they're having in Chicago, but they say, Mayor, can you do something about the traffic, right? So listen, I'm going to continue to invest in mental health clinics. I'm going to continue to invest in education, and we're going to continue to make sure that we're driving our economy. And I believe the way in which we can help do all of that is to keep the Bears in Chicago as we build the safest, most affordable big city.
1: Yeah, there he goes. Yeah. And that is so nice to have you here with us today.
0: It's been my pleasure.
1: Thank you very much, Mayor.
0: Yeah, shout out to Kevin and Melody for doing this, you all. That's a great thing for these entities to come together, Telemundo, WVUN, NBC. This is historic, you all, so congratulations.
4: Thank you for coming.
1: We appreciate the opportunity.
0: Yeah.
1: We'll be right back with some closing thoughts. We have a few closing thoughts after our conversation with Mayor Brandon Johnson. Matt, how do you think it went?
15: Mayor's a great communicator. I think he has more of a perception problem than a reality problem, right? Because of the chaos in City Hall, people think the sky is on fire, but the reality, as he said, hotels are doing good, restaurants are doing good, the city looks great. A Bear Stadium would cap it off, though, if he could get that done.
1: Iris?
4: I think it was a great conversation, but we also heard from him that there's still a lot of things to do in the city.
1: We still want to know whether or not he's going to run again. It sure sounds like he's gearing up.
15: Did we get that answer?
1: And hopefully we'll get another opportunity to do something like that when he is the candidate. Thank you all for watching, and we so appreciate the partnership with WVON, Telemundo Chicago, from NBC Chicago. We say thank you for watching.
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18: 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But you're probably not going to. Nope. I'm sure you've got a perfectly good excuse. Kids, work. I get it. You're busy. So what better time than now? Let's begin. Raise one finger if you're a man. Ladies, none yet. Oh, count in your head if you're driving. Now, three more fingers for everyone over 60, two over 50, one over 40, one more if you're not physically active, another finger if anyone in your family has type 2 diabetes, another if you've got high blood pressure. 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
10: What we want to do is we want to make sure that we introduce everyone. Welcome to the show, Cleopatra. Thank you for definitely being a part of this. And since we're going in order, just for introduction's sake, welcome to the afternoon show. It is time for us get started with the roundtable, the host roundtable. So I want to start with Rufus. Rufus, you start so early in the morning. Like, what is the topic that you had that really stuck with you that brought you to this day of the host roundtable?
28: Well, there were a lot of things. First, I want to say, from where I sit, this does look like Hollywood Squares with all these boxes on my head.
10: It does.
28: Kind of cool. But I had a conversation this month with Dr. Glenda Glover. Dr. Glenda Glover is the former president of Tennessee State University, and she's the former international president of Alpha Kappa Alpha. But in this role, she was talking about her book called How Dare You? And basically, we had a conversation about what her calculations have said, which is there is more than $500 million that the state of Tennessee owes Tennessee State University.
29: Oh, yes, yes.
28: And you look and you compare that to the other land-grant university there being the University of Tennessee. And so often they've gone through, and this is just since 1987, but they've gone through and they've done these calculations, and they know that they owe Tennessee State this money. They simply won't pay it. Mm-hmm. And her question of how dare you was just that. You know, there was some controversy around her. She left Tennessee State back in 2024. And in that space, they said that there was a misuse of funds. And she went through and explained what all those things were as they tried to go back and say that there was some problems with some things, of which everything is not perfect, but it certainly wasn't what they suggested that it was. And at the end of the day, when we start to look not only at Tennessee State and what's owed by the state of Tennessee, but it's pretty much every state in which there is an HBCU that is a land-grant institution, there's money that is owed. And for Tennessee State, while they had a calculation of $544 million, there are other calculations that show that they're owed $2.2 billion. Mm-hmm. And you start looking at all these things and the challenges that our HBCUs have, and the money they're owed, money that's not coming. Mm-hmm. It was, for me, a very profound conversation in the ways in which she is putting it out. And with so many things, so many conversations that we have, we want them not to just be conversations, but they're truly calls to action. And when we see this kind of thing happening, particularly with the places that are educating more of us, but in this moment when more of us are going to HBCUs again because of what's happening out of this administration and where we kind of see things, it becomes a longer-term impact on us and our community. So for me, within all the conversations that I had this month, that was certainly the most profound.
30: Hey, can I ask you a question, Rufus?
28: Of course.
30: What were her thoughts about the current president of Tennessee State? Because I know that the brother who is president now, apparently, man, he has kind of gotten the house in order a little bit, and you know, is trying to access those funds, of course, and allay whatever the fears were of the state legislators and the governor. I think the governor got involved and they restructured the board there at Tennessee State at one point. And I know that was an issue there, but did she have some thoughts about the current president there?
28: Well, I didn't ask that question, Matt, but I'll say this. With all of this is one of the things that came through when I talked to Walter Kimbrough, another, he was a former president of Dillard, who's been in a few other HBCUs before. And one of the things he pointed out so profoundly is that when we look at our HBCUs, we own them because we went there. Southern is my school. The folks who went to FAMU, FAMU was their school. Tennessee State is their school. Here's the reality. All of those.
10: Well, wait, hold the reality real quick. Guys, you're listening to The Afternoon Show, and of course, this is the roundtable, the host roundtable, where we talk about our top topics from our own perspective.

0: The reality is these public HBCUs are just that. So within each state, the governor has a responsibility to select the board and to select the CEO. And all those things in following that. So voting still matters. At Tennessee State in particular, they were able then to reconstitute the board, to remove Dr. Glover, to put in a new person. And the money still hasn't rolled. So if they're getting close to getting some of it, that's a good thing. I've talked to some of the alums of Tennessee State about this issue. They are working on it. But the proof of the pudding is in the eating. So we'll see what happens there and with all these other places that are owed money.
1: That's a good story.
2: It is.
1: Like you said, it's not just unique to Tennessee State. You know, our HBCUs have been shortchanged all over the country. But I think Tennessee State is heading in the right direction. That's why I was asked, because you know my brother Bud went to Tennessee State, and he went with Richard Dent. They were classmates at Tennessee State, so they have a strong interest there. And I know there's a new brother who's an alumni who's there now, and I think they had an issue with audit compliance, and he kind of took care of that. So this is a good time to monitor and see if they do what they're supposed to do, because you're right, man. The money that was owed to Tennessee State, if that's reflective to what's going on around the country with our HBCUs, oh my God, it's just another example of attacks on Black culture, Black education, and Black life.
0: Indeed, you go down the list. I think Tennessee State was number 4 in the amount of in the states that owed money. So there are 3 other states.
1: Okay.
0: More money is owed than Tennessee State. But there's work to be done there.
2: You know, there's something to be said about schools that align themselves with the state, with their respective state. Place like Morehouse, where I attended, Spelman College, or Howard, which are not state schools, for example, it's a different scenario. That is, and I actually, we heard the testimony from the state senator, the senator from the Higher Education Committee in Tennessee legislature. Just pathetic scenarios. And but you know what? They said everything. The issue that they had was that there was a higher demand or a demand to attend TSU compared to University of Tennessee. All right. And which is happening all across, as you pointed out, Rufus, all across HBCUs. Black colleges and universities, fortunately, are trending. And white universities are not, because we are seeing things really from a different lens. And I think that's one of the benefits of being in this polarizing Trump administration. We're more unified than ever.
3: Mm-hmm.
2: We're talking business. We're talking political power today.
3: Yeah.
2: I swear, this is, you know, in these next several years, the Black voting populace is going to be tremendously powerful and prominent. And look at all the Black-owned restaurants. A lot of Black women own a lot of restaurants here in the city of Chicago, if you notice. Yeah. So I love the Black unity that's formulating, in some respects, out of default, but nevertheless formulating.
3: It had to come from somewhere. I want to move on. Thank you so much, Rufus. I want to move on to Cleopatra. What was the top topic that you had? For
4: y'all always give me the back end of when it's time.
3: No, but
4: to
3: see
4: break.
3: What happens is you're going to introduce it, and then we'll come back from break.
4: Okay.
2: We have an hour, right?
4: Yeah, it's an hour.
3: Yeah, we got to keep it moving. So, what was your topic?
4: Hey, everybody. I appreciate the opportunity. Make sure you tune in 9 to noon. You know, I would think about everybody want to talk about Ziggy Marley, the eldest son of Bob Marley, the reggae icon. And just the opportunity to interview him was not of this earth. He's a whole nother spirit, a whole nother vibe.
3: All right. We are back. You're listening to the afternoon show with the host roundtable. We've got everybody in the building. Well, and virtually, too. And just before the break, Cleopatra was talking about her interview with Ziggy Marley.
4: And hey, everybody, I appreciate the opportunity to hang out on the round table. And yes, Ziggy Marley, you know what shocked me? Phil and Ken and Rufus, and I see you all digitally, LaDonna and the most, is that the tree language, it was so thick, so heavy. And I hadn't heard a

0: Megan voice authentically in so long that my ears were not primed for it, right? And Titus had made sure everything was solid, but what was more appreciative than me remembering how carefree the vibe was how authentic he was.
1: And wait, was he in studio?
0: No. But he raised the vibration for me, literally, even in the music. So he went 432 hertz, which is a spiritual combination, some would say, that was to be culminating with the spirit. And it was in tribute to his father, this album, 9-time award-winning Grammy artist, and he has 9 albums. So for every album this brother has blessed in the world, he earned a Grammy. But even more importantly, this was the first time he ever wrote music in tribute to his father and talked about his mental health journey, and he talked about it with me. And wow. I was humbled by that. And I think he was smitten by the fact that I took the time to be well prepared to receive him in the sense of just his journey of raising literally the vibration, right? So, you know, everything he honored and in tribute, whether it was the trees to the air to just being, was on a whole nother wavelength that made me miss Jamaica and just how carefree they are. And even in my verbiage, 15 years ago since I've been to Jamaica, I always say no worries. You know, just trying to be copacetic, and I'm raised hospitable, but I just felt his whole vibe. So then I went to go see the brother, right? So shout out to Ravinia for just such an amazing space and culminating folks, and just his whole vibe was just so carefree that I was like, man, I'm finna lead this brother. But here's the kicker, guys. He pointed out something that we take for granted from Jamaicans in terms of everything just being a carefree zone and happy, happy. No, he was like, he named the album The Bright Side because once you fight through the thick of things in life, there's always a bright side on the other side of the veil. So he was very humanistic, and it was a very powerful interview, and I fell in love with his spirit more than anything about his legacy.
2: Did he give you a reset and maybe a connection back to nature in that moment?
0: Right. Like I said, he gave tribute. He paid homage to the air, to the trees, to the flowers, to the bees. The brother was so pathetic. And we were just vibing, right? Like his...
2: No, I mean you. Like, did he give you a reset?
0: I was already in tune with him, right? So when I research somebody for an interview, I ain't going to take it if we ain't locked in. So I didn't seek him out. It kind of came to be. But once I went on a journey to understand him, I was already on that level with him. He just took me a little higher.
1: Yeah. You know, I got a chance to meet him.
2: Yeah, that answers
1: And he is, you know, he's on a whole nother plateau.
0: Absolutely.
1: And so, you first off, could you understand the patois?
0: I did. And that three language, because I hadn't heard it in so long. And I've been to Jamaica so many times.
1: Oh, man, same here.
0: And in my ears, and I got good hearing. I can't see for a damn, but... My ears, it just was a love language, and I leaned in a little bit.
1: They got lyrics.
0: Oh, man.
1: Oh, my goodness.
0: I leaned in a little bit, and when I heard the brother speak to me, we were locked in. It really was one of the most, somebody just asked me, give me some of my top interviews. He's up there for a reason, not like people can see. I see what he meant by the bright side. He talked about the dark days, but to talk about the loss of a parent, particularly his father, it took him, he'd been in music for 50 years. And he said, it's not about being in music for 50 years. It's about doing what he came to do, his assignment. He didn't see it as a job. He didn't see it as a task. He saw it as what he does, right? Like, that was his whole vibe, his whole purpose of existence is doing what he do and getting paid for.
1: Oh, yeah.
0: So I thought that was just beautiful, that it's a different mindset than we are in a Western culture in terms of, hey, you gonna pay me for this? I'll do this. It's just so transactional. Yeah. No, this brother is on a whole nother vibe where you are just getting paid to just live life and be.
1: Yeah. And the royalties. Keep in mind, that's Rita Marley's son, too.
0: Yes.
1: So... It's DNA through and through.
0: And you know, Lauryn Hill, they got a baby, right? So
1: I think Lauryn Hill has a baby by everybody.
2: Don't you do it. Don't
3: shut
2: you
3: up.
2: Do it.
3: Shut up. Oh,
4: damn.
2: Don't you do it. Don't do it.
1: Erykah Badu.
2: Don't do shut it.
1: Up. Everybody.
2: Yeah, don't do it. Don't do Lauryn it.
1: Let me stop.
2: Well, thank you, so much for sharing that.
0: Yeah, no
4: Perry
0: doubt.
4: And I interviewed Perry and I interviewed Rita Marley.
3: Oh, and that was quite an experience, man. It was a vibe. I'll just say that.
1: See, that's really what Cleopatra's saying. It was a whole nother vibration, man. The level.
0: I mean, it was so higher. But when you all look up and listening audience, check it out. 432 hertz. It is a spiritual tone that he said. This is the first album in 9 albums. This is 10th that he listens to religiously. He's never listened to his albums cover to cover like that. He said this is the one. So I just found him to just be so pathetic that I had to go check the brother out, and I just was vibing. I just appreciate it. You know, I don't even like smelling all the trees, but it was a whole vibe in the atmosphere, too.
1: I bet the trees were lit up, man, you know.
0: Oh, yeah.
2: You know,
3: I can only imagine what it was like there, Ravinia.
1: Oh, they were lighting up during the Erykah Badu concert.
0: Now, here's the deal. But when I saw Snoop, that was a lot of weed. Even Snoop had more weed than the audience. But and the audience, everybody was just so carefree. Now, what I will say, from Snoop to Ziggy, I didn't know the whites loved Snoop like that. I was that month years old. I didn't know.
1: There were only white people at the Kanye concert.
0: I figured that because it was on like 3 interviews of blacks. I know 2 of them that went. But for Ziggy, it was multicultural, I will say.
1: Oh, yeah, all day.
0: It was multicultural.
1: Wow, good for you.
2: You know, I find that when I speak to the Jamaican culture, like my grandfather's Jamaican, well, was Jamaican. And when we went to Jamaica, it was so easy to pick up on the patois accent. Did you find yourself slipping into the patois accent at all when you were talking to him?
0: No. I've already, like I said, permanently, No Worries is encrusted. My babies say No Worries, but I just wanted to make sure I heard with my ears, and what I heard with my ears was what I remembered. And Jamaica and a number of the Caribbean islands are such beautiful places, right? Mm. And the free spirit reminds me of what I want to escape to.
2: Mm,
0: you know,
2: I love
0: one
2: it.
0: Day I'm going to get out of this experiment.
2: Yeah, she said, like I said. All right, well, let's move on to Matt McGill. Matt McGill, just before the break, why don't you tell us what your top story or top topic was for the month of September?
3: You know what? That's a good question. We had topic-wise, I think it's the DSA, the impact the DSA has had on the Democratic establishment, topic-wise, right? And how that's going to play out between now and November 3rd, how the leadership of the Democratic Party looks, and whether or not the Democratic Party is properly representing the working class people, which of course is the community that most of us come from, and that topic wise that was probably what was driving my conversations during the month. Helen, somebody's coming. As far as interview wise, we had Dr. Lonnie Bunch come on with us after
1: he
3: announced that he was stepping down at the Smithsonian, which was great because we interviewed him, when he was here in Chicago at the Chicago Historical Society.
1: Oh, yes.
3: Our remote broadcast that we do. We did Perry and I did a remote broadcast right there at the Chicago Historical Society, and I'm talking about like 15-20 years ago when Dr. Bunch was just starting out.
4: And yeah, Matt, it's now the Chicago History Museum.
1: Right.
3: The Chicago History Museum. And really, I learned more about him because, my introduction to Dr. Bunch was when he was here in Chicago, that's all I knew about him. But I got to learn about his pre-Chicago days, which were great. We, know that the legacy he's leaving behind at the Smithsonian. He was with the Smithsonian before he came here in Chicago. And so, that was great. We had an interview with a young lady who was one of the, she did a book on the first producers, female producer at Motown. That was great. And the topic really is just being black and living in America.
2: The host roundtable right here on the afternoon show. I'm Dr. LaDonna Ray, and I've got all of these dynamic hosts sitting around the table with us. me and Ken Duncan. And this is just dynamic. I love it that, you know, and congratulations to you, Cleopatra, for having the mayor of Chicago break his news about running again. That was a highlight, especially for Chicago and those who are in support of him. But Matt, you left off with a myriad of things that you talked about and you were proud of for the month of September. And you spoke about black leadership, but I want to be able to get to myself and Ken because we do have
4: before to. Before you do.
2: Get to 5 o'clock because it's 4:54.
4: Yeah, no, I got to ask Matt this question though. Lonnie Bunch, was he upset? Did he reflect on what his tenure was like and why he left and what the future might look like with, for the museums?
3: You know what? What I did, Rufus, is I kind of gave him, I kind of presented the narrative so that he didn't have to, you know, I kind of, you know, created the narrative that we know that, some changes and some attacks on black culture and black history. And then he kind of, you know, spoke to it. Mm-hmm. But I did it so that he didn't have to say, hey, this is why I'm leaving.
1: Yeah, yeah, yeah.
3: I think I kind of asked him, like, hey, as you leave, what are your concerns, you know, moving forward on black history and the attack on black culture? And so he was able to kind of address it that way.
4: Yeah. All right, we'll catch up with him again after he's gone and get to the
1: room. And just FYI, so, man, I listened to your interview, very good interview. Lonnie Bunch, man, has been a major impact on myself when at the Chicago history. What was it before that? Chicago Historical Society. And then I saw him walking down the street maybe a month and a half ago in August, and just, man, one of my heroes, quite frankly.
2: Awesome.
4: Yeah. Well, so, LaDonna, Ken, what was your top story this month?
0: Yeah. Can I address this real quick? Tony Snow says he wanted to discuss the influx of Viagra usage in the senior nursing homes. Tony, I just want to recognize you, bro, because I do think that they are peddling them blue pills.
1: Yes.
0: And I don't want you to feel ignored in the chat, so don't think that we just...
1: Tony Snow is always on point.
0: Tony be on one.
1: Listen, you know what? When I was in office, the biggest issue was... those pills being sold and the high HIV rates.
2: STD rates altogether.
0: They end up burning
1: each other. First of the month.
2: Well, I would say that our top topic would be the interview with...
1: Man, look here. Keep living.
2: With Darren Bailey.
1: Darren Bailey.
2: Absolutely.
1: Candidate for governor.
2: Yes.
1: He's one of the gubernatorial...
2: Gubernatural.
1: Attorney. I mean...
2: That's right. That's right.
0: So now we leaning into gubernatorial.
1: Yeah,
2: look,
1: gubernatorial.
2: I didn't have my glasses on that day.
0: If you don't lean into it, then I will respond. But until then, it can't be no hard feelings. Because we leaning into it, I embrace it.
1: Can give it to you.
2: I know that's right. But you know something, Ken? You know, one thing that I did regret that I didn't talk to him about was asking him if something had happened to his daughter, if she had been sexually assaulted, would he still feel the same way on anti-abortion rights? You know what I'm saying?
1: Oh, okay.
2: Because he's strong against it. He says unless it impacts the life of the mother, that he would be strongly against pro-choice and having an abortion. And there are situations, we're talking about rape and incest. These situations happen.
1: His first off, we're going to get him back on. And he committed to that as well. And I've known Darren Bailey for a number of years. Actually, a decent person. So I'll be real quick with it. He is, you know, politicians evolve. Mm-hmm. Barack Obama was against
2: gay marriages.
1: Gay marriages, mm-hmm. Remember?
2: Yep.
1: He was vehemently opposed to it. That was a strategy to get that he was elected. And then he flipped and said, hey, he started getting that cash money, and he changed. So politicians do evolve. What I would like to see is just a robust debate with J.B. Pritzker. Because right now, people are just not taking the Darren Bailey campaign serious. He doesn't have any money. He's not countering anything. There's a lot to hit JB on, quite frankly. Mm-hmm. And he just doesn't have the ammunition.
2: Yeah, I hear that. Also,
4: well, why would JB debate him given those things?
0: Because this is a democracy. And anytime an incumbent does not give room to either grow, I hear Ken say it all the time, the challenger made me a better candidate and a better servant.
1: Yes.
0: So to be reflective of a resume is only to be challenged on what you've done. And the fact that he scapegoated that is not fair, as he is primed and poised as we go V goes to go to the White House if the nation so chooses. So to do that, you have to have a resume from Illinois to stand on.
1: That's right.
2: I actually have.
1: But Rufus, you're right. You're correct, Rufus. Yeah. If I'm managing JB's campaign, man, I'm not giving him an audience. It's political science.
3: Yeah. That's true.
0: You know, yeah, but even Trump will give little Marco Rubio. He didn't give him all a chance, right? So there's certain things you can't take away from a Trump. So if we're gonna defend a democracy, I hate when an incumbent, Lord knows I know it personally, escapes an opportunity to duke it out on a debate.
2: Mm-hmm. Right? I actually had your opponent on yesterday, Anthony Beall.
0: He wasn't my opponent. I'm not running for anything.
2: At that time. But he wasn't
0: happy.
2: I'm running for the border.
0: Which border? Yeah, the Canadian border? The Mexican border? The Caribbean border?
4: That's what I'm running for. What was your conversation with Alderman Beall like?
2: He was talking about the initiatives that he has coming up for Pullman. My question was, what about Pullman versus Roseland? Why is there so much heavy investment going on in Pullman? I have friends that live in Pullman. They love the man. But I also have family in Roseland, and they don't love the man. So there's a bit of a war going on there when it comes to disinvestment and investment. It's not an even spread. And I just asked them, people want to know. And I thank the opportunity to have those questions so that he could just talk to the people and his constituents.
4: What did he answer? What did he tell you?
2: Well, he answered with a message mapping that says that, you know, he is focused on his ninth ward and what's best for the people. But that wasn't very specific as to what the plans are for the west side of the ninth district. I want to get to Ken before we run out of time, which That's we already good. Have. Well, Ken, what's your top?
1: I know we're at the top of the hour now, so
4: we can go over a little bit for you.
1: Oh my goodness, thank you, Brother Rufus. You know, my highlight was having fun with the Cleopatra Show when we secured. Help me out,
0: Congressman Joe Neguse from Boulder, Colorado. That was awesome.
1: Boulder,
0: and,
1: at that.
0: And you had the whip, James Clyburn, and not to mention the uplifting of Danny K. Davis. That was hilarious. Mm.
1: And I saw him that weekend.
0: Oh man, I love it. But no, Joe Neguse, guys, that's a bad brother.
1: Yeah, he remembered you.
0: Oh yeah, Joe Neguse a bad brother.
1: Yeah, he is. He's tight. And to represent anybody black representing the Boulder, Colorado,
0: is something.
1: I spent some time there with a professor's son, one of my coworkers' best friends. We had a blast.
0: And to elaborate, when we say the whip guys, we're talking about the James Clyburn that is race president. So yes. If you know anything South Carolina and a good old fish fry, amen.
1: Amen.
2: All right. Love a good fish.
3: I like Neguse. I used to love him, but now I just like him.
2: Well, you know what? That's it for the host roundtable. Thank you so much for being on the afternoon show. You guys were fantastic. Awesome. Congratulations on all your wins, because that's what this was. And we love you, and your audience loves you. And we'll see you guys on the next month when we do the host
1: roundtable. I love that screensaver you have in the background there.
2: That's not a screensaver. I asked him. He said those are real books.
1: Man.
4: Books, baby. You can take them out.
1: What a concept.
2: I love it. All right, guys. We'll be back.
4: Always happy to be joined by our political commentator, political consultant, Amisha Cross, who we have to first begin, as we did on Friday, with congratulations for being named one of the CBC's Power 100. She's our top 10, our number one. But congratulations, Amisha, and welcome back to WVON.
5: Thank you. Thank you so much, too, but only because
4: Okay, what's going on with Amisha's sound, Titus? We're kind of breaking up. Anyway, Amisha, my list is so long. There's so many things to talk with you about. And I didn't even look at the list of the other 99. I just saw yours and highlights and said, that should be it. And they can narrow it down because she's the one who brings it. Let me begin with you here, because this whole thing, as Annette and I just talked about, CNN, MS Now, Politico were all removed, kicked out, banned from the White House last week. And it seemed to have stepped up even more today with CNN clearly being removed from his assignment as the Pool Network. What are your thoughts about this assault on the First Amendment?
5: First, I'm checking my sound again. Is it okay?
4: You're better, yes.
5: Okay. So there are a few things here. And the Republican Party has always stood on free speech, first and foremost. That makes this extremely interesting. But beyond that, the most important thing is that the press serves as the fourth estate. When we talk about the three branches of government, the press has always been seen as the fourth because they are such an important check on power. And that has been the case since the dawn of this country. And one of the things that this president has done is not want his lack of democracy support, his shady business deals, the fact that his polling numbers are in the toilet, the fact that these midterms showcase that Republicans have largely lost their grip on the American public, questions about affordability. He doesn't want any of those things to be talked about. And as you can recall, less than a week ago, the coverage about his administration working with shady characters and trying to take money for pardon deals came out. Then there was several conversations about the ways in which he's trying to basically shift this election cycle, be it whether he's offering money to Americans to basically vote Republican up and down the ticket. Again, an illegal thing, but he said it nonetheless. This is a president who is in deep trouble, but also one who sees his grasp on power disappearing. And he is upset at the very people whose job is to cover that. It's their job to investigate. It's their job to show up in the press pool at the White House and ask him the questions that matter to the American people the most. It's their job to press him on Iran, what's happening in Iran, why we're still there. This war is costing the American public multi-billions of dollars a day. It is causing, you know, a rise in gas and diesel prices. It is causing pain for people across this country economically. And he doesn't want to be asked any of those things. He would rather talk about the gold in the White House. He would rather talk about renovations. He would rather talk about anything and everything that is not within the presidential powers he has, and the fact that he continues to move in a way that not only the American public has sharply pushed away from, again, his polling numbers have taken a nosedive, but also that he is dragging the entire Republican Party down with him. And he just doesn't want it to be talked about. But yes, violation of the First Amendment. He went after three networks in particular. But in addition to that, and I applaud CNN for, you know, pushing for the first lawsuit here. I am not a lawyer. However, I do follow several cases and have read what they've actually presented. There is no doubt in my mind that they will win that. Actually, everything he's done against the press has typically won, unless they fold it. You know, shout out to CBS for folding way too early. Go through the process. Understand that the press has rights, significant rights that are enshrined in our Constitution.
4: Amisha, do you think that this would have any ability to otherwise silence or soften what it is that the media says about him because of these kinds of things, or do we become stronger as a result?
5: I think we become stronger. He's already shown himself to be adversarial to media, and in all fairness, he's not the first president who's been adversarial to media. He's the first president to weaponize it in the way that he has. It was famously noted that JFK also, even though, you know, it appeared from the outside the media loved JFK, JFK had some very strong pushback with the media. He didn't really like the man. The media is supposed to be adversarial to the president. That point blank period. That is why the honeymoon for any newly elected president is always short. They were never put in place to be your best friends and to only reflect the things you wanted them to say. That is the case for any president, whether there's an R in front of their name or a D. However, President Trump sees himself akin to radical regimes or authoritarianism. And in those regimes, the head of state controls what the media can and cannot report. That is what he wants to do here. Unfortunately for him, that won't stand in a democracy. That will not stand in a country that has built so much of who it is on a free press. The only thing that could affect press coverage holistically would be the dismantling of the funding apparatus of the press. And that is not something that this White House can control. What it can control, and what it has done more successfully, I would argue, than this, is effectuate some of the mergers. And because those can be problematic. I think that from a few months ago, people who were in the know were watching to see whether the CNN merger would actually make a difference. That one got contested in court. We'll see how long it's going to last. No new news on that front. But some of these private sector mergers from corporations can affect them because a lot of the heads of those companies are really close to Trump. And those heads get to decide what is covered and how it is covered. That's why it was so surprising to several people when Barry Weiss at CBS actually allowed for and ran that segment with Boosie last weekend to cover the story about how much money he spent, $600,000, trying to get a pardon from this president in this White House, because there are pardon finagulars in and around the White House who are basically selling access and selling what they see for personal gain.
6: That is surprising that they ran that story. I was a devout watcher of 60 Minutes until recently. So thanks for sharing that, because I just would rather watch America's Funniest Home Videos so that my brain doesn't get scarred with whatever they're doing that's coming out of there. We're talking with Amisha Cross this morning. Amisha, let me ask you this question about, you mentioned poll numbers a couple of times. Saw yesterday in watching Meet the Press that it appears the approval numbers for the Republicans and the Democrats are about the same. How do we make sense of that given what's going on now?
5: Oh, I love that question, because Democrats are absolutely doing no better. The only thing that is the wind at the sails of the Democrats at this point is that Americans want to see several Republicans out of office, even in areas or districts that are not technically and not historically competitive for Democrats. We're seeing movement there. But that's not because people love the Democratic Party. Most of that is based on candidate quality and who the candidate is. Mm-hmm. That is why several of these candidates are running without talking about the Democratic Party at all. The DNC and its apparatus has fallen apart. The funding is in the toilet. They can't fundraise. The DSCCC, the organization that is responsible for a lot of the congressional support, giving money out to ensure that districts can flip or maintain, they are also in trouble. They have been called on because they have not given a lot to some of our races across the South. Spoiler alert, that's not new. However, in places where it does show that Democrats can quake, there is a lot of upset over the fact that the apparatus is so in trouble. But make no mistake, there is a reason why, even though people may not always like the term democratic socialist, they tend to support a lot of the policies, whether it is housing reform that makes housing more affordable, or healthcare access, or, you know, some of the strongest pushes against the AI incursion that has affected people's jobs. Some of the things that they stand for that have bare economic gain for Americans, many people do support, whether they're on the left or the right, because one thing is true right now that has not been this true since the Great Depression. People who did not feel the pain before or thought that it only hit certain groups, low-income Black people, low-income Latinos, now it's hitting everybody. I'm not saying it's hitting everybody equally, but I am saying that there are people who own businesses. There are people who are... There are people who own homes. There are people who own property that several people rent from, who are all feeling this pain at the same time. And when that happens to be the case, when you have folks earning $300,000 a year and are telling you that they are still living paycheck to paycheck in some of our largest cities in America, that's when people start showing a level of concern in a way that we do not see from the single mom of 3-4 kids. Because a lot of people blame that on her lack of personal responsibility. What they do not blame is the infrastructure and the system that has made it extremely hard for her to be able to get by. When you see somebody in the middle class or upper middle class tier who's having the exact same problem, you hear it entirely different tune.
6: Indeed. Tim Russert used to always say, it's the economy, stupid. And that's exactly where we are. We're talking this morning with Amisha Cross, our political strategist, political consultant. Amisha, we get to talk to you on the heels of the CBC convention. Other than everybody joining together and having a good time, how was it? Were there any takeaways that come from the conference?
5: Sure. I mean, you know, I've seen the internet chatter. It happens every year. CBC is known as a huge social event more than it is a policy event. And that's only because for the people who actually care about policy and go to the sessions, they get it. And for those who do not, they go to the evening events and stay out all night long and live their best life. Two totally different crowds of people. Sometimes they converge, but there's policy going on. Don't say that it's not just because you didn't show up for it. As somebody who has spent a lot of time in education policy as well as criminal justice policy, went to several sessions, specifically the ones that were hosted by 100 Black Men and the members of the Divine Nine. There was one in particular that was specific to Black men and boys' mental health. And I think that that was probably the most profound one of the entire CBC conference. It had a line wrapped around the door, an overflow room of nearly 250 more people. The room itself, I would argue, was not essentially big enough, or they just didn't suspect the crowd that showed up. I don't know. But because we're seeing such large numbers that are ahistorical of young black boys committing suicide, we're talking about between 12 and 15 years old, I thought that it was a really important conversation to have. And paying attention and being led by males in that conversation. Because a lot of the time when we have these national focused panels and discussions, the people who are leading them don't look like the people who are suffering. Mm. So I thought that that was a very strong instance, in addition to an NEA, National Education Association, conversation around what is happening to our schools. That one has always been, they host it every year. I think that this year was a little bit different because the National Education Association has a new president. She started probably a month ago. And there is such a crisis, again, and, you know, pointing to our community when it comes to educational attainment. We know what the literacy scores are. We know what the reading scores are. Writing, math, comprehension, it's a five-alarm fire, which affects people whether they decide to go to college or they decide to go directly into the workforce. I don't know what your future security will look like if you cannot read behind the second grade level, beyond the second grade level. So having those conversations in a very real way, what it takes not only at the city and state level, but also at the national level and with a lot of community and private sector partners to rebuild and regain our dominance in areas of education where now we fall behind every major civilized nation. It's very frustrating. Because AI is not going to see our way out of that. And there were also several around the AI threats to the black community from data centers and what that means for our environmental health to the changes in our economic development and the economy, specifically around job losses. Black women pushing now 700,000 unemployed. But we also have black men coming up not too far behind in their levels of unemployment and underemployment. The only difference is that black women did over the past 15 years show significant signs of growth. A lot of that goes back to educational attainment and having so many degrees that open different pathways. The other part is these anti-DEI policies and how they played out in real life. So, yes, I think that there were some amazing policy discussions and conversations within the conference itself at the convention center. Now, for everybody who ran the streets all night long, I was also doing CNN, MS Now, and, you know, a lot of places that have been banned by the White House at this point. So I was not anything and everything. And thankfully so.
6: Yeah, those are your people. And as you just went through that rundown, I think about the last time I was there at the CBC, and I was actually on a couple of panels dealing with some pretty significant things around education. And at that time, we talked a lot about gun control and the violence that was happening within our city. So a lot happens there, a lot to be taken away, a lot to be done. I want to go back to one of the earlier points that you made. When we think about this thing, there's a big push now against or around, I won't say against, but around democratic socialists. Is a label an issue within the Democratic Party? Does the fact of one being labeled a socialist, how does that now roll? Because we do hear Bernie Sanders was one of the first ones to come out and beat one, and he has been one who has been leading a charge of affordability for a very, very long time. Is it a problem? Is it an issue? Is it a concern as one is named a democratic socialist? And does the issue of a number of our Muslim brothers being successful in politics and being called that, does that show up anywhere as well?
5: I'll answer your second question first. What we do know about the Democratic Party that is quite similar to the Republican Party, and just keeping it honest, is that diversity, though it is appreciated at the polls, gets them elected. Diversity amongst the electeds, amongst the coalition in the Democratic Party is something that they have never really supported. Full stop. So a lot of these individuals who are running, who happen to be Muslims, are facing an uphill battle within the party apparatus itself, because there is an Islamophobia that exists within the party, just like there's an Islamophobia that exists in America writ large. It expanded post 9/11, but it existed long before that. And many people, unfortunately, still question and outgroup those who present of the Islamic faith. I think that it is disgusting. I've called it out within the party apparatus itself. We've seen it in Democratic primaries. We saw it most notably before the Michigan primary race that El Said is in right now. We also saw it in the New York primary race, when Cuomo ran some very, very pointed and disgusting anti-Islam ads against Mondani. So this exists. It doesn't have to come from the right. We've seen it in the fight within the party itself, where you see big name Democrats who have also utilized some of those same very scary tactics. We saw it during Obama's run in 08, and he's not even Muslim. And just because he had his first name, there were people who, or his first and middle name, there were people who thought that he, it was easier to align him with the faith. And I think that we need to reset and think about ourselves as Americans when that is something that we do. Now, for the Democratic Party as a whole, the term Democratic Socialist to several has become its own napalm to the group. And not because of the Democratic Socialists who self-identify. That's a much smaller wing of the party, and I would argue ineffectual in a lot of ways. What has happened is that people have taken different pillars of what is liked amongst their campaign and are running on it. And a lot of those individuals are younger. They're ostensibly more attractive. And yes, being attractive matters at the polls. Sorry, people who didn't know that. There's a reason why, you know, El Sayed is making videos left, right, and sideways, and people are commenting on it. He is a bro. He has never missed a single gym day. He is not playing with y'all out in these streets. Beyond that, he is not a Democratic Socialist, but the media and a lot of people, you know, they still act as though he is. He is a Democrat. He has talked about it regularly. Part of this is that there is a new wave and idea amongst Democrats running today, who are younger, who are more robust in their language, who want to replace the old guard, who are out here speaking truth to power and are unafraid, who are saying things that seem dangerous to the Democratic Party, because they are not using an old playbook. They are not using an approved playbook. And I would argue that in the same way Trump came in and bulldozed the Democrats, they should start using a different playbook, because it has been proven that you do not have to use the same old one. It can still be successful. There is a certain level of brass that has to come. And the American public, Democratic voters specifically, said that they want to have fighters, and these seem to be the only fighters. So I do think that there is a friction within the party, and part of that is because change makes people afraid. It just is what it is. And having a whole new list of people who come in who have no allegiance to you or your apparatus or your playbook makes them afraid. But at the end of the day, if you stand on the business that voters choose, you cannot be mad that the voters didn't choose you and they didn't choose the status quo. None of these are fake elections. None of these are fraudulent elections. These are primary where if you didn't get chosen, you didn't get chosen. So I am always frustrated that the party has a habit of standing on, particularly when we talk about Trump's refusal of acceptance of the 2020 election, standing on the voters. It is their job to decide. They are the ones who show you how things move. The voters have showed us that they have moved beyond what is the tradition of the Democratic Party. They have shown us that in the Democratic polling, that they see you just as horribly as they see the Republican Party. So these individual candidates who are taking off because of themselves, not because of the party. I would argue they're taking off in indifference to the party. We see what's happening in Florida. Nobody poised Angie Nixon to win. And in all honesty, we've had some Democratic stalwarts tell the party, which is already broke, by the way, not to give money to Angie Nixon. I was like, they don't have any money to give to anybody, but okay. We've seen so much pushback because she is not your traditional type of Democrat. She's a woman who came up here for CBC. She posted on all across social media about her $17 shoes, which is something that people do not do, especially at CBC big awards dinners. These are folks who will go for broke to look a certain way. She is telling you that she feels the pain of the American people. She is telling you that she understands what it's like to go to a thrift store because that's where she gets a lot of her clothes from. She is telling you that she is one of you. And I think that for a party that in some ways has been seen as elitist for quite some time, she is pushing against that.
6: Wrapping up our conversation with Amisha Cross. Amisha, I want to switch gears a bit to your day job and our passion. We spent almost an hour yesterday talking about education, particularly focusing in on this essay that Nicole Hannah-Jones wrote in the New York Times Magazine. And folks, you recall Nicole Hannah-Jones from the 1619 Project. The title of her article is "In Fighting for Every Black Child, Did I Destroy My Own?" And the fact that in New York, she sent her child to an under-resourced segregated black school versus what she could have done given her resources and her reach. What do you think, what do you have as the takeaway for all of us from the sacrifice, if you will, that Nicole Hannah-Jones gave and what she shared in this article?
5: My first thing is, if you have not read it, there are free gift link articles that are a free gift link for this article that is available on every social media site. She produced it that way on purpose so there would not be a barrier to access to read it. It is a little bit lengthy, but the literacy crisis did not start with the WVON audience. Read, read, read. It is worth your time. With that being said, some of the largest takeaways here, first and foremost, is that we've been fighting for educational equity and supports for black children in this country since our ancestors were forcibly brought here, and that fight still remains the same today, that the promise of Brown v. Board has ended in a legacy that has not promoted the level of integration supports, but moreover, I think that the integration process in and of itself did not automatically provide the supports to black children that many families actually want to see. So when you have a system wherein her focus is on New York, but this is the same for Chicago, the same for Detroit, the same for Jackson, Mississippi, Memphis, Tennessee, wherever black people reside, you see in our education system that black children tend to get the short end of the stick. And that in many cases, parents themselves are being forced to accept this. And when they make certain other choices, be it whether they choose school choice, a charter, a private school, whether they go to a selective enrollment or make a homeschool their children, there are drawbacks to those choices. And in many cases, there is a crowd of activists and other social justice warriors who will judge you because your child is no longer in the traditional public school, in your community school. And the choice that Nicole Hannah-Jones made was, hey, I am an upper middle class parent. I have a husband who is also making a certain sum. We can afford to take our kid out. But in her ideology, because she writes on and has been so well spoken in terms of her outreach on the importance of community public schools and the fight to protect those students and families, because a lot of them, the majority of them, cannot afford to leave. This is where their children are going to be. She felt that it was important not to use her own personal privilege and take her child out. And she talked about how her child was affected by that decision, be it whether this young woman had struggles with reading, writing, and math, significant struggles, was a few grade levels behind, even though teachers kept passing her up, was having such a hard time in some of the basics that she should have had by the time she was a teenager, and found it very hard to be able to test into some of these other schools because of the lack of academic preparedness she had in her community school. All of these things are faced by children who look like our listening audience regularly. And it's not an indictment on our public schools. It is an indictment on a system that through generations has continued to fail black students and has done it systemically and on purpose. There is a lot more that needs to be done. And I think that having someone who is as well known, someone who is as well financed, and someone who is as good of a dang writer as Nicole Hannah-Jones is, to put pen to paper, to talk about her experience, not to talk about data, not to throw you a whole bunch of research points, but to put a child's face on it, her child's face on it, is a huge deal, because parents, black parents across this country, face some of those same very tough decisions. And there's nothing any parent wants more than their child to be successful. And there's nothing wrong with that. What is wrong is a system that continues by its design to fail black children generation after generation after generation.
6: She gave the goods, and we must hear it, we must heed it, and we must change this system. Misha Cross, she is the Director of Communications for Ed Trust, but she is also our political strategist, our political commentator. Always good to talk with you. Always good to hear your perspectives. Thanks so much for spending some time with us this morning.
5: Thanks for having me.
6: Be well, my friend.

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16: 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And as you got older, teaching didn't seem like the best option anymore. 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You had it right the first time.
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0: And we are back. It's a Manic Monday on the Cleopatra Show. The time is 9:39, and he's here. Our mayor, your mayor, my mayor, Mayor Brandon Johnson is in the building. And I want to run back a tribute that I thought was so beautiful as I stood right in front of you, right before you got here. They sang the song, and I thought that that was so you. Not that you, Joe Clark, but the fact that we can lean on you in this moment of tyranny and strife as we're all desperately trying to fight back as working people here surviving America. I want to thank you for this because I felt so inspired. Why did you pick this as an opening song?
1: You know, I mean, first of all, I'm inspired by our people. You know, we come from an incredible, rich tradition of leaders heard of and not seen and unseen that has made it possible for us to thrive in this moment. But there are still too many people who have not been able to experience the fullness of the promise of this land that we have cultivated. And so we have to lean on one another because it's clear that the billionaires, the millionaires, the corporate interests, they want the fifth floor back. And what we've been able to do together, building the safest, most affordable big city in America by investing on the west and south sides of the city of Chicago, I'm going to continue to lean on the strength and the courage, the bravery, the examples of our ancestors, but also thinking about posterity, because our responsibility is to make sure that those who inherit this moment from us, that they are further along that continuum arc being bent, as Dr. King challenged us to do.
0: Well, I misheard you. I thought you said they wanted the fifth floor black, right? Like, because from where I stand, I was in a sea of nearly 3,000 people. Skip what you heard. I was present front row at it. I done stood in line. I talked to folks.
1: Thousands
0: black,
1: of people online.
0: Absolutely. Black, watching. White, and other. On the south side of Chicago, now argumentatively I could say the best side, but the west side is in the building. So for those that missed it, you know, I tried to get you to say it a couple weeks ago, but you insistently said it for the world yesterday. So you can

0: the south sides of our city, reopening mental health clinics.
1: Can I add something that's cool about what you did? Now, I'm going back to my CPS days, post-secondary. Mm-hmm. Not only did you make an investment, you're getting a return because many of them are coming into the building which you preside in, right? They're taking on full-time roles. You made a pathway, a pipeline, if they so choose to be employed with the city of Chicago with benefits and beyond.
0: Right. Yeah.
1: So sometimes I feel like we miss that caveat, and I think that that is just the most key factor of starting work early, because everybody's not going to college, but you are making pathways for everybody to find a way.
0: Well, what we did was I started a pilot program 3 years ago for high school seniors who graduated from CPS. They could come and work in the summer with our streets and sanitations division. Since we've started this program, over 150 young people have taken on this assignment, and that first cohort, by this time next year, they will be earning $90,000 a year at the age of 22 with full benefits working for the city of Chicago. Put over $1 billion into our public schools. In fact, the originator of TIFs, I've released more TIF dollars, public dollars, back into our public institutions than all my predecessors combined, because it's important that we are protecting the Black Student Success Program. We are already moving on universal child care. Created a $7 million appropriation in our budget to raise the wages of child care workers. Over 2,000 primarily women, Black and brown women, received a raise. And then not only did we reopen mental health clinics, we've expanded our care program, crisis assistance response engagement. So paid behavioral mental health crisis professionals show up to scenes, of which 40% of the 911 calls are mental health crises, right? And then, of course, economic development, $2 billion on the west side of Chicago, $2.6 billion on the south side of Chicago. And what does that look like? A brand new hospital, Advocate Health. Thrive Inglewood, the first mixed-use affordable housing unit in Inglewood in 50 years, reopening Earl Elementary School that was closed under the Emanuel administration, under the behest and the direction of Michael Sachs. We have repurposed that building for affordable housing. On the west side of Chicago, we just cut the ribbon for Austin United, a brand new affordable housing unit right there in Chicago and Laramie, a brand new wellness center on Madison, in Garfield Park, same thing in Austin, a pediatrician and wellness center, the Austin Hope space, right there on Chicago Avenue. The point being, between investing in our young people, investing in our schools, investing in mental and behavioral health care, investing in affordable housing, investing in our economic corridors, we saw the fewest amount of homicides in 60 years. There's no mayor in modern history that can say that they oversaw the city at a time in which our economy is beginning to come back and we're investing in communities and violence is going down. Now, look, there's a lot more work for us to do, and I believe that we can stand firm and strong and make history in this moment and make sure that the billionaire class do not take us backwards. Our power is present, and we're creating stronger and better neighborhoods, and we're doing it through the lens of my political framework, which is the Black Liberatory Framework. You know, many people, of course, who listen in, you know the Black Liberation theology that, you know, Reverend Dr. Jeremiah Wright preached in his pulpit. It was the Rainbow Coalition that Reverend Jackson ran on, the Rainbow Coalition of Black and brown folks that Chairman Fred initiated. And that is the same spirit in which we are leading in this moment. And the billionaires and the corporate interests, they want to take us backwards, but we're not going backwards. We're moving forward.
1: So let's dive into it, because I think what you laid out is the reason why I wanted to springboard from a working class standpoint, because, you know, the messaging, what is tone deaf about your second run that folks can't connect to? What do you think are the gaps that, you know, may not actually hit the actual voter, or they just can't see that you are the connector?
0: We're all intertwined, Cleopatra. You know, our struggles cannot be separated from other marginalized people. In fact, even when we look at the advancements that we've made, other people walked alongside of us to create the type of political power that we have today. And I believe that our power has to be expressed through the working class lens, right? It doesn't mean that we shy away from the unique experience that we've had in this city, right? We know redlining existed. We know that our schools have been closed. We know that public housing has been shuttered. We know that we have been kept

0: of the economic opportunities for generations, quite frankly. And, you know, I just had a quick little anecdote here that I want to share. I cut the ribbon on a brand new housing unit downtown. We're the first major city to really take this on, where we are reconverting old office spaces into housing. And so the Bellwether, this historic building, transformed these offices into housing, of which 35% of it will be affordable. A black contractor, a major black contractor in this city, has been doing development for 15 years. This was his first project downtown ever. So when we talk about that interconnectedness or that gap, his success benefits all of Chicago, is all I'm saying. It's not that his company doesn't speak directly to the people that he's been assigned to, which is our people. And the people who will live in these units, whether they are black, brown, or white, working class folks will be able to afford to live downtown because of a black developer.
1: Right.
0: Does that make sense? And so when we talk about voting rights, there's not a right in this country that other people have not benefited from based upon our overall collective struggle. What our people are just simply saying, and I hear this cry all the time, is that those of us who have experienced loss, we're just tired of people continuing to take things away from us. We're tired of being deprioritized. And under my administration, the opposition wanted to make our people believe that me responding to a crisis meant that I could not continue to do the work for our people. They wanted to, and they still want to, characterize my leadership as just this, you know, just consistent, constant sea of crisis and turmoil. And that's the furthest from the truth. More people are visiting our city
1: than ever before.
0: Mm-hmm. A hotel occupancy rate at 90%. Visitors have poured $20 billion into our economy. We have the busiest airport
1: in the entire world.
0: So all of these folks who believe that all of this success has been coincidental, then how come it didn't happen prior to me arriving? It didn't just show up out of the air. It's here because we are intentional about the interconnectedness that all of us are working people. We have to band together. That's why when I mentioned Chairman Fred, when I mentioned Reverend Jesse Jackson, these individuals understood the balance of power through working class, through a rainbow coalition. And that's what we're building in Chicago. And that's why we are experiencing the success that we are experiencing right now.
1: You know, what I wanted to ask you, and I appreciate you laying that out, is, you know, we could talk about why they mad, right? They could be mad because you got a haircut. You know, what suit color you wear. We know a brother that went through some stuff like that. But, you know, what's undeniable are facts. And yet, they'll still deny that too, right? Even with the violence rate precipitously going down, despite the battle of ShotSpotter, which was an investment that you reinvested, and I thank God for it. I really want us to talk about, why do you want to be notified after you've been shot, as opposed to fixing the systemic issue as to why we're shooting in the first place, right? I'd rather us talk about the affordable housing and the access to it, but yet and still, you got some billionaires on your Achilles heel. It's something about that fifth floor. What is it? Is it singularly the power, or is it the power and the influence? Or is it because the fifth floor looked black?
0: I mean, those are great questions to raise. You know, when I think about this assignment, I think about the people who have been cut off from the fifth floor. Let me give you an example. Every time I have a meeting in my office, I have to stop for a moment and just make sure that the people that I'm meeting with, I have to ask them, have they ever been up here? And for the vast majority of the folks that I'm meeting with, the vast majority of them have never been on the fifth floor. In fact, I was never invited to the fifth floor. I didn't go to the fifth floor of City Hall, you know, with the exception of some of the, you know, protests and rallies, right? But I was never invited into the office. My first time in the office was when I was sworn in. And so,
1: what does that say to you? Wait, let's talk about that. What does that say?
0: It means that we have been cut off. And the billionaires who have had unfettered access, it doesn't mean that they don't have access to me. It's just that there's a longer line for them, right? Because I'm meeting with working people. I'm meeting with the mothers who have lost their sons and their daughters to violence. I'm meeting with the grandmothers who have lost their sons and grandsons to violence. I'm meeting with, you know, the small business owner who needs a little bit of support from the government to build and to grow their business. I'm very proud of the fact that we are using our economic development bond to help entrepreneurs train their employees up to $150,000. One of the reasons why, you know, with this economic development bond, I put dollars into making sure that people who want to buy a home for the first time can get up to $70,000 of down payment.
1: $1.25 billion,
0: the largest economic development in the history of Chicago, using those dollars for individuals who need help with closing costs and down payment for their homes. These are the experiences that I had. When I purchased my home, I needed everybody and their mama to help me get to that closing date, right? And I won't reveal all of our business, but you know what we have to do to make sure that the banks see what they need to see so that we're good, we can get that loan finalized. And so the billionaires and the interests of the corporate interests who are all lined up against us, right? This is not just about Brandon Johnson. This is bigger than one individual. Quite frankly, it's bigger than an office. This is about who is going to be in control of our destiny. Will we have to submit to billionaires and corporations, those of us who refuse to pay their fair share in taxes while placing the burden on working people? Or will it be us to demand that government has to be a tool and an apparatus that improves the quality of life for everyday people? And that's what they're not used to. They're not used to having to be put on hold. They're not used to not getting their way all the time. They're not used to sharing.
1: I was going to tiptoe there. Like, it's almost as though, and I saw your beautiful family stand by your side.
0: You. They are wonderful.
1: As parents, you just daddy of the year. You're going to learn today. You're going to learn to share. You're going to learn how to recognize there's more than enough.
0: That's right. I heard
1: you give that message. And I'm amazed at the temper tantrums that I see coming out of this elitist class that is determined to continue to oppress us. And I'm with Chicago. Enough is enough. I talk about this fire sale. I see these fantastic homes out of Austin and Lawndale and Inglewood. You know, you're filling up the middle, brother. I wanted so much more on the far south, but then I try to look west, and my husband say, West Side ain't the best side. And I'd be like, well, you see this house? So not only are you making it tantalizing to come back home for those that have left Chicago, for those that want to move on up, too, you're making room.
0: It's important to me. When I talk about building the safest, most affordable big city in America, I'm talking about repopulating the west and south sides of the city of Chicago. And why has there been depopulation? Why have black folks been pushed out? Our schools were closed. Mental health clinics were shut down. Jobs were taken away. Transportation has been cut off. That's why it was so important that I fought hard within the first 18 months of my time in office, while corporate media was distracting our people about a crisis that, by the way, I did not create.
1: Correct.
0: A crisis that I did not create, we were able to secure the billions of dollars that were necessary to extend the red line. Now, listen, I didn't do that by myself. Don't get me wrong. None of us can do any of this by ourselves. We have to stand firm together to ensure that we are repopulating the west and south sides of the city of Chicago, that we are growing our economy. And that's why I was proud that we raised the wages of our workers, raised the wages working with SEIU Healthcare, raised the wages of childcare workers. We've settled every single contract, whether it's teachers, whether it's police and fire, and we abolished the sub-minimum wage, and we gave workers, working people, up to 10 days off. That's the largest pay time off policy anywhere in the country. And we're building more affordable housing. And here's a cool part about the affordable housing that we're building. We're doing it through our Missing Middle program, owner-occupied housing, where you live in one unit and you rent out the other units.
1: I be reading.
0: Up to six units. Yeah. The developers look like the communities in which we're developing these homes in. And so now we're building generational wealth. These people are mad. That's why we're not running against a candidate. These individuals are tools, right? We're fighting back against the corporate interests, corporate greed. We're fighting back against the billionaire ruling class that do not want to pay their fair share in taxes. And they're going to work to distort our message. They're going to try to divide our communities. But we're not going to stand for it. We're going to make history in this city by building affordable communities.
1: I know the Clowlers will be so upset if I don't let them get a few in. Can I take a few?
0: Of course.
1: All right, guys, let's talk to Antoine. Antoine, you know you want to talk to the Mayor Johnson. Talk to Mayor Johnson.
2: Hey, brother, how you doing? Long time no see. I'm from the West Coast. Why? Antoine, I used to be walking with you before you became a political figure. Man, I'm so proud of you. Hey, I got, you know, I'm going to build a street team for you, brother. Hey, you've been true. I remember the conversations we used to have in the men's spa, you know, about these certain things, and you have kind of convinced me because, you know, I was very adversarial of establishment because of the corporate greed. And I see that even in the Democrat, I'm going to see it, even in the Democratic Party, brother, you got people that I say that are undermining you, people that look like us that are getting paid to undermine you, brother. I want them people exposed so the people, so that propaganda that the young people are in the street that are listening to and are feeding into, they could be dismantled and they could be disrupted. And I'm one of the voices that are going to speak up to the truth, brother. You always know.
1: All right, well, Antoine, thank you so much. MK,
0: you.
1: I'm going to keep them going. MK, you got 30 seconds. I want to take some more calls. MK?
3: Yes, yeah, good morning.
1: Good morning.
3: How you doing, my young lady? All right, I'm with the mayor. You know what? I've been doing this for over 65 years. I did, and you know what? Nobody owned me. I shook hands with President Kennedy. I'm the type of guy that would kill next. And I do it now. I used to work on the city. Every main street, every four east and west, I get in my car and I go now. And we live in this city. We are the majority of this city. But we got a good mayor. As I told him, Harry, before she left, I took him.
1: All right, MK, I got to take some more calls. He said he didn't draw down the city. It's a lot of us. Let's talk to Kimberly.
3: You tell the mayor I got his name.
0: Thank you.
1: All right. All right, MK. Kimberly?
4: Yes, my question stems from the thinking of if you can control a person's thinking, you don't have to worry about their actions. And the way that the federal government has actually defunded our schools, as the funding comes from the federal government to our state, and then all coincidentally, we don't have enough money to actually keep our schools open for the full school year, and this cutting of the salaries and the teachers in the building doing the actual heavy lifting of education. And so because I see the systemic way that this is happening, and then they go and put money in charter schools.
1: Do you have a question, Kimberly?
4: Yes, so that's taking away accountability. So I want to ask Mayor Johnson, and you do have my backing.
0: Thank you.
4: You see any systemic way, the way that I see it, of why we are not getting the funding that we have always traditionally been able to get?
0: Yeah, that's
4: from
0: a great question.
4: Government.
0: No, that's a great question, Kimberly. And as you know, the federal government, you know, did draw dollars out of our public schools, but we fought and we won.
1: I saw that big win.
0: At the courts, and in the meantime, I put up dollars to protect the Black Student Success Program.
1: Can you expound upon that real quick?
0: Yeah, basically, you know, we put together an entire operation to speak directly to the challenges and the unique circumstances that Black children are enduring. And so that's everything from social emotional. That's also making sure that there's broad, rich curriculum that also includes making sure that we're creating pathways besides college, right, to the point that we made earlier. And so when the federal government saw that we were make sure that we're paying attention to Black students, they said that, of course, that was racist and discriminatory. Well, we won. In the meantime, I filled the gap while, you know, we litigated those resources. But here's what it comes down to quickly. The state of Illinois only funds our public schools at 25%. California funds their schools at 70%. New York, 40%. Pennsylvania, 45%. We are expecting more out of our children than we are our politicians. And that's a problem. And so going into this next term, we're going to make sure that we reopen more of our closed public schools and turn them back into affordable housing or other safe spaces for our people. We're going to continue to open up mental health clinics and improve infrastructure. But we need the state of Illinois to finally pass a millionaire's tax to provide property tax relief and fully funding our schools.
1: I want you to speak real quickly to those that have not earned your vote yet for a second term. Tell them why you want their support.
0: Well, I want their support because, first of all, I can't do this work by myself. And it has not been easy, right? There's been some bumps and bruises along the way. And I know at times I've moved at a pace where, you know, folks didn't feel like they had a seat at the table. And I recognize that. I hear that. That's not just talk, because it's not just about making me a better mayor. It's about making me a better person. But what I do know is this: the heart that I have is directed towards the people who have struggled the most in this city. As someone who has seen our schools close, someone who has fought to keep them open, someone who knows what it's like to raise a family in this city and you're paying more in child care than your mortgage or your rent, I believe that I have the unique qualifications as well as the success to continue to build safer and more affordable communities. Our work is far from done. Undoing 40 years of disinvestment in 3 years, I would only ask Jesus the Christ to remedy that. Right. Because I'm no one's savior, I'm saying that I need the support of the community to continue to make sure that the community is prioritized.
1: Well, right on. Listen, guys, I see the phone lines are absolutely lit, and there are a number of commentary. I will make sure that the mayor has an opportunity to hear this. I want to thank you, Mayor Johnson, thank for coming you. Into the studio and allowing us to be a part of your journey as you are about to pound the doors. You went to go door knock yesterday. Shout out to the 20th Ward. How was that door knocking experience?
0: Oh, it was terrific. Thank you to Alderwoman Jeanette Taylor, who is running for her running for re-election. This would be, you know, her third go at it. And, you know, her and I were hunger strikers, mm-hmm. right, to keep Dyett High School open and to walk in the 20th Ward, you know, to talk to our neighbors. It was really a joy. And that's what I'm looking forward to is, you know, talking to our neighbors and continuing to make my case of how it's my job and my responsibility to not just make life more affordable. But let's come together and let's push back and defeat the billionaire class and the corporate interests who want to take us backwards. We're not going backwards, Chicago. We're only moving forward. And, of course, building the safest, most affordable, big city in America, the greatest freaking city in the world, Chicago.
1: You heard it here, guys. Mayor Johnson.
5: Breezy, good morning and welcome to WVON.
6: Good morning. How are you?
5: I'm doing great. How are you doing?
6: I'm doing amazing.
5: That's what I hear. That's what I hear and that's what I read. It's so good to have you here on our station. Well, you were doing Empire here in Chicago, so you kind of know what the lay of our land is. But now you're doing a whole bunch of other things. And coming from where you're coming from, mm-hmm. it's just such an interesting story that you have. Give us a sense, because we see mm-hmm. you. We know you from, as Tamia Cooper in All-American. We know you from Empire. Talk to us about, and we know you as Breezy. But talk to us about Kalisha Murray. Tell us about yourself.
6: I mean, I grew up in Philadelphia, Pennsylvania, as well as Wilmington, Delaware. And I started out, you know, just from birth and throughout childhood and my early adulthood, just a super intensively creative person, a person of service. And one of those, you know, occupations I had was a barber. And, you know, that's the thing that led me to acting by way of a client of mine. And that's kind of like the end of it. You know what I mean? But up until then, I was a person who, you know, was absolutely just super creative, funny and funny and just ready for life.
5: So in getting to the place you are, you're still relatively young and have done some pretty amazing things. When you stop and think about the acting that you've done, the music that you've made, the people that you've worked with, did you expect those things to happen for you at this point, or were you just going through the process and getting there?
6: No, I don't know if there's a process, so to speak, that one could pick to go through. But yeah, I just felt like, yeah, I deserve to be in good company, whatever that looks like, to whoever's looking. You know what I'm saying? I don't categorize anybody I've worked with as like these people, you know what I mean? But these are my peers who are equally talented, equally creative, equally serving, you know, in the space that we're in. So, you know, I felt like I was in good company my entire career.
5: Well, good company attracts. You are now doing, as I mentioned, Tamia Cooper in All-American, which is coming up on its final season. How has that been? How have you enjoyed working on this particular series? It's the top rated series for the CW. How have you enjoyed working on the series with the folks who are there? And how do you reflect on the end of it, having elevated to where it is?
6: Let me see. All-American was honestly like, it was a gift. It was a gift. The cast was amazing. And, you know, everybody, it was so fresh. It was such a light. And, you know, that carried throughout the show. It was how we were able to have performances on screen that were so believable, that touched so many people. And I'm happy that we were able to have that remain. And now as we you know, of course, we're truncating and jumping. But now that we're 8 years later, that same thing remained, and everybody has shown up, you know, for this final season with the same appreciation and acknowledgement that we had on day one. You know what I mean? It's been a dream of a job in terms of camaraderie, in terms of the work we're doing and the stories being told. I think everybody has always, you know, felt great about the agendas we were pushing, the stories we were telling, and the type of lives our characters were living.
5: Talk more about that, because this show gets into everything. It deals with race. It deals with family. It deals with mental health. It deals with identity. How much do you get involved? Do the actors get involved in what the stories are that actually come to the screen?
6: Well, we're involved in everything because we're people, you know, and when you list all those things, like, those things could touch anybody. They could reach anybody's family, anybody's personal life. So I don't think that, you know, as long as you're existing in this world, there is not one situation you will be so far removed from. You know what I mean? Everyone has to experience it. So I think, you know, we did a great job at doing that and also showing how the characters get involved in situations that don't necessarily concern them in such an immediate way. But the immediacy didn't matter. We all stood together because we all share space together. You know what I mean? And of course, there's always friction, but we showed that. We showed how to work through that. You know what I mean?
5: Yeah, well, the friction is part of it. And that's a lot of that is what makes it real when you all bring it in the ways in which you do and dealing with the issues that are there.
6: Yeah, growing pains. You know what I mean? Especially when you're looking at the demographic and the age ranges, you know, of who these stories are being highlighted on. You know, and I found myself talking to people that were, you know, 20 years my senior, 30 years my senior, and, you know, which I knew it was sort of a bird's eye view for people who are not that close to younger people, you know, and it kind of gives you, you know, some framework of what these young people may be going through, what a person struggling with their identity, what do they actually go through? What is being an addict this young with parents like this actually look like? What does the money actually mean? Is it better than the people that are in the hood? You know what I mean? So these are conversations that people really would have in silence that we had on screen and that we played out, you know? So of course there's always like a tomato type of thing. It's an acquired taste type of thing. But, you know, I think we broke all those stigmas, you know what I mean? And really people really just let whatever they could have been holding, they let it down, and people were able to come and sit in the audience and really help. And they watched the story the whole way through, you know?
5: Yeah,
6: well, and I don't have to be up on, or didn't have to be up on every single fan to know that people stuck with these stories and they carried them out.
5: Well, because you brought it to them in a way in which people could appreciate it. Now, let me ask you this, like, just a couple more things. This is the only show currently airing in primetime that has a predominantly black cast. Do you notice that, or do you go through your process just doing what you do?
6: It is. It's very significant, and I think that's a great part of my purpose, especially in terms of representation. So I was happy to be a part of that. And, you know, there's so many conversations around that, you know, and I kind of just, we people, I didn't grow up with that type of lens. You know what I mean? I didn't grow up with a lens of, you know, black or white or rich or poor or anything like that. It was kind of just like, are we going or are we not? Are we getting out of here or are we not? You know, so I think that even on the show and seeing so many black and brown people stick together is something to be mentioned, you know, because most of the time when we see things like that, there's always some sort of disarray or some sort of disconnect or, you know, just something unhealthy, you know, in terms of the black community. And I'm happy that that wasn't the case, you know. So I think how we are represented is very important because it doesn't always look like that.
5: Well, it's certainly something to be celebrated, what you're doing here, as well as what you did in Empire. I want to ask you a bit about your singing, your rapping versus your acting. Which one would you prefer to be, an actress or a rapper?
6: I don't really have a preference in that way. I do and will say that I hope to never lose the gift of being able to translate. The medium, of course, I love music. Like, I breathe it. I sleep it. You know what I mean? So that'll always be my go-to, but I also love being visible. I also love being there in person, whether that's, you know, speaking to an audience live or that's doing the work through a said character on a TV show. I just want to be able to reach who I'm meant to reach through whatever medium I'm able to, you know.
5: There are so many people who are out here and would love to be in the spaces that you've been. How do you come to write songs with Dr. Dre or J-Lo or The Game? How does that happen?
6: Just being present. And all of those moments were not specifically mine, per se, but I was in a space where I was seen and, again, allowed to communicate through the medium that was present, which was music, you know, and I'm able to have fun, you know, and dance, and I could get with anybody. I kind of look at life like a lunchroom. If you can remember being in high school, when you walk in the lunchroom, you got all different type of people clicked up, sitting wherever they are. And it's kind of how it is when you navigate life. I just happen to be one of those people and always have been where I can go sit at any table, you know, and find something to connect about or find something that interests me and find a way to be a part, you know, just naturally. So it kind of follows me in that same way, no matter what I do, you know.
5: Well, there's so much in that story that you are who you are and all the places you've come from and all the things that you've done. We're so grateful to you for your art, for your acting and for your rapping and for your writing. And so glad that you were able to join us this morning here on WVON.
6: Thank you.
5: Looking forward to continuing to watch you as you continue to grow and inspire us. And Breezy, break a leg. Be well.
6: Thank you so much. I appreciate it.
5: All right. Take care.
1: Well, hello, Mr. Marley. How are you?
7: Yeah, I'm good. How are you?
1: I'm very good. Everybody, you're listening to The Cleopatra Show, and I have a very special guest, Mr. Ziggy Marley. He's the eldest son of the reggae legend, music icon, Bob Marley. But he is a genius all of himself, and I just want to take a time to just pay you some homage. You not only put out 9 studio albums, but have earned 9 Grammy Awards, and apparently you're not done with this new piece, The Bright Side. So I just want to thank you for all of what you've done for the past 50 years of music. I just want to talk to you about your commitment.
7: Yeah, thank you. Commitment, yeah, I mean, we're committed to just making sure we do our part in the world, you know, which our part is through music, and we try to put our message in the music. That's our job, and that is a commitment we have to, you know, do what we're here to do, you know.
1: And I feel that. In fact, I wanted to talk to you because this album uniquely is on a whole nother playing field, and I want you to school not only me but the listening audience when it comes to 432 HZ. I've done some homework. I appreciate your elevation and the vibration. I want you to talk to me about what it meant to you to take the leap and to put this into your music, you and your brother produced.
7: Yeah. Yeah, 432 is the frequency that we're tuned to for this record. Now, typical music that you hear on the radio or, you know, whatever, on your Spotify or your streaming or whatever. And most musicians make music at 440 hertz. 432 hertz, it's a frequency that I decided to investigate when I first read about it. And what I read was that it is more in tune with our own human frequency. We are vibrating at a certain frequency. And 432 is a much closer frequency to our frequency that we vibrate at. So that kind of piqued my interest, and I just researched a little bit. I like what I read, and then I tried it, you know, in rehearsals, and I was like, oh yeah, this feels good, you know. And then I started doing it on live shows, and then I had the album, and I was like, oh, let's do the album in 432 hertz. I like to be different too. I like to, you know, do things differently. Try to not be doing what everyone else is doing, and that is also one way of doing it, by just changing the frequency that our music is in, you know. So it's a lower number, but it's a higher frequency, you know.
1: Well, you're on par. I actually, ironically, got a text from a sorority sister of mine asking me, was I hip to sound therapy? So as I was doing my homework and preparing for you, you know, lo and behold, I was completely oblivious. But the spiritual and natural theories and the healing and relaxation that you put in the components of this, I just want to thank you for taking us to a higher level. And like you said, the human connectivity is real.
7: Yeah,
1: I'm really feeling it. And then, too.
7: No, it's real. Go ahead.
1: I want you to, because I'm elevating you. I think you just took it up a notch.
7: No, I was just going to say that it's not only like the effects of what I did. You know, it's not just for the outside listener. It also works on me too. And so this album really is it's therapy for me also. You know, so I just wanted to say that.
1: No, and I was going to tiptoe to that inner peace. As I was reading about your why, I would like for you to educate us, for those that aren't familiar with who you are, and in this moment, what this album really means to you, because Brightside has a lot of components. Please expound upon it.
7: Brightside, I encourage people to listen to it, you know, because me explaining things or what is not going to do it justice. You have to listen, experience it for yourself. The music have a lot to do with my internal journeys too. I mean, at the time of writing them, things I was going through, mental things, emotional things. So a lot of that is expressed in the songs. I've written a song on the album about my father, called Many Mourn for Bob, which is kind of, in a way, me coming to terms, you know, after so many years, emotionally and mentally, kind of. Eventually we end up on the bright side. Even when we're going through things, we always have to keep in mind, and it's from experience I speak, you know, when you're going through some stuff, sometimes it adds us to the bright side, because all there is this, negativity or this, you know, struggle. But what I found out was that I remember throughout the struggle that there is another side to this struggle. There is another side. Whatever negative we're going through, there's another side to it. There's always positive and negative. There's always two sides to the story. So I had to remind myself of that at times, and still do at times in my life, to try and find the bright side in whatever I'm going through in my life. You know, if you look closely enough, you always can find like a silver lining to things that may seem negative or bad at the time. If you can find a way to learn something from it, or, you know, be better back from it, then that would be the bright side. You know, so I think we end up on the bright side eventually, but we'll go through some stuff too, you know.
1: And I really appreciate the sincerity in this moment, because I think as human beings, we have all been through some things. And when you're talking about the journeys of overcoming and or coping with mental health, I think folks need to be able to find some way to connect and make peace. And when I learned that this is one of the first albums you actually listened to of your own, what does that mean for you? I mean, you done produced 9 albums and they've all been hits, but this is the first. So this means a lot to you. Why?
7: Yeah, I think with this album, probably have the deepest relationship. I feel like in terms of what I put into what I put into it, like on a technical level, is like it's a part of my growth, right? And there's all these things in our life that kind of pinpoints times in our life that we can say, oh, that was the time I felt a growth, that was my growth spurt, you know. Teenagers, they go through growth spurts. Then you know when that happened. And so this album is like a milestone for me. And not every album is a milestone, but this one is. It's just I am transitioning to another consciousness, maybe, or another way of seeing life, I would say. And as I said, this album is my only album that I really listen to from back to front, just for listening pleasure, just listen music, you know. I'm not sure why that is with this one. Maybe it's the frequency, maybe it's something, maybe it's the relationship I have with the songs and what I went through with the songs and all of this. So it's multiple things why, you know, but I haven't really thought through it, really, to get a definitive answer. Yeah, this is why, but it's just a part of life, you know.
1: No, I appreciate that. And you are on an international tour. In fact, you are coming to the Chicagoland area. And here's what I found interesting about, you know, this point you're at in your life. And what I appreciate most is the myth busting, the stereotypes of reggae music. You know, I read some pieces where, you know, there's a concept, and I may be guilty of it too, where everybody's just happy. It's just, you know, no worries, you know, no problems. And that was actually the first time 20 years ago I've adopted that to be a part of my vocabulary, my first experience in Jamaica. But, you know, it does make it almost seem as though, you know, it's a falsehood. So, you know, talk to us about some of the stereotypes of folks that may not have ever been to Jamaica, want to be a part of your music, may love your father. You are really stepping in with a whole nother frequency, a wave, a whole nother spurt of music in this moment. But it also addresses that everything is not sunshine and roses.
7: Yeah, I mean, it's life, you know what I mean? But I mean, people, you know, it's like that's some of our music, right? Everybody knows one love is this love of jamming, because I guess that's the music that is put out there to represent him in a way. But then you have some more militant song, like, you know, Africa Unite or Zimbabwe or Black Man Redemption. You know, but you know, you're nobody talk about the song working in Black Man Redemption, you know? You know what I mean? So or the song that says that them sing about when the whole world lets you down and when he's lamenting his own life. So I mean that's just a part of our society set up, really. But the music is there for people to find it and search for it and understand it. But yeah, I mean, the stereotype thing, yeah. I don't really fuss about it too much, you know. We just do what we have to do, and as long as we do what we're supposed to do, then we've done the right thing and the good thing. You know, I mean, as long as we're not following anyone or following any style or following any stereotype, but being true to the art, being true to the music, respecting it, and just being who we is, you know, then everything all right for me. So, you know, that's how it goes, yeah.
1: I mean, but I got to ask you this, as the eldest son of just an iconic legend as your father is and was to this day, my babies can tell me about three little birds. I have little babies. But then I can go to get up, stand up, you know, when I'm in my revolutionary spirit. You're right. Mm-hmm. Just very multifaceted in the stages of life. You know, talk to me about dedicating 50 years of your life to music. What does that mean for you? That's half of a century. You know, that is a true commitment.
7: Yeah, I mean, music is a part of my spiritual. It's a part of my life. So it's like saying that you'd be saying I dedicated 50 years of my life to my life. You know, like music is not separate. It's not something that is separate than how I live on my life. So it is such a part of my life that I don't see it as dedicating my life to it. I see it just as my life, basically. Because, you know, I don't have to dedicate it because it is part of me anyway. It's just like I don't have to dedicate my life to breathing. Come and breathe naturally. You know what I mean? So I just, this is who we are. This is what we've been given. And this is what we're doing with it. And we'll do it until it's no more there for us to do. Because we work off of inspiration and purpose. And, I mean, we'll do
1: so
7: it.
1: So what inspires you?
7: Well, Jah inspired me. You know, Jah, the universe, Jah, whatever people want to call that thing there, is the first thing we must acknowledge, is that invisible thing that is creation itself, is universal itself. I feel like that is where most of my inspiration comes from something that we don't know or we don't even see. And we can't understand the fullness of it. But then now we have life itself that we're living, and we have our consciousness and how we see things and what we want to see things and what type of people we are, and just, you know, just how we care about other people and other individuals in life, is the humanity within us, the empathy within us. All of them things is inspirational. The earth, the grass, the green, the trees, almost everything on earth is inspirational for we, you know. And but as I said, again, the most important thing is the consciousness. The consciousness that we have is the, and the purpose. Because without purpose, I couldn't be doing this. If I can't just be doing this as a job, for my, you know, without a bigger purpose. You know what I mean? So I feel like we know we have a purpose here, and this is a part of our purpose. And not everybody doing it, and not everybody have that purpose. We have that purpose. We've been given that, and that's what we're doing with it, you know. So I think that is inspiring, and that keeps us going too, because we know that we have a job to do, and it's a purposeful job. It's a serious job, you know. We're not looking for anybody to give us accolades. We're just looking to do what we're supposed to be doing. Accolades come fine, but that's not why we're doing this, you know.
1: One thing about it, interviewing you has been one of the most inspirational interviews I've had thus far. I want to thank you so much for raising the consciousness. You strike me as a very critical thinker, but of a worldly understanding of everything from the air to the grass. And I think that that's beautiful. And I think it's really captured in all of your albums, but this one especially is on a whole nother frequency. Listen, guys, Ziggy Marley and the Thievery Corporation, they're coming to Ravinia this Thursday, September 17th. And I want you all not only to check it out, but get on the bright side. Check a look at this album, share it with folks, and see if it could connect with you both spiritually and from a healing standpoint, especially for those of us that are trying to cope in this world. I don't want to just cluster it to mental health, because we all need a whole well-being, and you totally capture that in Bright Side. So I want to thank you, Ziggy, for coming on the Cleopatra Show.
7: Yeah, thank you, Cleopatra. Good message, man. True. Yeah, man. Thank you.
1: Absolutely. Listen, guys, we'll be back.

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and we shall rejoice and be glad in it. Oh, magnify the Lord with me, and let us exalt his name together, because God is good all the time. And all the time, God is good. Thank you, Aretha. Opens us up on every Sunday. And that song was just a blessed song this morning. And the song was entitled, How I Got Over. My soul looks back and wonder how I got over. I thank him for all he has done for me. Into I Still Have Praise, Georgia Mass Choir. I've got praise, everybody, inside of me. Music to help you on your journey. And it was on this past Tuesday, everybody, 10 years ago, September the 22nd, 2016, the first day of autumn, that I walked out of the University of Chicago Medicine Hospital with another human being's heart that beats strongly inside of me. Had lots of questions, everybody. Taking lots of pills. Heart disease is the number one killer of women in the United States of America, and I am a donor living with a donor's heart. Are you a donor? I was actually 57 days in the University of Chicago Medicine. I am full of gratitude that I am blessed with a second chance at life. And here's more good gospel music to help you on your journey on the station America listens to, with your gospel sister, Pam Morris Walton. This is WVON with Smokey Norfolk. I need a word from you. Stand still and see him work it, because he will work it out. And I'm doing this song into one word, Willow Avenue Pastor Marcus Crosby. They that wait upon the Lord shall renew their strength, and no weapon formed against me or you shall prosper. And we're going to go right into that song. And after that, Father, I stretch my hands to thee. This is a first for me, everybody. It's Reverend James Cleveland and Reverend Charles Nix.

definitely come a time when you're gonna need the Lord. 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I want you to meditate with us for just a minute while the music speaks to us. Father, I stretch my hands . You have to say that sometime late in the midnight hour. No other help. Have you ever had to call him? Have you ever had to call him late in the midnight hour? If thou withdraw, thank you, Lord. 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

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Before I go, thank you, Lord. 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Somebody say thank you, Lord. Say it again, thank you, Lord.

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everybody. We share a song with you by Darling Pops. Yes, we did. And I cannot begin to tell you the multiple requests for it again. And recently, at another inspiring visit to the Obama Presidential Center Museum, I read this quote on the wall. All of us, no matter where we come from, have the opportunity to change this country for the better. Let me say it one more time. All of us, no matter where we come from, have the opportunity to change this country for the better. Words from the 44th President of the United States of America, President Barack Obama. Pam Morris Walton, your gospel sister who loves you, and you can't do a thing about it. Here's Richard Smallwood music, anthem of praise. This is the station America listens to. We're together on WVON.

0: people, everybody, people, I want you to hear this, make the difference. I can reach out with a program, but people make it happen. So thank you, listeners. This music is yours. All you have to do is put your name on it and say, Pam is playing this for me. Good gospel music, any way you look at it. It really is. So let me share another quote with you from President Barack Obama from the Obama Presidential Center, the museum, in large print on the wall, everybody. For all our differences, we are one people, stronger together than we could ever be alone. That's always been our story. And now the music continues with a dear forever friend of mine. She really is in my life for decades and was on the South Side of Chicago at Music Heads Festival singing for all of us several months ago. Here's Tremaine Hawkins. I never lost my praise on gospel with Pam Morris-Walker on the station America listens to. Flight 1690. 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
3: Hey, now we're on the Millionaire's Roundtable, and of course, I got my girl. Anytime you are trying to figure out what to do when things don't go your way, I say it is time to pray. I say it is time to keep on keeping on. So here today to help us figure out how to keep on keeping on, of course, you know, I got my girl, MC Light. Welcome to the Roundtable, MC Light.
4: Thank you so much. Good morning.
3: Yes, yes, yes. Good morning. Good afternoon. Good evening.
4: Right.
3: Wherever.
4: All of the above.
3: Yes, yes. Wherever we happen to be. You know, this past week has been, you know, I wouldn't even just say the past week. I would say the past 4 years. I mean, literally, we have been faced with one surprise after the next. We have been faced with one opportunity to pivot after the next. We have been faced with, you know, just even more opportunities every single day, week, or month to learn that our best laid plans are not always God's plans. And that even when our best laid plans don't come to fruition, that we still serve an awesome God. But more importantly, we still have the ability to connect and to pull on our strength and keep going. What are your thoughts about that, Light?
4: You know, I believe exactly what it is that you said. You know, so many times we are hit with things that we couldn't foresee. Now, there's one thing to make a master plan as it relates to business. You know, it's another thing to make a plan with your kids. Okay, we wake it up in the morning. Somebody's going to school. Somebody's going to work. And then we're headed to the game afterwards or practice for the kids. That's one line of planning, which is expected. You know, you want to be in charge of your life. And you also, many times over, people look at the word manipulation as if it's derogatory or negative. But parents have to manipulate schedules. They have to manipulate their children in terms of moving them to what is next, right? But there are times when the unforeseen is on our doorsteps and we don't know exactly how to deal with it. And then that's when I always call upon the Lord, Lynn.
3: Yeah, I mean, you know, What do we do now? I mean, there have been so many things. You have been working on an album. I have been working on multiple new businesses. I have been working on new classes and new ways to get these classes out for New Wealth University. Mm-hmm. We have been in the middle of what I feel like an 8-year election, because we have had issues and drama on the political scene for a very long time now. And some of the things that we thought were going to happen did not happen. So how do we begin to pick up the pieces, you know, and let's start. I always believe in, I only want to talk about the things that I can control, but sometimes we have to take a look at the things that we cannot control. And I've always been a big believer. Yes, I can vote, but I may not be able to directly impact how a law gets passed or how something comes down or how an issue that is a national or global issue, how it directly affects me. But that doesn't mean I'm supposed to give up. That doesn't mean I'm supposed to just lie down and act as if everything is wrong or, you know, woe is me. How do we keep on keeping on when there are things that we cannot control?
4: Well, you know what? I have 8 things that can take place because of, and not just this situation, because we all kind of felt, in terms of when I say situation, I mean the presidency and various other things that may happen in your life on a personal level that take place out of the blue. So I can go into those eight things at any given moment, Lynn. Am I okay to?
3: Absolutely. Yes. Come on. Okay, I'm like, wait, well, what happened here?
4: Listen, the first thing is to accept the situation, you know, acknowledging what has happened and try to accept it, because I think the denial or the delay in it, and we, as I said before, we could talk about whether it's the presidency or anything that's happening in your life. You know, the longer you take to accept what is happening, and many people say, I'm not accepting this. You know, the truth is we have to deal with the reality of the moment. And the quicker that we can get out of the denial stage is when we can really deal with the situation. And for what it is that you said in terms of, you know, being able to be participatory in global affairs, in the United States affairs, or locally in your own communities, there are lots of ways to get involved. And even when it comes down to legislation, it can be as simple as signing your name to a prop or signing your name to an act to put it into effect. It's sharing that word and what it is that will become of whatever it is, the topic will become of it if we do vote or if we don't, if we add our name or if we don't. It's just be about becoming active on many different levels, but first locally.
3: Yeah.
4: So that's the first.
3: Yeah. Okay. Mm-hmm. I like that. I like that. And I think, you know, some people are looking for real results. You know, some mm-hmm. of us are tired of the big picture. Some of us are tired of, you know, staying positive, quite frankly. Some people are tired of everything's going to work out. Some people need quick results. Some of us, especially right now, we need something to change, and we need to change it now. And we need to be able to do something right now that gives us the ability to know that we've got power, that we've got resources, that we've got support, that we're not alone, that we have help, that there is hope. And you know what? The harvest is here. The time is now. It's our season to win.
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15: 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I'm your host, Lynn Richardson, and we are creating millionaires one family at a time, one day at a time, $1 at a time, and one dime at a time. And that means you.
16: Yes, we're talking about how to keep on.

0: on keeping on. When things don't go your way, you still got to figure out how to play and pray and stay. You know, we got to do it. We got to do it. I am here with MC Light, and we're talking about the list of things that we need to pay attention to when we got to keep on keeping on. So, MC Light, what else is on the list?
1: Yes, this is the list that seeks to address unexpected things that happen. So first was accept the situation, and it's exactly what it is that you talk about every time, you know, it's time for somebody to break out and do a budget. When people are, you know, the account, they're seemingly fine, but their account is saying B-R-O-K-E. It's accepting the situation and don't blame yourself, which is what you often say. Just keep the ball rolling. So number two is reach out for support. Talk to someone you trust, like a friend, a family member, maybe even a therapist. If things are not going like you planned, some people have a rougher time dealing with that than others. And what you don't want to do is emotionally get stuck, because then you can't really do anything about how you feel. Or, you know, if you're living with others, it can really put a strain on a relationship. It could put a strain on the relationship between you and your kids. And so the thing about it is, through talking with others, you might be able to find a new perspective. What do you think about that?
0: Let me tell you something. As much as I think I know, as much as I think I got it together, as much as I appear to know things, and as much as I appear to have it together, because I speak to so many people every day to improve their lives, I am telling you that I get in the ruttiest of ruts. Okay. Mm-hmm. I get down. Sometimes I allow the darkness to trick me, because that's all darkness is. And it is not until I speak to someone else that I can gain the perspective that I need to keep going. Maybe a month or two ago, you know, I was just having a day. I was having a moment, and I told my husband, I said, I'm sorry for being a failure. He was like, what? Like, in my mind, I had failed in all these areas. And the truth is, I have not failed at all. I am just like everybody else. We are all either in a transition, we are in a season of pivoting, we are in a season of figuring out what's going on with the economy, how it impacts you, how it impacts others. And the truth is, I had been prepared. I was prepared for an economy that was going to start to slip apart. I was prepared for certain things to take place in my life. I was prepared for new opportunities. I was prepared. And rather than seeing myself as prepared, I saw myself as having failed, because whatever was happening was no longer happening. And the truth is, none of that stuff was ever going to continue forever anyway. So, you know, it's just talking to other people is great. What else you got for us?
1: Yeah, talking to other people for emotional support and a new perspective. And Lynn, let me tell you, all of us have that day at some point or another where we have a flashback. You know, I remember thinking one time when I was in between record deals, and then I got a record deal, and then they lost their distribution. The first thing I thought is, oh my God, here I am, you know, at this point about 14 years in the business, and I don't have a means to get my music to the people. It was frightening. And of course I thought, did I make the right decision? Was this the thing to do? Should I have gone to school? Not even realizing in that moment that going to school doesn't guarantee me anything anyway, except an education, which is better than not having one. But at the moment, I was just really skeptical as to whether or not I had made the right decision. So please don't fret. Everyone who gets into that rut, you can get yourself out of it. That's the main thing. But remember, it may involve talking. Most times it does. So finding someone that you can trust to talk about what it is that you're going through. Okay, so the next thing, Lynn, is to stay calm. It's to stay focused and level-headed, because panicking and overreacting just can lead to more problems. You know how someone can skedaddle. I know you're going to talk about that word later. you can get in a car and in a tizzy to in a tizzy, you can talk about that, to get to where it is that you're going, you can either make the mistake of speeding and get pulled over, and the next thing you know, you're having to deal with that and a ticket and the police. Or what's you know, equally worse is you can get into an accident, and then now you're involved in an accident and the police coming up on you, still delaying you from getting to where it is you were trying to get to in the first place. So the next thing is stay calm.
0: Yes. Don't panic. Panic. Right? Yeah, yeah. Panic can't do anything for you. I was just having a conversation with one of my sorority sisters, and she is dealing with something with school, and long story short, the scholarship, you know, didn't come through, and something else happened, and it's led to a situation where she's not sure if she can finish school. I said, let me explain something to you. You will finish school. This is not going to be the thing that takes you out. It's just not. That's not going to happen. That's number one. I said, now we have 3 days. We have all day Saturday. We have all day Sunday. And Monday is a holiday. 3 days. And Jesus died on a Friday, rose on a Sunday. He had 3 days. So what we're going to do in these 3 days is we're going to enjoy ourselves on these 3 days, because you can't even handle this situation until Tuesday anyway. So it makes no sense for us to panic on Saturday about something that we can't even handle until Tuesday when the school opens up. What I want you to do this weekend is have some fun, get you something to eat. If you need a cocktail, whatever it is you need, go and do it and enjoy yourself. But do not panic, and do, because panic can't help you. Woe is me can't help you. Worrying about it cannot help you. So we've got a few steps that we think we're going to take, and that's what we're going to do. So I love this list. We're talking about keep on keeping on, what to do when things don't go your way, and how to keep moving. MC Light, what else you got on the list?
1: Oh, goodness. Well, you know what? I wanted to stay with staying calm for
0: a
1: second.
0: Okay, yeah.
1: Because a lot of people ask. I just had the opportunity to do a podcast, and the whole podcast is talking about what is it that you do to return to your happy? First, recognizing what makes you happy, and then what do you do to get back to it? So this is an opportunity for us to, you know, share what it is that we do to stay calm. Now, for me, it's about prayer. It's about taking the time out and having a word with God. It's about meditation. It's about really taking it easy. And for some, it kicks them into overdrive when they're trying to, you know, when they feel like they're stuck and they begin the panic mode. But what would be great is to do the exact opposite and to fill your space with things that promote calmness. It could be music. It could be a certain choice of music. It could be, you know, a certain television show. I have friends that when it's time for them to wind down, they like to look at a simple, old, plain comedy. And sometimes that's Martin. Sometimes you need to relax a little with a laugh. Even though you may be going through the most strenuous time in your life, you need to find moments that will promote
0: to laugh. That's right. The harvest is here. The time is now. It's your season to win. Don't turn that dial. We have to take a break. We'll be right back. WVON.
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0: Welcome back. You're listening to the Millionaires Roundtable. I'm your host, Lynn Richardson, and we are creating millionaires one family at a time, one day at a time, $1 at a time, and one dime at a time. And that means you. Yes, we're here on the Millionaires Roundtable, and we are going to keep on keeping on. We have been talking about what we have to do when things do not go our way. We have to look up. We have to get up. As a matter of fact, my big brother Les Brown says, if you can look up, then you can get up. My mentor always says, you cannot fail until you quit. So quitting is not an option. Not getting up is not an option. So we're going to keep on keeping on right here on the Millionaires Roundtable. MC Light, you have an outstanding list for us. I think it's a list for life. But talk to us a little bit more about what we do to keep on keeping on.
1: Well, absolutely. Let's do a little recap. Accept the situation, deal with the reality of things. And then once you've done that, you can jump in and really devise a plan as to what you can do next. Reach out for support. Talk to someone you trust, a friend, a family member, your husband, wife, or even a therapist for that fact. You gain new perspective by talking, and then you don't feel so isolated and closed in. Get out there, be able to talk about it. The next thing was stay calm. Try to stay focused and level-headed. Don't panic, because overreacting could lead you into another circumstance that you don't want to get into. So I would say to take your time. And sometimes through that, you may need prayer, meditation. You just may need to get into nature, put your feet on some grass, put your eyes on the sky, look at some water. Nature can really do some great things in opening you up and putting you in a space of healing. The next is trust in your resilience. To me, Lynn, this is all about faith. This is all about having faith. And, you know, fear and faith can't cohabitate. You can't coexist. It's either one or the other. And when you feel yourself getting into a space of the fear of the unknown, is when you have to say, God, I already know that you are there. You are omnipresent. So you are here, there, and everywhere. Please allow me to be to remain calm in this instance and not worry about the past or the future, but just to be in the present. That's what is here today, Lynn, is trust in your resilience.
0: Wow. You know what? Sometimes it's difficult to recognize that you can actually bounce back. Sometimes it feels like the thing that you're in, you can never get over. But you have to go back and remember what you already got over. Go back and look at the things that you have already overcome. Go back and look at the things that you have already achieved. Go back and look at those times when it seemed like there was no way and a way was made. I'm telling you, almost every single day, I am living an experience where I get to see something happen that I did not expect, that is helpful, that is moving me towards the next step, keeping me on track with the goals that I have, and sometimes even helping me to establish new goals, which, you know, like I think keep on keeping on. I think in that we have to remember that sometimes the things that we wanted to do aren't the things that we're supposed to do. So we got to figure out something new to do. Yeah, we got to figure out something new to do. And I know that you've had that experience in times when the record deal didn't come, or, you know, when you started. I mean, I all the things that you do, whether it be DJing, voiceover, acting, and all the things that you've done, you've had to keep on keeping on when something else didn't pan out the way you saw it. Is that right?
1: Absolutely. And that's what, you know, comes back to what it is that you preach. And that's multiple streams of income. And you have to be able to understand that not one thing, like you said earlier, is going to last forever. It doesn't mean that, you know, you're a failure in it because that way isn't working. It just means that you have to adjust. You know, I remember opening up a boutique and prior to us moving that boutique into that spot, it was a picture spot where you would bring your film there and they would develop your film and then they would give you your picture 7 days later. Well, guess what? Everything went digital. There was no way that that business could last. So they just needed to switch gears and move into another moment. I read an article about, I believe it was Canon. The guy that worked with Canon, he said, listen, everything is going digital. Are we going to do this? Or no, I think it was Kodak. And then he took his idea. He went somewhere else. They came out with the first digital camera, and the story goes on and on. So it's just about really realizing that you can come back. You can bounce back with new ideas and a new way of being. You know, some people just have been told too many times that there's something that they need to correct when relating to other people. And it might be, you know, something that you have to change, a new way of looking at yourself and how it is that you can bring a brightness about your path, the new path that you're creating for yourself. And Lynn, if I have time for more, accept your emotions. What are you feeling right now?
0: Yes.
1: Don't suppress your feelings. It can lead to stress and health problems.
0: Yes, yes. So does that mean, you know, it may not be, but I have this thing called Freestyle Friday. I could say Tell It All Tuesday. I could say Make It Happen Monday. You know, I could come up with any kind of word to describe the day that I want to have. But yes, I think that we have to give ourselves permission to have the emotion that we need to have. And some days, if the emotion that you need to have is sadness, have it. If the emotion that you need to have is, you know, I'm melancholy today, have it. You talked a little bit about nature, and I cannot tell you, I got so used to staying in the house during the pandemic. I was like, oh my God, this is great, wonderful. And then at some point I was like, now, wait a minute, this is not feeling normal anymore. And then after that, I still didn't want to go outside because, you know, I may have been dealing with grief from family members and people I knew who passed, or people that I knew who knew people who passed, or, you know, depression then, you know, kind of sinks in. So, you know, it's just all these things that you have to give yourself permission to be and feel and experience. Why? Because the harvest is here, the time is now, and it's your season to win.
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0: Yep, we're going to keep on keeping on right here on the Millionaires Roundtable. MC Light, you have been helping us today with this list of things that we need to do to keep on keeping on. When things don't go your way, you got to pray, you got to stay, and you got to go on and do another day. I don't know if that rhyme really worked for y'all, but I'm trying. What else do we do, MC Light?
1: Okay, so we have a long list, and we'll wrap up. You know, we'll go through the entire list at the very end. But right now, you mentioned something earlier about, you know, tired of being positive. Well, guess what? Positivity works. It's one of those things that you can't get away from when you know that you need that extra something to make it through your day. Sometimes the only way is to think positive, because if you allow yourself to succumb to all of the negative thoughts that are around, I mean, you'd become a hermit, or I don't know what might happen to you. So I say, try to stay positive and remember that you can control your present and make choices that impact your future. So whatever positivity you can get yourself into, whether it's a certain song. You know what song does that for me, Lynn? That Optimistic. Oh, my goodness. Mm. I love that song. Ann Nesby, Jimmy Jam and Terry Lewis produced that, and it's still one of my favorites today. It's used a lot on social media. It's used on television commercials, The Sound of Blackness, and the song is called Optimistic. And so there might be a song that you have. There might be a picture that makes you feel positive. There might be, you know, there are some really great positive memes on Pinterest that, you know, sometimes when I want a positive word about business or I'm ready to attack the day, I may go on there, find a meme that speaks right to me. It can be imagery. It can be a memory. It could be, you know, a future vision of what life is going to be like for you. And many times you will find people who have or who are surrounded with the vision of what they've had many years ago is because they, with God, manifested it through vision boards and things that you want to see in the future. So there we have it. Practice positivity.
0: Let me tell you a couple of more songs on the One of One album by MC Light. How about Thank You? Yes, with yes. Mary, MC Light and Money Long. What about Change Your Ways? With MC Light and Stevie Wonder and Common. What about Make a Living? You just turn that song on and you ready to go do something. You don't know. You might not know what, but you about to go do something when you hear that song. And so many, you're right. You know, Sounds of Blackness and in these songs and just making a decision to, you know, turn down the negative noise and turn up the positive vibes and the positive music. But I'm going to add something else to what you said about this staying positive part of this mission. That means you might need to stay away from some people who want to be a part of a pity party. You might need to hang up on some folks who are complaining. As a matter of fact, you might not even want to answer the phone. I have a big, big, big secret to tell everybody. It's probably the biggest secret of my life because everybody says, Lynn is so busy. Lynn is so busy. I called you. I text you. I didn't get you. Sometimes when you call and text, I don't answer the phone because I don't feel like it. Period. I am resting. And when I am resting and I have made the decision that that's what I need to do, that is the positive good love and nurturing that I am giving to myself, giving to my body. And if I pick up the phone and start talking to anybody, talk is work for me. I need everybody. Talk is work. Talk is never just a random miscellaneous activity that I'm engaging in, because every single time I'm talking, somebody gonna ask me a question about their life. Somebody gonna ask me something, or somebody gonna say something that's gonna require that I give a response that I give when I am living life and doing ministry and being, a servant and helping people. I cannot get away from it. So when I don't feel like I can do that, then I stay quiet. And so as you figure out how to stay positive, that might mean you need to stay away. Why? Because the harvest is here. The time is now. And it is always your season to win.
19: Don't turn that dial. We have to take a break. We'll be right back. WVON.
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19: Welcome back. You're listening to the Millionaires Roundtable. I'm your host, Lynn Richardson, and we are creating millionaires one family at a time, one day at a time, $1 at a time, and one dime at a time. And that means you.
0: We're going to keep on keeping it on right here on the Millionaires Roundtable. What to do when things don't go your way, when the plan did not go as you thought it would, when the election did not turn out the way you thought it would, when the job didn't think you would turn out, when the significant other turned into a who, what, when, where, why, and you don't even know how much. What do you do to keep on keeping on? Light, give it to us.
1: Oh, goodness. Okay, so when the unexpected happens, here we have plan for the unexpected. I know that feels really weird because already something is happening that you did not even know or understand where it came from. But leave some space in your schedule for unseen projects, unseen that communication that you just talked about, Lynn, where someone is calling and they need a word, and it may not be meant for them to get the word from you. But let's just say we're in an open format right now where we're talking about family members. There might be time that you might have to make for your spouse that day before going to work, or after coming home from work, or your daughter or your son. You know, sometimes we need to understand that if something unexpected happens, it may call for another something unexpected. Now, let's just take, for instance, as you know, somebody gets into a little bit of an accident. That was the unexpected. And now the unexpected is we all have to go to the hospital because now we got to check on whatever it is that happened. Now, it doesn't have to be that extreme. It could be someone just isn't feeling well. You know, your child is giving you a look that something is wrong. You got to stop down and take that time. So that's just, sometimes you just have to plan for the unexpected to deal with the things that were unexpected that happened. The last thing is communicate and update. Regularly communicate your plans and keep everyone informed. And this is something I had to learn, you know, later on in life, that it's important for the people around me to know what it is that I'm thinking and where it is that I'm headed. I need that extra hedge of protection. And so the list, accept the situations, reach out for support, stay calm, trust in your resilience, accept your emotions, practice positivity, plan for the unexpected, or leave room for some unforeseen things to take place, and communicate and update. And that is the list for when unexpected things happen. These are the strategies that can be used, Lynn.
0: Well, I know people are going to ask, where can they get this whole list? You can go to asklynn.org and get the entire list. Yes, you can. 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You know where to go. 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And for you to share this as well, okay? 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You can do all that other good stuff because this is a great list. And if you go to AskLynn.org, of course, I will resend this list to you again. Yes, listen, we got to do this. The harvest is here. The time is now. It's our season to win.
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0: Yep, we're going to keep on keeping on because we can't stop. We must keep going. MC Light is here with me today on the Millionaires Roundtable. And let me tell you, we've got work to do. We still have work to do. We still have a mission to accomplish. We still have goals to achieve. We still have a life to live. And hey, it's not just one, like the soap opera. You might have 2, 3, or 4 more lives to live. Yes, because what you did yesterday got you to where you are today, but you want to go someplace else tomorrow. So you have to do something different today. You're going to have to do something different today. Light, we're talking about, you know, really just taking advantage of what it is that we've been given, and that is another chance to do something else great.
1: Yes. You know, let me tell you, as the days go by, I understand how much of a blessing each day is. And, you know, I read something called the 5-second rule. And that is, when you think about some things that you know need to get done, You got 5 seconds to get up and make it happen. If you need to make that phone call because you've been upset with somebody, you've had a grudge or whatever it is, you start thinking about a 5 second rule, leave a message, call that person. You know, life is too short these days and you're not quite sure how things will go. Matter of fact, we don't know how things will go. But you know what? I also wanted to add something to that stay positive aspect of the list, and that is get into the word. You know, read yourself a scripture. Google what is an uplifting scripture, and I'm sure that it will result in many that you can take a look at and understand that really, Lynn, I'm interested in where I'm going that God has promised me. So all of these little ancillary things that happen throughout the day and, you know, trying to make a living and working hard and being the best example of what God's people look like. Outside of that, I'm trying to get home, you know.
0: Not too soon, though. I want to stay here for a minute. Okay.
1: Yeah,
0: all right.
1: Not too soon. Mm-hmm. But I'm saying what I do here needs to be representative of someone who's trying to get and be with the Lord. Like, I want to live the righteous life. And so within that, you know, there's all these things that happen in life that sometimes are so minuscule, but we blow them up, magnify them, and they become everything when they shouldn't be. And so with the 5 second rule, it just has you pay attention to the things that need to be dealt with most and quickly. And I like that rule. It helps me get up out of the bed. It helps me work out. If I think of a push-up, you know what? Get down there, girl, and do that doggone push-up. I got 5 seconds to get to it. Either that or think of something else that you can do that is helpful and will be beneficial to you and the people that you love.
0: I love it. I love it. We've got to keep going. We've got to keep moving. We've got to keep doing. And we've got to keep building. And, you know, I think that this is a time to take a look at your assets. Your financial assets, your skill assets, your intellectual property assets, your physical assets, the thing that you own, the things that you own. It's time to reassess everything from, you know, the plates and the forks in your cabinet, to the cars and the real estate that you own, to every idea that you've ever wanted to bring to fruition. Now is the time and this is the season. I always look at this as an opportunity when this is the season to win.
19: 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Bye-bye.

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5: A big old shout out to everybody. I am in Jacksonville, Florida for my performance tonight along with Don Lemon, D.L. and D.L. at the Florida Theater. So tickets still available, so come check me out tonight. Tomorrow we're going to be in St. Petersburg at the Mahaffey Theater. So for the DL and DL, that one's almost sold out, I think. And then, of course, my book, Charlie's Boy, is available now. You can pre-order it, but it'll be available on October 6th. I'm very excited about this. It's the thing I've done. And from a literary perspective, it's the thing I've done that I'm most proud of. And our podcast, Uncertain, is featuring Shaquille O'Neal and Nolan Wells and Converse. So funny stuff. Come check it out. And also, I'm going to be on the cruise. I feel like I'm doing the one big ass.
8: You're doing a whole lot.
9: You're hot like that.
5: What about the Papillos pocket fisherman? Anybody want one of those? Maybe we start selling those sea monkeys. Remember those? We used to sell those.
8: Yeah.
5: And you got them. And they were nothing. You're like, this is not a.
9: These are brine shrimp. What are you talking about?
5: That's all they were. You know, when I grew up, we used to have a lot of, even here, we had a lot of creeks and stuff where I grew up in L.A., and it had a bunch of crawdads, so we would have crawdads. And what happened was nobody believed me, and they Googled it, and somebody a long time ago, you know, just let a bunch of crawdads go, and now we didn't really eat a lot of them. Like, the country ass people that were from Louisiana and Texas, they did.
9: Hey.
5: They would go get them. They call it what they call them, mud bugs.
10: We did, yeah,
9: mud
10: right?
9: Crawfish. Yes.
10: That was in mud front bugs. Of our house.
8: Yeah. Something new every day.
5: Mud bugs. Yeah, and they would go get book, and then they would just boil them, and they'd be sitting there. I'm like, man, I'm not eating. That just came from a ditch. But they would eat
9: that's
5: it up.
9: That's where I came. I ain't like them when I was little, but when I grew up, I loved them.
5: Yeah, I like them now. I only like the tail, which is pretty much the truth.
9: Well, that's
5: all life. That's all life for me. Yeah, some people eat everything, though. It's crazy.
9: Oh, I know you be sucking the head.
5: Yeah. Oh, my goodness.
8: Wait a minute.
5: Of course, we got T.I. Happy birthday to him. Happy birthday to Donald Glover. Happy birthday to Scottie Pippen. Happy birthday to Mark Hamill. Happy birthday to Catherine Zeta-Jones. Happy birthday to Michael Douglas. Happy birthday to Heather Locklear. Happy birthday to Chauncey Billups, CB. Happy birthday to Bob McAdoo. Happy birthday to Lucky Day, very talented cat. Happy birthday, of course, posthumously to Christopher Reeve, Superman, and, of course, Barbara Walters. We got a great show lined up for you. It is Friday, and if you can't hit Happy Hour or the club, don't worry at all. We're going to bring the party straight to you with the Hughley House Party on the D.L. Hughley Show. Well, ladies and gentlemen, the countdown is on for the One Voyage 2026, hosted by Ricky Smiley. It is six incredible days on one incredible ship, and you're just a few cabins left. So we got concerts, foods, experiences. 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You get all the details. Whew. Jasmine Sanders. Tell these people what's trending.
8: Well, I know we talked about debuting Kirk Franklin's new project, which, you know, I'm a huge fan of Kirk Franklin, but I saw he caught some
5: You
8: heat.
5: Are?
8: I am. I like Kirk Franklin.
5: I like Kirk Franklin, too.
8: He's a cool guy. He's down to earth and stomp. Mm-mm-mm. Anyway, he faced a little bit of criticism. I don't know what's going on social media, but anyway, they were upset at him. Check this out. You know why? Because he prayed over Chris Brown and Usher. Is that not the craziest thing you've ever
5: crazy.
8: Heard?
5: That's crazy.
9: They can't have prayer? What's the matter?
8: Well, they felt like he shouldn't be praying with Chris Brown and certainly not Usher and at that particular concert because he's supposed to be a Christian.
5: So, let me ask you
8: these people. That's where you're supposed to go.
5: aren't people supposed to pray for the sinners?
6: Thank you.
8: But that's what he said. He said, you know, a lot of times people don't come to you. You have to go to them. Yeah. Even Jesus did that.
5: He did. I don't think he went to a Chris Brown or Usher concert. I think you're stretching.
8: I don't know. He may have. We don't know.
5: I think you're stretching the scripture a bit.
11: I don't know. But if you look at Mary Magdalene's history, well,
8: that's what I'm saying. I'm just saying.
5: I'm going to see Meshach, Shadrach, and Abednego. You with it?
8: Yeah. Somebody tell Joseph to meet us there.
6: All about a fabulous hookup.
8: You know?
5: Yes.
8: Anyway, also trending, this El Nino. I don't know if you guys have been following this, but when I tell you,
5: I know that
8: everybody in a chokehold, even Governor Gavin Newsom has already filed a state of emergency for California based on what they think might happen. But they say thousands of people, almost 500,000 people, they are estimating will die because of El Nino.
5: Well, not just in America, though. That's the weather.
8: Of course. That's what I mean. Yeah. Certainly not just here, but just, you know, the fact that everyone is getting, you know, ready. Certainly California, but also cities all across the country are preparing for this major, major, massive storm that they say is going to have a major effect all through the winter and all kinds of stuff. I'm like, damn, El Nino, who pissed you off?
5: Yeah.
6: Yeah, but a lot of million-dollar homes falling.
5: You can't kick out all the Mexicans and not wonder what, and then wonder why El Nino's coming.
8: Yep. Oh, exactly. You also can't stop all of these policies regarding climate change and, you know.
11: Can we redirect it to Mar-a-Lago? Can we do that?
6: Oh, it's gone.
5: They actually track hurricane patterns and they actually, you know, start from where we were picked up as slaves and go through everywhere. So there's something to it.
8: I think there's something to it.
5: Me too.
8: That's what's trending.
5: Me too. All right, coming up, we got more of the D.O. Hughley Show. It's the D.O. Hughley Show.
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0: 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Hughley Show. And we're back.
2: A fairly consistent pattern has developed over our time with the Trump administration. Whenever there is something that he does not like, there is something he uses to distract. For instance, if we find out that his name was missing on the Epstein list 38,500 times, we'll attack a country. Or we'll start a war like Iran, a destructive aspect to it. We will call reporters fake. We will say that people are un-American or they're terrorists. Anything to distract people from what's going on. We will give speeches that meander on and on. We will talk about giving people $5,000 if they retain the House and the Senate. All of those are to distract from the abysmal situation we find ourselves in. So even if you're banning all of the media that you don't like, which is interesting because all of your people own the media anyway. There is no such thing as the mainstream media. Your men, the men who support you, own all of it. They own social media. They own mainstream media. So you're banning your friends from asking you questions that you don't like. All of it is to distract. But one of their favorite, most insidious tactics is when something is going bad. We know how destructive this has been to black people and to people of color. We know that black women have lost their job at an unprecedented

They don't get prestige for it. Oftentimes, when they do something for Trump, it costs them cachet. I understand what the Trump administration gets. They get a viral moment. They get to look like they're that they have an influencer. They look like somebody who is from our community supports them. They look like that. Look at how destructive this administration has been. Not just to us, but not just to people of color, but to the country in general. Look how corrupt they have been. And whenever things are going bad and people are asking questions they don't like and the country is in a sour mood, there's invariably a way to distract. And I said, like I said earlier, the most favorite way is to pick somebody that is beloved in the community. And like I said earlier, case in point, Shaq. Shaq, there's no disputing the fact that he has done so many great things for a lot of people, which is why he is beloved in our community, which is why they value that. That is what they value. They value his cachet. And they gave him, the FBI, the most corrupt FBI in history, of the corrupt, most corrupt administration in history, decided to give him an honorary FBI badge. Now, Shaq has tons of badges from all over the country. We know his love of law enforcement. But this administration, when it is over, they will scrub their name off of everything. That is how insidious it is. There will not be a thing standing with his name on it, but they get to use your cachet. They get to say, well, Shaq took a, and you always take a picture, you always have a formal thing. It is to distract. It is to distract. And they always use someone who the black community loves to do it. Loves. We love Snoop. We love Nicki Minaj. We love Shaq. They do so many other great things that oftentimes they leverage what they have done that is great with besmirching themselves with this administration. This administration has been more destructive to black people than any other major administration since Woodrow Wilson. And they throw their lot in with them. And they often get nothing, whether it's Nicki Minaj's fake gold card or Snoop getting a DJ at party or now Shaq getting a fake badge. What do those people get? Except their reputation smirched, their reputation in tatters. People looking at them sideways. I understand what the Trump administration get. They get optics. They get to look like something's going on. They get to use their cachet to their own ends to make it look like they're connected to something they we clearly know they're not. I do not understand what Shaq got. You got badges all over the country. You've done so many great things. You are held in such high esteem. And they use that. They mortgage that. I just don't understand what you got from it. And then you obviously know how it's playing in the community because you decided to go after influencer Matt in Oakland. You understand what they've done. And they do it all the time. It's the same play. We're going to take somebody beloved. We're going to make them mortgage their reputation. We're going to use it. They get everything. You get nothing. Think of it this way. They got the mantle of someone who's beloved in the community, who's done many great things. You got a fake ass badge. They got a crown. That's a little note from the GED section. It's the D.L. Hughley Show.

0: The D.L. Hughley Show is back with the question of the day in just minutes away. Call D.L. now. I got you. 1-877-242-2426. It's the D.L. Hughley Show. And we're back. She's jazz. She's smart. It's the Jazzy Report on the D.L. Hughley Show.
1: A federal judge ordered the USDA to restore $127 million in grants canceled earlier in the year, temporarily returning funding to 24 organizations that support Black and underserved farmers. The program was designed to help farmers gain access to land, financial resources, and markets. The USDA argued that the cancellations were linked to concerns about management, waste, and policy priorities.
2: What they did was try to be mean to
1: That's exactly what they tried to do.
3: Same deal.
2: So good.
1: Right. A new anti-hormonal treatment may slow tumor growth and spread in women with a common form of breast cancer. Researchers say patients treated with the drug for nearly 2 weeks in its early stages had an 80% lower level of a protein that is produced when breast cancer cells divide, grow, and spread.
2: Oh, wow.
1: Yes. That's,

0: More science, please.
1: Technology, absolutely.
0: Yes, indeed. Yes, indeed. Coming up, ladies and gentlemen, we've had some great callers this week, and if you missed them, do not worry. It is What It Happened Was Friday. Those calls will be up in about 10 minutes. It is the D.L. Hughley Show.
2: D.L. and the crew are setting it off weekday afternoons.
0: So, airlines are thinking about charging overweight passengers more, because it's all weight-based. Like, have you ever been on a plane they make people...
1: adjust your seat, because of weight.
0: Yeah.
1: How embarrassing, too, by the way.
3: Hold on.
1: Especially if they have sound effects when you get on the weight and it's like, too much.
3: Damn!
1: Get on!
2: You never know what's coming up next, exclusively on the D.L. Hughley Show.
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0: It's the D.L. Hughley Show. And we're back.
4: Tuesday, what it happened was, travel influencer Dr. Peaches asked this question.
5: All right, y'all, I got to jump in on this conversation. So the people want to know, would you take $50,000 a month and not have to work again? You just get paid. Or keep your same job right now and you make $500K a month. Which would you do? Me personally, I'm taking $50K a month. I don't want to work. I think the people who say they would, you know, want to keep working to make $500K, I don't understand your logic. Some people are saying, you know, well, if you work, you stack your money, you can retire. Bro, if I'm making $50K a month not working, I'm retired.
4: And we asked you the same one. Which one are you taking? We got your calls. We asked you that question. You said this.
6: I would actually, first of all, my name is Leroy. I'm calling from Atlanta. I would actually take the $500,000 due to the fact that I could invest that into life insurance policies and things of that nature and make more money and still keep working. I would do the investments due to the fact that it will make more money over the long run. Plus, you'll never run out of money. 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You're always going to be smart about it. If there's certain people just, they don't understand what they're saying out their mouth. So about the $50,000 and never have to work. Why would I want $600,000? I can get $6 million plus more with this investment and for the rest of my life, and it's a legacy builder for my children's children's children.
7: I'm already a senior, but I do work part-time. 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Because if you take the $500,000 and go to work, you ain't gonna do no work. So you might as well just take the $50,000 and just call it a day. That's the best advice, I think, because you're not gonna do no work, even if you do go to work, with $500,000 a month. So I'm gonna take the $50,000 and call it a day and enjoy the remaining of my years.
8: Me personally, I would still continue to work and make that $500K. I love what I do, and I feel like what I do serves purpose every day, and I genuinely love people, and I work in healthcare, and I feel like the world lacks a lot of that care part in the healthcare world, so I would continue to work.
9: I am definitely taking the $50K and not working. That's it, because my lifestyle does not require me to use $50,000 every month. So that'll make, I have my freedom, and I'll still be able to do anything I want to do. I can use the $500K a month, but I don't want to work. So I will gladly take the $50K and not work.
10: Since the question is being posed in a way that they want everybody to answer it in the first person, that being me, I'm keeping my job and getting $500,000 a month. My job contributes well to the economy. And if I can get $500,000 a month to do my job, I'm doing my job as long as I can. I have more money to kick back to my offsprings, which will give me more money to kick back to their offsprings. And I contribute more to the tax base because I'm going to be paying more in taxes and still getting more after I pay that money in taxes than the person that's getting $50,000 a month and just quits working and not contributing to the tax base anymore except for as a consumer because they're not working. Man, what kind of fool would pass up on that?
11: I would take the $500K just because I work for myself so I can make my own hours. I would definitely take the $500K just because I can make my hours from 6 days a week to 2 days a week and still be getting money and still be there for my family at home.
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0: You know D.L. is a little crazy, right?
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0: Thanks for kicking off your weekend with the D.L. 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
0: 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And we're back.
2: 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So, it is what it happened was Friday. Wednesday, what happened was people are still talking about Shaquille O'Neal being named an honorary FBI agent by Cash Patel and this current administration. Many, of course, are criticizing Shaq. How do you feel about Shaq accepting the award? We asked you that question. You said,
3: "Yes, no, I don't believe he should have accepted that award. That was a sellout move. And I've lost respect for Shaq since he took the spokesperson role for Papa John's after Papa John's founder was calling those NFL players the N-word. And here Shaq goes thinking, okay, yeah, I'm your man, boss. I'll do it. But no, he could have stood up and said, no, we're not going to accept that. You take your fate and we can take you out of business if we want to. So, no, I don't think he should have accepted that. And he needs to stop being a sellout.
4: It's really sad to me that there's so many people, not just Shaq, but so many people who have money think it's okay to just abandon any criticism for doing something like this. Like, this was a stunt, plain and simple. And the fact that he showed up for it and he was defending it and he's still defending it, decision to participate. Like, there used to be a time when black people of color stood in solidarity against things like this. And it's just sad to me because this is like another sign of our current times where people just don't want to stand in solidarity against something that's so wrong. It's just wrong to accept any kind of accolades from this administration who spends most of their time, really like almost all their time, degrading and hurting people of color. It's just sad. It's really sad.
5: Oh my goodness. I think that Shaquille is who we've always known he was. He is nothing more than a complexion guy that uses it for a shill to cover for other corporations. He's always been for sale, and these badges, I mean, he's just been who we thought he was. The big sham cop is just who he is. He's nothing more than someone that's willing to sell himself to the highest bidder, and he hasn't met a brand that he wouldn't sell himself for. So when someone tells you who they are, believe them.
6: Man, Shaq is a sellout, and he has been for years. This ain't nothing new. And then on top of that, he took it because it was a badge. You know, he likes to collect all the badges. I want all the badges. But he's still a sellout. I heard he ashamed the guy for him being in an apartment. You know what I'm saying? Shaq is a sellout. Snoop's a sellout. I don't know what it is about Hollywood when you get to a certain point where you get so much money that you turn your back on reality. And Shaq is a sellout. That's for damn sure.
7: My thoughts are absolutely not. Shaq should not have taken that award. I don't understand what's wrong with us as black people. We need to stick together. And if someone, I don't care who it is out here disrespecting us, taking things from us, we should not accept anything from them, no matter what. Black people, please start getting it together. We need to stick together.
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1: And we're back.
2: Yesterday we asked a man who won't give up his window seat in the middle to another passenger with a broken arm. Take a listen.
4: I get on this long 5-hour flight across the country and I paid to have a window seat because the plane was packed. There's already a couple in my row. The wife is sitting in the aisle. The husband is sitting in my window seat. So I said, hey, I think you're in my seat. The wife goes, oh yeah, would you mind taking the middle? His arm is broken and he needs a little bit more room. The guy shows me his cast. I'm sorry. What? First of all, I do feel terrible about your arm, but how does that impact your ability to sit somewhere? I know the middle sucks. I looked at the seating chart before this flight and specifically paid extra to not sit in the middle. She goes, it's just really uncomfortable for him to sit in the middle. Yes, that is exactly why I didn't book it. But now you want me to sit there for 5 hours wedged in between you and your wife because you got injured on vacation. And then she goes, we just thought somebody nice would understand. Oh, I understand completely. You want the aisle, he wants the window, and this feels like some type of scam to me, and I'm not giving in. Absolutely not. But I tell him nicely, I paid for that seat, and I would prefer to sit there.
2: Should he have switched seats, or was he right to stay in his own? That was the question we posed to you. You said,
5: I'm not giving up, not if I pay extra money. Look, you put money on something, that's kind of ownership in a way. I'm not giving up my seat. Talk to somebody that didn't pay, or I'm sorry. I feel for you, but you can't get this window seat.
6: He was absolutely right. I mean, it's something about this entitlement in this country that's funny now. You get to kill your kids and go home. Hell, people are going to be starting to go to Burger King and ask for Big Macs and going to McDonald's and asking for Whoppers. It's like, brother, you get what you paid for. If you paid for it, that's the point of it. I want what I paid for.
7: Hi, this is Karen. I think the gentleman was correct to stay in his seat that he paid extra for. Because even if he wanted to accommodate them, I'm not understanding why the wife couldn't take the middle seat and accommodate him and get him the end seat. But if you want somebody to do something for you, then compromise. Give him the end seat if he's going to give up a window that he paid for, and you sit in the middle next to your husband.
8: I just keep it simple. Dig in your pocket, give me the extra money that I paid, and you can have it. I might put a little interest on top, too. But anyway, just give me the extra money that I paid for and you can have it.
9: Under ordinary circumstances, I may have said yes. But since the man is already with his behind in my seat, I probably would say no. Because how you just going to already sit in my seat that I paid my extra money for? I'm going to need you and your broke arm to move, sir, before you have two broke arms. Okay, but the nerve and the gall to just sit in the man's seat. Really? No, he's well within his rights. That's what he paid for. The other guy, I mean, he took his seat with his wife. Or they should have paid for extra. You know, you should have paid extra if you wanted the window seat. But this guy paid his money, so sorry. I paid. Move.
2: 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Hughley Show. It's the D.L. Hughley Show.
0: Ever wonder what happens behind the scenes at the D.L. 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
0: You know what it is.
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2: Nothing has been more demonstrative of how mothers in America are treated based on how the country sees them. This is a tale of two mothers. One, of course, was a mother who slaughtered all three of her children, and she was greeted as a welcoming hero. She was greeted with t-shirts and prayers and lots of money. She murdered her children. And they was an outpouring of understanding as to how this could happen. The other one is seeking justice for a child she lost. And it's a deafening silence. There is a silence that is almost palpable. Someone murders their children. They receive the open arms and understanding. Someone loses a child under mysterious circumstances. And they get recrimination and accusations. That is where we are in America. One didn't get the answer they wanted, which was a guilty plea, a not guilty plea. The other one didn't get an answer at all as to what definitively happened to my child. It is amazing how our view of what mothers look like depend on our view of them. I've heard people refer to the young woman who murdered you as a loving mother. I don't know that love equates to what I've seen, but I do know that the mother who lost her child and is seeking justice for her child and seeking answers for her child is being derided. Imagine that. Imagine a country that celebrates a mother taking that child and still calls her mother, but derides one who only wants the answers. Nothing is more stark in America than what's going on right now. A tale of two mothers. That's a little note from the GED section. It's the D.L. Hughley Show. Now it's time to give a deserving someone the Shoe Booty of the Week Award.
16: And now it's time for the Shoe Booty of the Week Award. Donald Trump is an American politician, media personality, and businessman who served as the 45th and 47th President of the United States of America.
17: I am your president.
16: He is the only president to be impeached twice and indicted in the nation's 234-year history.
18: He's a nasty person.
16: So, why is Donnie Crisco this week's recipient of the Shoe Booty of the Week Award again?
19: The people of the country are angry, and there's nothing wrong with saying that, you know, that you've recalculated.
16: He gets the Shoe Booty because just like an unfunny party clown at a five-year-old's birthday party, he's turning to his favorite party trick, bribery.
20: How much is it going to cost to turn one of them white-only pies into new pie?
16: Yes. It started when he was at a first-time midterm convention during Donnie Does Dallas or Trumpalooza.
17: Don't be rude.
16: The bronze briber promised every adult American $5,000 if Republicans keep Congress.
21: Dallas! Oh, man, y'all gotta cut a brother in on that, man. Let me be down, man.
16: Hey. He's calling it the Trump dividend, which is adorable. Because last year, it was the $2,000 tariff dividend. Before that, it was a $5,000 Doge dividend.
22: Where's the rest? The money, Skylar. Where is the rest? Skylar.
16: This is the same man who was going to end the war in 24 hours, get gas under $2, have Mexico pick up the tab for a wall, but the wall got a little taller. Your grocery bill did too. He also promised to replace Obamacare with something beautiful. Something far more beautiful. But the only thing we've gotten is a receipt. The people of this country getting a $5,000 check is as likely as Mexico sliding the wall money under the wall with a thank you note.
1: Ole, arriba, epa, epa.
16: A crackhead forgetting where he put his pipe.
3: This be calling me, man. Be calling me, man. I just gotta go to it.
16: That check is arriving, clearing, and not bouncing like his last three promises. King Kanko claims when it comes to the presidency, he's the GOAT. But with his latest move, he proved he's the GLOAT, the greatest liar of all time.
4: I don't think they like me very much.
16: And that's why the Shoe Booty of the Week award goes to the Tubby Tariff Toddler, Donald Trump. Now here's a swift kick in the ass.
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0: We were talking about Jay-Z and his hair. There was a video showing him taking his locks out, and it took about 3 to 4 days to take that stuff down.
5: I bet it did. Yeah. All that grease and sweat and
0: ointment. Dirt. Don't forget about that. Dirt, too.
6: Because you got locks don't mean you dirty. Now, come on.
5: I tell you what.
0: No, but it takes dirt, oil, and all of that to help it lock up. That's what they do. That's why they tell you don't wash it.
5: That's why homeless dudes have it. You think they're going to the shop to get that, baby? They're not doing that. So I'm still got something in the tank.
0: Something.
5: You know, don't help me.
0: I'm just trying to help you out there.
5: You like it's somebody that's the background singer to take the note too far? Keisha, your solo's over right now, Keisha. She always trying to horn in on somebody else's solo. That's it. You want the dude that could go to the Super Bowl, the dude that did Wipe Me Off? Come on now. Stop it. I'm knocking your towel.
6: Wipe Me Down. Come on. He said Wipe Me Off. That's a different movie.
5: Same thing.

0: Prince, but it's the same thing.
1: My social media guy, Jay Vega, he wears nail polish. Got a nail?
2: Yeah. Oh my gosh.
1: Yeah. Jay's kind of a thug, though.
0: Yeah.
1: So Jay's a little bit of a.
3: And he's super straight. How many kids he got here? Yeah. Puerto Rican dude.
1: He can't get no straight. He got more kids than Boosie, I tell you what. He has nail polish. You should see when he's holding a switchblade. I'm telling you. He has matching switchblades for every color he uses. Like one of them Costco samples, you know. I'm going to drop another hot new song with my day butt of the week. That's coming up in 15 minutes. It is the D.L. Hughley Show.
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6: The dude, them ghosts ever watching the Jerry Springer. Don't they know what black people would do? I'll f*** the ghost. Ain't nobody seen no black people on no ghost shows on TV.
0: It's the D.L. 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
1: 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Coming up this hour, we got My Day Butt of the Week. And, of course, we got Alebo, the Streaming Hack Warrior, on the D.L. Hughley Show. Here is to introduce our day butt of the week is our new music aficionado, DJ Lucci.
11: It's Samia with DL's debut of the week. And here's a different combination, but it works. Here is Kirk Franklin and Glorilla with this.

0: that was DL's debut of the week, Kirk Franklin and Glorilla. This time, everybody, please have a safe and wonderful weekend.
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Devil, y'all get the littlest dogs I have ever seen in my home. What's that? That's my dog. Her name is Pepper. She weighs 3 pounds and costs $2,000. Well, you should have named her Cocaine. What the hell you should have named her? You should have named her that. I don't get it. I'm doing a lot of stuff. Like now, I was reading, they said that SARS may have come from this cat that in China that people consume. And I've been to China, and I'm not trying to be funny, but I have been to China, and you can go places where they serve dove and dog and bird. And I think about it. I've never seen Chinese for walking dogs. I'm just saying, man. 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You ain't seen that. Come on, two-piece. 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
2: 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Hummer!

0: DL, my home brother.
1: What's that, Alibo?
0: The September is here. The summer's over. The kids are back to school. And it is the beginning of the football season.
1: Yes.
0: Every weekend, for the next 3 months, people are glued to the TV. They don't choose the couch life. The couch life drafts them in the first round and never look back. Uh-oh. Football season officially begins the moment you realize you care more about a backup tight end than your own wife's tight end. I'm serious. If she is not a football fan, she's the last person you want to see. You want to see her like you want to see smartphone instructions written in Braille. Uh-oh. Then there is the fantasy football. Oh, it is crazy, dear my own brother, because you'll research a backup running back for 40 minutes and still forget your own anniversary. Uh-oh. And the idea of owning a human being for 3 months is exciting to you. I'm serious. Today's movie has nothing to do with football, but these people need a referee. The movie is Why Did I Get Married Again? Starring all the people that were in all of the other Why Did I Get Married movies, except for Janet D. Jackson. She's keeping this one out. This time, it's a destination wedding in Italy, which in a Tyler Perry movie means somebody's about to scream, somebody's about to confess, and somebody's about to get hit with a life lesson like it's a folding chair. Uh-oh, this is not a love story. This is a destination wedding that accidentally become a group intervention with pasta. Uh-oh, this time it's the kids. Jasmine and Wesley just want to get married. Everyone else wants to use their wedding as a mirror, a courtroom, and a group chat. Uh-oh. The old couple show up to clap for the kids and immediately start side-eyeing their own spouses. Then there's the secrets, the speeches, and somebody's about to ruin dinner. I'm serious. It is a typical Tyler D. Perry movie. If you are a fan of this franchise, you will love the sequel. I give it 2.5 handbags. And if you like sardines mixed with cookie dough ice cream, I will send you the package for my new sports franchise. If you like the NFL, you will love my new NFL GBTQ league. Not your father's football, unless he looks great in sequence. This is a league where dancing in the end zone is not unsportsmanlike. It is the point of the whole thing. Uh-oh. The new NFL GPTQ. It's not a phase. It's a franchise. I'm serious. This is Alibo, your hacking warrior, with the Stream Hacking Movie Review. Hamne selam niyanani. Stay safe and healthy. Hamne, hamne, ham. Uh-oh.
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1: Now it's time to take a peek into Jasmine's diary.
6: Really? Any...
1: Okay.
7: Come on.
8: Dear diary, I did something I swore I wasn't going to do again. I went back on a dating app. Now I'm a grown woman. I know better, but I don't know. I feel like second time is always a charm. Anyway, I matched with this guy. He was cute. You know, he seemed like he was emotionally available. All the things that you're looking for, right? And the fact that he said he was emotionally available, that should have been my first clue, but it wasn't. Anyway, we started talking and everything was going great. And then he says, I want a woman who's going to bring me peace. I'm like, peace, sir? Have you been in a war or something? Like, what are you talking about? I'm not the UN. Anyway, then he turned around and asked me if I know how to cook. Now, of course I do, but I thought for myself, yeah, I like to cook for people that I know. I don't even know you. Why are you asking me that? Now, I wasn't being combative and I wasn't being defensive, but I thought his line of questioning was a little weird. And then I realized, you know what? I'm out here looking for Mr. Right, looking for the butterflies and all that. Now I realize, you know what? The butterflies might just be acid reflux. Maybe I'm reading it wrong. Anyway, I don't know. I'm about to jump off this site again.
1: Some people get very upset with me. They absolutely never miss an opportunity to let me know how they feel in our segment called
6: F you, D.L. Hughley.
1: I'm getting F. Yes, indeed. I'm getting F in a bit. There's not a damn thing you could do about it. It's the D.L. Hughley Show. Can I have an Abba Zabba, some 30-weight more oil?
3: Abba Zabba?
1: And a harpoon, please. And somebody to come disconnect the smoke alarm.
6: Don't forget the left-handed monkey wrench.
1: Can I have some click-clacks? Some Benadryl and two flesh-colored Band-Aids. If I could just get that, that would be all
3: I
1: needed.
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1: And please, somebody bring somebody here to disconnect this smoke alarm. I can't have it.
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11: 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Transistor radios were replaced by boom boxes. 8-track tapes were replaced by cassettes, cassettes by discs. Landlines were replaced by cell phones. Television was replaced by cable, then satellite. Now everybody is streaming. However, this generation will inherit the first technology that can imitate thought itself. And all of us must decide how we will embrace artificial intelligence. AI is the first technology that will require us to set moral parameters for its usage. We must now decide what AI should be allowed and what should be prohibited. We must decide what happens to creativity, labor, truth, privacy, empathy, and democracy, and who will benefit. What will we require to remain uniquely human?
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5: So some people are very concerned about the recent measles outbreak, but we need to be worried about the shoe booty epidemic that is going around. Jasmine gave us five of the current top shoe booties, but remember, the list is fluid. That means it can keep going. It can change at any time.
6: Change at any moment.
5: It's
6: number five
5: under our feet.
6: Will be Clarence Thomas.
5: Oh, yeah. He's right in the Shoe Booty Hall of Fame.
6: For show. Number four of the top five current shoe booties.
5: What did you say? Did you say for
6: show? For show. Mm-hmm. I learned from the best. Number four is Nicki Minaj.
5: Oh, yeah. Absolutely. Yeah. Absolutely. Remember she was, she was talking about Governor Newsom. And she's like, you can't trust him. You need to be worried about to catch a predator.
6: How
5: that's
6: about that?
5: You need to be worried about.
6: Worry about your household.
5: Man. Just because kids can't walk past your house.
6: Of the top five shoe booties would be Byron Donald.
5: Oh, yeah. You need to take some of that black off his beard and put it in his heart.
6: Oh, my gosh. Number two of the top five current top five shoe booties would be Tim Scott.
5: Oh, absolutely.
6: Oh, for sure.
5: I just don't trust a man whose gums are that thick. He didn't start teething until he was 62. He got a teething ring and Social Security at the same time.
6: At the same time. And the number one of the top five current shoe booties would be Officer Tatum.
5: Yeah. Oh, yeah. That.
6: All of that. That
5: man, do you know his
6: list?
5: Wife was crazy about me? Did she?
6: Oh, I remember you told me that.
5: No. She was on talking about how I used to love him.
6: Yeah, no.
5: Yeah.
6: I didn't hear that.
5: I know. Oh, yeah. She used to love me. Yeah. He did, too. And then all of a sudden,
6: I did see the video where he said he used to really like you and used to watch. Yeah. Hey, used to watch Sugar. Nobody cares.
5: Of course, who wouldn't? I'm dope. Come on now.
0: 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Hughley Show.
5: I am certain that a bear has never even seen a black person. Ever.
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5: I'm sure. You know why bears don't eat us? Because they have, man, I ate that and I got high blood pressure.
0: 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It's the D.L. Hughley Show.
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5: 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You gotta make her say my name one time here.

0: is the D.L. Hughley Show, your 2026 edition. I am broadcasting from Jacksonville, Florida, where tonight I'll take the stage along with Don Lemon at the Florida Theater for the D.L. and D.L. Anything Goes Tour. Then tomorrow night we're going to be in at the Mahaffey Theater in St. Petersburg. So come check us out. My podcast, Uncertain, is it's doing really well. I think we talked a lot about Shaquille O'Neal and the Converse thing and, of course, the Nolan Wells thing. I'm not unhopeful because I think that something is going to happen. I think that for too long, they have counted on black people not paying attention and kind of moving on and being distracted. And I think that's not going to happen. Also, we got to look out for Cone Wally, too. The little young.
1: It's a full time. I mean, it's a full time thing, right? Yeah. There's so many situations and cases that we cannot, you know, we have to keep our foot on their necks. You know what I mean? Like, we have to. Otherwise, they will just, you know, dust it under the rug and keep right on moving.
0: I'd like to dedicate a song. I don't feel no ways tired.
1: All right, now.
0: No?
1: I'm with you.
0: All right, coming up this hour, we got a song for when your mom and daddy were still together. Plus, some people get very upset with me. I'm sure I did. Some people did just now. So we're going to give them an opportunity to express themselves with our segment called...
2: F.U. D.L. Hughley.
0: It's the D.L. Hughley Show.
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0: 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Hughley Show. And we're back.
1: Now, of course, some people really get upset with some of the things I say, so we're letting them vent on our segment called F.U.D.L. Hughley. Won't you please welcome our F.U.D.L. Hughley correspondent, little Niecy James.
2: Hello, this is Niecy James, your F.U.D.L. Hughley correspondent. Our first F.U.D.L. Hughley comment comes from Instagram. Absolve22 says, D.L., I heard you say you can't forgive. You said you hold a grudge and hatred until you die. D.L., I don't know how you can be so unforgiving when your beautiful wife has forgiven you for all the horrible transgressions you put her and your family through over the years. She should have left you a long time ago, DL. Lucky for you, she is so forgiving. F*** you, DL Hughley. Our next F.U.D.L. Hughley comment comes from Facebook. Women's Lib 3000 says, DL, I heard you say a woman should always fix her man's plate before she feeds the kids. Look here, Hughley. This is no longer the 50s. Ward and June Cleaver are long gone. If you are really the man you say you are, you get your lazy butt up and fix your woman's plate. That's the least you could do for her putting up with your chauvinistic self. F*** you, D.A. Hughley. Today's last F.U.D.A. Hughley comment comes from Facebook.
3: Righteous One says, Mr. Hughley, I don't know if your F.U.D.A. Hughley segment is funny or just shocking. The problem I have is about your correspondent, Lil Niecy James. How could you have such a cute little girl using such foul language? I'm sure you're breaking some kind of child decency laws. F*** you, D.L. Hughley. Righteous One, don't worry about me. I got this. F*** you, too.
2: Well, that's it for this week. This is Niecy James, your F.U.D.L. Hughley correspondent. And until next week, bye.
1: All right, coming up, we got more of the D.L. Hughley Show. It's the D.L. Hughley Show.
4: F.U.D.L. Hughley.
5: Señor.
1: Plus, we're gonna honor someone with
5: that. Okay, you want to play rock? You don't want to watch it? Okay. We're playing the Super Bowl, okay?
6: Say hello to my little friend.
1: That's Cuban. See, y'all don't even know what y'all doing. If you're going to insult me, and if you're going to be racist, at least get the right country.
6: Okay.
1: That's Mexican. What are y'all doing?
0: You're hanging with D.L. Hughley and the crew. Don't touch that dial. The D.L. Hughley Show is coming right back to keep the conversation going.
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9: I was having a medical procedure, and I wanted to ensure my kids would get my home should something happen to me. 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
10: After the death of my husband, I had to get my affairs in order. 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
1: If we as a nation are going to rationalize or use mental illness or psychosis as a rationalization or an excuse for murder and crime and harm, we have to be a bit more consistent. I think that it can't just look like certain people and not like others. It can't be just dependent on our vantage point of that particular individual and the validity we assign to it. I've heard a lot the last few days about postpartum psychosis, but I will say to this, it isn't just gender specific. There are people, men, I would imagine that any number of men have gone to war and seen horrible things, but they wouldn't be, that allowance wouldn't be made for them. They might have had mental breaks, but that allowance wouldn't be made for them. And psychosis and mental illness should not be excused just one way. If it is going to be an excuse, it should be two things. It should be consistent, and it shouldn't matter what the person looks like or whether we can relate to them or not. Because I know that I saw a young man who had a psychotic breakdown on a train in New York, was choked to death by an ex-Marine. And a jury thought that that was reasonable. Murdering a man with a psychotic break was reasonable. There have been men who have gone away to war and seen horrible things and done crimes. It didn't suffice as an excuse. They were still punished for them. So it can't be dependent on what gender they are and whether we can relate to them or not. And as a nation, if this is going to be a tantamount to murder, allowing murder, then why do we not take it seriously? In America, it's easier to get guns than help. It's easier to say, I want to apply for a gun, I want to carry a gun, than to get somebody to help you mentally. To people who are most likely to be shot by the police, unarmed people who are shot by the police, most likely, the demographic most likely shot are people who are in emotional or mental distress. So we cannot both rationalize it as a justification for murder and look the other way when somebody we think isn't worthy of it does it. Rob Reiner's son, they're not going to seek the death penalty, I would imagine, because of some homage to mental illness. It used to be a time when I was growing up in the Bible, it said, honor thy mother and father that the days may be long. Now we're saying, okay, you can stab them to death. So these things would ring truer to me if it weren't so specific to a specific gender or a specific race. If we were looking at things in a fair, judicious way, that would be okay. And even that wouldn't be okay, because as a nation, we don't take it seriously. How do we cut funding for mental illness and use it as a justification? How do we not get people help and use it as justification? So you can't both say this is a problem that is worth, that is so bad, these people, we make allowance for them committing these heinous crimes, but not so problematic that we make allowances in terms of finances and dealing with it as a culture. We have decided to spend money on any number of things. We go to war. We spend money on all kind of frivolous things. But if it is that we're going to use the rationale of mental breaks and psychosis and mental illness for justification for these heinous crimes, we have an obligation as a nation to do something about it. If a person is telling you they're having problems, there should be a place they can go. And all of these places, these budget cuts, don't lead them there. If we as a nation are going to rationalize murder, rationalize heinous crimes because someone is having a psychotic breakdown, we have an obligation, as I said earlier, to do something about it. It's not just okay to say that they hear voices. If they're saying they hear voices, a nation has a responsibility to say you can have some help too. That's a little note from the GED section. It's the DL Hughley Show. Now it's time for What You Need to Know with the one and only Sybil Wilkes.
3: It's Sybil Wilkes with What We Need to Know. Florida Democratic Senate nominee Angie Nixon stated that national party leaders have been reluctant to provide financial backing for her campaign. Nixon noted that Senate Minority Leader Chuck Schumer gave a non-committal response during a recent conversation regarding funding support. The Florida State Representative believes party leadership is hesitant due to ideological differences and concerns following previous election cycles. A forensic expert hired by Nolan Wells' family claims the Jackson County District Attorney misrepresented details surrounding an examination of the teenager teenager's cell phone. The analyst detected digital activity following his death and prior to his parents taking physical possession of the device. Defense attorneys criticized state officials for attempting to restrict the digital review exclusively to law enforcement personnel at a state laboratory. I'm Sybil Wilkes. Be informed, be empowered.
1: Thank you, Sybil. 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Hughley Show.
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9: Boy, I'm sure glad that's over with. 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
2: 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I'm leaving right here and going to the Florida Theater in Jacksonville. 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Anything Goes Tour. Then tomorrow we're going to be at the Mahaffey Theater in St. Petersburg. My podcast, Uncertain, is available. Check it out. I think it's one of the better ones. I really liked it. So, Uncertain and premiere really on Thursday and Monday. And, of course, my book, Charlie's Board.
13: Which, I disagree.
2: Yes. You sounded like Shaq.
13: That's who it is.
2: So, Jasmine Sanders, what did you learn today?
1: Shout out to Macklemore. You know, he just came through all of that mess with Ed Sheeran and, you know, of course, facing the backlash from a lot of people, but more than anything, getting a lot of support. So much so, he's announced the Free Palestine Tour with three shows in Dublin, Paris, London, and, you know, of course, you know, he's like, you know what, I'm going to make something out of this. So shout out to Macklemore.
2: What's done for evil is made for good.
1: Yep, absolutely.
2: That's good. Good old boy. Take that, Ed Sheeran.
14: Yeah. Take that. Money grubber.
2: Skip, my man Cheatham, what'd you learn today, baby boy?
15: Like you, I'm headed to the airport, man. I'm getting ready to fly to Knoxville to first time I see Texas take on Tennessee in football. Unfortunately, Trump's gonna be there, mess up all the traffic, make it hard to get there. So
1: stay safe.
15: And then the next day I'll watch my daughter play against Vanderbilt. That's a tough game, man. Vanderbilt's ranked third in the country, and I think
2: that ain't nothing for Cheetah. Yeah, for Cheetah. But Cheetah ain't nothing to it. To do it.
15: That's my weekend.
2: Cheetah I'll be playing around. You ain't telling nobody regular. She ain't fit to be messed with. All right.
13: Bigger than y'all.
2: On the next D.L. Hughley Show. Yeah, that's true. Yeah, on the next D.L. Hughley Show, we got the Militant Man, Jamal Kingsley. He's going to return to expose racism hidden in our everyday lives, plus another Special K Short Bus Records banger. Have a great, safe weekend. It's the D.L. Hughley Show. We will definitely see you on the other side. Kyle, my favorite Short Bus operator. Boy, let's drink. We got to go.
14: Toot.
2: It's the D.L. Hughley Show. See you on the other side.
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21: 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This is Joe.
22: I'd like an estimate to install a sprinkler system in the forest.
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22: Oh, no. It is the forest.
21: I don't follow.
22: Well, I'm calling around for estimates to install sprinklers throughout our forests.
21: What?
22: Let me explain. We're a grassroots group looking for funding to combat people's recklessness with fire in the forest. We can't get funding if we don't have an estimate, so, you know.
21: Are you serious?
22: Yeah. We're calling it the National Sprinkler System. Isn't that great?
21: You want to know how much a sprinkler system would run you for the forest?
22: Uh-huh.
21: That doesn't even make sense, sir.
22: Oh, no. Oh, you know what? You're right. Maybe we should just map out Olympic National Forest first.
21: Is this a joke?
22: No. Imagine being able to flip a switch and put a fire out.
21: Flip a switch. You know how much land you're talking about?
22: I know. It seems big, Joe.
21: It ain't seems big.
22: Well, they built that pipeline thing. That's pretty big.
21: No. I'm sorry. I can't help.
22: Wait, Joe.
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0: Good morning. Good morning and welcome to Monday. It is the 28th. Wow, the 28th. It's the 28th of September, the year 2026. It's the Rufus Williams Show. I am Rufus Williams, and as always, thrilled, delighted, and truly excited to be here with you this morning, and just so grateful to each of you for waking up with Rufus. Everybody's in place. I see Mamie. I don't know where BJ is. She'll show up in a minute. She better. Titus is here. Annette is here. I'm here. We're here. Let's get after it. Got a lot going on. This was an easy news weekend for the most part. There was a bad accident this morning on Lakeshore Drive, DuSable Lakeshore Drive. Didn't hear a whole lot of other things going on. But Titus, sports is happening.
1: Oh, yeah, big time.
0: Big time. So the Pope spoke on the White Sox.
1: Which I love it.
0: The audio was kind of hard to hear, but somebody asked him if he had anything to do with the White Sox in this season. And his reaction,
1: no comment.
0: But he then followed up and just said, good things happen in Chicago. So, I don't know, Titus, how did you take no comment to me?
1: I loved it. Honestly, I'm like, that's the best way. Because, you know, you don't want His Holiness to be on one specific side. You know, he's supposed to be love for everybody. So, you know, I'm just saying. But if he put a little extra on the White Sox, I'm not mad at it.
0: Yeah, dude, White Sox fans are fanatical. So, and he is a White Sox fan. And he's got a direct line to the big guy. So, yeah, no comment was probably the best answer. But games begin tomorrow, the Cubs and the Sox.
1: Yes, unfortunately, the Sox did not win the division. They lost Saturday, which cost them the division. So the AL Central champions are the Cleveland Guardians. So congratulations to them. But what a heck of a run by the White Sox. They did make the playoffs, like you said. So we go up against Houston this week for the wild card spot. It's a three-game series. So whoever wins the best out of the three moves on to the divisional round. You know, hopefully the White Sox are moving on.
0: This is why champagne gets poured when you make the playoffs. Because, one, these series go fast, and you don't celebrate the losses.
1: Yeah.
0: You celebrate the wins, so that's big. And for the White Sox and White Sox fans, after these last two seasons, this was a big-ass deal.
1: Oh, this is huge. I mean, three straight seasons for 100 lost seasons. I mean, this is huge. The first time in the playoffs since, what, 2022? So, yeah, this is pretty big.
0: This is a really big deal. So I almost wore my White Sox hat, but that was going too far. but Titus has his. Well, Titus, you had to wear yours because you got a fresh new haircut.
1: Well, thank you. You know, I had to get that taken care of over the weekend. It started to look a little rough, and I was like, yeah, I can't keep going like this.
0: I thought you were going back to the twist or the dreads or whatever those were that you had.
1: I couldn't even make it to the barbershop on those days that I usually go, so I just had to finally make time. So I feel good, look good, everything's all good.
0: He feels good. He looks good. His White Sox are in the playoffs. All things are good. And so tonight comes the Bears.
1: Yes.
0: Tonight comes.
1: I have no idea who's starting.
0: Maybe it's Annette. Annette, are you watching football tonight?
2: Of course. All eyes on Soldier Field. I mean, it's just going to be a madhouse down here in the South Loop. So it's just going to be a lot of fun. It's a big day for Chicago.
0: It is. Hopefully people will be as happy tomorrow. The last time the Bears played the Eagles, as I understand it, they literally ran over them.
1: Oh, yeah. Black Friday of last year.
0: It was bad for them. I can tell you one person who will not be watching the Bears game tonight.
2: Would that be you?
0: That would be Rufus Williams, because I'm doing a thing at Francis Parker at 7 o'clock this evening. We're having a conversation around education and democracy, and I am moderating a panel discussion, including the head of Parker's upper school history department, the head of the Early Childhood Center in Los Angeles, Jeannie Barr is the head of Parker School, Damian Jones, who was a former assistant principal at Parker, and he is now the head of the Center for Early Childhood in Los Angeles, Rick Locke, who is the dean of the Sloan Business School at MIT, Nate Pitterini, who is the CEO of High Jump. And I will be moderating this conversation beginning at 7 o'clock tonight at Francis Parker School. So the folks, I won't call them anything. I'll just say those of us who are focused in on these topics will be with me at Francis Parker this evening. So, yep, I'll miss the game because I'll be doing this other thing.
1: Well, that's a good reason.
0: I thought so. Otherwise, I just miss it just because.
1: Exactly.
0: and here we are. So we will, I suspect, I finish up at 8:30. The game starts at what time?
1: 7:20.
2: 7:15?
1: About 7:15.
0: 7 something. So I suspect maybe I'll glance at it before I go to bed.
1: You probably will.
0: Perhaps, perhaps.
2: All things on their side. We got great weather for tonight. So in their home. So I think it's going to, we got good vibes.
0: Great weather. Great vibes. To your point, Annette, for those reasons, everybody's going to be out. So if you're downtown anywhere, hopefully you're somewhere around Soldier Field. Check it out. It should be fun no matter what. So I'll accept that.
1: I'm going home early. I don't care what you say. I'm trying to get stuck in that traffic.
0: Well, it's going to be there. The Monday night games, you know, people start celebrating probably on Friday evening. And so it's going to be a little wild down here. Traffic should be slow tomorrow. Should be slow tomorrow morning coming in with so many things going on. The WNBA playoffs began yesterday as well. Angel Reese won the award for Defensive Player of the Year.
1: I saw that. Congratulations to her. I mean, she did a great job with Atlanta this season. Over 500 rebounds, the first to do that since Lisa Leslie. I mean, this is pretty cool. She had a phenomenal season.
0: She did, and it was some of the plays that were good to see. Now, I'm not a hater at all, but I did love the play that Asia Wilson did against Caitlin Clark when she mano-a-mano or whatever, womano.
1: I don't know how that switch off happened, but I don't know why she thought she could guard her. I mean, that was just crazy. Asia Wilson is the league MVP again, and it's just like, look, girl, if you don't get off me.
0: It's just the way it goes. It's always, it'll be fun. It'll be interesting, as it was yesterday. These games come down. I did go out Thursday. I mentioned to Medina to the President's Cup. They played okay on Thursday. They got mollywopped on Friday. Came back some on Saturday and managed to win on yesterday.
1: I paid attention a little bit Saturday. I didn't pay attention Sunday. So they did win.
0: They did. In the end, they did. They pulled it out. So it was pretty fun. It's the first time that your boy has been around anything and the win actually happened. So Trump came into Medina, gave some... He lied.
1: Words. I'm going to say words. Yeah.
0: He lied at the beginning of the match, talked about how great we're doing when we all know how we're struggling financially. But nonetheless, I went to pick up a pizza, and if it's Pequot's Pizza Place up on Clybourne, interesting, good, great pizza, try it out. But there were people there lined up outside all the time, and these folks were obviously from out of the country. And all of a sudden, there's a lot of noise that happens. You look up, and there's a fighter plane flying overhead. And it flies by, it flies back. And I just asked them, you know what that's for? And they said, oh, yeah, that happens all the time in Chicago. I said, well, actually, it doesn't. But Trump is out at the...

0: work he did at UIC. He is now the dean at University of South Carolina. I, of course, am begging to get Dawn Staley on because of that. But nonetheless, he flew in yesterday and sent me a note that said his plane was delayed by 2 hours and showed me a picture of Air Force One on the tarmac and said, this is why.
1: Well, that makes sense.
0: This is why. So anyway, they so the U.S. won. There was the United States versus everybody. And they managed to pull it out on Sunday. So congratulations to us for having done so. I went out. You all wouldn't have noticed because we were on the radio, but I had my red, white, and blue pants on Thursday.
1: I saw.
0: Man, I got so much love for those pants out there. I got so much love for my slacks.
1: They are the perfect golf pants.
0: And the perfect ones, obviously, to wear to the President's Cup. So so we did it, and my wife had on some Adidas pants that weren't as... They had a couple more colors in it. But this lady walked up and said, if you guys were in New York, you'd be on the New York Times. Thank you. Thank you. So anyway, good weekend, fun weekend, a lot going on. We had a full show today. We got a lot of things that I've been able to do that actually have already been done. So I know we're going to do them because they're there. But we'll be back with more of that right after this.
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12: Starting out with DuSable Lakeshore Drive overnight. Investigators are still on the scene of a late night accident. A one-way driver right near Oakwood. Apparently, there was a fatality involved with that one-way crash. Investigators are still on the scene. Right now, DuSable Lakeshore Drive is blocked off still between Hayes and Oakwood. You want to find an alternate route as you make your way northbound along DuSable Lakeshore Drive. Taking a look at our other roadways as you make your way along the Ryan. The Ryan off to a heavy start. You're looking at a 35-minute trip in from 95th Street to downtown. You do want to factor in a crash, though, right there at the Stevenson Expressway, adding to these long travel times.

0: For Tuskegee Airmen Memorial, both off to a 20-minute start into the Ryan. The Stevenson, right now, we are looking at almost 55 minutes in from I-355 to DuSable Drive. That outbound trip will take you 50. The Eisenhower, early this morning, we're seeing some long delays, almost an hour at this hour. From Thorndale to the Burns Circle, that outbound trip will take you 55 minutes. And as you make your way along the Kennedy, not terrible. 42 minutes in from O'Hare to downtown, getting to the airport, a 49-minute trip. Taking a look at our weather. Pretty clear skies. The National Weather Service says we'll see some sunshine today. Temperatures are expected in the 70s. We're looking at 73 for our high today. Tonight, 50 and dry. Right now, we're already at 52 degrees at O'Hare. It's 52 in Beverly and 52 degrees here at the Talk of Chicago. 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I'm Anna Flournoy on the Talk of Chicago, 1690 WVON.
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0: Welcome back. So BJ has been found. She told me I need glasses. She was up there first waving. Apologize. BJ, it wouldn't be right if you weren't there, which is why I called you out. So thank you for that. Annette, how you doing? You got some sniffles going on today.
1: Yeah, you know, I think it's a pollen thing. You know, I've never had this before. And more people that I'm talking to, people are saying that they're experiencing the same discomfort. You know, and I don't even see high pollen readings in the area, but it's just a thing. Yeah,
0: it's probably just the air being funky. And that's kind of what it does. I've been blowing my nose a bit for the last few weeks without any other symptoms at all. So
1: exactly. Well, thank you for your concern. That is so nice.
0: We need to. Well, I come in, I see you with a mask on, and my first question is, are we back to COVID? Are we staying away from each other and all these
1: No, that
0: ways?
1: Was just to keep the pollen away from me.
0: So I don't know if you all had a chance to see this latest ad on TV. It's clearly a Trump ad, and he's talking about how strong and how great the country is. And the challenging part, so that part is challenging. But the most challenging part is at the end. It says paid for by the U.S. government. And now why I need someone to tell me about, don't advertise the U.S. to me, is where I live. And why am I paying for this? Because if it's paid for by the U.S. government, that's in fact what we're doing. This has got to be a political campaign that is using taxpayer dollars. And Annette, you asked a question before about some other things. There needs to be lawsuits being filed all over the place for what's being done that is just illegal. This just being the latest thing. So not sure where folks are. This is what I am sure of. There's clearly, these ads are out there, there's clearly concern from the Republican side about what's going to happen in the midterms. And so all these things are being done to try and gin up support, to try to tell people that you're doing better than you're actually doing, and to try not to get just mollywop during the midterms, because all of the pundits are suggesting that that's what's going to happen. In spite of all of these assaults that are happening on voting and all, what we have to make certain that we do is not just not ignore or believe or move on as these polls are suggesting one thing, because it only works if people get up, get out and vote. And so the conversation that we had on Friday with Professor Carol Anderson about one person, no vote, was real in all the different ways in which the vote is being attacked. I would suggest to you that if people think in any way, shape, or form that our vote is not important, you have to recognize that all of these attempts to remove us from voting shows how significant our votes are. And we need to step up, stay in, and be engaged and involved in all that that is. We're going to spend some time between now and November talking about schools. We'll have our own WVON form for the school board, the candidates for school board president, and try to get down into some of that. You'll recall that Becky Vivi from Block Club was on with me talking about the schools before. We'll have more of those conversations coming up. I mentioned a week ago Nicole Hannah Jones's piece in the New York Times Magazine about what she did, that her daughter felt to be disadvantaged by her putting her daughter into a under-resourced, segregated school, believing that who she was, who her husband was, the resources that they had would help to elevate the schools, and found the challenges that were there. We need to look closely at what's happening within our schools and what's expected to happen, particularly as we see the changes that are happening in governance. There is a new CEO in place. She'll be there. She got a 3-year contract, Dr. King. There will be a 20-person elected board from different districts throughout the city. There will be an all-city elected president. And if there's ever a time to put forth what really matters with respect to the education of our children, that time is now. And if there's ever a time, as there always has been, to advocate on their behalf, that time is always. But more importantly, let us not sit back now, look and see and not understand what's at stake and what our position is in the process. We want it. Democratic rule over Chicago public schools. We want it to be engaged and involved. It is troubling that there are some places, some districts where there's only one person who has stepped forward and said, I want to do that. There are some contested races and some that we really need to pay attention to. And there are some understandings that we need to have over what the board can actually do, what the president of the board can actually do, and what is more so the responsibility of the schools themselves. And most importantly, what is our responsibility in looking at that? I don't have a kid. I don't have a child in our schools, not anymore. But I do have a house in Chicago, and my tax bill is significant. And 50% of that tax bill goes to Chicago Public Schools, and I care very deeply about how my money is spent, and even more so about how our future will be managed for our children, our children's children, and us as we go through it. So if it doesn't happen right in education, it's just not going to happen right, and we need to be all over this because this is what matters to us as a city, as a community, and as a country. Titus, I'm past my time again. So let's do this. Let's find out from Annette what's going on in the news. When we come back, what comes up first? Oh, when we come back, I did an interview with Eric Mann, about his book. It's an very interesting story. It's titled Stranger in My Own Story. We'll do that for you when we come back after Annette tells us what's in the news.
1: A few clouds for starters, but shaping up to be a pleasant day in Chicago as temperatures climb into the 70s. Good morning. I'm Annette Flournoy, and here's what's happening. Well, it looks like we finally know who is going to be the starting quarterback when the Bears take on the Eagles tonight. Despite backup quarterback Tyson Bajan clearing the NFL's concussion protocol, third stringer Case Keenum is expected to start. Now, the 38-year-old veteran played his last season back in 2023. Head coach Ben Johnson says he feels good about it.
2: No, we felt good about where he was at. You know, everybody's a little bit different. We always try to make sure we're prepared and have contingency plans if things go a little bit sideways, but that's a spot that we felt pretty good about.
1: The experienced quarterback says he's ready to step up and do whatever is needed.
3: At a time, a practice at a time, a film session at a time, and just plug away and just keep working. And when you're prepared, you don't have to get prepared. So try to stay prepared.
1: Well, it's believed that Caleb Williams could be out for up to 4 weeks after suffering that hamstring injury. Well, a Trump visit to the Medina Country Club brought out tens of thousands of golf fans as well as dueling protesters.
4: Giving the message that Trump is not welcome here in Illinois, in Chicago, in Medina, in Addison, all of our neighborhoods.
5: We wanted to at least give a voice to say not everybody in Illinois is a radical leftist.
1: Well, the president was the honorary chairman. Now the U.S. team earned its 11th consecutive victory in the President's Cup. President Trump posed with U.S. players during the trophy set presentations, that is. Now, Perry Williams has more on that protest action.
4: Giving the message that Trump is not welcome here in. Giving the message that Trump is not.
1: We'll have that report later. But in college football action this weekend, the Chicago State University Cougars fell short in Game 5 against Norfolk State University at Seagate Stadium in Bridgeview. They suffered a 43-20 loss. But on the positive side, WVON's Logan Page goes beyond the jersey in this report.
6: I spoke to the quarterback in particular, and I told him to.
7: Behind every jersey is the work pressure and discipline it takes to compete, especially when things don't go your way. After CSU's loss to Norfolk State, former NFL quarterback and Spartans head coach Michael Vick offered the Cougars some words of encouragement about what comes next.
6: I spoke to the quarterback in particular, and I told him to stay in the film room, keep studying, keep playing hard. My message to them was don't give up. Don't give up. give 110% every single day. The record might not reflect, but that's a talented football team. They will be winning football games in the future. Hopefully we can play them again on the terms where everybody feel like it's, I won't say it's an even playing field, but when they're established, we'll continue to earn each other's trust and earn each other's time, regardless of what we always love on each other. So I'm proud of my guys, man. I can't wait to get on the plane, fly back, and get ready for another work week.
7: It's a reminder that the lessons learned on the field can be just as important as the final score. Logan Page, R News Now, WVON 1690.
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9: I'm going to sound like Roger Goodell. The Chicago Bears with the 25th pick in the 2026 NFL Draft. Dylan Thienemann from Oregon. Brother, Big D, you are a Chicago Bear. How does it feel, man?
10: Oh, yeah. I mean, it feels great. Amazing. Can't even describe it.
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1: If you have to take northbound DuSable Lakeshore Drive, you must choose an alternate route or make it a Metro Day. Right now, it is closed northbound from 47th Street to Oakwood. That's due to an overnight fatal one-way crash. Investigators are still on the scene. That's why those lanes are shut down. As you make your way from Hollywood to Monroe, there are no problems or delays right now. The Ryan Heavy and Slow now bumped up to a 38-minute trip from 95th Street to downtown. That earlier accident at the Stevenson Expressway still in play. Both the Bishop Ford and Tuskegee Airmen Memorial still about a 20-minute trip to the Ryan. If you're on the Stevenson, you're now looking at an hour. From I-355 to DuSable Drive, that outbound trip just shy of an hour. The Eisenhower, an hour five. From Thorndale to the Burns Circle, that outbound trip will take you an hour. And things are getting heavier along the Kennedy as well. Up to a 44-minute trip now from O'Hare to downtown. Getting to the airport just bumped up to 48 minutes. Taking a look at our weather, just a few clouds for starters. The National Weather Service says we could see temperatures in the low 70s today and dry. 74 now, our official high. Our low tonight, right around 50. We're right around 50 now. It's 53 at Midway, 53 in Jeffrey Manor, and 53 degrees here at the Talk of Chicago. That's a look at traffic and weather now. I'm Annette Flournoy on the Talk of Chicago, 1690 WVON.
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0: happens when the people raising you tell you that race should not matter, while America keeps reminding you that it does? What happens when you are loved by your family, but unprepared for the world? And what happens when you look around your home, your school, your community, and struggle to find anyone who looks like you, understands what you are experiencing, or can explain what it means to grow up Black in America? That is at the heart of Eric Mond's extraordinary new memoir, Stranger in My Own Story. Eric was born to a Black mother he never knew and adopted into a white family in small town Massachusetts. He describes a childhood filled with love, but also a childhood in which he was largely left to discover the meaning of his Blackness for himself. Hip hop became a teacher. Black culture became something he had to search for. And eventually, Howard University, the Mecca, would force him to confront an entirely different question. What happens when a Black man who has spent much of his life surrounded by white people suddenly finds himself surrounded by Blackness? This is a book about adoption, but it is also about race, identity, family, masculinity, culture, belonging, and the difference between loved and being understood. And perhaps its most provocative question is one for all of us. Who gets to tell us who we are? Eric Mond, welcome to Bound and Woven.
1: Thank you, Rufus. It's a pleasure to be here.
0: No, it's good to have you. The title, Whose Story Was It? Eric, before we talk about adoption or race, I want to start with those five words. Stranger in my own story. When did you first realize that the life you were living somehow did not completely feel like your own?
1: Yeah, the first moment, I mean, I say from the moment I was born, but the moment I was conscious about it and the moment that my mother recognized it as well is on a preschool playground. So I went to Serendipity Preschool, which was in Acton, Boxborough, not too far from where I grew up in Harvard, Mass. Still very affluent, still very white. And one day I was on the playground, I was playing tag. This is actually the first chapter in my memoir. And I see another Black kid, right? And at that moment, there was a magnetism, right? He had a gravity to him. There was a magnetism. I was drawn to him. And I ended up playing with him. But the moment my mom really realized is when I got into the back of her car, I asked her, is Miles my brother? Mm-hmm. And that was the first moment where she recognized, oh, he's thinking about Blackness. He's thinking about family. And he's thinking about his place in the world. And when my mom had to explain to me that Miles wasn't my brother, obviously I'm 4 years old, that broke my heart. But that was where the seed was planted of, oh, my life is a little bit different, but I'm also asking questions. Well, why do I look different? Why don't I look like my parents? Where are my real parents? Why did they give me up for adoption? Who am I? Where do I belong? All those questions in that one moment, I think, were planted. And those are the questions I had to explore for the rest of my life and up until this memoir as well.
0: Well, from 4 years old, that is the rest of your life. Let me ask you this, because there's an unsettling implication in the title. If you were a stranger in your own story, who was writing the story? Was it your parents? Was it white America, Black America? The circumstances of your adoption, or who was writing your story?
1: I think you mentioned everybody, right? So I think my parents were writing the story with love, of course, but they've never been Black, right? So they were telling me about their parents and their grandparents and the family history. But also at the same time, I don't feel a connection to that because I know they're not my biological parents, right? White America, I think, is always writing a story of America and around Blackness as well. And so I'm taking in those messages as well. And then the media, of course, is writing a story around who I am and Blackness and whiteness in the world as well. And so I took on those stories. And I think where I realized it is when I was 11, and I talk about this in a chapter in the book, is I go to camp. And it's the first time I meet any kids. I'm around 11 years old. It's the first time I meet any kids from Harlem in the Bronx. And it's around the same time that I was introduced to hip hop. And obviously hip hop was born in New York City. And so these kids became my heroes and they taught me how to use a toothbrush on my shoes. And they taught me how to lotion my skin. And they taught me all the lingo of the Bronx as well. But when I got back and told my white neighbor about that experience, she said, "You must have been the whitest black kid they've ever met." Right. And so that was when I realized, oh, she has a perception of blackness. I don't even know where she got it, but there's a script that she's absorbed and she's digested as well. And my life is going to be different than everybody around me, my parents included. And so that's when it became lonely. But it's also when I had to go venture out and get answers for myself and piece together my identity.
2: Building a new team takes trust, communication, and learning how to play for one another. Freshman linebacker Leslie Tittle of Aurora, Illinois says,
0: I can't help but miss the Jay-Z whole pieces at the top of your, behind you at the top of your shelf.
1: And 100%.
0: Where people are confused about boycotting Target, and Target's the only place you can get that. So talk about the impact more, if you would, of hip hop and how you have Jay-Z up there. And are you boycotting Target, or what's your story?
1: I'll answer the first question, or the last question first. So I don't shop at Target. This is my one purchase at Target in the last 3 years, I would say. But I had to get the vinyl. And so that was my one purchase. And I haven't been to Target ever since. In terms of hip hop, though, I discovered hip hop. The first hip hop song I heard, a couple songs, was "Oh Dirty Bastard, Get Money." "Hard Knock Life." There's a whole chapter or a scene in the book around Jay-Z and "Hard Knock Life," and that was the first time I really realized that hip hop could be a portal into black culture. You have to understand, by the time I was 11 and by the time I got introduced to hip hop, I hadn't really engaged with any black people at all. I could probably count the number of black people I'd ever seen in my life. And there was only one black man, my mother's friend, who my mom had to schedule play dates with, right? And so when I discovered hip hop, it instantly clicked that this could be A, my portal into black culture, but also a lifeline and my ability to communicate with black men on a consistent basis. Obviously, it's a one-way street. I'm just listening to them. But now I'm listening to Jay-Z. Now I'm listening to DMX. Now I'm listening to NWA. And if you can imagine a black kid from the suburbs with white parents rollerblading around his basement listening to NWA, but it's also where I'm understanding the politics of America. I'm understanding, oh, black people collectively live in different environments. I don't live in that environment. I really don't have a relationship with the cops. I don't know anything about drugs. I don't know anything about poverty. It's really where I started to understand the socioeconomic circumstances of black people in America, how that's been designed from a systemic standpoint, how that impacts from a cultural standpoint. And these were the voices. And as Jay-Z says, the cries from the ghetto. So Jay has always been a guy that I listen to for business acumen and just to maneuver through business, life, women, relationships, and success in America, and carving out your own journey.
0: Well, clearly you're not alone in checking out Hove, so we can appreciate.
1: No, that. I went to the Roots picnic and saw Hove. I went to the Jay-Z Extra Innings show. That was delayed for 3 hours. What an epic night! So I've had an entire Hove summer.
0: There you go. Look, let me ask a question that many people deal with in different ways, but yours is also unique and not in this space. You were born to a black mother whom you never knew. How do you mourn someone you don't remember? And how does the absence of that person shape the person you become?
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14: If you take northbound DuSable Lakeshore Drive from Marquette, you definitely have to make new plans. Right now, 47th Street is closed from the DuSable Lakeshore Drive is closed from 47 to Oakwood Boulevard. That's due to an overnight wrong way fatal accident. Investigators have shut down those lanes to conduct an investigation there. So you're going to have to find an alternate route or opt out for Metra or even CTA this morning. Taking a look elsewhere, the Ryan still heavy and slow. You're looking at a 35-minute trip there from 95th Street into downtown. As you make your way along both Tuskegee Airmen Memorial and the Bishop Ford, just bumped up to 23 minutes in. Things are heavy and slow along the Stevenson. That inbound trip from I-355 to DuSable Drive, an hour outbound, will take you 55 minutes. An hour five along the Eisenhower from Thorndale to the Burns Circle. That outbound trip still at about an hour. And things along the Kennedy are getting heavier. Just bumped up to 52 minutes in from O'Hare to downtown as you make your way to the airport. Now almost a 50-minute trip. Taking a look at our weather, the only way to describe today is pretty much a nice day in Chicago. Expected to turn sunny today as temperatures climb into the 70s. 74 is our official high, 50 our low tonight. Right now we're at 54 at Midway. It's 54 in Washington Heights and 54 degrees here at the Talk of Chicago. 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Well, that's a look at traffic and weather now. I'm Anna Flournoy on the Talk of Chicago, 1690 WVON.
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1: Man, that's such a beautiful question. And there's something that's called, and it's kind of the heart of the story, is my whole life I was mourning her. Mm. And what there's a book called The Primal Wound around adoption, because essentially what adoption is you experience, I was given up for, my mother held me for maybe 5 minutes and then put me in foster care. And they say the primal wound is essentially you experience a death, right? On an emotional level, but you're a baby, so you don't have the words to articulate that death and that loss, right? So imagine if you wake up one day and you lost your entire family, what that would feel like, but you don't have the words or the memories with that person. So you're left with that phantom limb that you're always feeling like something is missing. So how did I grieve it? I grieved it every single day. I was put on depression medication when I was 11 years old. I resented my parents. I was angry. I got physical with both my mother and my father. Both of those stories are in the book. And ultimately, it also impacted how I related to women, because I was telling somebody the other day, I was born brokenhearted, right? And so I never wanted to feel that level of loss ever again in my life. And so I always kept women at arm's bay, or I would manipulate, or I would ghost, or I just never wanted anybody to be too close to me, because the first lesson I learned is that the one person who's supposed to love you will leave you. So if your mother can leave you, anybody can leave you. And that's the core belief that I had in my life. And so I've had to relearn and reprogram myself to not look for relief in women, because that hurts and that perpetuates a cycle. But also how to heal myself. And I've been able to do that. But also meeting my birth mother and reuniting with my birth family has absolutely helped.
0: That's a hell of a lesson to get it. I mean, that's a hell of a lesson. Look, one of the most powerful ideas running through this memoir is that you were raised to believe love was enough, but America taught you otherwise. So let's confront that directly. Is love enough to raise a black child in a white family?
1: I mean, my answer is no. That's not to take away the love of my parents. I never questioned whether my parents loved me. They loved me unconditionally, but they couldn't prepare me for the reality of being black in America, right? They've never been black. How could they? And so while they love me, and I'll never deny that, we've had plenty of conversations around the fact that, yes, they love me, but they couldn't prepare me. So love is not enough in any case. And it kind of goes back to my thesis of, if you are white and you are going to adopt a black child, I would highly recommend, A, that you understand that love is not enough, but also reflect on yourself and ask yourself, do you have a black community? What are your subconscious biases around blackness? Have you engaged with the black community? Do you have a black support system? Because your kid is going to ask these questions. Because ultimately, when you grow up in a white environment, you adopt a black kid and you put him in a white, or her, him or her in a white environment, and there's an absence of blackness, what that kid is subconsciously digesting is that blackness isn't important. And that's a terrible way to grow up, because it impacts your self-worth and impacts your belief system, your values, what you believe is possible for yourself. And so, no, love is not enough, but that doesn't negate the fact that my parents specifically love me unconditionally, and I never question that.
0: Now, Eric, there's been a generation of Americans who embrace the idea of being colorblind. Your book suggests that there can be a real cost to that philosophy. Can a white parent afford to be colorblind while raising a black child in a society that clearly is not?
1: No. There's a chapter in my book called Colorblind, and it talks about how my dad told me when he comes to pick me up from school, he can't pick me out of the crowd. And in my head, I was 13 at the time, I thought that was ridiculous because I'm the only black kid in the entire room, you know, so how could you not see me? It's like, it's very obvious who your child is, right? But that was his philosophy, was colorblindness. My parents adopted me because they believed in Martin Luther King's dream. And my mom, I was talking to my mom the other day, and she said we were delusional about that, but they believed it at the time, and they believed that they looked past color. What they didn't understand, and what I don't think white people can understand, is that color blindness and being color blind, there's violent consequences for being black in America, right? And if you're not preparing your kid for the reality that they might get shot by the cops, then you're doing your kid a disservice in some ways. And so just being black is a matter of life and death. And I think white parents need to understand that. They need to digest that. They need to soak it into their entire being and prepare their kids for the reality of being black in America. Because I understood that. And I understood that Harvard, Massachusetts was a cocoon, but at some point I was going to have to leave Harvard, Massachusetts. And I was no longer going to be walking around with my white parents, and the cop or any person on the street is not going to care where I grew up.
3: You can get, again, more of this interview right on Vine TV. Eric's book, Stranger in My Own Story, will be available. It's not being released until October the 6th, but you can get more about it and more of this discussion about that book and his life. It's a very fascinating story that many will actually understand right on Vine TV. Let's find out from Annette what is going on in the headlines, what's in Black Information News. When we come back, got much more for you. Stay tuned.
14: A dry day in Chicago, turning partly sunny and 74 on this Monday, September 28th, 2026. I'm Annette Flournoy, and in the headlines, 11 current and former elected officials in South Suburban Fort Heights are facing corruption charges and are expected to be arraigned on Wednesday. Well, it looks like we finally know who is going to be the starting quarterback when the Bears take on the Eagles tonight. All eyes on third stringer Case Keenum. Kickoff is at 7:15. National news from the Black Information Network is next on the iHeartRadio app and 1690 AM WVON, Berwyn, Chicago. It's 8:02.
15: President Trump said he's aware of the arrests of five men near RAF Fairford, a British air base used by U.S. military.
16: The arrest in the U.K. was fantastic. They were looking to do big damage to our fort.
15: British police say the suspects were taken into custody on terrorism explosives-related suspicions after reports of suspicious vehicles approaching the base. Jackson County, Mississippi District Attorney Angela Myers McIlrath is defending the investigation into the death of Nolan Wells. The prosecutor says cell phone surveillance and GPS evidence were presented to a grand jury, which declined to issue any charges despite new claims from attorney Ben Crump's team about deleted data on Wells's phone. And the Obama Presidential Center says more than 175,000 people have visited the museum and special events since opening in Chicago in June. The Obama Foundation says visitors have come from all 50 states and 39 countries. Get BIN News now on demand 24/7 on the iHeartRadio app. Here's Terry McCready.
17: President Trump rejecting Iran's proposal to reopen the Strait of Hormuz, telling reporters over the weekend they want to make a deal to open the strait immediately because they're losing so badly. Iranian Foreign Minister Abbas Araghchi was asked whether he trusted President Trump.
18: Well, we trust ourselves. We are ready for diplomacy. We are ready for war at the same time. They had tested us in both cases. They tested us in their aggression twice, and they are welcome if they want to test us once again.
17: Araghchi telling NBC's Meet the Press that they remain open for diplomacy. As the midterm elections are closing in, civil rights and voting advocacy groups are galvanizing for a nationwide campaign to ensure that a major demographic is being mobilized to vote on November 3rd, and that's black men. Pollster Mark Jones, zeroing in on the Lone Star State, said earlier this month that some Democrats fear that black turnout will not be as strong as it has been in the past.
19: Because there are no African-American candidates running for high-profile statewide offices in Texas.
17: DNAACP partnering with 100 Black Men of America, National Urban League, Black Men Vote, Woke Vote, and State of the People to launch National Black Man Voter Day. The goal is to mobilize 100,000 Black men ahead of early voting. On October 24th, Dominic Whitehead, Chief of Field Membership Growth and Unit Sustainability at the NAACP, telling the Griot that research commissioned by the NAACP and HIT strategies found that jobs and affordability are among top priorities for Black men. The groups are also seeking to mobilize Black men around the issue of voting rights following the U.S. Supreme Court's decision back in April that gutted the Voting Rights Act of 1965. An anonymous woman who accused Jay-Z of sexually assaulting her is recanting her story. Jane Doe said her claims were false in a legal declaration filed in New York just days ago. She said she has never met or spoken with the rapper, whose real name is Sean Carter. In a statement to CNN, she said, "My allegations that Sean Carter raped me or otherwise sexually assaulted me were false." Jane Doe first made her public claims against Carter in a lawsuit filed in December of 2024 against Carter and Sean Combs. Unlivable conditions. That's what many Sudanese are finding as they're returning to the capital, determined to rebuild their lives. They're without power, water, or even jobs. About 4 million people fled Khartoum after a war erupted between the army and a paramilitary force in 2023. About 3 million have returned since the army recaptured Khartoum last year. Fighting between the armed forces and rapid support forces is still raging in the Darfur, Kordofan, and Blue Nile regions, but the army is encouraging Khartoum residents to return, touting a renovated airport and renewed infrastructure. Stay informed, stay connected, and subscribe. Follow VIN News This Hour wherever you get your podcasts. I'm Terry McCready for the Black Information Network.
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9: This ain't Texas. Ooh. Ain't no hold'em. Hey. So lay your cards down, down, down, down.
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0: Welcome back. So expecting in this moment to talk with one of the leaders at the Chicago Community Trust, Iona Calhoun Baptiste. I have somehow miscommunicated with our communication. So perhaps she'll come on and we'll pick it up. If not, I'll make sure that we pick it up tomorrow and no later than Wednesday. There's some conversation that's really important and important that we have it. Iona is one of the people there who is deeply involved in our meeting the moment discussions that have happened every Saturday at noon with our very own Lori Smith. Iona at the Trust is a senior director. They've got interesting titles, but she's senior director of collective power. And you can just take and imagine why that makes sense in the space that the Trust exists. But just know that on this Wednesday, there'll be a Meeting the Moment webinar. It's called Meeting the Moment from Impact to Influence, an interactive masterclass for nonprofit leaders. It's happening from 11 a.m. to 12:30 p.m. this Wednesday, September the 30th. You hear from Casey Altiero of the Joyce Foundation, from NBC5 Chicago News Director Vince Latanzio, and Chanel Ritchie of LL Communications. In this work, they'll help you to strengthen your story, to communicate your impact, and to inspire action. Nonprofit leaders and organizations are encouraged to participate. If you go to eventbrite.com, that's the place to go and to register. Meet the Moment is powered by the Chicago Community Trust, which is why it's important that we have this conversation with Iona whenever we do. So we are either going to get it done within the next hour or so, or if we can't get it done here, then what we will do is to record it and make sure that you can get it, because this information is really important. Titus, let's do this. While we're trying to reach Iona, we do have our discussion with Sonia Richards-Ross that we had recorded to do. So why don't we jump to that one while we look to reach Iona? I am excited this morning to have my next guest join. It is none other than Sonia Richards-Ross, the fastest woman in the world. Sonia, good morning and welcome to WVON.
1: Hi, Rufus. Thank you for having me.
0: It's good to have you here. Talk about, do you still run?
1: I run behind my babies. I have three sons, a 9-year-old, a 2-year-old, and a 1-year-old. And I don't think I've ran this much in my life. So, yes, I am still running.
0: Well, you know, I would say you decided those things on your own, but I'm going to leave that as it is. It's got to be fun. It's got to be amazing. It's got to keep you busy all of the time.
1: Yes, no doubt about it.
0: As you're chasing them around.
1: Yes.
0: But you still find time to do a lot of other things. So, you know, we know you as the fastest woman in the world. Let me ask you this, because I am not a runner. Why did you ever start running in the first place?
1: Oh, that's a great question. I was born in Kingston, Jamaica, where track and field was the most popular sport. And so I feel like track and field was always all around us. When the Olympics came on, the whole country would shut down to watch and support the athletes. And so I think I fell in love with it long before I knew that I would be great at it. And so when I was 7 years old, I went out for the track team, beat the boys and the girls. And at 9 years old, I told my teacher I was going to be an Olympic champion. So I found this sport and a love for the sport very early on. But that was certainly inspired by Jamaica and the island's love for the sport as well.
0: You know, every time I've asked anyone about you, they've said, oh, yeah, I remember her, the Redeem Team. A whole lot happened in these Olympics. Talk about what that situation was like and how you felt when you guys were running and really you were competing so hard in these Olympics. Because most people couldn't. I mean, we compete as we do, but you're doing it at an entirely different level for a whole lot of reasons. What did that feel like when you were coming through that time?
1: It was the most special experience of my life and my career, I guess, outside of obviously giving birth to my sons. It was really, really special. I think there's nothing quite like standing on the track with your teammates, representing the country. You have so much respect for the women beside you because you know how hard it is, all the work that we put in together to be on this stage. And I think ultimately, no matter how old I got, it always felt like this childhood dream that I was chasing. And it certainly felt like I ran into my fairy tale ending when I won my individual gold medal in London and, you know, won my fourth Olympic gold medal with my teammates on the relay. So it was really, really special. And it also made me feel that I can do anything I put my mind to. There's a level of confidence that it gave me that I still, you know, lean into today to attempt and achieve all the things that I want to in my life.
0: Sonia, talk about that part, because winning individual and winning as a team, which one does it feel different? Does it matter? How do you distinguish? How do you own that?
1: Yeah. Another great question. I think they feel different. I think ultimately, when you think about track and field, it is a very much individual sport. I trained with my coach. I didn't train with my relay teammates. We only would meet up for the Olympic Games or for World Championships. And so you're out there 5-6 days a week by yourself. Of course, sometimes you'll have people around you who you train with, but it's a very individual sport. It takes a lot of individual desire and grit and hard work. And so I think the individual gold medal feels extremely rewarding because of all the, you know, all the time and sacrifice that you put into being great. But then the relay is also special in a different way, because you get to be with women who you understand that they've been doing the same thing and they've wanted to be great and they've also made sacrifices. And, you know, there's nothing like being a part of a team, being a part of something bigger. So I think they feel different. And they're rewarding in two different ways. And I was lucky to be able to experience both and to win gold in both. So, yeah, very, very special.
0: You know, a lot of us have won a lot of things at different levels. But when you compete at the level that you did against the world and you win, talk about that night. When you lay down your head on your pillow, if you ever got there that night, what does it feel like? Yeah, what does it feel like to just say and know that this experience, this thing that you've worked so hard for, you have achieved it? What does that feel like that night?
1: You know, I'll do you one better, Rufus. I think the moment that I'll always remember is standing on top of the podium and hearing the national anthem. Mm. I think that something happens to you in that moment where everyone is like, you know, in the stadium, the anthem is being played in your honor, and you literally feel like your entire career just flashes before your eyes. You kind of wish they would keep playing the song.

0: have so many emotions. I think that's why you see a lot of people cry on the podium, because you're just overcome with some of the emotions. You can't even describe them, but ultimately you're just so grateful and so happy that it was all worth it. So I think the podium moment is probably the one that sticks with you forever, and it really is super duper special.
1: Well, as a fan, I think from where we sit, that's certainly what we see and what we feel and what we experience and what yeah. you've accomplished. You know, I took my son to the Olympics in Atlanta in 96, and just being there mm-hmm. and being able to experience what you all were doing in those spaces, it's just a very special thing. So thank you for being great, and thank you for sharing it in that way. We're here today to talk about Beyond the Curve, though. Tell us about that and tell us what you're doing there.
0: Yeah, so I am doing a new talk show on the Scripps Sports Network, which is available on Amazon Prime and Roku and other streaming platforms. It airs every Tuesday night at 9 p.m. Eastern, and it is a fantastic show where I talk to guests who have done incredible things in the first chapter of their lives, and they have pushed beyond the curve, whether that is retirement or it is failures, disappointments, whatever that curve may be in their lives. They push beyond that to continue to do great things. And it's wonderful to be able to glean from these people and learn more from their experiences. You find that there is a consistent thread where these people believe that greatness lives within them. And no matter what obstacles come in front of them, they are going to persevere, and they're going to continue to strive for the highest level of themselves and the highest level of excellence. And yeah, it's a lot of fun. We laugh, we play games. There's a Sonya Says segment at the end. It's really fun. And I hope that the viewer, when they watch it, they feel inspired that hopefully their best chapter is still ahead of them.
1: I can't even imagine that they don't feel inspired, and they're inspired, honestly, in having the opportunity to talk with you there. One thing I didn't ask you, as you've reached these heights and you think about getting beyond the curve, what was the thing mm-hmm. in your career, as you've come through this, where you felt you had disappointed yourself or you felt down? And what did you have to overcome in getting up to where you are?
0: Yeah, I hit quite a few curves in my career. I think the toughest one for me was in 2008, when I was favored to win Olympic gold in the individual, and I fell short of that, losing. That was the only race I lost all season. I raced 20 races, beat all the women, every single race except for the Olympic final. And I don't think there's anything more crushing than crossing that finish line and knowing immediately you have to wait 4 years if you get the opportunity to go back to an Olympic Games. And so that for me was certainly the greatest test of my career, to be able to push beyond that and to go back 4 years later and to win that gold medal in London. I think that changed me as a person, as far as understanding what resiliency looked like, understanding what it meant to trust the process and to believe even when things don't work out your way. And so I think that's what makes this show so great, is that it truly is a conversation that I'm authentically in myself. You know, I'm pushing beyond my own curves of retiring from sport and finding myself in new spaces and wanting to be great in entrepreneurship and in broadcasting and all those things. So it's really fun, because I feel like I'm asking questions that I want to learn from as well, and I want to hear. And I hope the audience wants to learn and feel and hear as well.
1: We'll be back with more right after this.
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8: If you're just now headed out and you need to take northbound DuSable Lakeshore Drive, you'll have to find another way into downtown. Right now, DuSable Lakeshore Drive is blocked off from 47th Street to Oakwood Boulevard. That's due to an overnight accident. Actually, that's a fatal accident from a one-way driver. Investigators are still on the scene. Those lanes will remain blocked for quite a while still. As you make your way along DuSable Lakeshore Drive from Hollywood to Monroe, you're now looking at a 20-minute trip there. The Ryan's still heavy and slow at 35 minutes in from 95th Street to downtown. As you make your way along the Bishop Ford, a 21-minute trip in from I-80-94 to the Ryan, you do factor in an accident that's off to the right shoulder at 154th Street. Tuskegee Airmen Memorial, a 25-minute trip in as you make your way in from I-80. Turning to the Stevenson, an hour 5 from I-355 to DuSable Drive, an hour traveling out. Along the Eisenhower, things are heavy and slow. You're looking at an hour 10 from Thorndale to the Burns Circle. You do factor in an accident. It is right there at Addison on the outbound side, an hour 5. And things on the Kennedy are heavier as well. Almost 50 minutes in from O'Hare to downtown, getting to the airport, a slow-moving 45-minute trip. Taking a look at our weather, we're in store for a pretty pleasant day in Chicago. We'll see some sunshine. The National Weather Service says temperatures climbing into the 70s. 74 is our official high, back down into the 50s tonight. But right now, temperatures continue to climb. We're up to 56 at O'Hare. It's 56 in Englewood and 56 degrees here at the Talk of Chicago. That's a look at traffic and weather now. I'm Annette Flournoy on the Talk of Chicago, 1690 WVON.
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0: Back to my conversation with Olympian, Olympic champion, Sonya Richards Ross.
1: Well, it seems like you were your first guest, given what you've done, what you've gone through, and then being in that place, particularly having been that favored and fallen just a bit short. And, you know, that's been the thing about the Olympics. Waiting four more years to redeem yourself has got to be challenging. Yeah. And then I've got to believe getting to that finish, getting to the starting line on that redemption has got to really have butterflies going all through you in that moment.
2: I don't know if it's butterflies or something else, but it is very intense. It is very intense. People rarely ask me that question, but that was for sure the toughest part. It was standing on that start line in London before the race went off, because no matter how well prepared you are, the mind remembers, the body remembers. And so I had to keep reminding myself that I'm prepared this time. I'm ready. This is my win. And so it was as much of a mental challenge as it was a physical challenge to be just on that starting line, to go for it again. And so, yeah, it was really, really tough. And that's why I say I think it really changed me, because in spite of all of those things, I was still able to show up and to show out. So I really trust myself in moments when it feels challenging.
1: You know, I wonder, now you've got children, an older one and two babies. The older one, does he know who you are, what you've accomplished? Do people recognize any of that? Or how does he see you?
2: Yes. So my son now certainly understands, and we get recognized out a lot in the streets. And so he's, you know, always like, this is so cool, Mom. And you know, he actually desires and wants to be a great athlete and wants all that comes with it as well. So, you know, he's certainly inspired by it for sure. And, you know, I think for him, he's fortunate. We always say he kind of has the cheat code with me and his dad, who's a two-time Super Bowl champ. But it's our mission to really follow his lead. Like, we don't want to force anything on him or, you know, have any unrealistic expectations. So as he's fallen in love with sport more and more, we've just kind of been there to support him. But yeah, he kind of knows who Mom and Dad are, and he loves all of it. Like, he loves doing the pictures. He's always wants to be in with us and all the things.
1: Well, it's good that you do it and see it that way, because I can't even imagine the pressure that one would be under with two wonderful athletes as parents. But the genes will do what the genes do, and they will be
2: exactly
1: whoever they're supposed to be as their time comes within that. But it's going to be fun truly to watch him. Is he a runner? Is that what he likes? Is it like football? What is he doing?
2: Yes. So he loves football, but right now his first love is soccer. And I think largely in part because of the World Cup, we as a family were really all in it and really enjoyed watching it. And he fell in love with soccer. So he's now playing soccer. And I like soccer. I think it's that kind of perfect blend of speed with the skills of, you know, what daddy did with American football. So I hope he stays there. You know, I feel like American football is getting tougher and tougher. And, as a mom, I'm like, oh, you know, I don't really necessarily want him to go that path. But obviously, you know, like I said, we're going to follow his lead. But he really seems to love soccer at the moment. He's actually really good at it. So we'll see where it takes him.
1: And I've got three grandchildren, two boys, and their father played soccer at Duke. And so I get it.
2: Oh,
1: and, yeah. Yes. So soccer is big with them. And yeah, so now you're going to you'll find yourself, as you would, probably running, spending all your time at soccer fields.
2: Exactly. It's already started.
1: Indeed. Let me ask you this one last thing about running, though, because as I mentioned, I'm not a runner. I don't know how people run. I don't know what you think about or what you do. You're a speed runner. Do you have to run distances and preparing for that, or was it constant stopping and starting?
2: Yeah, so I did very little over distance and distance running in the early season of my training, which would usually be around the October through December part of our training. Into the fall, winter time of the year, I would go for 30-minute runs, but they were always kind of easy, just really building up my endurance and preparing me for that January training cycle where I would start to do more of that, you know, 400 repeats, 200 repeats, the shorter sprints. So, no, I didn't do a whole lot of over distance when you compare what the milers and 800 runners and up do. I mean, it was nothing like them. But, yeah, it's just a little bit to be able to have enough endurance to be able to run the 400 well.
1: Yeah, I admire people, I think, who run marathons. I don't know why they do it, but good luck. Good luck to all of them. I want to come back to your show, Beyond the Curve. Who have you talked? It started on September 15th. It's on the Scripps Sport Network, Tuesdays at 9 p.m. Eastern, 8 p.m. Central. Who have you talked to so far?
2: So all the shows have been filmed. So we have 8 episodes that will air every Tuesday. I spoke to Candy Burris. She was my first guest that aired Tuesday. Candy and Melissa Jefferson Wooden, the world champion in the 100 and 200. I also speak to Kirk Franklin, Lecrae, Selena Johnson, Sean Johnson East, Jamil Hill, Dr. J. We have an amazing array of people that span sports, entertainment, pop culture, gospel, just all the things that I love that I'm interested in as well. Mick Hunt, who has a fantastic podcast, one of the top podcasts in the country, incredible business owner. He was fantastic as well. So yeah, it was great. It was wonderful.
1: Sounds like it. Sounds like you've got some great people, great guests. You're great as well. I'm just jealous. So it's great that you're doing this. Looking forward to watching these episodes on the Scripps Sports Network. You were in The Real Housewives of Atlanta, reality TV.
2: Yeah.
1: What was that like, and how did you end up doing that?
2: Yeah, it was a trip. I'm the kind of person that says yes to life, and then I figure things out as I go. And so they approached me to join the show. I had just moved to Atlanta, working on another project with Will Packer in 2019. And so they approached me, and I thought, wow, this could be a cool opportunity for me. I thought of it as an opportunity to be in front of a new audience. I obviously feel that, you know, people may have heard of me or seen me compete, but I think that audience on Bravo may have never heard of me. And so as I continue to reinvent myself and continue to grow my own brand and, you know, find my footing in new spaces, I thought it could be a great opportunity for brand visibility. And it certainly was. It's a fun show. It's a tricky show just because obviously everyone knows it thrives on the drama of it all. But it was still a great experience for me, and did it for 2 seasons. And, you know, now I've moved on to doing other things. But yeah, it certainly was. It's fun.
1: Well, Sonya, I'm so happy for all that you've done, all you continue to do, and your constant reinvention, which is always great, and none better than the work you're doing with your children, because that's the one that really pays
2: Thank
1: off.
2: You.
1: So glad to have you join us this morning. It's been wonderful
2: Thank
1: chatting
2: you so much,
1: with
2: Rufus.
1: You. Indeed,
2: Thank
1: that's
2: you.
1: Sonya Richards-Ross. She's a retired track and field athlete, competed internationally for the U.S., in the 400 sprint, fastest woman in history at 400 meters. Sonya, again, thank you so much for being with us, and good luck in everything. I look forward to seeing, watching, meeting you someday in person. Be well.
2: Thank you so much.
1: All right, take care.
0: And we'll be back right after Annette tells us what's in the news.
3: Turning partly sunny today and 73. Good morning. I'm Anna Flournoy, and here's what's happening. Well, 11 current and former elected officials in South Suburban Fort Heights are facing corruption charges and are expected to be arraigned on Wednesday. Now, some residents there are very disappointed to see this happening. Perry Williams has more on their reaction.
4: This resident reacted after the defendants were accused of stealing $107,000 from taxpayers.
5: I'm appalled. It's really disheartening.
4: The alleged offenders include former Mayor Annie Coulter and current village clerk Nyree Ford. The defendants are charged with theft and official misconduct. 2 years ago, former Ford Heights Mayor Charles Griffin was convicted of embezzling more than $10,000 from the village. I'm Perry Williams.
3: Looks like we finally know who's going to be the starting quarterback when the Bears take on the Eagles tonight. Well, despite backup QB quarterback Tyson Bagent clearing the NFL's concussion protocol, third stringer Case Keenum is expected to start. The 38-year-old veteran played his last season game back in 2023. Head coach Ben Johnson says he feels good about his choice.
6: No, we felt good about where he was at. You know, everybody's a little bit different. We always try to make sure we're prepared and have contingency plans if things go a little bit sideways, but that's the spot that we felt pretty good about.
3: It's believed that Caleb Williams now has a grade 2 hamstring injury, which could keep him out for up to 4 weeks. Kickoff tonight at 7:15. Well, in college football action this weekend, the Chicago State University Cougars fell short in Game 5 against Norfolk State University at SeatGeek Stadium in Bridgeview. They suffered a dramatic 43-20 loss. But on the positive, WVON's Logan Page goes beyond the jersey in this report.
7: Building a new team takes trust, communication, and learning how to play for one another. Freshman linebacker Lesray Tittle of Aurora, Illinois says the Cougars are learning from every game.
8: We are all on the same headspace. 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We aren't making no mistakes. 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It always starts on Sunday. Like, we start preparing right after the next game. And during practice, like, coach is harping on us about alignment, assignment, and our execution. We prepared very good, but we just didn't get the result that we wanted.
7: Tittle stands on what he and his teammates need to do to put themselves in position for victory in their game.
8: I'll say our communication and just learning how to work as a team.
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3: On this date, in 1991, acclaimed jazz trumpeter Miles Davis died. 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
3: Good news for motorists who need to take DuSable Lakeshore Drive northbound. Right now, the lanes have reopened. That investigation now has moved on. Investigators were on the scene investigating a wrong-way fatal accident that happened near Oakwood overnight. Traffic had been blocked off from 47th Street much of the night and much of the morning. Right now, things are flowing once again. We'll update you on the travel times once they adjust. As you make your way along DuSable Lakeshore Drive from Hollywood to Monroe, you're now looking at a 21-minute trip. Turning to the Ryan, just bumped up to 36 minutes in from 95th Street to downtown. The Bishop Ford, give yourself just about 21 minutes. That's 21 minutes in from I-80 94 to the Ryan, Tuskegee Airmen Memorial, 25-minute trip in. That hour trip is along the Stevenson from I-355 35 to DuSable Drive, an hour traveling out. Now just about an hour 16. Along the Eisenhower and from Thorndale to the Burns Circle, that outbound trip will take you an hour 5. And the Kennedy Heavier. Give yourself 52 minutes in from O'Hare to downtown. Getting to the airport, a slow-moving 43-minute trip. Taking a look at our weather, shaping up to be a lovely day in Chicago. We know that when our temperatures rise this quickly, we're now up to almost 60 degrees. It's 57 now at Midway, 57 at the DuSable Black History Museum and Education Center, and 57 degrees here at the Talk of Chicago. 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Well, that's a look at traffic and weather now. 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

0: Welcome back. So next week, I am going with a bunch of you to Charleston, South Carolina. I did have a conversation with a good friend, Maurice Thrower, that I'm going to play with you before this week is over. He also sent me another clip about some history that you know about, but you may not have made the connection to Charleston, South Carolina, which I'm also going to play for you before this week is up. If you have yet to sign on, you can still go to WVON.com, go to the Rufus Williams Travel Club banner. If you've got questions or you think it's too late, just hit me up, Rufus@WVON.com, and let's get you in the mix. It's going to be great. We're leaving next week. It's going to be a problem for you all who want to go, who haven't moved on it and aren't going, because I will be talking about it ad nauseum when we get back. I will be sharing pictures. It's going to be great. Hope you'll be there with us. In the meantime, I want to pick up on the number one story that Annette just talked about, because this is one of these things, particularly as we talk about elections, that we need not let just pass. Speaking about Ford Heights, as you know, is a predominantly black south suburb right here in Cook County. The population of Ford Heights, according to the 2020 census, was less than 2,000 people. It's about just over 1,800. Ford Heights is 30 miles south of the city, and originally had it been incorporated as East Chicago Heights, but because of a Ford plant there, they decided they'd honor that historic Ford plant and change it to Ford Heights. For a long time, as you might imagine, many of our south suburban cities, this village has faced financial struggles, economic decline. The poverty rate there is almost 38%. And they've operated with their own without their own dedicated police department since 2008. So you consider this a small village of black people, run by black people, struggling financially. Annette, just tell us again what the news was that you reported on Ford Heights.
1: So right now, Ford Heights, they're kind of going through it right now. As many as 11 of their current and former officials are facing up to 79 felony charges, and they include everything from governmental theft to property theft to the overall allegations say, according to the reports, that they misused taxpayers' money for things like airfare, hotel, exorbitant trips to Las Vegas among this group, and in a total of more than $100,000. And it has the residents there pretty upset. You know, we hear about these things in Chicago, but when you get to small municipalities like Ford Heights, it's kind of shocking. It's kind of shocking to people. And just the layout that you just laid out, you know, we can understand, you know, why it could be riveting. You have Sheriff Tom Dart involved. You have Kwame Raoul, who led this whole investigation. And so this is some serious business. And these people will learn more when the arraignment happens on Wednesday.
0: It is truly angering to see this kind of thing happen. I know it's time for us to take a break. We'll come back, 773-591-1690, if you want to get into the conversation, because this needs to be elevated, because people, you can't do this. You get elected to these positions, you're entrusted to take care of certain things, and vacations and such cannot be the answer. We'll be back right after this.
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3: The reality is every generation experiences a technology powerful enough to change society. Transistor radios were replaced by boom boxes. 8-track tapes were replaced by cassettes, cassettes by discs. Landlines were replaced by cell phones. Television was replaced by cable, then satellite. Now everybody is streaming. However, this generation will inherit the first technology that can imitate thought itself. And all of us must decide how we will embrace artificial intelligence. AI is the first technology that will require us to set moral parameters for its usage. We must now decide what AI should be allowed and what should be prohibited. We must decide what happens to creativity, labor, truth, privacy, empathy, and democracy, and who will benefit. What will we require to remain uniquely human?
2: 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What's your reality?
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1: Good news, northbound DuSable Lakeshore Drive has reopened from 47th Street to Oakwood. All lanes were shut down as investigators were on the scene of a wrong-way fatal accident that occurred overnight. All lanes again reopen, and DuSable Lakeshore Drive is making an adjustment on their travel times. As you make your way from Hollywood to Monroe, you're still looking at about a 20-minute trip there. Along the Ryan, in from 95th Street into downtown, we're seeing 34 minutes there. As you make your way along the Stevenson, in from I-355 to DuSable Drive, just shy of an hour, outbound an hour. The Eisenhower still heavy and slow at about an hour 10 from Thorndale to the Burn Circle. That outbound trip will take you just about an hour. And the Kennedy right now, a 47-minute trip in from O'Hare to downtown. Getting to the airport, expect about 42 minutes there. Taking a look at our weather, we haven't seen our temperatures climb this quickly since the summer. We're already up to 59. The National Weather Service says we're headed toward a daytime high of around 73. 59 at Midway, 59 in Morgan Park, and 59 degrees here at the Talk of Chicago. 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

0: back. We're talking about these 11 current and former Fort Hyde officials who are facing 79 charges after investigators raided the village hall to execute a search warrant. It is the village clerk, Nyee Ford, board members Johnny Griffin, James Morgan, former mayor Andy Coulter, all who were arraigned, as well as former board members Scotty Hatton, Liddell Jones, Antonia McMichaels, Antoine Adams, Alice Franklin, Mary Matthews Graziano, and Dedra D. Lee. I'm sure when they were elected, they didn't go in to do this. And I wonder what they were thinking if they thought about it when the funds were being expended in this way, if they really thought about what the impact of it was going to be. We will see as this goes on. But certainly, when you're entrusted in these places with the responsibilities that they are, you just got to be much, much, much more thoughtful than this. And had I known, I actually saw Attorney General last night. I would have asked him to come on if I had known we had a little time to talk about it. But I can assure you, I just saw the rundown. This is also something that Cleopatra is going to pick up on her show this morning. Brother Ball, good morning. Welcome to VON. What's on your mind this morning?
1: Hey, Brother Rufus and the team. You know, a long time ago, you know, Brother Ball got around. I had a girlfriend that stayed out in Chicago Heights, right? So I watched how Chicago Heights on a certain end going towards Ford Heights was always underdeveloped, right? They had a gas station on Route 30. That was like a main hangout. And then that closed. And then the liquor store was the main hangout. Well, now, if you go to Ford Heights and you get off on that exit, guess who hangs out at the liquor store? It's sheriffs at the liquor store, and it's pretty much the whole neighborhood. It's at a liquor store right there at a light. You come off the expressway, and boom, it's a signal to your left. And if you keep going on your right-hand side, this is the hangout. And this has been the hangout for Ford Heights as long as I can remember. Now, I'm 49 this year. I'll be 50 next year. As long as I've been going out that way, I have never seen any new, developments. If anything, you've always seen things that you wonder, how can it close, like gas stations. Like, how do people lose a gas station? You know what I mean? But it always happened out there in Ford Heights. You would always have to go further. I only went to one party or gathering in Ford Heights, and these people live like kings, it seems, and everybody else, you know, it was just always, like, depleted. You know, the resources are never there. And when they lost the police station, what goes to your mind when you hear about a city or a town that lose the police station? The first thing I thought about was Tiffany Hinyard is not the only one that's taking advantage of the people of their city and their towns, using these monies for other reasons. And how do the people not get frustrated and fed up by not getting anything? You understand what I'm saying? So, in my opinion, it was always like that. I don't know how they're going to, you know, come from underneath this. But it's terrible when you elect people to do things and they do the wrong things, and then the proof comes out of what they did with your money. There should be some outrage, I think.
0: And I think there is. Thank you, Brother Ball, for that geographic and history lesson. I think there is. So often, particularly in Ford Heights' case, it's built up around the plant, the Ford plant. So what happens when that goes, and how do people survive who are out there just trying to get through and get by? Tax Doctor, good morning. Welcome to VON. What's on your mind this morning?
2: Good morning, Rufus. I'm a former Gillis trustee of Maywood. And a lot of these issues in these black communities is running rampant. And when Lisa Madigan was the attorney general, she didn't want to touch issues dealing with municipal issues. And a lot of our black communities are in dire straits, and our trustees in these different communities are giving themselves nice paychecks every 2 weeks, knowing that their community can't afford this stuff. And this even spills over into the school districts, where in Ford Heights, superintendent making $300,000 to $400,000, less than 1,000 students. This stuff is running rampant throughout the state of Illinois, and that's why, Rufus, we need reform. Thank you.
0: All right, tax doctor, don't deny that at all. We just have to look at what reform is and why folks went to the places they went and what they're willing to do to change as a result. As I mentioned, Cleopatra is going to pick this up, looking at her rundown today, so stay tuned. She may have some folks on to get deeper into what happened at Fort Heights. I'll also say on Wednesday, Namir Smallwood and Glenn Davis from Steppenwolf are going to join me. I saw Top Dog Underdog last night with a whole bunch of folks, people that you would know. And it was quite an interesting discussion, quite an interesting play. I'm looking forward to talking with them about the development of it, the writing of it, and the message that's in there. And I would encourage you to go see it, whether you get to see it before we talk on Wednesday or afterwards. You'll want to go and check that out. On Thursday morning, Mayor Brandon Johnson is going to join me live in the studio to talk about some things. And I've already mentioned that we're going to get deeper into the schools. I've mentioned this article in the New York Times magazine a week ago that Hannah Nicole Jones wrote. There is so much in there that absolutely has to be discussed, and we'll do that as well before too much time passes and before I get on the road with you to Charleston, South Carolina. So as always, Annette, thank you so much for all that you do and all the information that you bring. And Titus, thanks for keeping all these things together. Again, making sausage every day. Ladies and gentlemen, I'll ask you, as I always do, as you go through the course of the day, you will come across people who are dealing with things that you know absolutely nothing about. So please be kind always. And with that, Annette, tell us what's in the headlines, and T-Dub, take us home.
3: Shaping up to be a nice day in Chicago as temperatures climb well into the 70s on this Monday, September 28th, 2026. I'm Annette Flournoyan in the headlines. Police are investigating several recent late-night break-ins on the city's south side. As many as 11 current and former elected officials in South Suburban Fort Heights are facing multiple corruption charges, including large-scale misuse of public funds for personal travel and luxury spending. And it looks like we finally know who's going to be the starting quarterback when the Bears take on the Eagles tonight. All eyes on third stringer Case Keenum. Kickoff is at 7:15. National news from the Black Information Network is next on the iHeartRadio app and 1690 AM WVON, Berwyn, Chicago. It's 9:02.
4: President Trump said he's aware of the arrests of five men near RAF Fairford, a British air base used by U.S. military.
5: The arrest in the U.K. was fantastic. They were looking to do big damage to our fort.
4: British police say the suspects were taken into custody on terrorism explosives-related suspicions after reports of suspicious vehicles approaching the base. Jackson County, Mississippi District Attorney Angela Myers McIlrath is defending the investigation into the death of Nolan Wells. The prosecutor says cell phone surveillance and GPS evidence were presented to a grand jury, which declined to issue any charges despite new claims from Attorney Ben Crump's team about deleted data on Wells's phone. And the Obama Presidential Center says more than 175,000 people have visited the museum and special events since opening in Chicago in June. The Obama Foundation says visitors have come from all 50 states and 39 countries. Get BIN News now on demand 24/7 on the iHeartRadio app. Here's Terry McCready.
6: President Trump rejecting Iran's proposal to reopen the Strait of Hormuz, telling reporters over the weekend they want to make a deal to open the strait immediately because they're losing so badly. Iranian Foreign Minister Abbas Araghchi was asked whether he trusted President Trump.
7: Well, we trust ourselves. We are ready for diplomacy. We are ready for war at the same time. They had tested us in both cases. They tested us in their aggression twice, and they are welcome if they want to test us once again.
6: Araghchi telling NBC's Meet the Press that they remain open for diplomacy. As the midterm elections are closing in, civil rights and voting advocacy groups are galvanizing for a nationwide campaign to ensure that a major demographic is being mobilized to vote on November 3rd, and that's black men. Pollster Mark Jones, zeroing in on the Lone Star State, said earlier this month that some Democrats fear that black turnout will not be as strong as it has been in the past.
8: Because there are no African-American candidates running for high-profile statewide offices in Texas.
6: DNAACP partnering with 100 Black Men of America, National Urban League, Black Man Vote, Woke Vote, and State of the People to launch National Black Man Voter Day. The goal is to mobilize 100,000 Black men ahead of early voting. On October 24th, Dominic Whitehead, Chief of Field Membership Growth and Unit Sustainability at the NAACP, telling the Griot that research commissioned by the NAACP and HIT strategies found that jobs and affordability are among top priorities for Black men. The groups are also seeking to mobilize Black men around the issue of voting rights following the U.S. Supreme Court's decision back in April that gutted the Voting Rights Act of 1965. An anonymous woman who accused Jay-Z of sexually assaulting her is recanting her story. Jane Doe said her claims were false in a legal declaration filed in New York just days ago. She said she has never met or spoken with the rapper, whose real name is Sean Carter. In a statement to CNN, she said, "My allegations that Sean Carter raped me or otherwise sexually assaulted me were false." Jane Doe first made her public claims against Carter in a lawsuit filed in December of 2024 against Carter and Sean Combs. Unlivable conditions. That's what many Sudanese are finding as they're returning to the capital, determined to rebuild their lives. They're without power, water, or even jobs. About 4 million people fled Khartoum after a war erupted between the army and a paramilitary force in 2023. About 3 million have returned since the army recaptured Khartoum last year. Fighting between the armed forces and rapid support forces is still raging in the Darfur, Kordofan, and Blue Nile regions, but the army is encouraging Khartoum residents to return, touting a renovated airport and renewed infrastructure. Stay informed, stay connected, and subscribe. Follow VIN News This Hour wherever you get your podcasts. I'm Terry McCready for the Black Information Network.
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0: 1903, John D. Rockefeller founded the General Education Board with a staggering $180 million endowment, which translates to over $6 billion in today's money. The official public narrative was one of pure philanthropy, an effort to help children and improve America's schools. However, the internal documents of the General Education Board revealed a much different ambition. In their own written words, they described a dream of limitless resources where people yielded themselves with perfect facility to molding hands. They explicitly stated they would not try to make these people or their children into philosophers, scientists, authors, or statesmen, of whom they claimed to already have an ample supply. Instead, their stated task was simple: to organize children and teach them to do in a perfect way the very things their parents were doing imperfectly. The wealthiest family in American history did not design the system to create critical thinkers. They designed it to create obedient, predictable, and manageable workers who would never question the system employing them. Within two decades, this vision succeeded. By 1920, nearly every public school in America was operating under a Rockefeller-approved curriculum, using the same textbooks, testing methods, and institutional philosophy that treated children like factory products on an assembly line. Before 1900, American education looked entirely different. There was no standardized curriculum, no federal oversight, and no mandatory attendance laws in most states. Local communities controlled their own schools, and teachers focused on what parents wanted their children to learn. A classical education model, focusing on logic, rhetoric, and philosophy, was common even in rural one-room houses. Students were taught to think critically, question authority, and reason from first principles. Consequently, literacy rates were remarkably high. By some estimates, literacy in early 19th century America exceeded 90% among white populations, which is higher than what is observed today despite modern technology and funding. The shift occurred with the rapid rise of industrialization. Modern factories needed workers, not independent thinkers or entrepreneurs. They required individuals who could follow instructions, arrive on time, perform repetitive tasks without complaint, and accept authority without question. John D. Rockefeller, who built Standard Oil into the largest corporation in the world through complete vertical integration, controlling the wells, refineries, railroads, and distribution, saw an opportunity to apply this same strategy to human capital. By controlling education, he could control the values, aspirations.
1: And we are back. The time, of course, is Delta time. 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We're up live on Facebook. Be sure to like the WVON page. Interact with me. I'll talk back with you. 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Check me out there. Share with the church. It's The Cleopatra Show. We're getting right to it. Tis the season to talk education. And as a former educator, I have to go there. When I think about money, and I'm talking about real money, not that Monopoly money and not that new money, I'm talking Rockefeller money. I'm talking University of Chicago thumbprint and its expansion. I speak endowment. As a former post-secondary director of Chicago Public Schools, I left with a $6 million portfolio. That's why I like when people play with me, because I go home and play with my children. Classes in session. So let's talk real money. Rockefeller dropped billions competitively to today's market to develop what we now know as school. In fact, I think I just heard my son's curriculum for kindergarten. Repetition, follow instructions, time on task, and the things to do. And the evolution of how we move from critical thinking skills and reasoning to being obedient, following orders without question. My son always got, his new question is, why not? I love it. I love molding a critical thinker. He's going to be a free black man along with his brothers. And you're listening to a free black woman that is trying to raise our understanding of what is this thing we call school. And who developed the General Education Fund that still exists today? But historically, I just dropped a nugget for you all to follow. So come play with me. Right now, we're on the precipice of a historical race. And across the country, you have billionaires laying stake. So Rockefeller wasn't the first, and he damn sure wasn't the last. In fact, he kicked the floodgates open, but his thumbprint are all over the blueprint of the fabric of what we call school today. And a number of the industrialists knew that they needed workers, stiff backs, not broke backs. We ain't on no mountain to produce. In real time, I'm looking at this AI fly. AI is killing me. It's killing me. It's robbing the creative membrane. Whatever's left in that noggin, it's not even there anymore. It's killing me. And it's also killing the job industry. And what's left of our schools? So here it is. We learned that Rockefeller dropped hundreds of millions to develop the fundamental principles of school. So much so that it was a Rockefeller curriculum. And of that curriculum, parents got to pick and choose. But that was at the time where literacy was at an all-time high and so on and so forth. And then the evolution of the industrialist. The billionaires, the millionaires that were moving the country forward saw a window of how to propel and sustain it, especially because of the non-retention of freed men. If you ever notice in American history, black history is always escaped or is whitewashed. The absence of a group that once filled a void was no more. Was no more. So at the height of Rockefeller, it wasn't philanthropy. They tried to mask it to be philanthropy. It was creativity. Off the backs of the future children that were born of a certain class that kept the divide. And that was rooted in the beginnings of the General Education Fund. So today's discussion is very simple. And I want you all to think about Rockefeller. When I hear the University of Chicago, I just hear the R word. I hear money and wealth. So for today's discussion, let me pull this up. It made me think about ways in which I can tie in the lesson of what's at stake. So on top of, you know, me talking about Rockefeller and billionaire bros and all the tech bros, I'm discussing who wants to be the next president of these United States of America. And there's a reason why. And my question of the day is, why are billionaires investing millions in our school board race? I just gave you the answer from a century plus ago. But why to this day, especially with AI? What is it with AI? It's the robotics. It's the elimination of people, like literally physically. That's the threat that is looming, but the elimination of the workforce base led by humans and human behavior that is now being controlled by models and wiping away jobs. But beyond that,

0: And why do they care? This is real. And I thought I would connect it by waking up the dead. But is Rockefeller dead? No, it's alive and well. And many of its family and its expansion and its endowment owns plots of land near you. And I am talking to you, Black Chicago. And they've held it for decades, starved you out until they can develop it. Ain't that about nothing? So what does a billionaire or billionaires want with your school system? We'll be back after this break.
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5: Hey, Daddy, what that there? 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And oh, Daddy, oh, hey, Daddy, hey, look it over there.
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7: That inbound trip along the Ryan from 95th Street to downtown is down to 25 minutes. Outbound, you do want to look out for an accident. It is at 31st Street, not affecting your travel time. Traffic pretty light traveling out. On the inbound side of the Bishop Ward, things are moving well. Outbound, do look out for an accident. It is blocking the left lane there at Sibley. If you're on Tuskegee Airmen Memorial, things are pretty much down to base travel times each way.

0: Lakeshore Drive recovering from earlier lane shutdown right around 47th Street to Oakwood due to an overnight one-way fatal accident. Things were down all morning long and all night. Right now, those lanes are reopened, traffic moving freely. As you make your way from Hollywood to Monroe, you're down to just about a 16-minute trip. If you're on the Stevenson making your way from I-355 to DuSable Drive, expect about a 55-minute trip, outbound at 50. The Eisenhower is still slow at about an hour from Thorntail to the Burned Circle. That outbound trip will take you just about an hour as well. And things are improving along the Kennedy and from O'Hare to downtown. 36 minutes getting to the airport. Give yourself 35 minutes there. Taking a look at our weather, we're watching our temperatures climb pretty quickly. We haven't seen them climb this quickly since the summer. Right now, we're up to 61 degrees. The National Weather Service says we're headed toward the mid-70s. Well, 73 is our official daytime high. Right now, 61 at O'Hare. It's 61 at the Obama Presidential Center and 61 degrees here at the Talk of Chicago. 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That's a look at traffic and weather now. I'm N.F. 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

0: And we are back. It's a Manic Monday on the Cleopatra Show. The time is 9:26. I want to say good morning to Renee, Quintella, John Jackson, Candy, Al Stone. And I see you all in the chat. I'll raise your comments in a second. Listen, guys, if you're just tuning in, I thought I would reintroduce us to some old money. Because there's new money playing. But he's playing like it's the old money. Rockefeller money. At the turn of the century, in the 1900s, Rockefeller dropped hundreds of millions of dollars, to this day will be several billion, to reform education through the lens of the General Education Fund, which still operates to this day. Show you how transformative the Rockefellers were. And it's not just exclusive to the University of Chicago, but the University of Chicago gives you an outlook into the expansion and the thumbprint of Rockefeller and how long their wealth was. Now, the wealth that they made off the backs of our ancestors, don't be fooled about it. And we never really intrinsically connect the dots. I will. You see this free black woman on my shirt? That's right, a sister. Let me be clear. This opportunity to have the people's will be done in terms of governance is historical in the city of Chicago. And it made me think, because what has really come down the chimney is an angry billionaire. He pissed off, real talk. And he's sending out cease and desist letters. He's doing all of the things against free speech, right? And a few other things. It made me beg the question, and I'm proposing it to you all, why would billionaires care about Chicago Public School Board? Why? I've listened to a number of folks and their positioning on the closures, the this, the that, and as I was enlightening someone in a conversation just yesterday, that was American history, more than 50 schools closing in one swath is American history. And Black Chicago, did you gain? And what did you lose? In comparison to right now, the publications of all the dwindling schools and the impact, yeah, Black Chicago has been truly impacted. The whole damn West Side is for sale. I report on it periodically enough because I live on Redfin every day in my private life. I ain't blind. I read well and I read often. The entire West Side is for sale. That was the inevitable. So when you think about Rockefeller and the development of the General Education Fund, it was for obedience. It was a training program to repetition, to follow instructions, to do things in a repetitive way, and to not question authority, and to move away from critical thinking skills and reasoning. Because the industrialist, i.e., the Georgian Pullmans and those that wanted to build the highways and the byways and the Fords and the Firestone families. They needed developers. They needed folks to develop this and to work on it. And since the wide swath of newly freed black folk, descendants of African slaves and or slaves themselves newly freed, they couldn't put them to work fast enough because they was run off them plantations. So in the midst of creating a chain gang so you can catch them back into labor and slavery under the 13th Amendment, that wasn't enough to develop a whole country. So they put their children to work. And I'm here to remind us they haven't stopped working yet. When I heard that about Rockefeller, I thought about kindergarten. Oh, he has to follow instructions and he can't ask questions and the things. I want us to think. When we come back, somebody, anybody, go answer this question. Our phone lines are lighting up, 773-591-1690. Why would billionaires want to control or contribute millions to the Chicago school board races? What do they gain? Why do they care? We'll be back after this break.
1: Shaping up to be a nice day in Chicago, turning partly sunny and 73. Good morning. I'm Annette Flournoy, and here's what's happening. Chicago police are looking into several recent late-night break-ins on the city's south side. Detectives say late last week, thieves targeted four Hyde Park businesses and one in Bronzeville. Surveillance shows offenders wearing masks and gloves and in some instances driving away in a black Honda CRV. Police are asking anyone with information to contact them. Well, as many as 11 current and former elected officials in South Suburban Ford Heights are facing multiple corruption charges, including large-scale misuse of public funds for personal travel and luxury spending. An arraignment is set for Wednesday. Now, some residents there are very disappointed to see this happening. Perry Williams has more on their reaction.
2: This resident reacted after the defendants were accused of stealing $107,000 from taxpayers.
3: I'm appalled. It's really disheartening.
2: The alleged offenders include former Mayor Annie Coulter and current village clerk Nyree Ford. The defendants are charged with theft and official misconduct. 2 years ago, former Ford Heights Mayor Charles Griffin was convicted of embezzling more than $10,000 from the village. I'm Perry Williams.
1: A Trump visit to the Medina Country Club Sunday brought out thousands of golf fans as well as protesters from both sides.
4: Giving the message that Trump is not welcome here in Illinois, in Chicago, in Medina, in Addison, all of our neighborhoods.
5: We wanted at least give a voice to say not everybody in Illinois is a radical leftist.
1: Things were pretty tamed. Local police kept the peace, and of course, national security was tight. Now, the president was the golf tournament's honorary chairman for the annual President's Cup, which drew tens of thousands. The U.S. team earned its 11th consecutive victory. Well, it looks like we finally know who's going to be the starting quarterback when the Bears take on the Eagles tonight. Despite quarterback Tyson Bagent clearing the NFL's concussion protocol, third stringer Case Keenum is expected to start. The 38-year-old veteran played his last season back in 2023. It is believed that Caleb Williams now has a grade 2 hamstring injury that could keep him out of the game for up to 4 weeks. Kickoff tonight is at 7:15. In college football action this weekend, the Chicago State University Cougars fell short in Game 5 against Norfolk State University at SeatGeek Stadium in Bridgeview. They suffered a dramatic 43-20 loss. Now, Game 6 is an away game on Saturday at Tarleton State University. And on this date, in 1991, acclaimed jazz trumpeter Miles Davis died. He was 65. He's remembered as a musical genius who changed the course of music several times in his career. This year, the jazz world paid tribute to Miles on May 26 on what would have been his 100th birthday. The late trumpeter is widely considered one of the most innovative and influential jazz musicians of all times. Well, that's a look at our news now on 1690 WVON. Traffic and weather up next. 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
1: That inbound triple on the Ryan down to 21 minutes from 95th Street to downtown. Outbound things are moving pretty freely. As you make your way along both the Bishop Ford and Tuskegee Airmen Memorial, things are moving well. DuSable Lakeshore Drive recovering from earlier lane shut down northbound right there at 47th Street to Oakwood due to a wrong way head-on collision. That situation was fatal. Investigators had lane shut down for quite a few hours. Now things are moving freely. There are no problems or delays in either direction. If you're on the Stevenson, you're down to 45 minutes from I-355 to DuSable Drive 45 traveling out. The Eisenhower moving along at just about 55 minutes from Thorndale to the Burns Circle. That outbound trip will take you 50. And things are not bad at all along the Kennedy. You're down to 34 minutes in from O'Hare to downtown. Getting to the airport now, a 32-minute trip. Taking a look at our weather, we're seeing something unusual. We're watching our daytime high continue to drop. We're down to 72. For a high under partly cloudy skies, we'll take it. Tonight, still dropping down to around 50. But right now, we're up to 62 at Midway. It's 62 in Woodlawn and 62 degrees here at the Talk of Chicago. 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

0: wealthiest family in American history did not design the system to create critical thinkers. They designed it to create obedient, predictable, and manageable workers who would never question the system employing them. Within two decades, this vision succeeded. By 1920, nearly every public school in America was operating under a Rockefeller-approved curriculum, using the same textbooks, testing methods, and institutional philosophy that treated children like factory products on an assembly line. Before 1900, American education looked entirely different. There was no standardized curriculum, no federal oversight, and no mandatory attendance laws in most states. Local communities controlled their own schools, and teachers focused on what parents wanted their children to learn. A classical education model, focusing on logic, rhetoric, and philosophy, was common even in rural one-room houses. Students were taught to think critically, question authority, and reason from first principles. Consequently, literacy rates were remarkably high. By some estimates, literacy in early 19th century America exceeded 90% among white populations, which is higher than what is observed today despite modern technology and funding. The shift occurred with the rapid rise of industrialization. Modern factories needed workers, not independent thinkers or entrepreneurs. They required individuals who could follow instructions, arrive on time, perform repetitive tasks without complaint, and accept authority without question. John D. Rockefeller, who built Standard Oil into the largest corporation in the world through complete vertical integration, controlling the wells, refineries, railroads, and distribution, saw an opportunity to apply this same strategy to human capital. By controlling education, he could control the values, aspirations, and worldview of the next generation. The General Education Board systematically engineered this new reality. They heavily funded university education departments at prestigious institutions like Columbia, Stanford, and the University of Chicago. They bankrolled research into scientific teaching methods and created modern teacher training programs that persist today. They also determined which textbooks were published, backing publishing giants like McGraw-Hill, Pearson, and Huffman Mifflin to ensure identical, carefully curated...
1: And we are back, guys. You're listening to The Cleopatra Show, and it's a manic Monday. McGraw, Pearson, all of whom are standing to this day. You're thinking back to them textbooks in a black school, if you got books, okay? And then the books that were left over from the other kids, if you could read it. But to carefully understand whether or not they were identical, they funded the research. They bankrolled schools like Columbia, Stanford, University of Chicago. Sounds familiar. I'm asking the question because all politics is local. And I beg the question, why would billionaires with an S want to invest in our school board? I'm here to ask you, when did they stop? Rockefeller was one of the pioneers, but he's not the last. In fact, he saw value by being able to not only control the mind, but how it thought and how it responded to commands to develop these United States of America, to develop the path forward through the industrialist era, to develop where we are technologically in this era. Who's going to work? It won't be the wealthy. Right now, there's an economic divide in this country that is asinine. It is crazy. The 1% club is a whole nother level of high. The billionaires that have grown exponentially in the past 5 years throughout the backs of a global pandemic. You think their children are going to work? Right now, a Russian operative paid for the parties of Don Trump Jr.'s wedding. This is where we're at. So I ask you, for those that don't feel like you got a dog in this race, do you care about the future of your children? Because right now, the same people that print the curriculum, let alone the books they read, have been controlling it since the turn of the century. 773-591-1690. You going to hand over the kit and caboodle too? It's the first of its kind that the people control the wheel of Chicago Public Schools via the board. And big money is in this race. And they're not being quiet about it. They've broken caps off many of the contenders down below. Millions of dollars. Why do billionaires want to control people, especially working people and their children? I see you all in the chat. Let's talk to Lee. Lee, talk to me. Welcome to WVON.
2: Good morning, Apache. So I wanted a statement, and that is I'm kind of disappointed when I heard what you said they're teaching your kindergarten. I'm like, what happened to just learning colors and
1: They do that too. But they'd be like, the repetition, you know, sit crisscross applesauce. You got to do this for 5 minutes. You got to do this for 10 minutes. Hey, brother, I didn't realize what time on task was. Like, how long does he have to sit?
2: And that's what I'm talking about. I mean, whatever happened to just at that age, right, 5 or 6, letting them burn off that energy, taking naps in the afternoon, waking back up, having juice boxes, you know, just letting them be kids. But yeah. I'm sorry, but if that's going to, I guess, get them where it's school and you want them to be, you know, good luck. I hope so. My second thing is, do you know of any, other than Oprah doing what she did for the African school, when you speak like you do, are we talking more or less about wealthy African Americans or those of African descent? Because there's two things. One, I don't ever really hear about blacks who have wealth doing their best to skew or move the needle in a direction for black people when it comes to education, right? Other than donating to a lot of HBCUs, which is awesome, but doing like what you hear Rockefeller here right now today, as we're talking about the school race, have you heard of any African Americans really seeing it through that same lens and saying, two can play at this game? I can take my money and invest it or get with some other African Americans who are wealthy. And we can take the time to really, truly invest our money into things and try to move that needle for African Americans in school. Have you heard anybody doing that?
1: I appreciate your thoughts. In fact, I'll share with you, I'll give you some insight. Each morning I pray about my opening, right, and which lens I want to look at. So I was looking at the brother that is the philanthropist that teaches about black wealth and through the lens of how we messed up, you know, going for integration versus segregation. And I was tiptoeing there. To your point, not necessarily. And I believe it's because of the lost history. You just heard, you know, if you're expected to learn your history through a McGraw or a Pearson, you're sadly mistaken. Or any of the books in these school systems, because the books that we have in our school system mainly come out of Texas. And we know what go down in Texas. So they've always had a control period, but this is because we integrated their system, right? So ultimately, I don't know if we know that history, which is why I'm here to teach it. And this is those that are critically in tune and can lock in and can hear me, because eyes have not seen, ears have not heard. So I'm sharing this information to hopefully seed into someone that has the wealth, to your point, to say, I agree with you. I think through the traditional routes of saying, hey, I'm going to give to your endowment and then you choose. No. Rockefeller was not even beyond his time. He was really on time with the wealth and the generations that have yet to be born in his family that he could control.
2: Well, can I say one more thing?
1: And sure.
2: Then I just want to say that I agree, and I hope it happens. But I think more or less African Americans and black people in general, we have to start. Well, I guess it's hard to say this, but I'm going to anyway. We stop looking at money as the end all. Right. Money, like I've always known, money has to make money. Money has to work. Money has to have a purpose. Money shouldn't be hoarded. Money shouldn't be worshipped. Money shouldn't be loved. It must work. And so I'm out here to say, look, African-Americans or those of African descent that have money, start viewing it through that lens and start trying to do like, well, I guess what you're saying, make your money do something for you or for your people or for your children. Make your money do something. Don't just hoard it and buy cars and get nice houses and jewelry. Like you said, get into the intricate machinations of education or employment or whatever else you think you might be getting slighted in from all these years of white oppression, but start making your money work. So thanks a lot for taking my call.
1: Absolutely, and I appreciate the thoughts. Listen, guys, I'm going to take a quick break, but Terrence, Randy, Janice, Alicia, Keith, Andre, I see you all on the live line. Before I click out of here, I'm going to definitely read Renee's. Creswell's comment in the chat. She said, the racist billionaires want to control the minds through the curriculum and control the dollars. And that is why I'm revisiting Rockefeller. So you don't know what you don't know. And I'm here to remind you, you would never know it if the McGroth family and the Pearson family, who have been on the payroll of Rockefeller since the turn of the century, continues to print the literature that your children read today. Now, that's a mic drop. I'll be back.
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14: WVON, traffic and weather now.
15: Things are shaping up nicely along the Ryan. You're moving along at the posted speed inbound and outbound. As you make your way on both the Bishop Ford and Tuskegee Airmen Memorial, things are pretty quiet there. DuSable Lakeshore Drive, pretty quiet as well. As you make your way northbound from 67th Street to Jackson, as well as Hollywood to Monroe. If you're on the Stevenson, expect 45 minutes in from I-355 to DuSable Drive, pretty much the same on the return trip. The Eisenhower now just shy of an hour from Thorndale to the Burns Circle. That outbound trip will take you just about 55 minutes. And the Kennedy, not too bad at all. A 30-minute trip in from O'Hare to downtown, getting to the airport, now just a 29-minute trip. Today's weather, we're watching our temperature for the day go up, but our daytime high come down. The National Weather Service says now we're in store for a daytime high of somewhere around 72, but we will see a little bit of sunshine. Tonight, temperatures are expected to dip down to right around 50 degrees. Right now, we're up to 63 at Midway, is 63 in Ashburn, and 63 degrees here at the Talk of Chicago. 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WVON is the exclusive, proud media partner to the Cougars' inaugural season. Now, they're back in action this Saturday, October 3rd, when they travel to Tarleton State University for Game 6. 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Well, that's a look at traffic and weather now. I'm Annette Flournoy on the Talk of Chicago, 1690 WVON.

0: And we are back. It's a manic Monday on the Cleopatra Show. And listen, guys, I'm talking about long money, train smoke money. I went all the way back to the Rockefeller family to lay the foundation of what was the General Education Fund to what it is today. And I was begging the question in 2026, why would billionaires with an S invest millions in the Chicago school board race? What do they gain? See, on its face, it don't look like none. Ooh, but I just laid some groundwork of it is something to not only control the mind of the child as a whole, but the human being that it will grow to be obedient to commands, follow instructions, not question authority, and to learn nothingness, a nothing burger, not to become the intellectual thinker, literacy at an all-time low rate. But I got big old age adults that don't recognize phonetically how to sound out or spell out words, but that's neither here nor there. But we are most critical on our children. And I'm asking you big old age adults that are listening to me, what do they stand to gain? Now, Lee was wise to say, where's our long train smoke money, black folk? Why they not bankrolling a critically laying down a rubric like a Rockefeller that not only invested and sold seeds into the University of Chicago, Columbia, Stanford, and et cetera, McGraw, Pearson, down to the book, to the curriculum, to the core of what our children eat every day. Why would they care? Now you're going to start to beg the question, why are they blowing the caps off of different races where you can put in as much money as you can raise? Why would you do that? And the first historical race in the history of Chicago where the people, it's the will of the people that control that seat. Let's talk to Brother Randy. Randy, talk to me. Welcome to WVON.
1: Yes, good morning. How are you?
0: And, it's a manic Monday.
1: I understand. I do understand. I'll try to be brief because I know you're up against the clock. And I appreciate you and your family. I hope your family is well. I want to say, as it relates to the Rockefeller, I am very familiar with the University of Chicago, whatever that was co-founded by the Rockefellers, was the Marshfield family back in the 1800s, whatever. As my understanding was that Rockefeller was a Calvinist, right? And Rockefeller was also, David Rockefeller, the Rockefellers, John Rockefeller controlled much of the major oil companies. And David Rockefeller was one of the co-founders of the Trilateral Commission, in which they said in the Trilateral Commission, Crisis of Democracy position papers, they stated, this is in 1975, that the people that they're afraid of, they're not afraid of bombs or weapons or anything like that. They were afraid of people who have a value system, educated, well-educated people who have a value system, who will challenge the system. And this is also laid out in Bill Watkins' book, The White Architects of Black Education. Bill Watkins, he's a teacher at the University of Illinois, he's a sociologist. He died a number of years ago, but his book, The White Architects of Black Education, lays out how the elites want to control the education of the children, because if you control the education, you can do just like Carter T. Wilson talks about in Miseducation of the Negro. You can, when you control the education of people, you can tell them, where to go. You can also, if there's no door, they will create a door, right? You know, so I think it's important that, that we try to identify these people involved, like the Michael Sachs and people like that who are tied to the Rahm Emanuels and stuff, who want to control the educational system because they want to also have access to contracts. Also, they have the access to be able to control people who are in positions of power and authority in the educational system so they be able to make sure that our children do not get the proper education and stuff, because that is what they're about. They're about power and control. So that is part of the reason why you have people, dealing with the General Education Fund or the Rockefeller family and stuff, is because the Rockefellers have always been the ones that, you remember Spelman College? Spelman College, there was a Rockefeller that also named the college of Spelman. Spelman College, that was one of Rockefeller's relatives. So we have to understand what they're trying to do. But we do have black people out here who do contribute to the education, to try to help our youth. Robert Smith pay for the education, you know, but make sure that he cleared all the debt of the students who graduated from Morehouse University back in 2019. So we do have brothers and sisters from the community, from the black elites and from the multimillionaire and billionaire class who do care about the education of our youth. So with that said, I won't keep you any further, and I'll listen to the others.
0: Well, thank you so much. I appreciate that. So listen, Andre, Terrence, Janice, Alicia, Andre, Smith, Keith, hold tight. When we come back, I'm going to do a lightning round because I thought that this was intrinsically important to connect the dots. Listen, class is in session. And if you didn't know, let me bring you to 2026. You have billionaires with an S that are investing millions of dollars into the school board race here in Chicago. And it makes you beg the question, why? But historically, it's not a why. It's not a when. It's not a where. It's the what. Because they've been here. They've been investing. They've been doing the work to control the masses of the people via your curriculum, your textbooks, your school structure and culture since the turn of the century during the Reconstruction era to replace the swath of black bodies that soiled and toiled and built the land of America. But it wasn't enough. So the industrialists got hungry and greedy and needed the development. So right now, in the competitive lens, technologically, we have AI. But AI can only do so much. So who will continue to be the workforce engine of America? Will it be your children or your children's children? We'll be back after this break.
2: Turning sunny and mild as temperatures climb into the low 70s on this Monday, September 28th, 2026. I'm in Illinois, and in the headlines, police are investigating several recent late-night break-ins on the city's south side. As many as 11 current and former elected officials in South Suburban Fort Heights are facing multiple corruption charges, including large-scale misuse of public funds for personal travel and luxury spending. And it looks like we finally know who is going to be the starting quarterback when the Bears take on the Eagles tonight. All eyes on third stringer Case Keenum. Kickoff is at 7:15. 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It's 10:02.
3: President Trump said he's aware of the arrests of five men near RAF Fairford, a British air base used by U.S. military.
4: The arrest in the U.K. was fantastic. They were looking to do big damage to our fort.
3: British police say the suspects were taken into custody on terrorism explosives-related suspicions after reports of suspicious vehicles approaching the base. Jackson County, Mississippi District Attorney Angela Myers McIlrath is defending the investigation into the death of Nolan Wells. The prosecutor says cell phone surveillance and GPS evidence were presented to a grand jury, which declined to issue any charges despite new claims from attorney Ben Crump's team about deleted data on Wells' phone. And the Obama Presidential Center says more than 175,000 people have visited the museum and special events since opening in Chicago in June. The Obama Foundation says visitors have come from all 50 states and 39 countries. Get BIN News now on demand 24/7 on the iHeartRadio app. Here's Terry McCready.
5: President Trump rejecting Iran's proposal to reopen the Strait of Hormuz, telling reporters over the weekend they want to make a deal to open the strait immediately because they're losing so badly. Iranian Foreign Minister Abbas Araghchi was asked whether he trusted President Trump.
6: Well, we trust ourselves. We are ready for diplomacy. We are ready for war at the same time. They had tested us in both cases. They tested us in their aggression twice, and they are welcome if they want to test us once again.
5: Araghchi telling NBC's Meet the Press that they remain open for diplomacy. As the midterm elections are closing in, civil rights and voting advocacy groups are galvanizing for a nationwide campaign to ensure that a major demographic is being mobilized to vote on November 3rd, and that's black men. Pollster Mark Jones, zeroing in on the Lone Star State, said earlier this month that some Democrats fear that black turnout will not be as strong as it has been in the past.
7: Because there are no African-American candidates running for high-profile statewide offices in Texas.
5: DNAACP partnering with 100 Black Men of America, National Urban League, Black Man Vote, Woke Vote, and State of the People to launch National Black Man Voter Day. The goal is to mobilize 100,000 black men ahead of early voting. On October 24th, Dominic Whitehead, Chief of Field Membership Growth and Unit Sustainability at the NAACP, telling the GRIO that research commissioned by the NAACP and HIT strategies found that jobs and affordability are among top priorities for black men. The groups are also seeking to mobilize black men around the issue of voting rights following the U.S. Supreme Court's decision back in April that gutted the Voting Rights Act of 1965. An anonymous woman who accused Jay-Z of sexually assaulting her is recanting her story. Jane Doe said her claims were false in a legal declaration filed in New York just days ago. She said she has never met or spoken with the rapper, whose real name is Sean Carter. In a statement to CNN, she said, "My allegations that Sean Carter raped me or otherwise sexually assaulted me were false." Jane Doe first made her public claims against Carter in a lawsuit filed in December of 2024 against Carter and Sean Combs. Unlivable conditions. That's what many Sudanese are finding as they're returning to the capital, determined to rebuild their lives. They're without power, water, or even jobs. About 4 million people fled Khartoum after a war erupted between the army and a paramilitary force in 2023. About 3 million have returned since the army recaptured Khartoum last year. Fighting between the armed forces and rapid support forces is still raging in the Darfur, Kordofan, and Blue Nile regions, but the army is encouraging Khartoum residents to return, touting a renovated airport and renewed infrastructure. Stay informed, stay connected, and subscribe. Follow VIN News This Hour wherever you get your podcasts. I'm Terry McCready for the Black Information Network.
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2: You're down to a 17-minute trip along the Ryan from 95th Street into downtown. Right now, things are pretty quiet along the Bishop Ford and Tuskegee Airmen Memorial. DuSable Lakeshore Drive, you're looking at base travel times as you make your way northbound from 67th Street to Jackson, as well as Hollywood to Monroe. If you're on the Stevenson, you're down to a 40-minute trip from I-355 to DuSable Drive, 40 traveling out. The Eisenhower, 55 minutes from Thorndale to the Burns Circle. That outbound trip will take you 50. And the Kennedy moving well in both directions. Just a 27-minute trip in from O'Hare to downtown. Getting to the airport right now, we're looking at 23 minutes. Taking a look at our weather, our temperatures continue to climb. The National Weather Service says we're headed toward a daytime high now of 72. That could change. We'll keep our eye out. Tonight going down to somewhere around 50. And luckily, we are expected to see some sunshine at times. But right now, we're up to 74 degrees at Midway. It's 74 in South Shore and 74 degrees here at the Talk of Chicago. 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WVON is the exclusive proud media partner to the Cougars' inaugural season. Now, they're back in action this Saturday's October. That's going to be October this Saturday 3rd. When they travel to Tarleton State University for Game 6. For their full complete schedule and for ticket information, go to csu.edu. That's a look at traffic and weather now. 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

0: And we are back. It's a manic Monday on the Cleopatra Show, and I want you all to consider this. Do this. Since we're talking about education, join Meeting the Moment for this Impact to Influence, an interactive masterclass for nonprofit leaders this Wednesday, September 30th, from 11 a.m. to 12:30. 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Now, getting back to the conversation, because the phone lines are lit. I do have one line open, and I see you all in the chat. And we're talking about billionaires with a B. And let my babies tell you, B is for boy, B is for bananas, B is for bout it. These billionaires want to control the school board by dumping millions into it behind their candidates. I'm asking why. And when I began to ask the question why, I sounded like my five-year-old. I said, well, let me do some historical research. Because I'm always dropping nuggets about the University of Chicago, but I was today years old too when I understood the expansion of the General Education Fund. See, the separatism between the two are intersectionally connected. They're intrinsically connected. But I believe history has put them apart because there's no thumbprint. Rockefeller got a thumbprint to this day on the General Education Fund, the endowments of said institutions, the curriculum to the actual books that are printed that our children read today in schools in America. Damn, it's like that. So then Lee called and he begged the question, why aren't our black leaders? Where are our black folk that got money? Why can't they do that? I think they were today years old too when they understood what this means, because we're listened to around the world and how you can not only shape the mind but control the body, the human body, to be a laborer. Think about it. When I say industrialist, I'm thinking about the trains, the byways, the highways, automobile, the actual fabric and being of warehouse industry, right? The ingenuity of what it took to mass produce something took human labor. Now in 2026, if that's the decline of what it used to be, what is the incline? You see, AI is rising, but it is being warned in terms of the evisceration of human life and human connectivity and our abilities to function and be able to provide and make a living in this world. That's dangerous. But humans will always have a space to fill a void and fill a gap. So you keep the funny farm going. And on this funny farm, you're learning obedience, how to respond and call and not question authority, how to do things repetitive and follow instructions and et cetera, and do things for a period of time. That sounds like kindergarten. I'm learning that all over again, right? To sit and do and be able to function and not question. And you're not trying to build an intellectualist. What are you trying to build? So I'm asking you all, as we're on the precipice of our elections here in Chicago, but not even just Chicago, across the country, and a lot of folks are earmarked for November 3rd. That's Big Pundit Day. I look forward to Election Day, right? That is Christmas of all. The conversation will be real and held at high stakes and high regards in Chicago when it comes to the school board race. And many of you all feel like you don't have a dog in this race. I ain't got a kid there. I ain't never sent a baby there. I don't care. And then you the same ones. Why are these teens taking over? Where they parents at? And who, where they raised by wolves? And why they can't read? And then the same people saying they can't read their damn selves. It's just some wild stuff. It's out of control. Especially if you don't have a dog in this race. And I'm here to remind us that we all do. Our children's children will inherit the earth. But I wouldn't want to inherit nothing if you didn't work on it, if you didn't make it better than you found it. I'm going back to the phone lines. Let's talk to Andre Andre, talk to me. Welcome to WVON. Oh, the top. I know, right? Which one? I heard. I'm sorry. Hey, Andre.
1: Hello?
0: Yes, sir.
1: Hey, good morning, Miss Cleopatra. How was your weekend?
0: It was actually productive and peaceful. Thank you for asking.
1: That's good. You never did tell us how the concert was that you and Mr. Draper went to out there at Ravinia Park.
0: Oh, you talking about Snoop Dogg?
1: Yeah.
0: I shared a little bit. It was a lot of white folk. I really didn't understand how much he was invested in the nostalgia that the whites had for him. I was a few weeks old learning the whites really love Snoop. In fact, a number of them questioned. They was like, so where's your seat? I said, where I'm standing. No, like, where is it? I said, the seat I'm standing in front of. Like, you, in other words, how did you get down here? And I'm still trying to figure out, how y'all let this Becky pass security and she don't have a ticket? Y'all done asked me 10 times. So on top of, and really taking in all of white America for Snoop, the constant harassment of did I belong in our seat was the one that really made my blood boil.
1: Well, I'm glad you and Mr. Draper had a good date night and had a good time. So I want to speak on your subject matter for this morning about the education. When Donald Trump was elected president, one of the first things he did was appoint Betsy DeVos. And Betsy DeVos said that the public schools was a dead end, that it amounts to nothing. So what she in turn did was went down there to Michigan to come up with some referendum, I think it was, to privatize the school system. But it was defeated by the people 2-1 measure. So what am I saying? I'm saying that no matter, just like she spent money, no matter how much money these billionaires would put into our elections, we still got the Illinois State Board of Education, and we still got the local superintendent that set common core standards and what have you. So even though these people put this money into these things like the presidential election stuff, Cleopatra, we are the ones that still got the power to bring about change. Money don't bring about change. People do.
0: No, I love it.
1: Just as when Mitt Romney and Barack was running for president, they spent $1 billion. But guess what? The people voted for Barack because of likability. See, we don't understand that we the one that got the power. That money is just a figment of the things that we could do. The power ultimately lies in the people. So they could dump $10 billion into the school board race, but we are the ones that's going to influence those people in power mindset. We can go down there to the Illinois State Board, and we could talk with our local school superintendents. And if we don't like Common Core and other things, we could change it. That's what I want to say, Ms. Cleopatra.
0: All right, right on, brother. Let's talk to Terrence. Terrence, welcome to WVON.
2: Hey, Cleopatra, good morning.
0: Good morning.
2: Hey, I just got two small comments. You know, I think you answered all my questions, though, but, you know, you said the billionaires. Is it possible, like, you feel like the billionaires control the way the black community is taught? Is that possible?
0: Yeah, that's what I'm saying. That's okay, exactly what I'm saying.
2: In the word endowment, right? I never knew
0: endowment.
2: What that
0: meant. Endowment.
2: Endowment. I never knew what that word meant about 20, maybe 25 years ago. So finally, when the internet finally came around, I looked it up and went on, like, I went to all those top universities and private universities and top schools. And I looked up another day, and it was the first one I looked up, and I saw $18.5 billion. I'm like, oh, that's what that is. All that money coming in, all that property and stuff like that. Is that basically what that is?
0: That's exactly right. Endowment? Yep.
2: Okay,
0: and an endowment is also, you know, is separate. So it doesn't have to bend to state or federal oversight. It is a separate budget line item.
2: I looked all the top schools up. Duke, UCLA, USC. I'm like, wow, look at all that. You know, I mean, that's a lot of capital, a lot of money. I'm like, and then I looked up some of the black universities, right? It didn't even come close.
0: No, not remotely. Okay. In fact, my colleague Rufus did a segment with one of the presidents of HBCU that is owed a couple billion. You hear right here in the city of Chicago the cry for

0: Rockefeller created. So it's two lanes, academia and then research. Research is another way in which you can invest or dump in said amount of money for the expansion of certain disciplines to study in certain entities.
1: You know, when I go on lunch today, I'm going to look up the schools in Canada and see, as a Rockefeller, they're invested in my country. I got to look that up today. I'm just curious.
0: All right. Excellent. And I love a curious student. Good job. So listen, guys, when we come back, Renee, Janice, Alicia, Keith, Andre, I'm going to take your calls and more. We're having the conversation, and clearly you got your thinking caps on. We'll be back after this break.
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3: 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And oh, Daddy, oh, hey, Daddy, hey, look it over there.
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12: Things remain pretty quiet along the Ryan. No problems or delays in either direction. As you make your way on both Bishop Ford and Tuskegee Airmen Memorial, things are nice and light.

0: there. DeSalvo Lakeshore Drive moving well as well. Right now, taking a look at the Stevenson, you're down to 35 minutes from I-355 to DeSalvo Drive, outbound a 35-minute trip as well. Things look good along the Eisenhower, not too bad. Give yourself 50 minutes from Thorndale to the Burns Circle, that outbound trip just about 50. And the Kennedy moving well, you'll move along at the Post's speed in from O'Hare to downtown, getting to the airport, a 34-minute trip. Taking a look at our weather, we're seeing a few clouds right now, but overall partly cloudy skies and mild temperatures climbing into the low 70s. 72 is our official daytime high. The National Weather Service says 50 tonight, but temperatures have creeped up to the mid 60s. We're up to 65 at O'Hare. Now 65 in Greater Grand Crossing and 65 degrees here at the Talk of Chicago. 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WVON, of course, is the exclusive proud media partner to the Cougars' inaugural season. They're back in action this Saturday, October 3rd, when they travel to Tarleton State University for Game 6. For their full complete schedule and for ticket information, go to csu.edu. Well, that's a look at traffic and weather now. I'm Annette Flournoy on the Talk of Chicago, 1690 WVON.
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2: And we are back. The time is 10:27. It's a manic Monday of the Cleopatra Show. We're talking all things education, and we are revisiting the first billionaire, the real one, big homie, Rockefeller, and how he laid the rubric, the groundwork of today's education system via the lens of the General Education Fund. It's not enough that I asked the question, why are billionaires playing in Chicago school board race? I thought about that and I said, why are they? Right? And in order to start the why, you got to know the when, the how, and the what. And what they created was mind-blowing. They created the workforce system to bend to the arc that would not question authoritarianism, right? Because when you think about the workforce, especially in a right-to-work state, you ain't got no rights. It wasn't until laborers began to fight in movement and organizing, shout out to A. Philip Randolph, in terms of what they gonna do and how they will be treated, 8-hour work day with benefits and days off and da-da-da-da, the things. But to create children that will be ushered into the lens of showing up on time, following instructions, not questioning authority, time on task, the things, and the curriculum that they use, written by Rockefeller, owned by Rockefeller, through the McGraw family, the Pearson family. These people are still making buku to this day, buku contracts. I go back to my time in Chicago Public Schools 15 years ago when they was getting buku contracts per school. Not just the district. We're the third largest school district. Not just the district, per school across the country. See, what I'm dropping is hella jewels. Y'all ready to be glossed up and flossed up? Look at the flick of my wrist, just like that. This is real. So am I shocked that billionaires want to control this school system? No, because it's been a gravy train ever since. You want to talk about where the waste and mismanagement and the fraud is. Look at who getting these contracts. Who created this? Did you ever bear the question who established what and when and why and how? The McGraws don't look like me. Neither does Pearson. But it's always been a household name because of Rockefeller. Going back to the phone lines, let's talk to Alicia. Alicia, welcome to WVON.
3: Hi, Cleopatra. I just love you so much. What I want to say is that we have always been a controlled institution. And if you think about it, back in the day when King and Malcolm X, like Malcolm X said, Plymouth Rock landed on us. They have to have a certain amount of people to work in their factories and places where they don't want you. What they say, do what I say. that do what I say. That's a form of controlling the black. And what it does, it put us in a category where we can't speak for ourselves, just like the South Side place you mentioned. I don't want to mention. They're trying to turn back into the days of we're being controlled like robots. You do what I tell you to do. And it's up to us to fight against that, which is what we're doing. We're trying very hard not to lean into Donald Trump's ways because he wants to control the world. He wants to control us. He wants to tell us what to do, where to go, not to go outside. This has been going on for eternity, and controlling us would be easy because white men feel like they're doing us a favor anyway. But we have to educate ourselves and educate our children to help them to understand you have a mind. And when it comes to the part, Cleopatra, of them saying, in the colleges, the billionaires, they're investing because they can tell you what curriculum they want you to take by putting their dollars into saying we want to turn out more engineers. And they put the curriculum up so high that when it comes to black folks, a lot of times we're not able to excel to that level being engineers. And we get scrutinized because we have not learned what they taught in our prior grammar school and high school. We want a certain amount of engineers. We want a certain amount of doctors. That's why we don't see a lot of doctors in the medical field, black doctors. You see Africans, but not a lot of black doctors. The billionaires have always been able to control this world, but it's up to us to fight and fight differently the way they're trying to lead us. Because if they had their way, we would be like actual robots. And then they're saying, okay, well, since y'all don't want to follow us our way, the way we, like the McGraws, you were saying, you don't want to follow this institutional, because they've always said we was institutionalized, then I tell you what, you go on your way and see how far you go.
2: Well, thank you. I really appreciate when you call, and I thank you for listening. Listen, guys, I'm up against a break. When we come back, Cedric, Andre, Keith, Renee, Janice, I got you. I'll take your calls when we return.
0: Partly cloudy skies in Chicago, temperatures climbing into the low 70s. Good morning. I'm Annette Flournoy, and here's what's happening. Well, the midterm elections are just 36 days away. U.S. Congressman Jonathan Jackson says some of his main focuses right now include Medicaid and SNAP benefits. WVON's Logan Page has more.
4: Jackson is hosting Grilling for Good Health with UI Health, a free community health care event on September 26th from noon to 4 p.m. in Chicago. The event will feature food, fellowship, and discussions about new SNAP work requirements and Medicaid rules with information designed to help local families understand how these changes could affect them.
5: Well, you have to make the connection between war and the cut in food assistance and the assistance for housing, being denied access to health care. It's all one pot.
6: Crazy.
5: $998 billion. That exceeds the food assistance program. $19 billion annually in food assistance in the SNAP program is coming out to $6 a day, which is 4.6 million people.
4: Jackson's district has a historic legacy of African-American representation in Congress. 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
0: Early voting is underway at select locations in the suburbs such as DuPage, Lake, Kane, McHenry, Will County, and more. Now, we can start voting early here in Chicago on October 1st for races including Illinois Governor, U.S. Senate, Congress, and other state and county offices. Early voting in suburban Cook County starts October 7th and expands across the city and suburbs October 19th. Election Day is November 3rd. Well, as many as 11 current and former elected officials in South Suburban Ford Heights are facing multiple corruption charges, including large-scale misuse of public funds for personal travel and luxury spending. An arraignment is set for Wednesday. Some residents there are disappointed to see this happening. Perry Williams has more on their reaction.
6: This resident reacted after the defendants were accused of stealing $107,000 from taxpayers.
7: I'm appalled. It's really disheartening.
6: The alleged offenders include former Mayor Annie Coulter and current village clerk Nyree Ford. The defendants are charged with theft and official misconduct. 2 years ago, former Ford Heights Mayor Charles Griffin was convicted of embezzling more than $10,000 from the village. I'm Perry Williams.
0: Chicago police are looking into several recent late-night break-ins on the city's south side. Detectives say late last week, thieves targeted four Hyde Park businesses and one in Bronzeville. Now, surveillance shows offenders wearing masks and gloves and in some instances driving a car that looked to be a black Honda CRV. Police say if you have any information to please contact them. And in college football action this weekend, the Chicago State University Cougars fell short in Game 5 against Norfolk State University at SeatGeek Stadium in Bridgeview. They suffered a dramatic 43-20 loss. Now, Game 6 is this Saturday at Tarlington State University. It's an away game. Well, that's a look at our news now on 1690 WVON. Traffic and weather up next. WVON News Time, 1036.
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0: No changes in your travel times, but we are monitoring something happening right now in Harvey. We're getting word that there is a structure fire. It's right there at Dixie Highway. Right now, Dixie Highway is shut down in both directions between 158th and 157th Street. That's where fire crews are staging. We will keep you updated on any other street closures because of that fire. Taking a look at our weather, pretty mild today, pleasant and dry. The National Weather Service says we're headed toward a daytime high of around 72 under partly cloudy skies. Tonight, dipping right back down into the 50s, 50 for a low. But we're up to 65 at Midway, still 65 that is, in Greater Grand Crossing, and 65 degrees here at the Talk of Chicago. 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That's a look at traffic and weather now. 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

0: And we are back. It's a Manic Monday on the Cleopatra Show. I'm cooking with some fish grease. I'm trying to bring this story, but you all know me. I have to know the ins and outs. So in an effort of making some calls, I put on a political hat. This story in Ford Heights is bananas. So listen, guys, I'm asking because I'm looking for the McMath family. I'm going to find you because I actually just thought about who might know you. And the McMaths are firefighters. I'm going to make a couple more calls during the break, but I want to bring this story. It's breaking, but it's a story within a story. And sometimes we're so topical, we don't go to the crevice. That's what I do. So Ford Heights has been abused for the umpteenth time. So if you all know anybody that know the McMath family, Robert McMath, Michael McMath, Elijah Franklin, or Edward Griffin, I'm looking for them. They were firefighters. They've been robbed of their pension and the kit and caboodle. And I will continue to cover this Ford Heights story. I got to make a couple more calls because it got legs. It's a whole spider. Let's talk to Keith. Keith, welcome to WVON.
1: Good morning, Mrs. Draper. Thank you for the forum and giving us a chance to speak in it. I don't see so much controversy as a simple tax write-off. If schools are nonprofits, maybe billionaires are looking for a large deduction opportunity that they can afford to invest in. We, if we wanted to make a change and do this, we could practice the susu that they practiced back in Africa, and invest in institutions like Boofy to have similar influence or find similar deductions. What do you think?
0: Well, I don't think of it as a number. What I just expounded upon was the magnitude of control. So that is in addition to, that is the least of these. The fact that I am saying from the grave, the Rockefellers have controlled the way in which our children have been thinking through and beyond a century is mind-boggling. So it's not just a write-off. And I think that's the minutia of where we are today. That goes back to Lee's point in terms of beyond the cars, the jewelry, the this, the that, the magnitude of getting back to whence. And that's why I struggled with the opening clip of segregation to integration. And before my father left, he told me that was the worst thing that could have ever happened for black people. And at first, I didn't understand him. And I think as I'm living and growing, I've come to realize the damage that it's caused.
1: Well, can I continue?
0: Sure.
1: Thank you. Well, shifting gears then, it's not the school's responsibility to take our place as adults who share our experiences and teach our kids. Yeah, you send them to school, they learn what they learn there, but they come back home and we teach also.
0: So we're supposed to, see, I push back on that. How long is a child under the care of whomever? Let's say it is a stranger and you cultivate a relationship, but let's say 8 hours a day, right? So that's 40 mm-hmm. hours a week, right? And then in the realistic world of 2026, how many jobs is a parent, a working family working, right? So my father used to say it like this. He'd be like, girl, you know why you can't go spend a night at your cousin's house? I'd be like, why, daddy? Because it's going to take me a month to get out of you what it took for a night for that, what they put in you. And wow. As I've grown older, I hear that old man, and he's absolutely right. So for your child to be in the care with the curriculum that I'm saying, down to the textbook of what they read based on the institutional structure, just hear me out. You're supposed to unpack all of that, especially if you got multiple children. You're supposed to unpack all of that within a day, knowing that you didn't have a day of working on the funny farm, too. I just want to be realistic in this moment. Yes, we are the first teachers. I'm the sole teacher. But to have this double entendre, this double talk in this world of where at home we do this, out there you do this, and in here you do that, that's a lot to put on a child. So I just want us to unpack the levels and think about how radical. We always used the radical left, the radical left. Damn, is this not radical and diabolical what I'm expounding upon? Let's just be real for one moment.
1: I'm sorry, Mrs. Draper. I can't agree that we should surrender our responsibility.
0: I didn't say surrender. I just said I'm the first teacher. I'm the alpha.
1: You said we don't have enough time.
0: No, I just said when you think about the time and realistically unpacking all of what they went through in 8 hours.
1: Mm-hmm.
0: I mean, all of it, from the mechanism to the children, to the adults, to the ambiance, to the food, to all the things. That's not realistic to unpack that and then re-educate the brain every day. Now, I'm going to pour into it every day, all day. But that's a lot of expectation in all the worlds in which they dwell. And what I'm unpacking is the diabolical plot from the essence, the origin of the General Education Fund and how it's expanded and permeates to this day. So I'm not saying surrender. We're the first teacher. I'm Alpha and Omega, if you really want to know. But all I'm saying is that throughout the day, that's a lot to just, and oh, and little Johnny did this, and oh, okay, well, don't do that. And then the teacher said this, and did it. I mean, once you done unpack, what time you got to pour in? You know, so once you done unwinded all of the stuff that horrifies you, and then some of the good things that you've done, and then in between dinner and bath time and da-da-da-da, it's only so many hours in a day. So I just want us to be realistic.
1: Yeah, this is life that we live in. It's never going to change. We have to continue pouring into our kids 24/7 if necessary, because life is going to be life. Thank you, ma'am. Good day.
0: Absolutely. Renee, Janice, Cedric, when we come back, you know, never stop educating your children. But, you know, I hear my old man all day, every day. I hear my mother, too, but my mother's still with me, so I get to hear her all the time, and I don't take that for granted. But my father made it very clear. And then he would trick me. He'd be like, I'd be like, well, Daddy, can I go stay at such and such house? He said, girl, why you want to stay at somebody else's house and go sleep on the floor and you got your own bed? I look at my father. I'd be like, Daddy, you right. Well, can they stay over here? He said, yeah. When I got older, we would have conversation. Bottom line is, be mindful of where you keep and house your children. It does make a difference. We'll be back.
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13: Perfect time of day to run those errands if you have to. Nice and light along the Ryan. No problems or delays in either direction. As you make your way along both the Bishop Ford and Tuskegee Airmen Memorial, you will move along at the posted speed. Usapo Lakeshore Drive, right now we're seeing pretty much light traffic there as you make your way northbound from 67th Street to Jackson, Hollywood to Monroe, smooth sailing. Right now along the Stevenson, you're down to 35 minutes from I-355 to Dusable Drive, 35 traveling out. The Eisenhower in pretty good shape. Just a 45-minute trip from Thorndale to the Burn Circle. That outbound trip will take you 45, and the Kennedy moving well in both directions. You're down to 24 minutes in from O'Hare to downtown, getting to the airport easy breezy. That's a 25-minute trip. Taking a look at our weather, also easy breezy, nice and mild. We're seeing some sunshine. No rain either. Pretty dry today. The National Weather Service says we're headed toward a daytime high of around 72. Tonight, down to 50. But we're moving through these 60s pretty quickly. We're up to 66 at O'Hare. Now 66 in Auburn Gresham and 66 degrees here at the Talk of Chicago. 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Now, the Cougars are back in action on Saturday, October 3rd, when they travel to Tarleton State University for Game 6. For their full complete schedule and for ticket information, go to csu.edu. Well, that's a look at traffic and weather now. 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
0: And we are back. It's a Manic Monday on the Cleopatra Show. And listen, guys, we're talking about education. And I introduced the concept of the General Education Fund that was conceptualized at the turn of the century, but actualized by the Rockefeller. And the Rockefeller family catapulted in a multitude of ways by building curriculum, investing in the core standards of our books through the McGraths and the Pearsons to endowment monies with the University of Chicago, Columbia, Stanford, on and on. Why? To control humanity, because of the investment that humanity would make in turn to survive through during and beyond the industrialist era, whether it was the trains, the automobiles, the planes, the expansion of these United States and territory. Somebody had to do it, and the newly free slaves just wasn't it. They wasn't enough to fill the gap. So they wanted people that they can control, that would not push back against authority, would not question, no longer intellectualist. Literacy was not at the forefront. It was about obedience. Sounds familiar? Following instructions, doing things in repetition, doing things for a long period of time. Right now, that is the balance. And it's tipping the scale. So it begs the question, when I ask, why would billionaires want to invest in our school board race? You feel like you know the answer, don't you? You ought to. Class is definitely in session. Let's talk to Cedric. Cedric, talk to me. Welcome to WVON.
14: Sister Cleopatra, how you doing?
0: I'm on fire, brother. It's a Manic Monday.
14: Hey, look, I hate to break the bad news to the people, but you know what? White people, you know, the dominant society, you know, they have to shake the minds of the people that they have conquered. They got you. And, of course, billionaires wants to have a stake in the education of your children because they are the future of this country. So if I want the country to look a specific way, I got to start right here in school. So if you just go ahead and, you know, mold their minds how you want it to be, he'll be nice and ready for the billionaire class when they get down the road when they're in their 30s and 40s. I want these kids to behave a certain way 40 years from now, so I'm going to teach them in school. That's why the billionaire is one, first and foremost. And if you can look at the world as shape now, it's shifting. You know, the relationship America had with the rest of the world is changing. Western Europe is changing. You know, nobody's scared of the big bad wolf too much like they used to. And the billionaire class, they see that. They see it. They're looking right at it right now happening in real time. The shift from slavery to the industrial age and the West taking the black slave, we don't need you no more. We're going to get some slaves over here in Asia. You know, that's what went on. And, you know, they kicking back against that now. That's about to bite America in the butt. The Westerner, but them being greedy, the dominant society being greedy, is about to catch up with them. And when it's catching up with them, we need to change how we teach your children to get ready for that day. So that's what they want to teach the children. That brings up what you talked about earlier, Sister Cleopatra, about teaching your children. You, as a parent, from the time that child is born to the time you send them into the classroom to be with their peers, you have a big window to lay some foundation on your children. And that's the truth. And I know it's the truth because even if you bring up an excuse to say, that excuse or reason I had to work, that don't make what I said not true. That's still a fact. You still got to do it. I mean, whether you go to work or not, it still has to get done, period. So it's up to adults to talk about the family value. This is the value. Laying the foundation. Your child should be going to school challenging what a teacher says according to what you as a parent already told. And the child should be able to come back home and say, Mama or Daddy, the teacher said this, but you told me that. I had those conversations a lot. We all, as black people in this city, we all should be having this conversation with our children about the stuff that they're teaching them in the schools. And they come on and say, like, Mom, this is what they taught me. And you say, because you laid a foundation. So this is work we got to do. I enjoy this topic. It is on point, but we need to start doing some more self-examination and get back into being self-taught.
0: I appreciate it. Good call.
14: Thank you.
0: Absolutely. I'm up against a hard break. But Louis, Renee, Janice want to talk about, you know, this segregation piece. When we come back, guys, and I think I just got a break and a lead that I was chasing. But we come back. I see that we've lost one of our sisters here, Angela Stribling. She transitioned in her battle for brain cancer. You all know her as a BET host and radio personality, so former journalist. I'm very sorry to hear this. I see you all in the chat. My condolences from the WVON family, of course, to hers during their time of need. 58 years young, right? So I'm learning what is young. In a minute, 100 going to be young. Y'all keep playing with me. When we come back, and the disorder is Janice, Renee, and Louis. You know, we're going to continue this conversation because I am challenging what folks are declaring to be radical. This was radical and diabolical and still applicable today.
13: Partly cloudy skies and dry today. The National Weather Service says we're headed into the low 70s. 72 is our official high on this Monday. September 28th, 2026. I'm in Flournoy, and in the headlines, as many as 11 current and former elected officials in South Suburban Fort Heights are facing multiple corruption charges, including large-scale misuse of public funds for personal travel and luxury spending. And it looks like we finally know who's going to be starting as the quarterback when the Bears take on the Eagles tonight. All eyes on third stringer Case Keenum. Kickoff is at 7:15. National news from the Black Information Network is next on the iHeartRadio app and 1690 AM WVON, Berwyn, Chicago. It's 11:01.
15: Here's the ION News Now. President Trump said he's aware of the arrests of five men near RAF Fairford, a British air base used by U.S. military.
16: The arrest in the U.K. was fantastic. They were looking to do big damage to our fort.
15: British police say the suspects were taken into custody on terrorism explosives-related suspicions after reports of suspicious vehicles approaching the base. Jackson County, Mississippi District Attorney Angela Myers McIlrath is defending the investigation into the death of Nolan Wells. The prosecutor says cell phone surveillance and GPS evidence were presented to a grand jury, which declined to issue any charges despite new claims from attorney Ben Crump's team about deleted data on Wells' phone. And the Obama Presidential Center says more than 175,000 people have visited the museum and special events since opening in Chicago in June. The Obama Foundation says visitors have come from all 50 states and 39 countries. Get BIN News now on demand 24/7 on the iHeartRadio app. Here's Terry McCready.
17: President Trump rejecting Iran's proposal to reopen the Strait of Hormuz, telling reporters over the weekend they want to make a deal to open the strait immediately because they're losing so badly. Iranian Foreign Minister Abbas Araghchi was asked whether he trusted President Trump.
18: Well, we trust ourselves. We are ready for diplomacy. We are ready for war at the same time. They had tested us in both cases. They tested us in their aggression twice, and they are welcome if they want to test us once again.
17: Araghchi telling NBC's Meet the Press that they remain open for diplomacy. As the midterm elections are closing in, civil rights and voting advocacy groups are galvanizing for a nationwide campaign to ensure that a major demographic is being mobilized to vote on November 3rd, and that's black men. Pollster Mark Jones, zeroing in on the Lone Star State, said earlier this month that some Democrats fear that black turnout will not be as strong as it has been in the past.
19: Because there are no African-American candidates running for high-profile statewide offices in Texas.
17: NAACP partnering with 100 Black Men of America, National Urban League, Black Men Vote, Woke Vote, and State of the People to launch National Black Man Voter Day. The goal is to mobilize 100,000 black men ahead of early voting. On October 24th, Dominic Whitehead, Chief of Field Membership Growth and Unit Sustainability at the NAACP, telling the GRIO that research commissioned by the NAACP and HIT strategy found that jobs and affordability are among top priorities for black men. The groups are also seeking to mobilize black men around the issue of voting rights following the U.S. Supreme Court's decision back in April that gutted the Voting Rights Act of 1965. An anonymous woman who accused Jay-Z of sexually assaulting her is recanting her story. Jane Doe said her claims were false in a legal declaration filed in New York just days ago. She said she has never met or spoken with the rapper, whose real name is Sean Carter. In a statement to CNN, she said, "My allegations that Sean Carter raped me or otherwise sexually assaulted me were false." Jane Doe first made her public claims against Carter in a lawsuit filed in December of 2024 against Carter and Sean Combs. Unlivable conditions. That's what many Sudanese are finding as they're returning to the capital, determined to rebuild their lives. They're without power, water, or even jobs. About 4 million people fled Khartoum after a war erupted between the army and a paramilitary force in 2023. About 3 million have returned since the army recaptured Khartoum last year. Fighting between the armed forces and rapid support forces is still raging in the Darfur, Kordofan, and Blue Nile regions, but the army is encouraging Khartoum residents to return, touting a renovated airport and renewed infrastructure. Stay informed, stay connected, and subscribe. Follow VIN News This Hour wherever you get your podcasts. I'm Terry McCready for the Black Information Network.
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26: Hey, Chicago. 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I'm Dr. LaDonna Ray. As an ambassador for Man of the House, I'm inviting you to experience a stage play that tackles a side of domestic abuse we don't talk about nearly enough. 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The number one urban stage play, Man of the House, is coming to Chicago for one night only. And listen to this cast. 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I'll see you there.
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0: And it's a Manic Monday, guys. The time is 11:10. So here's the deal, guys. Here's an exclusive invite for me. I will not let nothing get to me. Play On. I'm getting a couple text messages as we speak because Play On is debuting. And we're having a WVON night October 1st. That's right. Thursday. And I'm your host that's going to do the most. But here's the theme and the scene. I'm going to set the stage. It is 1920s, 1930s era of Harlem Renaissance with Duke Ellington and the Big Bad Band. And I mean, the costumes are fierce. You'll see some advertisements. You probably got an announcement in our newsletter, but I want you all to come to ChicagoShakes.com and get your tickets. That's right. It's at the Shakespeare Theater right there, Navy Pier, while the weather is good and the stars are out. Come out and meet your favorite millennial. That's right, Cleopatra Draper. I'm your host, is going to do the most. We're going to have a good time. I got folks very interested in this Play On demo that is transforming. I've seen them do interviews. They've made the rounds on all the alphabets, ABC, NBC, WGN, blah, blah, blah. But they were here with WVON first. You dig? So I'm going back to the phone lines. We've been having a conversation about education. And I thought it was so important to ask the question, or at least beg it, to make you think, why are billionaires invested in the Chicago school board race? They've always been invested. But why? Is it because they care so much about your babies? Or do they care to control them? Because the outcomes are more fruitful than anything when it comes to human capital. So I played this clip about Rockefeller. And how radical it was for him to lay the groundwork for the General Education Fund to develop the curriculum to the books to the structure of this thing we call school. So you can be obedient. Come on time, end on time, time on task. What you read, what you do, and then never ask questions against authority. Not to develop the intellectual thinker. Not to challenge the system. To follow it, swallow it, and become it. And if you haven't been in the school, everything I'm saying is true. And as a former educator, former Chicago Public School student, to this parent venturing kindergarten, there are moments I'm mortified. So my brother Keith, who normally we jamming, you know, I agree, Alpha Omega teacher right here. But, you know, for an 8-hour day, it's hard to undo all of what your child has been through on top of what you're pouring into them, bedtime, bath time, homework time, all of this time, right? Play time. I got another one say, Mommy, I want to play. Got another one say, hey, you do what I tell you to do. It's real. And right now, really, in real time, you have billionaires pouring millions of dollars into your school board race that will eventually be controlled by the will of the people. So if it's to be controlled by the will of the people, why the big spending? Why now? Especially on the heels of AI with this technological divide and conquer. I know folks, I've been reading reports, folks are selling their homes to invest in AI. Hey, something's happening. Let's go to Renee. Renee, talk to me. Welcome to WVON. Renee, welcome to WVON.
1: Good morning. Thanks for taking my call. Yes, I just want to say I agree with what you've been saying. Yes, he who controls the narrative, they control the minds of the masses. And these billionaires who control these curriculums, they're not going to teach our students about what they've done or their forefathers have done that have been negative. They're going to put things in a positive light, and they're going to not shed that light on some important things. Our students learned about the Holocaust, but they don't learn about the handicapped people or those with special needs, the homosexuals, the Africans who were in Germany, that they were also in those concentration camps. They don't teach our students about the Holocaust that took place in the Congo at the hands of King Leopold I from Belgium. They only want us to know what they want us to know. And I'm sorry, I've been waiting so long and I was rehearsing in my head, Cleopatra, but I am, it's not flowing. But these school boards and these billionaires, they control the narrative. Like in Texas last week, they voted that they're going to start teaching that Islam is this radical religion, and that it was because of radicalized Islam that 9/11 took place. And then they're teaching negative history about the religion itself. It's very important who's in control of what's going into the textbooks and what's going into the minds of our students. So we have to really be aware and not fall for these fancy commercials that we see. If you see a lot of commercials for a certain candidate or against one, just know that is being funded by billionaires who want to control our schools and control the dollars that flow into these schools. And some of them, like Betsy DeVos, actually wanted to destroy our schools. So it's important that that we just follow the dollars and, you know, do some research. And I'm sorry, I'm falling apart on the radio.
0: No, you're fine. You're fine. I'm going to take some more calls. Let's talk to Janice. Janice, talk to me. Welcome to WVON.
2: Yeah. I want to say I don't trust the teachers union either, because when you have a leader who sends her child to a private school but doesn't want you to have that same option. And I want to say the Rockefeller may have been wrong, but look at what Booker T. Washington did with Mr. Rosenwald from Sears. They built so many schools where black people had a chance. And also, no other college, only one white school put more people in business in the knowledge Booker T. Washington gave them. And one last thing I'd like to say. Our children can't read. They can't read, and it's not their fault. It's the system's. And do you remember how the unions went against Marva Collins and broke her? That was the Chicago Teachers Union. And she couldn't take it anymore, seeing how those kids' lives were destroyed. And there was a young black man. He taught out in Hazelcrest. He's got a new book out. He's called Sex, Drugs, and Illiteracy.
0: And all right, I appreciate your call.
2: You know the word pet.
0: I appreciate your call.
2: No, let me say one last thing.
0: Listen, guys, you know, I rarely respond to this. It's a sticking point for me when we say our children can't read, because that's a very blanket, bold statement. There are some children that cannot read, and that is not an all, right? Now, what I appreciate about that statement, she looked at it as a systemic issue. I look at it as a issue, period, because wherever house you came from, I don't know if there's any type of practice or preparation. I don't know what's going on there. And then she opened up with, you know, the teachers union and how she can't trust it because the leader sends her child to a private school and doesn't want to allow you all to send your children to a private school. Nobody's stopping you from going to a private school, but private schools do cost, right? So I think that that's a choice that families do make. I ain't mad at you. If you can afford it, you make the choice. Now, whether or not there is a voucher for it, and if that's the case, the voucher program, then that's different, right? That's a different battle. You know, and it begs the question, if these schools were with equity, would you even have to consider it? And equity also means equitable resources and distribution. I don't know. But I that's a sticking point for me. And it's not to say it's not a factual point. I opened up the clip at the turn of the century. 90% of whites were the affluent readers in the country, primarily because of Reconstruction era. We were not taught how to read. But systemically, that is such a blanket statement. It bothers me. It does, because it's not an absolute and it's not a hard truth. There are some children that cannot read. And yet there are functional adults that cannot read. So argumentatively, we have a greater expectation on the children that are part of being the pawn on the table than actually the table itself. And I want us to weigh heavy on that, because ultimately our expectations are greater for them than they are ourselves, the governing body of adults that created the world in which they're being welcomed into. So I wanted to get there because, you know, when I hear that, sometimes I may go quiet because it really grinds my gears, because that is an absolute

0: And I wanted to lay the groundwork because at the end of the day, whoever controls the board, the same book that you depended on to be reflective of your history, Rockefeller made sure that it's reflective of his thumbprint. We'll be back after this break.
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4: The reality is every generation experiences a technology powerful enough to change society. Transistor radios were replaced by boom boxes. 8-track tapes were replaced by cassettes, cassettes by discs. Landlines were replaced by cell phones. Television was replaced by cable, then satellite. Now everybody is streaming. However, this generation will inherit the first technology that can imitate thought itself. And all of us must decide how we will embrace artificial intelligence. AI is the first technology that will require us to set moral parameters for its usage. We must now decide what AI should be allowed and what should be prohibited. We must decide what happens to creativity, labor, truth, privacy, empathy, and democracy, and who will benefit. What will we require to remain uniquely human?
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11: Taking a look at the traffic, there's still no changes to your travel times. Everything is pretty light. Taking a look at Harvey, though, there's still no update on that structure fire on the Dixie Highway. But just a reminder, it's because the Bears will be having their game tonight at Soldier Field, so you might want to take into account some traffic before and after the game. Now, taking a look at our weather. It is cool today with a daytime high of 72 and some sunshine, but tonight we're going to be low in the 50s. Temperatures are still currently holding on at 65 at O'Hare, 65 in Hyde Park, and 65 here at the Talk of Chicago. 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Well, that's a look at traffic and weather now. I'm Kayla Patton on the Talk of Chicago, 1690 WVON.
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0: And we are back. It's a Manic Monday, guys, and it's only dancing. It's the retelling of an 80s classic Dirty Dancing theme. It's a theme that goes on this show. And this is now a book. It's a best-selling New York Times book, and the author is on the live line with me, Jasmine Gilroy. She is the author of 9 novels, including The Wedding Date, The Reese's Book Club's Selection, The Proposal, and Flirting Lessons. Her work has appeared along Wall Street Journal, Cosmopolitan, Bon Appetit, and of course right here at WVON. Jasmine, welcome to the show.
1: Thank you so much for having me.
0: Absolutely. In fact, Dirty Dancing, the musical, was live on my show about this time last month, so it's just so ironic to have you. So tell us a little bit about the book. Spill some tea.
1: So It's Only Dancing is about Catherine. Her family calls her Kitty, which she hates. Her friends call her Cat. And she starts off the book going to a month-long family camp with her parents and her younger sister, which she does not want to do. She, a few years back, quit ballet. She'd been dancing ballet for years and was really good at it and loved it, but had a kind of difficult breakup with ballet. But as she goes to this camp, she meets the hip-hop instructor, Jordan, who is also 17, just like her, and she starts learning to dance with him. And that process of learning to dance hip-hop really brings back her love of dance, and it kind of welcomes her into a new world of relationships and friendships and a new relationship with her family.
0: I think that that's fascinating. So what made you write this book?
1: You know, I just love the age of teenagers. I think it's such an interesting age to think about and write about. All of your feelings are heightened. All of your emotions are, you know, more difficult or more exciting. And it was really fun to write about that. I also love dancing, and I think that it's something that really inspires people of sort of all different kinds of dance. It was really fun to think about and write about the way that dance can change your life. And that was something that I really wanted Kat to experience.
0: So where do you go from here? I mean, you've written 9 novels. This is a New York Times best-selling novel. So what's next?
1: You know, I had so much fun writing this book. This is my first book for teenagers, and so that was a real joy to kind of explore this age group and introduce maybe people who have read my other books to young adult and introduce teenagers to my writing. And so that this has really been a thrill. And I'm excited to keep writing. I have another book that I'm working on that will hopefully come out next year, and then more books hopefully in the future.
0: How do you focus when it's time to sit down and write? Give us some pro tips.
1: You know, one thing that I found is very useful for me is to sit down and set a timer so that, you know, I have to focus until that timer goes off. Sometimes it sort of depends on what's going on in my life. Sometimes it's 30 minutes. Sometimes it can be just 15 minutes. And that has really taught me how much I can get done in a short period of time. If I can really sit down and focus, I can get a lot out. But those, you know, if I can do like 15 minutes a few times a day, I can get a lot of writing done. And that is one thing that really helps me just like center it all just on me and my laptop and the story.
0: It sounds like when I'm working with my kindergarten, time on task.
1: Exactly.
0: I'm actually learning that too. What can I do in 30 minutes? Well, you heard that exercise right here with Jasmine. So let us know. I mean, your books are everywhere. It's a New York Times bestselling. It's Only Dancing. Let us know how we can get it.
1: It comes out on October 6th. You can get it in any bookstore. I'm actually doing an event in Chicago on October 7th. So please come out to that event. All the information about the events are on my website, jasminegilroy.com. Go to the events page and you can get all of the information that you need. And then you can also find me on Instagram. I'm at Jasmine Picks, and you can see the books that I've written and what's coming up and stuff about the events that I'm going to do.
0: All right. Well, thanks so much, Jasmine Gilroy, who stopped by the Cleopatra Show. She's coming to Chicago, guys, and I got the book. I want you all to stop by and check her out. And I'll stop by the website, and then I'll share with my audience tomorrow.
1: Thank you so much. It's so great to talk to you.
0: Likewise. So listen, guys, on my sweatshirt is the woman, the face of just Black progressive independent thought, a warrior, a shero, and that's Angela Davis. And I just wanted to read it. It says, I am no longer accepting the things I cannot change. I am changing the things that I cannot accept. Listen, I think it's important for us to have some values, right? Be rooted in something. Stand for something or you'll fall for anything. And I am on the right side of history when it comes to our children in this fight, and been there since before I had children. So I want us to really mull over the radical lesson of today, and where we go tomorrow is up to us. If we're gifted enough to wake up in our right mind and able bodies to make a difference in this world. Tomorrow is Turbulent Tuesday. I am on a breaking lead in this Fort Heist case. I look forward to having somebody on. And I don't want just anybody. I could have covered the story. Let me be clear. I need somebody that knows something about it, that has been impacted. And my heart is with Fort Heights. They have been in dire need. And for the will of the people to have been robbed of their own resources is extra cruel and unusually found in Black community. So I hear you, Fort Heights, and I look forward to raising you. And I hope that you are fulfilled moving forward with righteousness and leadership. Tuesday, tomorrow's Turbulent Tuesday on the Cleopatra Show at 9 a.m.
2: Cool today as temperatures creep into the low 70s and some sunshine on this Monday, 28th of September. Good morning, I'm Kayla Patton in for WVON's Annette Flournoy, who's on assignment, and here's what's happening. Police are investigating several recent overnight break-ins on Chicago's South Side. Harry Williams reports more on that story.
3: Detectives say late last week thieves targeted four Hyde Park businesses and one business in Bronzeville. The owner of the Sip and Savor coffee shop, Trez Pugh III, says he is moving forward.
4: Because a few idiots go around doing this kind of destructive thing, we're not going to allow it to impair our vision and our mission, and that is creating jobs, changing community.
3: No one is in custody. Anyone with information about these crimes is urged to contact Chicago police. I'm Perry Williams.
2: In college football action this weekend, the Chicago State University Cougars fell short in Game 5 against Norfolk State University at SeatGeek Stadium in Bridgeview. They suffered a stunning 43-20 loss. But on the positive, WVON's Logan Page goes behind the jersey in this report.
5: Behind every jersey is the work pressure and discipline it takes to compete, especially when things don't go your way. After CSU's loss to Norfolk State, former NFL quarterback and Spartans head coach Michael Vick offered the Cougars some words of encouragement about what comes next.
6: I spoke to the quarterback in particular, and I told him to stay in the film room, keep studying, keep playing hard. My message to them was don't give up. Don't give up. Give 110% every single day. The record might not reflect, but that's a talented football team. They will be winning football games in the future. Hopefully we can play them again on the terms where everybody feel like it's, I won't say it's an even playing field, but when they're established, we'll continue to earn each other's trust and earn each other's time, regardless of what we always love on each other. So I'm proud of my guys, man. I can't wait to get on the plane, fly back, and get ready for another work week.
5: It's a reminder that the lessons learned on the field can be just as important as the final score. Logan Page, R News Now, WVON 6.
2: The Cougars are gearing up for their game 6 in another away game this Saturday, October 3rd at Tarleton State University in Texas. Well, tonight in Chicago football news, the Bears will host the Eagles for Monday night football at Soldier Field. Quarterback Caleb Williams is still out after suffering a hamstring injury in last week's loss to the Vikings, despite backup quarterback Tyson Bagent clearing the NFL's concussion protocol. Third stringer Case Keenum is expected to start. The Bears will enter at 1-1, while Philly is 2-0. Kickoff is set to start at 7:15 tonight. And again, you might want to factor in the traffic if you're attending. Well, 11 current and former elected officials in South Suburban Ford Heights are facing corruption charges. They will be arraigned in court on Wednesday. The alleged offenders include former Mayor Annie Coulter and current village clerk Nair Ford, who are accused of stealing $107,000 from taxpayers. The defendants are charged with theft and official misconduct. And 2 years ago, former Ford Heights Mayor Charles Griffin was convicted of embezzling more than $10,000 from the village. Well, that's a look at our news now on 1690 WVON. Traffic and weather up next.
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13: The leaves are falling now.
14: Red, they're turning brown.
13: Lots of thorns.
12: I see them bloom.
13: For me and you. And it's getting to be pumpkin time.
14: Oh, yes, oh, yes.
13: And then it's Thanksgiving.
14: How about that? Your favorite.
13: Merry Christmas.
14: Merry Christmas.
13: Hey. Hey, WVON, it is Echo County Treasurer, and David Gordon here this morning.
14: Good morning, listen, Chicago.
13: Good morning. So listen up. The due date is October 1st. October 1st. That's this Wednesday.
14: Very good.
13: But
14: very good.
13: If you don't have the money on October 1st, don't pay. Go to CookCountyTreasurer.com on October 2nd, and on October 2nd, sign up for our payment plan. You can, over a year's time, pay it, either bi-monthly or monthly, and we will notify you. We will tell you whether or not and when you need to pay after you sign up for it. All you have to do is give us your phone number or your email, and we will send you a friendly reminder. This is a great program because the interest rate, thanks to the legislation that we passed in Springfield, has been reduced from 18% to 9%. 18% to 9%.
14: Wonderful.
13: So,
14: that is beautiful.
13: Yeah, a lot of people sign up for this payment plan option. A payment plan option. So I suggest that you take advantage of it. Additionally, on this bill, now listen up. It says read your bill. On this bill, you look to see if you have gotten your homeowners have to have lived in the house for
14: 1 year or more.
13: Senior exemption.
14: 1 year or more, age 65.
13: And senior freeze.
14: Got to be 65, and your income will have to be below $75,000.
13: And for previous years, below $65,000.
14: Yes.
13: That law just changed, okay?
14: Interesting.
13: So don't get all bent out of shape if you don't have the money on October 1st. It's okay. If you can't figure that out, you call 312-443-5100. 312-443-5100, and we will help you figure out how to do it.
14: Very good. And you know, the wonderful thing, Treasurer, you're the only one who lowered interest rates. Did you hear about mortgage companies and how they have raised the interest rates over 7%?
13: I don't know how anybody can afford to buy the house. That's why half the people in Chicago are renters.
14: Yeah.
13: Did you know that half the people in Chicago are renting?
14: You're
13: not a renter anymore. You made so much money in my office that you bought something.
14: High five.
13: You know what? He's living in a condo.
14: Yes, and I love it. And it's affordable for me, too. That's the wonderful thing, because so many things have gone up now. It's, the economy is so hard to keep up now with everything.
13: I was in a grocery store over the weekend, and it's amazing to me. 4 years ago, you used to have $50 and walk out with three bags.
14: Yeah.
13: I see the cash registers ringing $50 and people are walking out with one bag. Mm-hmm. Huh?
14: Yep, me too.
13: Where are you economizing on groceries?
14: Oh, my goodness. I shop around. I go to Target. I go to Walmart. I go to Jewel. And I go to Mariano's. I just be looking for bargains. That's what I do.
13: You get the coupons out of the paper on Wednesday?
14: Yeah.
13: I know a lot of people who are coupon shoppers.
14: I'm not an extreme couponer like some people. Some people really know how to use those coupons.
13: And food stamps.
14: Yes, they really do.
13: Mm-hmm. So listen up. October 1st is the due date. Don't pay if you don't have it. On October 2nd, you can go to cookcountytreasurer.com. Now, we've got this morning, Lamont, caller one on South Sealy. Hey, Lamont, we might shut the taste about what's going on. Hello.
14: Hello, Lamont.
10: Hello.
13: Hey, Lamont, how are you?
10: I'm doing fantastic. Just woke up from my grandpa nap.
13: A grandpa nap? You a senior, huh?
10: Absolutely.
13: You're a homeowner, a senior, and a disabled person, huh?
10: No doubt about it, but it's all good.
13: And you didn't you didn't get any of that stuff.
10: Well, I am about to. That's why I'm on the line with you.
13: Yeah, you are. So you're missing a homeowner, a senior, and a disabled exemption. What kind of disability do you have?
10: It's indented disability from my job. There was an accident on the job. And
13: where did you used to work?
10: I'm retired from the post office in the city of Chicago.
13: I talked to more people on this show who worked for the post office and became disabled. Is it like repetitive activity or dogs biting you or what? I mean, what happened? I talked to a lot of people say I would never work for the post office because of the dogs and getting bit by dogs.
14: Yeah.
10: Well, I actually worked on the mail processing equipment, but, you know, situations happen, accidents happen, you know. And
13: so you weren't outside, you were inside.
10: Yes, I was. I worked on the mail processing equipment.
13: Is there some way that that processing equipment can, like, eat up part of your hand or something when you're processing stuff?
10: Oh, any profession that involves mechanisms and equipment and so forth, that's always the case. You could be driving a car and have an accident, right?
13: Yeah.
14: Yeah.
13: I talked to one of my friends this weekend. He was driving a motorcycle and hit a deer, killed the deer, totaled the motorcycle.
10: Yes.
13: And broke bones all over his body.
14: Oh, my goodness.
13: And they're lucky he's alive. No internal injuries. Can you imagine that? I mean, you hit a deer with a car and you could get killed.
14: Yeah.
10: Absolutely. Happens all the time.
13: Yeah. You
10: all
13: ever go?
10: Life.
13: You don't go deer hunting, do you?
10: No. I love nature. I haven't gotten to that level yet, I say. But I'd have a friend. Matter of fact, I have a deer friend who used to travel state to state hunting, and he just passed, and so I was exposed to it a little bit, but I don't like it. You know, it's not a sport I would participate in.
13: No, me either. You know, that expression, deer in headlights. I'd hate to kill a deer. Did you ever eat deer meat?
10: Yes, I have.
13: Now, what'd you think of that?
10: It's an acquired taste. I've tried wild game. I'm kind of traditional type of guy. I'm very particular. Stay with the basics. I don't get too wild with the exploration of eating wild game. I don't have nothing against it, but you know, sometimes you have to change your diet.
13: Yeah.
10: But I've experienced it.
13: When you were at Taste of Bellwood, Was it because of the Stepan event with Sam Chapman, or did you just go to go?
10: Yeah, I went to Went. Dear friend of mine is, you know, I've been busy, kind of like on lockdown with books and a lot of nonprofit stuff. So it's time. I've been actually, since I've got back from traveling, I've been going out stepping. Actually, it was Farley who was doing the house event as well. It was mostly house party. It was a great event, too.
13: Wasn't that something?
10: Yeah, we had a blast. And good to see you out there doing what you do. And your staff is great. So I was, you put that information out there, and that's why I'm on this program right now.
13: Did they
10: now.
13: Tell you how much they think you're going to get?
10: Not yet.
13: Okay, so not you want to tell them, David, we'll do it together. Sure. One, two, three. $1,200.
10: Are you serious?
13: I am dead serious.
14: Yes.
10: It's about time I get something. I haven't gotten anything since I've been a senior. Everything been a struggle, you know, but I keep on trudging through. Are you serious?
13: I'm serious, and very, you know what? It's so tax-free. Now you got to tell me what you're going to do with it.
14: Yes.
10: Well, you know what? I'm probably going to get a little repairs, and I'm going to do some tender loving care. You know, travel. I'm looking to travel. I just actually closed.
13: Wait, you just came back from traveling, right?
10: Yes, I got some new teeth from Dominican Republic. Absolutely.
13: I have talked to so many people who are going to Dominican Republic and Mexico for their dental needs.
10: Yes, yes. $7,000 for what they call zirconium crowns. And so I have a very, very beautiful smile that I'm satisfied with. So I'm gonna.
13: Did they do all of your teeth? Did they cap all of your teeth?
10: I would say about 75%, because I always taking care of my teeth.
13: That's like $40,000 here.
10: Yes, it's cost $7,000 there. On a great dentist, yes.
13: How long did it take for them to do it?
10: Ooh, the first time was 5 hours with your mouth open.
13: Exactly.
10: And it took about 4 days, Monday, two, and I left Sunday. So,
13: I bet it looks really nice, doesn't it? I had that done.
10: Oh, you did? Yeah, I see. We talked about that.
13: Yeah, see my teeth right there? They look so nice, yeah.
14: Beautiful.
10: And got a cavity right there. I can see a cavity, a little cavity started.
13: The nice thing about having your teeth capped is you don't get cavities as often.
10: Absolutely.
13: You can eat a piece of chocolate and go to sleep, and nobody cares.
14: Right.
10: You would be
13: your
10: surprised.
13: Dentist will never know.
10: You know what? Now that I'm thinking about it, I'm going to use some of the $1,200 for dental work I've had done the last 3 weeks. Maria, I've had a implant on one of the teeth that's fallen out, one of my older teeth that I've had done maybe 20, 25 years ago, whatever. Then I had the wisdom tooth pulled because it was just there, my first extraction.
13: That and cost then, you $7,000 here.
10: Oh, Lord. I haven't even had time to add it up yet. I'm still healing the last 3 weeks. So yes,
13: I hate implants. When you get an implant, I'm going to tell you something. It's like putting a miniature dwarf or person inside your mouth. That is the worst thing in the world. It you is like what? Digging a hole and putting a person in there. It's awful. That tooth never feels right again.
10: Mine is feeling good. I have to admit, at first it was traumatizing because all summer that's what I've been doing, having dental work.
13: And drilling and drilling and drilling and drilling.
10: Oh,
13: yeah.
10: Lord. Uh-huh. Especially if you had a root canal already, then had a retreat. And so when whatever the crown fell off, and so they had to take the whole tooth out and put an implant in. So, yeah, I know what you mean. You have to go through the process. I've come to have high tolerance to pain and so forth because now it's healing. All I have to do now is just have the crown reinstalled again.
13: And then you're done?
10: Then I'll be done with that. And I'm pretty done with most of the surgery. So now we're just healing, waiting.
13: Did you lose any weight?
10: I have, actually. It's a blessing if you look at it like that. Yes.
13: Exactly. They got to find something good and the bad.
10: Absolutely.
13: How many pounds did you lose?
10: I lost 9.
13: Wow. Wow. You should go back to the Dominican Republic and let them do something else. You'll be down 18.
10: Well, it's hard to follow instructions.
13: Well, that's better than taking them shots they're giving people. Wow.
10: You're absolutely right.
13: You married Lamont?
10: Actually, no, I'm not. I wish I was. I'm mad at my God because I don't know why he hasn't brought my soulmate, but, you know, we still trudging in that area.
13: Was you ever married?
10: Once. My divorce was in 2000. I was married for 5 years.
13: Well,
10: so it's been 26 years I've been single. Dating is so different.
13: I'm telling you, everybody I talk to, they're having a hard time finding somebody, no matter what the sex, no matter what the age, no matter the size, no matter no what.
10: You're something else.
13: Well, everybody out there saying, hey, I got a hard time finding somebody. You know why?
10: Why is that?
13: I'm going to tell you why. Everybody's looking for somebody to do something for them.
10: Right. No reciprocation.
13: Can you take care of me? Can you feed me? Can you look after me? Can you look after my kids? Can you pay the rent? Are you going to pay half the expenses? Are you going to pay half the dinner bill? Gita, gada, gada, gada, guda.
14: Oh, my goodness.
13: And people just feel like they're better off being by themselves because then they don't have to deal with anybody complaining all the time or asking them for stuff. They're better off just
10: going.
13: I talked to all these people who are out there all doing all these one-night stands because there's no, they don't want any obligation, and they don't want to be around anybody complaining.
14: You can say that again.
13: Is that the truth, David?
14: Yes.
13: They want nothing to do with anybody who's miserable and complaining because they're already miserable.
10: And then one-night stands can get you in trouble, too, as far as that, what they call them now, STIs that's out there, and I have a phobia about that, too.
13: Yeah,
10: there's willy-nilly out there like that.
13: People are worried about all those venereal diseases too.
10: Only had to worry about two of them back in the day: syphilis and gonorrhea. Now they got about 15.
13: Afraid to kiss somebody, huh? You're afraid to kiss somebody.
10: That's what I'm talking about.
13: I'm telling you, let alone get in bed with them, afraid to kiss them. Yeah. Am I wrong, David?
14: No, you're not wrong.
13: I mean, I see people out to dinner, they don't even hold hands anymore. They just look at each other.
14: Yep.
13: I know a lot of people have to get drunk to get going with somebody.
10: You know what? You're right about that.
13: And then they say the drunkenness made me do it. Because if they were in their right mind, they wouldn't be doing it. Yeah. Well, Ribby, let me to say something here, Lamont. You're a good old postal worker who got out of that. That messed your body up. But you're happy. You're out stepping and you're traveling and you're fixing your teeth. Where do you see yourself in 5 years?
10: You know what? That's kind of, that's an interesting question. I don't think that far because I really stay focused on living one day at a time. I know I'm in pretty decent health. I'm grateful for that. My matriarch of my family is gone, so I'm pretty much kind of alone, you know.
13: Oh, your mom's gone, huh?
10: Everyone.
13: Brothers and sisters, everybody?
10: Everyone.
13: Is the ex-wife dead?
14: Wow.
10: We haven't talked since 2000. I do have my only child, you know, but we don't talk. He's going to school for a psychiatrist and he can't open up. Isn't that something? But anyway, that's another story.
13: I find that all the time. All these people I know who are really messed up want to study psychology. They think they can fix it. They think they know how other people feel because they're miserable and they can understand somebody else who's miserable. So now you go to your shrink and you're sitting in front of your psychologist or your shrink and they're as messed up as you are. Huh?
10: And
13: what about that?
10: Switching you to another psychiatrist. And then
13: I'm like, what?
10: So to answer your question, it's quite interesting. I don't think that far. I just know today is a good day to be alive sober. I know today is well. I'm not in the nursing home being taken care of. So I'm just having fun. One of the challenges I'm having now, and I want to get into AI and Bitcoin, and I can't seem to find. So I'm already set up to go to pull the trigger, and I'm just looking for someone that's hands-on here in Chicago, and no one is really involved.
13: I know nothing about that. I don't know.
10: And that's where I'm at. Five years from now, I really don't know.
13: Well, but you're going to be here in 5 years. That's what matters. Lamont, thanks a million. We're going to move on to Rivian here.
14: Bless you, Lamont.
10: Okay. Fantastic conversation. You all have a blessed day.
13: All right. We'll get you your money soon. Hey, Rivian.
15: Hello. How are you?
13: Out there on Lawler Avenue, I heard you're really looking forward to talking to us, and I'm really looking forward to talking to you.
14: Yes.
13: Yeah. You met us at Taste of Bellwood, huh?
15: Yes, I did.
13: And what's your disability?
15: Spinal stenosis.
13: Oh, that's terrible.
15: Yes, it is.
13: That's the worst. I mean, I think everybody gets that when they get older, don't they?
15: I'm not sure about that, but I know it has affected me.
13: How has it affected you?
15: My mobility, you know, my balance is not as good. I have sciatica. I don't sleep well at night because of the burning sensations and the nerve pain that I have.
13: How old are you? Well, let me ask you this. Are you a senior?
15: Almost. I'll be 64 in a car.
13: Yeah. Well, then you got a couple years to get a senior exemption, but you're getting your homeowners. What we're giving you here is disabled for 23, 24, and 25.
14: Very good.
13: Yeah. Yeah. You got AWON listeners, you got to have a doctor's letter that will tell us the percentage of your disability so then we can help you get it. So
14: yes.
13: Obviously, Rivian was able to do that. This back problem is causing her walking and balancing problems. You're going to get a total of tax exempt for 23, 24, and 25,
14: $409.33.
15: Okay, that's great.
13: Yeah, what are you going to do with it?
15: Not quite sure yet. Probably do some repairs around the house, more than likely.
13: What kind of everybody I talk to is going to repair something around the house. What are you going to do around your house?
15: Well, I've actually had a basement issue that I need to deal with, so from flooding for the past few years. So I have mold issue in my basement and a lot of things.
13: God. Every time it rains, you get a flood?
15: Just about, yes.
13: Lordy, is the city doing anything for you?
15: No, they have not.
13: Who's the alderman out there?
15: Mitch.
13: Do you go to him and complain?
15: It's for her, but no, I haven't, because you don't really get any results anyway. So to be honest with you, no, I have not.
13: I think the city's offering money for flood victims, aren't they?
15: I'm not sure, but I'll look into it since you mentioned it.
13: Yeah, you need to go see your older person, whoever it is out there, and tell them what happened. Yeah, mold is very bad. You got a sump pump down there to pump it out?
15: No sump pump at all.
13: So when it floods, how do you get the water out?
15: It just goes back down the sewer. It just rescinds on its own eventually. Past year, I haven't had any problems, but my worst was in 2023.
13: What happened in 2023?
15: I had about 3 feet of water in my basement and ruined everything. My boiler, my furnace. I mean, my boiler, my water heater, my washer, my dryer, my freezer. Everything down there got ruined.
13: Did you have health insurance? Did you have homeowners insurance?
15: I did, but it only covered like $1,000. So, and I had much more than that. Just my boiler alone, that much.
13: I'm sorry, I didn't understand you. You had homeowners insurance, but what happened?
15: The limit was for the backup because it was a backup sewer problem. My limit was only $10,000, so that was only enough to probably. Yes, did cover my boiler. It didn't cover everything else that I lost down there.
13: Well, how'd you pay for the rest of that stuff?
15: Credit. And I think I did get a few dollars from FEMA as well. So I never was able to replace anything because the basin is really unusable now. So furniture, I did replace my washer, my dryer, my freezer. But technically, the basement is unusable at the moment because it really needs to be gutted out. But I just don't have the funds to do it.
13: Lord, are you married?
14: My goodness.
13: Huh?
15: No, I'm not.
13: So, you got any kids?
15: Yes, I have a daughter.
13: Does she help you?
15: When she can, but she has a family of her own.
13: Uh-huh. So, you just confine yourself to the first floor of this house?
15: Pretty much, yeah. I mean, I go down in the basement only when I need to wash, but I try to go down there as much as possible. So, that's the only time I really go down there is if I'm washing clothes.
13: Mm-hmm. Does it smell?
15: Of course. Yes, it does.
13: Uh-huh. And what do they tell you to do with it?
14: My goodness.
15: No one has really told me anything, you know.
13: They don't tell you, like, put vinegar or baking soda? They don't tell you any home remedies, huh?
15: No, I mean, I've done the bleach thing and put
13: that's
15: down
13: what I mean. Yeah, that's what I meant, was the bleach thing. Yeah,
14: the bleach thing is very good, yeah.
15: That, but, you know, you still get that musty smell because the whole basement really needs to be gutted. It was a finished basement at one point with paneling down there. So all that stuff needs to be gutted out.
13: You need to go see your alderman. We got to sign off, Rivian. I want to thank you so much. We're going to get you this money. We're going to get you processed the right way.
14: Yes.
13: And it is time to be signing off here because it's after 12. And Titus is having a hissy fit because he wants us to get off the air. But please tell your friends to go to CookCountyTreasure.com, put in their address, and look up to see if they have money coming back. If they have money coming back, okay? And thanks a trillion. I hope to see you again before the Taste of Bellwood. Were you stepping out there when I was there?
15: No, I wasn't.
13: You got too much stenosis to stepping, huh?
15: Yes, I do.
13: Well, I do stepping, so you can come watch me at the next one, okay? All right, thank you.
14: God bless you, Vivian. White.
13: White. I see the day. Dark sacred nights. And I think to myself. Yes, I am thinking to myself. It is a wonderful world and a wonderful city.
14: Wonderful world, yes.
13: And thank you all for listening to WVON.
14: Hey, great day in the morning, Chicago.
13: Great day in the morning.
14: Hey.
13: Of the rainbow.
16: So pretty in the sky.
2: I hope you're making the best of this Monday, the 28th of September. I'm Kayla Patton, and in the headlines, tonight the Bears will host the Eagles for Monday Night Football at Soldier Field. 11 current and former elected officials in South Suburban Ford Heights are facing corruption charges. The CSU Cougars are taking on Tarleton State University this Saturday, October 3rd, and ground cinnamon sold in stores across Illinois is being recalled because of contamination. The Black Information Network is next on Chicago's original social media platform, 1690 AM WVON Berwyn, Chicago.
16: And I think to myself, what a wonderful world.
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18: President Trump said he's aware of the arrest of five men near RAF Fairford, a British air base used by U.S. military.
19: The arrest in the UK was fantastic. They were looking to do big damage to our port.
18: British police say the suspects were taken into custody on terrorism explosives-related suspicions after reports of suspicious vehicles approaching the base. Jackson County, Mississippi District Attorney Angela Myers-McIlrath is defending the investigation into the death of Nolan Wells. The prosecutor says cell phone surveillance and GPS evidence were presented to a grand jury, which declined to issue any charges despite new claims from attorney Ben Crump's team about deleted data on Wells's phone. And the Obama Presidential Center says more than 175,000 people have visited the museum and special events since opening in Chicago in June. The Obama Foundation says visitors have come from all 50 states and 39 countries. 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
20: President Trump rejecting Iran's proposal to reopen the Strait of Hormuz, telling reporters over the weekend they want to make a deal to open the strait immediately because they're losing so badly. Iranian Foreign Minister Abbas Araghchi was asked whether he trusted President Trump.
21: Well, we trust ourselves. We are ready for diplomacy. We are ready for war at the same time. They had tested us in both cases. They tested us in their aggression twice, and they are welcome if they want to test us once again.
20: Araghchi telling NBC's Meet the Press that they remain open for diplomacy. As the midterm elections are closing in, civil rights and voting advocacy groups are galvanizing for a nationwide campaign to ensure that a major demographic is being mobilized to vote on November 3rd, and that's black men. Pollster Mark Jones, zeroing in on the Lone Star State, said earlier this month that some Democrats fear that black turnout will not be as strong as it has been in the past.
22: Because there are
1: no African-American candidates running for high-profile statewide offices in Texas.
20: DNAACP partnering with 100 Black Men of America, National Urban League, Black Men Vote, Woke Vote, and State of the People to launch National Black Man Voter Day. The goal is to mobilize 100,000 black men ahead of early voting. On October 24th, Dominic Whitehead, Chief of Field Membership Growth and Unit Sustainability at the NAACP, telling the GRIO that research commissioned by the NAACP and HIT strategies found that jobs and affordability are among top priorities for black men. The groups are also seeking to mobilize black men around the issue of voting rights following the U.S. Supreme Court's decision back in April that gutted the Voting Rights Act of 1965. An anonymous woman who accused Jay-Z of sexually assaulting her is recanting her story. Jane Doe said her claims were false in a legal declaration filed in New York just days ago. She said she has never met or spoken with the rapper, whose real name is Sean Carter. In a statement to CNN, she said, "My allegations that Sean Carter raped me or otherwise sexually assaulted me were false." Jane Doe first made her public claims against Carter in a lawsuit filed in December of 2024 against Carter and Sean Combs. Unlivable conditions. That's what many Sudanese are finding as they're returning to the capital, determined to rebuild their lives. They're without power, water, or even jobs. About 4 million people fled Khartoum after a war erupted between the army and a paramilitary force in 2023. About 3 million have returned since the army recaptured Khartoum last year. Fighting between the armed forces and rapid support forces is still raging in the Darfur, Kordofan, and Blue Nile regions, but the army is encouraging Khartoum residents to return, touting a renovated airport and renewed infrastructure. Stay informed, stay connected, and subscribe. Follow VIN News This Hour wherever you get your podcasts. I'm Terry McCready for the Black Information Network.
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22: 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Transistor radios were replaced by boom boxes. 8-track tapes were replaced by cassettes, cassettes by discs. Landlines were replaced by cell phones. Television was replaced by cable, then satellite. Now everybody is streaming. However, this generation will inherit the first technology that can imitate thought itself. And all of us must decide how we will embrace artificial intelligence. AI is the first technology that will require us to set moral parameters for its usage. We must now decide what AI should be allowed and what should be prohibited. We must decide what happens to creativity, labor, truth, privacy, empathy, and democracy, and who will benefit. What will we require to remain uniquely human?
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0: 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I'm broadcasting live from the south side of Chicago, but I'm shooting a signal through our downtown studios, right to you, wherever you are. 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I was listening to the Chicago State football game on Saturday, man, and it sounds absolutely amazing. 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So you got all of that going on. Various ways you listen to your favorite radio station. And of course you want to, because we got a lot going on. There's a lot going on in the world. There's a lot going on in Chicago. We've got two elections that we are staring right in the face. Coming up, the midterm election, of course, coming up here November 3rd, all around the country. We are going to be finding out a lot about the United States of America, what kind of country we are, what direction we're going in. We're going to be looking at these midterm elections state by state. Democrats, of course, are hopeful that they're going to win the House and actually an outside chance they can win the Senate. Republicans are hopeful that America, in their mind, has not changed and that they will retain both the House and the Senate, which can happen. Anything can happen, man. Don't believe polls. Polls told you that Hillary Clinton was going to beat Donald Trump in 2016, and you see what happened. Polls are misleading at times. They have done a lot since 2016 to perfect these polls, to make them a little better. Let's see what happens come November 3rd or November 4th, when we will be going over all of the results. And then, of course, we have a mayor's race coming up here in February, where we all will be looking at the mayor's race and seeing what direction Chicago is going in. Is it going to continue with Mayor Brandon Johnson and his plan for the city of Chicago? Is it going to change? And if it does change, what's the why behind that? If it doesn't change, what's the why behind that? And all of the power moves that are going to be happening between now and that February election, a ton of analysis on the city of Chicago, the history of the city of Chicago, and direction that the city is going in. Some people like the direction that it's going in, that we are doing better in crime and sharing resources, and establishing a new Chicago, a new government. Some people are not happy with. So that's just the way it goes, y'all. Nobody tripping. I'm not tripping. Well, then again, of course, I am tripping. I'm always tripping because I'm a human being just like you. And on this beautiful Monday, beautiful outside, another perfect fall day in the city of Chicago. I hope you guys get an opportunity to get out. The Bears play tonight. Monday night football against the Philadelphia Eagles. Third string quarterback starting, so there's going to be a lot of conversation about that. I did hear that the second string quarterback, Tyson Bajan, is that his name? Pageant? I feel so bad. I've been following this kid, and I still don't. I say Pageant sometimes. I say Bajan, that he is actually going to dress and be available, that he passed concussion protocol and will be there. He's not going to start because he didn't take any snaps this week, guys. And so I guess he went through concussion protocol yesterday, which cleared him for today. But he knows the offense, so he'll get up to speed. And we'll see what happens tonight as the Bears played him. Philadelphia Eagles, who, look, we're talking about the NFC East champs. These guys are a well-oiled machine, so to speak. You know, here the third week of the season, they're trying to figure out some things out about their team, and we'll see how that all plays out tonight. All right, come back. I'll run down today's show. Not a lot of guests on the show today, so a lot of opportunity for you guys to be involved in the show if you so choose to. If not, then, hey, that's on you, my brothers and sisters, because, see, I got a microphone, and I got 3 hours, And I'm going to talk about whatever I want to talk about. But I'll open up the phone lines to you at 591-1690 and see what's on your mind. Kayla's here with WVON News. Annette Flournoy here as well. Logan comes in at 1 o'clock. And the rest of the show will do what it do, baby. It's the Matt McGill Show. Get up on it, everybody.
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9: 25 years it's been since 9/11. I got a phone call on 9/11. He said he was my cable service provider. And I said, I don't have cable, but I said, oh, okay, I'll play along. Well, after playing along after so long, he said, actually, on 9/11, when the accident happened, I was very happy. I said, happy when people died? He said, actually.

651-1690. You guys know the phone number. You want to get in on any conversation with me. I am ready for it. There's some topics out there you guys want to talk about. I am ready for it. The president was in town. Well, I don't know if he really came into Chicago or not. I guess he had to go to O'Hare. Air Force One wouldn't land in Midway now, would it? Right. So I'm sure he was technically in Chicago for a little while and then went out to Medina for the President's Cup. And these are the things that President Trump likes to do. Right. See, President Trump, here again is a man who, focuses on PR very well. He does a very good job of focusing on PR. Here's a guy that understands the power of television, of media, of PR, of messaging, of the energy of the USA, the red, white, and blue, patriotism, anything that says, this was the United States versus, the European golf team, I think it was, or was it another foreign collaboration. I know usually it's the United States and Europe playing in the President's Cup. I didn't pay attention to it at all, man, because I knew Trump was going to be there. But he flies. I don't know if you guys saw Air Force One flies over the golf course, which was actually cool, man. I thought it was cool. And he, did his thing, came out and shook hands and you see some of the people out there fired up. There were protesters and there were supporters out there alike. And so, but this is what Donald Trump, international team, thank you, Lee, international team versus, because I knew at one time it was European team versus United States. Then, of course, because of the Korean golfers, man, the South Korean golfers in particular, they are so good that the international team had to think about like, hey, we need to probably include, some of our non-European brother, Australian golfers and all over the world. But Donald Trump, this is what he does, right? He seizes the camera, the moment, the optics of being president. And one of the things that I will say is much of that has helped Donald Trump to masquerade over his deficiencies in terms of being an actual president that knows actually what's going on. I have told politicians over the years that optics matter, that PR matters, that messaging, of course, see, they all understand, politicians all understand that messaging matters, right? But then trying to get them to understand that there's a PR element, a optics element, a perception element that has to be connected to the messaging as well, or else voters are not going to see you as a substantial force. That is harder to do with a lot of politicians, right? Is to try to get them convinced that they have to put the legwork in. The politicians that do it get the results back. And a lot of Donald Trump's success has been his ability to master PR and optics, right? So if you say, if you're the kind of person like me who would say, like, damn, how did Donald Trump get elected president two times? Well, it is a combination of factors. But one thing that he did very well was master his optics, master his PRs, public relations, and understand the value of the camera and the impact that the camera has on voters. And it does, and it works. And you can have politicians that will not focus on that so much so, and they will be better at actual policy, moving policy through, passing policy. They will be an overall better politician. But if you're not a good communicator, then you are not going to be successful, because it's not what you do, it's what you can convince people that you are doing. And some politicians are better at convincing people that they are doing things that they may not be doing, right? And that is part of the game of politics. I always say, man, this is a beauty contest. It's a horse race. People are hedging their bets on a horse. A lot of times they hedge their bets on horses that they think are going to win because people don't want to be associated with a loser. When you look at the mayor's race coming up, you're going to see a bunch of endorsements. You've already seen a bunch of endorsements

0: out there that happen because people don't want to be on the losing side. So they're going to hitch their wagon to the campaign that they feel is going to win. That's why, you know, Alexi is getting so much in endorsements, trade unions. I wouldn't be surprised if SEIU is not going to lean toward it if they haven't already. You see some of the aldermen, the public elected officials that have already come out and endorsed Alexi. So you this because they want to early on, they want to be associated with having jumped on the bandwagon. Not jumping on the bandwagon. They want to be part of a group of people that were there from the beginning. So they want to be able to say to the candidate, if he or she wins, that I'm not a bandwagoner. Hey, I was with you from the beginning. I was right there with you from the beginning. So I want to reap the benefits of being like, you know, an early supporter of yours. That's the game of politics. That's the game of, because it's all about positioning yourself for what? For power, for getting something out of the game of politics. So Trump does a very good job. Like I said, and people have gotten on me about saying this, right? But you, I mean, guys, if we're going to be having honest conversations about politics, you have to be honest. Okay? Trump is very good at playing the optics game. So that's why you see him out at the golf course. That's why you see him at the president. Check this out. Flying Air Force One over the golf course? Amazing. Amazing. Absolutely. Yes. Kick the hell out of that. Knock it out the ballpark. Love it. I love it. I don't love Donald Trump, but I love, man, seeing Air Force One, you see how low it was flying over the golf course, over the first tee. That's some gangster stuff, y'all. But that is, whether that was Trump's idea or his team or whoever's idea was, great. That's good PR. That's good optics. You know what I'm saying? That's why, you know, the whole, and see, some of his other ideas have kind of run flat. But what I love about Trump is that he'll go for it. He'll try to do it. He'll put it out there. Hey, let's have a MMA match on the lawn of the White House. Let's do a parade or something like that. I'm trying to think of some of the other stuff that he's done, you know, that tries to gin up the same optical energy. But flying the plane over the first tee yesterday, I'm at home and I'm watching it. And I was like, yeah, okay, I got to give you credit, dude. That was that was a pimp move. it just was. See, that's something Barack, that is like a Barack Obama flying Air Force One over the Bud Billiken parade. Black people would have lost their damn mind. Black power. We would have been losing our damn mind. 5:09. Okay, look, it's 12:30. Kayla's got news coming up. When we return, hey, open up phone lines. 591-1690. What'd you think about that? Okay. The optics matter in politics, period. And I'll run down some other top stories of the day when we return on the Matt McGill Show.
1: Some sunshine as temperatures creep into the low 70s today on this Monday, the 28th of September. Good afternoon, I'm Kayla Patton, and here's what's happening. 11 current and former elected officials in South Suburban Ford Heights are facing corruption charges. They will be assigned in court on Wednesday, and Perry Williams has more on that story.
2: This resident reacted after the defendants were accused of stealing $107,000 from taxpayers.
3: I'm appalled. It's really disheartening.
2: The alleged offenders include former Mayor Annie Coulter and current village clerk Nyree Ford. The defendants are charged with theft and official misconduct. 2 years ago, former Ford Heights Mayor Charles Griffin was convicted of embezzling more than $10,000 from the village. I'm Perry Williams.
1: Earlier this morning in Chicago's Chatham neighborhood, a fire broke out in an apartment building. The Chicago Fire Department responded to the fire on the 7900 block of South Eberhard Avenue, where two people were taken to the hospital in fair condition. Luckily, no further injuries were reported. And before you start making your sweet potato pie this holiday season, you might want to beware. The FDA is calling back one of the main spices in your cabinet. It's believed that Lior ground cinnamon has high traces of lead. Now, lead can affect nearly every bodily system with extreme symptoms, some of fatigue, anemia, headaches, just to name a few. Lior was sent to several retail and grocery stores across the states, including right here in Illinois. Now, the FDA says that the affected product was distributed between November 2025 and September 2026. If you purchased it, you are urged to either throw it away or return it for a full refund. And so far, no illnesses have been reported. Well, police are investigating several recent overnight break-ins on Chicago's South Side. Late last week, thieves targeted four Hyde Park businesses and one business in Bronzeville. The alleged offenders wore masks and gloves and left the scene in a black Honda CRV, and no one is yet in custody. As well as just last night, three businesses on Chicago's Southwest Side were broken into within a mile of each other. Anyone with information about these crimes is urged to contact CPD. Well, that's a look at our news now on 1690 WVON. I'm Kayla Patton.
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6: 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I'm Dr. LaDonna Ray. As an ambassador for Man of the House, I'm inviting you to experience a stage play that tackles a side of domestic abuse we don't talk about nearly enough. 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R&B diva Monifa from MTV's Wildin' Out, C. King. From all the Queen's Men, O'Shea Russell, a.k.a. 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I'll see you there.
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8: 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Dylan Thienemann from Oregon. Brother, Big D, you are a Chicago Bear. 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
10: 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Welcome to WVON.
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0: All right. Let's see what's going on in the wonderful world of WBON. Number one, I just called Celine because, you know, Celine didn't get a chance to do a show on Saturday night because of the Chicago State football game. So I said, hey, man, look, you come on anytime with me now so we can chop it up. I don't want you getting out of rhythm, brother. You know, even though Celine always in rhythm, man, but he always has so much to offer. WVON, and I appreciate that, man, our listeners. And when he's not on, you know, in fact, when I tuned in on Saturday night, I was on my way to the Chicago State football game. And, I was like just trying to see who was on, and at 5 o'clock, six o'clock hour. And so when the game came on, I knew, I was like, wait a minute, if the game is coming on, Salim ain't going to get a chance to come on, right? You know, and so... Yeah, that brother always keeps us informed on what's happening out here and with a real world and experienced perspective, I would say, my brothers and sisters, to keep everything well. All right, I see you guys on Facebook Live. Let's do some Facebook Live shout outs. Jamari Jefferson, good afternoon to you as well. Alma McIntosh, my sister, how you doing? Thank you for listening as you always do. And tell Kayla, I keep telling your granddaughter now, I'm trying to get young people on the show. So you hear them when I'm bringing them on. So tell her she come on and talk about something. Candy Bennett, I see you out there, my sister. What's going on? Brian House, what's up, brother? Lee Williams says his punk has hid in the closet house. Oh, Lord, you talking about Trump? Patrick says, I don't hate America. I just hate the corrupt communist corporate that run and control America. Well, I don't know if I'd call it communist, but the corporate influence over American politics is obvious. There's no question about it. And it's the money that's in politics. I wouldn't call it communist. I would call it corporatist, if more than anything. In fact, some people would say that our government is more lined up with plutocrats, the billionaire class, the tech billionaires that run some of the policy that comes through Washington, D.C. You saw a president of China, Xi Jinping, and at a big state dinner with all the bells and whistles. And who was in the audience there? All the tech guys. You know, Mark Zuckerberg was there. Bezos was there. And I'm sure others, I don't know if Larry Ellison was there. But these are the guys that have the big money that are controlling policy, that are controlling at least this White House or they're playing with each other. And the game that they're playing is they're running policy over America. Patrick says, why am I talking about Trumpstein? Trumpstein. He definitely is Trumpstein. If I know the reference you're making there. Humble Servant says Chicago State's going to play in the Rose Bowl and has a Heisman Trophy leader, too. Hey, you know, 1 year, I can see it. In 20 years, we might be looking at, you know, Chicago State football program and the potential to build it up. I tell you what, Norfolk State played a good game. They came out there and you saw the difference between a first-year program and a program that's been a while. And you definitely saw the difference in the band, man. They brought their band. Their band came and blew it out, ladies and gentlemen. I mean, blew it out and put on quite a show, and the Chicago State fans responded very well, I thought. It was really a good time, a perfect night out there, and just a lot of people in the audience. Patrick said, I'd be interested in Russia and China, Turkey, and what Gaza are doing. Well, you know, we know what Russia's doing. Russia's playing this war in Ukraine, and China's playing a game with the United States over who's going to be the biggest superpower, even though we're in so much debt, it's ridiculous. We know what's going on in Gaza. I'm not sure what's going on in Turkey, but we know that that whole Middle East area is focused on the energy that's coming out of Israel and the genocide that's going on in Gaza. There are a lot of people who are afraid to use the word genocide. Oh, does that hurt your feelings? That people are calling out Israel for killing children, shooting them in the head, and you don't want to say it's genocide. And you know what? Some people I'm really disappointed in, some people who I respect tremendously that are pushing back on the word genocide. And this is where I really regret that I don't have access to some of these national shows, especially like Bill Maher's show, because I would, man, and I would just be all over his ass. I would be all in all these different shows, and I see people arguing about genocide, and all somebody has to do is just say, whatever you want to call it, it's wrong. You don't want to use the word genocide? Well, then let's use the word murder. You know what I'm saying? See, you all of these Zionist pro-Israel suck-ups that want to get away from the word genocide, right? Then I, you know what I would say is, number one, you have for the United Nations, right? All right, and genocide experts around the globe call it genocide. So who am I going to listen to? Genocide experts or Bill Maher, a damn comedian? And Bill is smart, don't get me wrong, but who am I going to listen to? Oh, well, here's the definition, and they'll use an old definition. Well, guess what? Guess what? Old definitions are upgraded now. Just like you got an iPhone, your iPhone gets upgraded, right? What iPhone you got? They got, I think iPhone's up to 18 now. If you got a 15, then your iPhone is out of touch. Guess what? Old definition of genocide is out of touch. There's a definition today, and the definition is what's going on over Gaza. And all these people that are trying to protect Israel need to really look deep down inside and look at their soul and see who they are. See, that's cool, because I think they already have. And who they are is represented by their words and their defense of Israel. So let's just recognize people for who they tell us they are. And I'm Scott Galloway, man. I mean, God, somebody that I respect. I mean, respect, man, making the argument against the word genocide. And I want people who are pushing back, that they're just not pushing back the way that, and not that I think I'm smarter than these people that are on national TV shows, because I'm not. But I will tell you what I am. I'm a good debater. I might not be as intelligent as some of these people, but I am a very good debater. And when you get me in the arena of debating, then I kind of, I've got comebacks for your ass, right? So as we get hung up on the word, when you're in this debate about the word genocide, don't get hung up on the word. You just flip it on them. Hey, I don't care what you call it, it's wrong. It's murder. They're killing innocent. What word would you feel more comfortable with? See, this is how you flip it on somebody who wants to try to say it's not a genocide. Okay, well, what word would you use? And see, then they would have to explain themselves. What would you call it? Hey, let's not use the word genocide. Let's take that, since that's your debate point. It's not a genocide. By definition, it's not genocide. If you look in the dictionary and look up the word genocide, what's going on, and, you know, because see what they try to point to is that Israel has provided some humanitarian aid. Hey, they've provided immunization shots and food, and they are warning people to get out of the buildings before they blow it up. So they, oh, okay. So because they tell people that you should leave your home, the building that you're living in, because we're going to blow it up, then that doesn't make it genocide. That doesn't make it genocide. So I just want to be clear on this. So if I tell somebody, hey, I'm about to come over to your house and kill you, and then I go over to their house and kill them, that's better because I told them I was coming over there to kill them. See, that's the logic they're trying to use. At the end of the day, if I tell you, hey, I'm about to come over to your house and I'm going to kill you if you're there, and then I go over to your house and you're there and I kill you, guess what? I still killed you. I'm still a freaking murderer. And that's what's going on in Israel. That government is being run by murderers. And the people who support it, whether they're media personalities, politicians, friends of yours, or whoever, billionaires, you are defending murderers. So you don't even have to look in the mirror, because you already have. And you've presented yourselves to the world, and you're just basically saying, I am a supporter of mass murder. And to that, I say, go to hell. All right, 591-1690-1248. Callers, hold on. I've got, it looks like Mama D and Mel. Guys, hold on. I'll grab. Come on, let's fill up the phone lines right now. Chop it up at 591-1690. 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

year marks the 100th birthday of a Chicago legend. 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

0: We're Southside Strong. And taking it on the road, Saturday, October 3rd, the Chicago State University Cougars are headed to Texas to take on the Tarleton State Texans. 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

0: Man, let me tell you, this was a song that came out. Hold on, I gotta find out, because this was from my childhood. What year did the song Express Yourself come out, get released? I'm asking the question to the almighty AI that knows everything, right? Nope, not Madonna. Nope, not NWA's. This is the one. Charles Wright and the Watts 103rd Street Rhythm Band, Express Yourself, which originally came out in 1970. That is right in the heart of my childhood. I was a little dude. That's right. And God bless you. Think about everything that was happening in Los Angeles, Watts, that area, Southern California, or at least L.A. Forget it. L.A. at that time was a quote-unquote chocolate city, right? Isn't that what it was back in the day? And Watts, the Watts riots were a huge story for the country and for Black freedom fighters and revolutionaries, as Black America and Black people in L.A. were absolutely expressing themselves. They were frustrated, as we all were, with America and still are. Here we are 50 years later, and we're still frustrated with the United States of America, Black America. And a lot of that is because of second-class status that will never go away in this country, right? But it goes away because you are who you think you are. And Black America, if we understand who we really are and how intelligent we are and how intelligent our ancestors were, the people, if our strategy was to follow the examples of our forefathers, brothers, sisters, right, that came from slavery, then we would be in a much better place, right? But I think what we've done, we've abandoned some of the principles of who we are as Black people in America that have overcome slavery and Reconstruction, oppression, Jim Crow, all that stuff. See, we forgot who we are and how we overcame that. So now we've entered into a post-civil rights era, and which, in you know, if you ask me, you know, you're talking about around the 70s, 1970s. And as Black America started another version of, hey, rebuilding who we are and moving forward and progress, we left behind some of those principles, right? You know, when I think about the 70s, I was a kid, but when I look back at what was going on, there was a lot of separation that was going on. You know, you guys know I use that all the time. Black America, we're always trying to separate each other. When Lil Rel was in the studio with me last week, he said, we battle each other, right? Which we do. We battle each other. For what? For what? For bragging rights? I'm blacker than you? I'm more street than you? I'm more hood than you? We constantly battle each other, right? But what we did in the early 70s is we left behind our brothers and sisters, right? The haves moved forward and became middle class, and a lot of Black America did not. And that's cool, right? Because everybody's not going to become middle class. Everybody's not going to be educated. But we did not tend to our brothers and sisters in a way that maintains some connectivity to our overall progress. And here we are 50 years later, guys, we're seeing the results of that. And if you go back, if you just use 1970, when that song Express Yourself came out, if you use that as a year to start tracking things, you can see where some of the benchmark moments happen. And I'll talk about that a little later on. But let's get to Mama D first, because I don't want to hold on too much. Mama D, welcome to WVON. What's going on, my sister?
1: Well, y'all got rising. Before I get to your question about where this city is held, is headed, it was good seeing you at the Yay Yes. Mom Street designation.
0: Yes, Rhyme it was.
1: Rhyme Fest had the keys to her home. Maybe he can get a city landmark status, and they can use that home as some kind of educational center that would benefit the community. But anyway, as a Jim Crow genocide, heart, mind damage survivor, regarding how this city is going, I attended the city council meeting on the 23rd, and one of the brown aldermen thanking the responders for protecting the community, quote, that built this city, unquote. He also said that they do not have the majority of city council members yet. And the brown also, presently, they have the majority of CPS students. And nationally, they are the largest minority group. So considering that, how do you think this city is going, and how will it impact the crimes against humanity descendants that have been recommended to have reparations in the year 2001? So how is all of this going to impact?
0: All right, I will answer that when I return. And likewise, my sister, it was always good seeing you and giving you a hug and respecting you, my beautiful black sister. How about that? You know, I love you.
1: Well,
0: and
1: flattery will get you everywhere. Stop it.
0: Huh? What'd you say?
1: I said flattery will get you everywhere.
0: Okay, I know that's right. But it's true. You know, because every time I see you, sister, it's all about love. And I feel it. Every time I see you, I feel it. Even when you are annoyed with me or poking at me, it's all about love. And that's all you want from people is just to continue to spread love.
1: That's what mamas do. They put the young in check.
0: Okay. I love that. I love that. All right, I'm going to answer that when we return. 591-1690, headline news coming up, and the 1 o'clock hour is on the way, y'all.
2: Good afternoon, Chicago, and happy Monday. I'm Logan Page, and here are your news headlines. 11 current and former Ford Heights elected officials charged with theft. Cinnamon recall issued across Illinois. TV networks continue providing White House pool coverage after CNN banned and Common and Public Enemy honored at BMAC Gala. National news from the Black Information Network is up next on Chicago's only Urban Talk radio station, 1690 AM WVON, Berwyn, Chicago.

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1: President Trump said he's aware of the arrests of five men near RAF Fairford, a British air base used by U.S. military.
2: The arrest in the U.K. was fantastic. They were looking to do big damage to our fort.
1: British police say the suspects were taken into custody on terrorism explosives-related suspicions after reports of suspicious vehicles approaching the base. Jackson County, Mississippi District Attorney Angela Myers McIlrath is defending the investigation into the death of Nolan Wells. The prosecutor says cell phone surveillance and GPS evidence were presented to a grand jury, which declined to issue any charges despite new claims from attorney Ben Crump's team about deleted data on Wells' phone. And the Obama Presidential Center says more than 175,000 people have visited the museum and special events since opening in Chicago in June. The Obama Foundation says visitors have come from all 50 states and 39 countries. Get BIN News Now on demand 24/7 on the iHeartRadio app. Here's Terry McCready.
3: President Trump rejecting Iran's proposal to reopen the Strait of Hormuz, telling reporters over the weekend they want to make a deal to open the strait immediately because they're losing so badly. Iranian Foreign Minister Abbas Araghchi was asked whether he trusted President Trump.
4: Well, we trust ourselves. We are ready for diplomacy. We are ready for war at the same time. They had tested us in both cases. They tested us in their aggression twice, and they are welcome if they want to test us once again.
3: Araghchi telling NBC's Meet the Press that they remain open for diplomacy. As the midterm elections are closing in, civil rights and voting advocacy groups are galvanizing for a nationwide campaign to ensure that a major demographic is being mobilized to vote on November 3rd, and that's black men. Pollster Mark Jones, zeroing in on the Lone Star State, said earlier this month that some Democrats fear that black turnout will not be as strong as it has been in the past.
5: Because there are no African-American candidates running for high-profile statewide offices in Texas.
3: NAACP partnering with 100 Black Men of America, National Urban League, Black Men Vote, Woke Vote, and State of the People to launch National Black Man Voter Day. The goal is to mobilize 100,000 black men ahead of early voting. On October 24th, Dominic Whitehead, Chief of Field Membership Growth and Unit Sustainability at the NAACP, telling the GRIO that research commissioned by the NAACP and HIT strategy found that jobs and affordability are among top priorities for black men. The groups are also seeking to mobilize black men around the issue of voting rights following the U.S. Supreme Court's decision back in April that gutted the Voting Rights Act of 1965. An anonymous woman who accused Jay-Z of sexually assaulting her is recanting her story. Jane Doe said her claims were false in a legal declaration filed in New York just days ago. She said she has never met or spoken with the rapper, whose real name is Sean Carter. In a statement to CNN, she said, "My allegations that Sean Carter raped me or otherwise sexually assaulted me were false." Jane Doe first made her public claims against Carter in a lawsuit filed in December of 2024 against Carter and Sean Combs. Unlivable conditions. That's what many Sudanese are finding as they're returning to the capital, determined to rebuild their lives. They're without power, water, or even jobs. About 4 million people fled Khartoum after a war erupted between the army and a paramilitary force in 2023. About 3 million have returned since the army recaptured Khartoum last year. Fighting between the armed forces and rapid support forces is still raging in the Darfur, Kordofan, and Blue Nile regions, but the army is encouraging Khartoum residents to return, touting a renovated airport and renewed infrastructure. Stay informed, stay connected, and subscribe. Follow VIN News This Hour wherever you get your podcasts. I'm Terry McCready for the Black Information Network.
6: Is reality radio. The reality is every generation experiences a technology powerful enough to change society. Transistor radios were replaced by boom boxes. 8-track tapes were replaced by cassettes, cassettes by discs. Landlines were replaced by cell phones. Television was replaced by cable, then satellite. Now everybody is streaming. However, this generation will inherit the first technology that can imitate thought itself. And all of us must decide how we will embrace artificial intelligence. AI is the first technology that will require us to set moral parameters for its usage. We must now decide what AI should be allowed and what should be prohibited. We must decide what happens to creativity, labor, truth, privacy, empathy, and democracy, and who will benefit. What will we require to remain uniquely human.
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0: Yes. All right, so, hey, y'all. Welcome to the 1 o'clock hour on this beautiful Monday outside, man. I hope you guys get out. It's almost a shame to work on a day like today because it's so beautiful outside. And my brother just got back from Oakland, man. He was like, man, this weather's better than Oakland's, right? I'm like, really? He's like, man, it was cold out there. I was like, what? Oak Town. You know, they get some cool weather out there in the Bay Area, man. I lived out there for a year, and it's interesting. Usually the East Bay, Oakland, gets warmer weather, but it can get a little dicey out there, man. You know, that Bay Area, San Francisco is basically like a peninsula, right? It's surrounded by water on three sides. And that cool air can come across that bay, man, and make it a little cool, even in the East Bay where Oakland is. That cool air up there around Napa Valley, you know, that central part of California. That's considered central California. Some people think the Bay Area is Northern California. No, man, Northern California is Northern California. But that Bay Area, man, that central, that cool air that comes off the ocean and comes through the hills, mountains, all that stuff, is why they have such good wine vineyards there, man, because they cool the grapes off. And it makes for a perfect climate for some incredible grapes that, as we know, when tended to the proper way, make some incredible wine. All right, 591-169, got a couple phone calls. But, you know, look, Mama D asked a question. She said, you know, what do you think the state of the city? She said she was at the city council meeting on the 23rd. And she said a brown alderman, she didn't name him or her, but the brown alderman said something about people who built the city. I guess talking about brown people, and said we don't have the majority right now, talking about in city council, which at some point a brown alderman will have a majority. Black aldermen are going to lose at least one automatic ward, I would imagine, with the 2030 census. Here, we're coming up on 2027. And she was, you know, asked me, what do I think about that, especially as it pertains to us, Black American, foundational Black Americans, and the crimes against Black America that we all know should result in some kind of repair to our community. I don't know at what level or how that happens. This is what I will say to that. Yeah, we are seeing the browning of America, so to speak. And our Hispanic brothers and sisters that are coming from all over this region, Central America, South America, Mexico, these countries that have terrible economies, and they come to America for opportunity. It makes sense that at some point, maybe not in our lifetime, that they will have the majority. They are the majority minority, right? And it makes sense that in urban areas, Chicago, Los Angeles, we already see it in Los Angeles. I mentioned that earlier. Remember I said that L.A. in 1970 was a chocolate city? You know, it's not now. We see Black Americans moving out of some of these cities. Chicago, I think we have talked about Black population leaving the Chicagoland area. Hispanics move in. Celine talks to this very well. One of the reasons why, guys, is what I was talking about earlier on the show when I said, you know, Lil Rel and I having a conversation last week about battling. We like to battle each other. We like to separate ourselves from each other. And the Hispanic community, they do a better job of being cohesive, man. They do a better job of uniting with each other, supporting each other, and building a bigger coalition. My answer is, I hear you. Mama D, on that, I think it's a mistake for Black Chicago to think that Brown Chicago is their enemy. And I think that proper leadership would be trying to figure out how to build a Black and Brown relationship that is strong. Because the white powers that be in Chicago are and have already identified that the city is growing in a direction that's not going to include a majority white population. But they have already figured out through politics how to create coalitions and relationships with brown people and with some black people as well, to separate them from a majority base and to will and deal and to keep the status quo white power in place. So when sometimes you guys get on me, I mean, you know, and Mama D, I think you know this. Hey, I speak to black power all the time. I speak to having a black mayor. The reason why I support Mayor Johnson. I mean, what I'm going to try to do is be as fair as possible in this election to all the candidates and what they have to offer. But there's a reason why I speak to black power so much, because representation matters. And as long as you have a black mayor, then everybody else kind of have to, they have to come to you a little bit. And I don't think that our black coalition, our black caucus, and I'll put blame on everybody. I don't think that our leadership in the black caucus and nor our leadership in City Hall have done a good job of trying to build black power together. And so I'm going to criticize both City Hall and I'm going to criticize the black caucus. And so for those of you who say, Matt, you never criticize the mayor, I do. Fifth floor City Hall and our black caucus, they haven't done a good job of building black power. And in 2026, that's not a good thing, guys. It's almost embarrassing. It's embarrassing to the legacy of Harold Washington, the legacy of Eugene Sawyer, the legacy of John Strozier, legacy to Cecil Partee, Dick Newhouse, Gus Savage, the legacy to, I can go on and on. The black politicians, William Dawson, we can go all the way back to Dawson. If you want to, Ralph Metcalf, Senator Roland Burris, Carol Moseley Braun, I name them all. The state of black politics in Chicago is bordering embarrassing when you think about the position that we are in to have black power and the fact that we don't have the black power the way that we should. So as I mentioned, those Charlie Chu, I can mention all the black, I'm thinking of all the black politicians from back in the day, man. Charlie Hayes, you see Curtis Collins. I'm gonna mention members of Congress and everything. Danny Davis. You know, it's embarrassing, man, that we have not taken advantage of the positions that we have to build black power through politics. Now, having said that, I think a fine-tuned black leadership would understand that the brown community is growing, and they're growing with power and influence and fundraising ability. And there needs to be some kind of relationship there. So I totally reject people to say there's no black and brown coalition. I hear you. Just because there is not one doesn't mean that there should not be one. And see, I've said this before, and I give no F's about whether or not people criticize me about this. We got to be attractive dance partners. We have to be attractive dance partners. Who's going to ask us to dance? When we have a black mayor and a 19 black alderman that can't even unite, who's going to ask us out on a date? And then we want to sit up here and be like, well, it's their fault for not wanting to unite with us. Well, are you freaking kidding me? You think somebody want to dance with your two left foot ass? Who are we? See, one of my observations and criticism of our people is that, dude, we hate that reflection, man. We hate that mirror. We hate that self-analysis. We want to skip over it, and I understand why. There is an argument to be made that our ill-mannered and self-destructive behavior can all be traced to white supremacy. I get that. But we got too many examples of our people just saying, F white supremacy. We've got black unity, and it worked. And now it's not. Because see, we done got our heads all you know. Ernest Fenn, I've said this, and I can't take credit for this quote because it's his. But attorney Ernest Fenn used to be like, "Get the nigga out your head. Get him out your head." And he's damn right. He was, when he said that, he was damn right. Because we can't, and that's why we are where we are. Bottom of the list, you want to be at the top of. Top of the list, you want to be at the bottom of. So I say to my brothers and sisters in city council, how come we haven't figured out our own power right there in this body that's supposed to be the body that gives you power? This is where the money's chopped up. This is where the cake is sliced up. And how come we haven't figured out this mechanism? Yet they have. So when brown people get up in the middle of a city council meeting and they start like just tooting their horn a little bit and saying, hey, this is going to happen eventually. We figured this out. We're going to be mad at them? No, I'm trying to figure out, like, hey, dude, we need to dance. 591-1690, Matt McGill Show.
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3: 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Include the obvious ones like rent and groceries, but also include categories that tend to sneak up like transportation, school supplies, entertainment, and personal care. And finally, subtract expenses from income. If there's money left, you can give it a job like savings, paying down a balance, or building a buffer. If the numbers don't work, don't panic. That's where you adjust categories and make trade-offs intentionally.
0: I like that line, if there's money left, right?
3: 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Let's if. Just say when.
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0: club dues might not happen monthly, but they're still predictable over the year. 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

0: Sometimes it's hard hearing the music. Yeah, I apologize, y'all. Anyway, that was, you know, my response, brothers and sisters, and you can take that any way you want to, and let's move forward. All right, let's go to phone lines. Mel, welcome to WVON. What's on your mind?
1: Hey, how you doing, Matt? I've been a long time listener. I don't usually catch you this time of day. I remember when you had the early morning show years ago, and I enjoyed listening to you. Yeah. But anyway, I'm having my, like everybody else, I'm having my Celine Mubarakil withdrawals. I tuned in Sunday or Saturday, and he wasn't there, and I'm thinking, oh, man, what done happened now? You know what I mean?
0: Yeah.
1: But, yeah, I understand. You know, CSU, you know, they're putting together a program, and people want to, you know, try to get that together so we can have something to, I guess, call it, you know, a nice institutional football team for CSU. So, but anyway, in your earlier monologue, when you first opened your show, you mentioned the fact that people losing their minds over Trump flying his plane over the golf course, and how that, I don't know how that was supposed to. Well, here's what I say about that. Black folks wouldn't lose their mind if Obama did something like that. They'd be going, what is that fool doing? Where's my wig? My hair just flew off. You know, I mean, and if this plane drop out of the sky, I'm suing. So my whole thing is, you know, that was just it wasn't original what he did. It was actually done over a Mexican soccer game recently, and it got a lot of hits. And I guess he decided, well, if it's good for them, it's good for me. What do you say?
0: No, I've seen him do it before. He's done it several times. Right. I was just saying it wasn't.
1: I mean, you know, the gas is still $5 a gallon. You know what I mean? How was that supposed to make you feel good? You know, that didn't do anything for me. That was like, look at me, you know. And after you kicked three of the networks who cover you daily out of your press briefing. And now you're saying, look at me.
0: This is Mel, it wasn't meant for you. It wasn't meant for you. It was meant for his supporters that bleed, you know, MAGA red, right? It was for the people who might even be on the fence and kind of

0: feel Trump and kind of don't feel him and are upset about $5 gas prices, you know, it was for them to feel some kind of patriotism.
1: But his crowd is NASCAR. If you did it over a NASCAR race, over
0: you don't think his crowd is the golf crowd, the golf community, the people that are watching golf?
1: My understanding, the majority of his crowd is uneducated white men. And I don't.
0: Let me say this. There were 77 plus million people that voted for Donald Trump. All 77 million of them are not uneducated.
1: I'm not saying that. People voted for Trump for a lot of reasons. Everyone, one position voted for the most part. But the core, the base of his support are not those people. He picked up a lot of independents. He picked up a lot of Democrats. And even, you know, I mean, his support was very, very, mixed. But the core base of the people that he supports, that supports him, are not those people. I don't think.
0: No. No need to be sorry, brother. Here's what I would say. Anybody that gets elected president of the United States, they get elected by a mix. That's just how you get elected. You got to get elected by a mix. You got to reach not only the people who will bleed for you and down on a mountain, down a hill for you, but you got to reach the people that are somewhat disinterested in politics, disinterested in maybe what you're saying. In order to become president of the United States, you've got to motivate a group of people who may not see eye to eye with you.
1: Here's where we're in total agreement, Matt. He energized a lot of different people, promising, running on 10, 12, 15 different platforms, giving everybody something that they wanted to hear, something that they could latch on to. Just a reason not to vote for this black woman or to vote for this old guy who seems to be bumping into things. That's all they needed was one reason. But now you look at the scale. You're gonna make a decision based upon one item on a scale from 1 to 10. Your scale is out of balance.
0: Some people are one item. But see, hold on. Let me just say this real quick, Mel. And good call, brother. Because I'm at the bottom of the hour. I got a break here. Good call. Those one issue voters are part of the mix. All right. So when you look at the mix that we're talking about is some people that are willing to down a hill for you, is some people that are voting for you because of party loyalty, some people that are voting for you that you were able to motivate them. They normally either don't vote or they come out and they vote. They can vote either way, right? And then some of those people are one issue people, right? And abortion is the classic one issue that we've seen over the years, right? There's some people that will vote Republican for one issue. They voted for Donald Trump because Supreme Court is going to turn over Roe v. Wade, which they did. There's some people that probably voted for Obama, Biden, and Clinton, and Jimmy Carter because they supported a woman's right to choose. So one issue voters are out there, man, and that's part of the mix that gets a president elected. All right, 591-1690. Callers, hold on. Eddie and somebody else is on there, but fill it up, guys. It's 1:31. Don't go anywhere. Logan has WVON News right now.
2: Good afternoon, Chicago. I'm Logan Page, and here's happening in your local and national news. 11 current and former elected officials in South Suburban Ford Heights facing corruption charges will be arraigned in court on Wednesday. The alleged offenders include former Mayor Annie Coulter and current village clerk Nyree Ford, who are accused of stealing $107,000 from taxpayers. The defendants are charged with theft and official misconduct. 2 years ago, former Ford Heights Mayor Charles Griffin was convicted of embezzling more than $10,000 from the village. In other news, ground cinnamon sold in stores across Illinois is being recalled because of contamination. WVON's intern, Kayla Patton, reports.
3: As you get ready to start planning your holiday meals, beware the FDA is calling back one of the main spices in your cabinet. It's believed that Lior ground cinnamon has high traces of lead. Lead can affect nearly every bodily system with extreme symptoms. Lior was sent to several retail and grocery stores, including here in Illinois. The FDA says that the affected product was distributed between November 2025 and September 2026. You are urged to either throw it away or return it for a full refund. So far, no illnesses have been reported. Kayla Patton, Our News Now, 1690 WVON.
2: In other news, major news networks are planning to continue providing pool coverage in the White House despite its ongoing efforts to block CNN from covering the president. This after NBC, ABC, CBS, and Fox pulled out last week in solidarity with CNN after Trump banned the channel, along with MS Now and Politico from the White House. The three outlets sued over that ban and won last week with a federal judge ruling that the White House violated the media company's due process rights. And Common and Public Enemy were honored for their impact on black music at the 6th annual Black Music Action Coalition Gala in Beverly Hills. Common received the Harry Belafonte Change Agent Award, while Public Enemy received the Social Impact Award. Patti LaBelle was also honored with the BMAC Icon Award for her decades-long career. I'm Logan Page, and that's happening in your news now on WVON 1690.
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5: 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I'm Dr. LaDonna Ray. 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

0: All right, we're back. You know, Attorney General, Illinois Attorney General Kwame Raoul, my brother, and your brother as well. We love, we have one of the best attorney generals in the country. Bottom line, man, Kwame Raoul is one of the just stand-up, quality human beings from our community. When we look at brothers and sisters that came from our community that are in public office, man, I think final analysis on Brother Raoul is going to be very, very good, man. He's a leader. I don't know where he wants to go in terms of his political career, but that brother can run for anything. And he is a formidable candidate. You're going to have your act together to go up against Kwame Raoul, man, because his body of work is good. But anyway, he is on top of this Ford Heights story, which is troubling, no doubt about it. 11 current and former Ford Heights elected officials been charged with a combined 79 felony counts. The allegations center on the alleged use of village funds for personal travel, something that we've heard before. The South suburbs, man, unfortunately, you know, some of the leadership out there has fallen to the temptation of, you know, thinking that you can do some of these things and get away with it. We saw that with our sister Tiffany Henyard there in Dalton. And so we'll keep you up to date. It's a possibility Attorney General will come on the show with us. If he does, we'll zoom him right on in and he can give us the latest on us. Not a proud story, but a story nevertheless that needs to be talked about. All right, 591-1690. Let's see. Looking at some of the comments on Facebook Live, Salim says the echoing effects of an esteem deficiency. And he's talking about the conversation we're having about Black unity or lack of Black unities. It's the echoing effects of an esteem deficiency. And there are reasons why there's an esteem deficiency, no doubt about it. John Jackson, you are right on message. Thank you, brother. Mike Burry's brown and minorities are our enemy and white is the competition. The brown community is not our enemy, man. It's just not. And I think it's counterproductive to think that way. And Salim has made this point. I alluded to this earlier. Latinos possess linguistic, not necessarily racial, ethnic solidarity. Black Americans' grievous lack of solidarity is a negative echo. And he expounded on what that echo looks like. All right, Eddie, welcome to WVON. What's on your mind?
1: Hey, man, how you doing, brother?
0: Doing good, man.
1: Good, man. You know, as you travel abroad, you'll find that other ethnicities or races are not as unified as we think they are. And it really goes down to the darker they are is where the division comes. It's all based on colorism. And that's primarily ones that were colonized by white people. In Mexico, I was in Mexico City, and I noticed that all the Mexicans that looked white, they had all the white-collar jobs. And the darker Mexicans were doing the quote-unquote blue-collar or grunt work, if you will. And it was a clear distinction between how they viewed one another. I know a lady from Israel who's she looks white, right? She's fair-skinned from Israel. And she told me, she's like, did you know that I'm a dark-skinned guy. She's like, did you know that there are Israelis darker than you, and it's the same thing. They're discriminated against the same way that you guys were discriminated here. India, same thing. So it's heavily in the Hispanic community because most of them, or a high number of them, they actually identify as white when they fill out their census. And so that whole colorism class thing, it exists in the Hispanic community as well, different divisions. So it's not just that we're the only ones that have these division issues within our race. But the thing that blows my mind moving on is that when I hear Black folks that are so passionate about what's going on in the Middle East with the Palestinians and the Israelis, I don't hear these same black people being a smidgen of concern about the slavery and the genocide that's going on in Darfur and Libya. And that's happening right now. Black on black people are enslaving, sex trafficking, and genociding other black people. And in Libya, it really ran amok after Gaddafi was assassinated. So it just blows my mind how we so, whatever the liberal media tells us we should be concerned about, we just run amok with it. But that's going on, and you hear nothing about that from black people.
0: Well, and you know, that's a good point, brother. So I think, and look, I'll be the poster child for that. I need to be educated more on what's going on. I know about what's happening over there, but I will admit I don't know to the details that I know about what's going on in Gaza. So let's get that information and tell those stories as well about what's happening in Libya. I have talked about Libya, but like I said, I'm not as astute on what's going on over in Libya or in Darfur. We have talked about it over the years, but we do need to probably talk about it more. These human rights violations that are happening, no matter where they are, in Gaza or Libya or Darfur, need to be talked about and need to be smoked out. I think the reason why you hear so much about Gaza in America is because of Israel. That's bottom line, man, is because of the American, over-the-top American support of the Israeli government, right? Now, I do realize we probably can trace some money that goes to some of these African countries as well. We definitely can trace CIA American behavior to Libya, no question about that. But one of the reasons why I think the Gaza story is so prominent in the United States is because of the billions and billions of dollars that American, our government, our taxpayer money, is going to Israel, right? So I do think there's a connection to that, which makes the story more hot here in the United States. But to your overall point, I agree, brother.
1: Oh, it's all good, brother. And I wasn't even really, singling you out. I'm just saying, for black people, man, it's just, to me, it's kind of disheartening because, like I said, I just feel like we allow the liberal media to tell us what we're supposed to be concerned about, who we're supposed to be voting for. And I think we just kind of put ourselves, we just kind of follow suit instead of doing our own homework and forming our own opinion and agendas. It's almost like our agendas, because you were talking about like black unity in government, but how can you have black unity if there's no tangible black agenda? I don't see how you can have one without
0: it. I think a black agenda has existed when it comes to local politics. I mean, a black agenda, but here's what's interesting. And Saleem, pardon me, guys, for always mentioning Saleem, but Saleem used to come on my show every Monday, man, and it was just a great education for me and for my listeners. But, Saleem has even pointed this out, the Latino / Hispanic community were able to kind of rally around an agenda issue that was prominent to them, right? And it was immigration reform, right? And for Black America, I think our agenda is not necessarily that agreed upon, right? Like, for example, we could say reparations, which I think 90% of Black America agrees on reparations, but I think we have more local issues that are so varied that, we've got to try to put our finger in the hole of all of these little leaks, right? And try to figure out which one is more important. But so I think that's on our political leadership to also establish, a priority list of things. But one of the problems is what we're talking about, man. Since we're not united, we don't unite on our agenda as well, man, or our issues that bother the community. And let me point this out, because Saleem's absolutely right in why you were saying this, and I was answering your question. I thought about this. Saleem talks about Sudan, Congo. That is the theme of Saleem's show, really, is to not just focus on what's happening here in America and to connect what happens around the world into into our daily lives here as Black Americans, right? So I know when I've had an opportunity to listen to Salim's show that I've heard him discuss Darfur and Sudan and Congo. And he's been able to connect, make the connection between what's going on there in those countries and in Gaza and the United States involvement and all of that. So I think, we, you know, maybe we as collectively as people aren't talking about it. But as I said earlier, we've talked about it on WVO and nobody's talked about it more than Salim because he's even more educated on that issue. And that's why he's such an asset to all of these conversation, my brother. Go ahead real quick, Eddie, because I got to
1: And I wasn't speaking to just WVON, really. Salim, no doubt. Salim's always been internet-y, astute and shared with us. But I'm just saying, overall, if anywhere in the country, listen to Black people, it's just that the Palestine-Israel thing is top of mind, and I don't hear a smidgen from most people. Or even, I don't think most Black folks even aware that the slavery is still going on somewhere in the world with Black folks, to be honest with you.
0: I think you're right. Good call, brother.
1: Okay.
0: Good call, Eddie. 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

0: 859-1690. That's the number that gets you on the show, your thoughts, your brain power, all the assets you bring to WVON. We welcome them because we need it. We need that energy, that intelligence. As we talk to Black America, all over the country, people are tuning in to WVON all over the world, no doubt about it. Black talk radio, it does not exist in great numbers around this country. So when you have this kind of dialogue, this honest dialogue about our community, about politics, about our country, about the cities that we live in, not just in Chicago, man, New York, Black people in New York, Black people in Philadelphia, Detroit, Atlanta, LA, all over the place, Houston, H-Town. You know, we have to have these conversations about who we are, and Black agenda was brought up, of course, and politics, and who's doing it better. Some cities might be doing it a lot better than what we're doing here, and that's noteworthy. Chicago's had a lot of experience, so that might be a little disappointing, but it is what it is. Happy birthday to my brother, Shedrick Sawyer. Many of you guys know Shedrick, and many of you guys know his brother, Alderman Rod Sawyer, of course. And Shedrick's celebrating his birthday today, so we're going to get together and do something. Have a glass of wine or something with my brother as he celebrates his birthday today. The Sawyer family, one of the great Chicago families, man. And something we should be proud of in the city of Chicago as this family continues to have presence here. And I'm happy to be part of that family as well. All right, I've got some more phone calls as we chopping up these topics. Let's go to Graham. Graham, welcome to WVON. What's on your mind?
1: Hey, Matt, I'm glad you're covering a very diverse conversation. I really appreciate what you're doing. Real quick, I can talk about, I'm starting with the international part. Do you remember Gaddafi with the Al Rukas and the Blackstones? And now Obama is over in that area. That is a political conversation that we never discussed on how the migration of, it went from that area to now Obama controls that area. You know, that is something that, you know, you got Jesse Jackson, Farrakhan, so on, in that part. And when you come into the political politics locally, you're talking about Madigan as one of the most powerful political figures in the United States. As far as what he did in the Black community, the unity was there when we voted Black people in, but he was had the power to choose what elected official was going to get in office by his illegal activity at the Board of Elections from every step. And that's where they're all locked up. We underrate Madigan, Radoliak, and Burt Power. These guys are undercover billionaires, possibly. And they took our community and our willingness to vote and choose our color, and they picked and choose what Black person was going to be elected official. Now that we are here, we're unified, but we got a bunch of sellouts. And we're asking these sellouts to come back home. And they're not. I'll let you think what you think about that, sir.
0: Well, I mean, you know, look, I think, you know, an infrastructure was created to make Black politicians dependent on figures like Madigan and Burke. I don't know about Burke so much. Burke kind of controlled politics in the city of Chicago, and because he was in control of a very, very important committee. And, you know, Burke and Madigan kind of made money personally in a very slick but intelligent way by doing tax assessments, right? They both kind of did the same thing. But they wielded power and influence. They had positions that made their side hustle very lucrative to them. I think the political infrastructure in Chicago and the state of Illinois overall has always been structured in a way to try to prevent Black politicians from maintaining political independence, you know, and that independence from the white-controlled Democratic Party in Chicago and in Illinois, right? So they were very skillful and intelligent in being able to kind of keep control over Black political finances, campaign finances, and make Black politicians kind of dependent on a system that marginalize their power, right? And maybe in some instances got some of these political leaders to vote against their own interests. Having said that, though, we as a community, we've made some mistakes as well in terms of our voting and not recognizing real Black leadership when it existed. All right. Good call, well, Brother Graham.
1: Yeah, okay, thank you.
0: No, no, go ahead. Go ahead. You go ahead and give one more in real quick.
1: Well, I think that, you know, we, Harold Washington was a fine example of how powerful and how strong we can come together. Obama is a fine example how when we're ready to step up and vote and push for somebody. So we have always stepped up to the plate. But it's unfortunate, just like we talked about the young lady in Texas who lost her, she was running and she lost her fellow Democrat. The white Democrat did not support her efforts, that she was extremely talented and pushed the envelope for us to be in power. And they chose a white candidate, and that tells you right there, they should have never had anybody whatsoever running against her. So it's a constant effort when we push forward for them to try to push us back when we do have a leadership. And so we're in a situation like now, like I'll be quick on this too. Raul, the guy, Kwame, I think he's been ineffective. I wish you would tell me how, because he chose the weakest Fort Heights, which is only a half-mile radius, which got the most Cook County sheriffs in entirely watching over a half-mile radius, and they're still constantly stealing from the poorest community, and just earning $10,000 compared to millions and millions of dollars that's been stolen all over the state of Illinois. Lock up somebody for real. No, this is not Fort Heights is a small town, but it's a very, very strategic part of the demographics of power. But you check it out yourself. What are they doing so deeply in this small little town with 7, 8, 9 Cook County sheriffs operating out there a day? And you can just walk, you'd be scared to walk down the street during the day of how many people are walking down there like zombies.
0: In Fort Heights?
1: Yes, sir. Fort Heights.
0: Good point, brother. You know, like I said, you know, the South suburbs has kind of got a, you know, an identity of its own, right? Because a lot of Black people, and you're talking about Fort Heights, you're talking about, you know, going really far south, right? So you had these areas that were all white at one time. And then as Black people moved to the South suburbs, they found themselves in a position to be, you know, kind of like the judge and the jury too, right? Have this political power as mayors and city council. And so it was ripe for this kind of corruption that exists out there, unfortunately, right? And we've seen that.
1: But you still have the Al Capone.
0: Real quick. When
1: the Italians still running the community. So even though.
0: And that's part of
1: the infrastructure is the same.
0: Yep.
1: Because we like.
0: Yep. No, that's good. Good call, Brother Graham. I got a break here at 201. We'll take more of your phone calls when we return. You're listening to The Matt McGill Show.
2: Good afternoon, Chicago. I'm Logan Page, and here are your news and lights. Two Chicago hotels are on the state's list of measles exposure locations. Several break-ins take place at several businesses on Chicago's south side. Trump expects more than Iran talks after proposal rejection. And Maxine Waters calls for open AI investigation. National news from the Black Information Network is up next on Chicago's only urban talk radio station, 1690 AM, WVON, Berwyn, Chicago.
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4: President Trump said he's aware of the arrest of 5 men near RAF Fairford, a British airbase used by U.S. military.
5: The arrest in the U.K. was fantastic. They were looking to do big damage to our port.
4: British police say the suspects were taken into custody on terrorism explosives-related suspicions after reports of suspicious vehicles approaching the base. Jackson County, Mississippi District Attorney Angela Myers McIlrath is defending the investigation into the death of Nolan Wells. The prosecutor says cell phone surveillance and GPS evidence were presented to a grand jury, which declined to issue any charges despite new claims from attorney Ben Crump's team about deleted data on Wells' phone. And the Obama Presidential Center says more than 175,000 people have visited the museum and special events since opening in Chicago in June. The Obama Foundation says visitors have come from all 50 states and 39 countries. Get BIN News now on demand 24/7 on the iHeartRadio app. Here's Terry McCready.
6: President Trump rejecting Iran's proposal to reopen the Strait of Hormuz, telling reporters over the weekend they want to make a deal to open the strait immediately because they're losing so badly. Iranian Foreign Minister Abbas Araghchi was asked whether he trusted President Trump.
7: Well, we trust ourselves. We are ready for diplomacy. We are ready for war at the same time. They had tested us in both cases. They tested us in their aggression twice, and they are welcome if they want to test us once again.
6: Araghchi telling NBC's Meet the Press that they remain open for diplomacy. As the midterm elections are closing in, civil rights and voting advocacy groups are galvanizing for a nationwide campaign to ensure that a major demographic is being mobilized to vote on November 3rd, and that's black men. Pollster Mark Jones, zeroing in on the Lone Star State, said earlier this month that some Democrats fear that black turnout will not be as strong as it has been in the past.
8: Because there are no African-American candidates running for high-profile statewide offices in Texas.
6: DNAACP partnering with 100 Black Men of America, National Urban League, Black Men Vote, Woke Vote, and State of the People to launch National Black Man Voter Day. The goal is to mobilize 100,000 black men ahead of early voting. On October 24th, Dominic Whitehead, Chief of Field Membership Growth and Unit Sustainability at the NAACP, telling the GRIO that research commissioned by the NAACP and HIT strategy found that jobs and affordability are among top priorities for black men. The groups are also seeking to mobilize black men around the issue of voting rights following the U.S. Supreme Court's decision back in April that gutted the Voting Rights Act of 1965. An anonymous woman who accused Jay-Z of sexually assaulting her is recanting her story. Jane Doe said her claims were false in a legal declaration filed in New York just days ago. She said she has never met or spoken with the rapper, whose real name is Sean Carter. In a statement to CNN, she said, "My allegations that Sean Carter raped me or otherwise sexually assaulted me were false." Jane Doe first made her public claims against Carter in a lawsuit filed in December of 2024 against Carter and Sean Combs. Unlivable conditions. That's what many Sudanese are finding as they're returning to the capital, determined to rebuild their lives. They're without power, water, or even jobs. About 4 million people fled Khartoum after a war erupted between the army and a paramilitary force in 2023. About 3 million have returned since the army recaptured Khartoum last year. Fighting between the armed forces and rapid support forces is still raging in the Darfur, Kordofan, and Blue Nile regions, but the army is encouraging Khartoum residents to return, touting a renovated airport and renewed infrastructure. Stay informed, stay connected, and subscribe. Follow VIN News This Hour wherever you get your podcasts. I'm Terry McCready for the Black Information Network.
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0: All right.
1: Little dancing machine for you. Sabrina, I am good. Some of y'all might have heard me react on the air. There's a car accident that happened. And, you know, I'm sitting here right in my little foyer, kind of speak, where I'm surrounded by windows. So I know somebody was asking, Matt, you're always looking out the window because I'm always hearing stuff. But I heard a car accident. I couldn't figure out where it was. But it was loud. So something just happened. I'm not sure where. I'm sure I'll find out soon. My sister-in-law has a little tracker. Every time something happens in your neighborhood, if the police are called, she kind of gets a little alert, you know. And so she's looking out for it. But I know y'all saw me look out the window. Man, I was like, what was that? You know how usually you hear a car accident, you hear a car putting on the brakes, and you hear like, and then boom. I didn't even hear that, man. I just heard boom, boom, boom. I was like, oh. So whoever ran into something, they didn't even put the brakes on. So just a reminder to my brothers and sisters that I love you so much, and be careful and fasten up. Make sure you have your seatbelts on because the life you save, everybody in the church say, man, may be your own. Let's see. Michael Coleman, Matt, you surrounded. Yeah, I know. I was looking like I was trying to look at both ends. I'm like, looking like where did the accident happen? Because I couldn't tell if it happened to my right or to my left. Zaviola says we have representation that expands from the south suburbs all the way to the city. Some of the same issues and concerns of alleged corruption exist. Yeah, you know, but what happens is in some of these south suburban cities, right? You have a majority black city and you have a black mayor and black city council. I mean, look, what happened in Dalton was kind of like a textbook education for a lot of people, what corruption looks like, right? Because if you have a city credit card or a line of credit, or whatever, and you're going on trips and you're spending money on trips and you're going to Vegas and it's, you know, you're using city money, people are going to track that down. Now, do I think there's an acute focus on black leadership? Yes. Yes. Ford Heights is one of the poorest areas in the country, right? And so people are going to be looking at that and looking at that city and looking for some corruption as well. It's unfortunate. I don't know all the details on the story, but hopefully, you know, we'll hear from Attorney General Raul, and he will add some context to what's going on there. Hattrick says Obama was elected for 8 years in Chicago, and the South and West sides look worse than it did since I left in 1986. Well, you know, I mean, I don't know if they look worse, but I don't know that they've changed. I don't know that I expected black neighborhoods to necessarily change with a black president, right? Because, you know, I mean, you can have programs and money appropriated. Number one, Obama had to fight Republicans his first term, right? For the most part, he was fighting a recalcitrant Senate leader, Mitch McConnell. This guy looks like the. So that was a little bit of a problem. And I think, you know, Obama had this burden of being the first black president and a responsibility of trying to meet expectations that probably were a little beyond what he could actually do. You know what I mean? So there it is. And black leader, what does, and I say this all the time, guys, politics is not going to change your neighborhood. You are going to change your neighborhood. Politics is there to kind of help you, provide you with some tools. But at the end of the day, when some neighborhoods don't change, it's a reflection of the people that live in that neighborhood. You see what I'm saying? So if we look at black neighborhoods, number one, you'll see a lot of vacant lots, right? So vacant lots, now we can say that's all systemic oppression and a lack of resources, no question about it. But some of the stuff in our community is up to us, man, to take care of our communities better and do a better job of being stewards. It doesn't take a lot for you to pick up garbage, make the front of your house look good, you know? That's just the reality of it. Let's go to phone calls at 591-1690. I believe it's Cedric. Cedric, welcome to WVON. What's on your mind? Say it. No, Cedric?
0: I'm here.
1: Oh, there you go. All right, let's get it going.
0: What's going on, brother, man? How you doing?
1: Man, doing good, brother.
0: Okay. Real quick, I'm going to touch and go. When you talked about Obama being stood up against by some Republicans, we also got to make mention that you had some Democrats stand against that brother as well.
1: While he was ain't no doubt. Yeah, ain't no doubt.
0: So, you know, while we always point what people doing, we need to get the mother fingers that's pointing back at the person that's doing the point. Brother Matt, I appreciate that conversation you had earlier when you dated back to the 70s and how just the African-American community, especially in Chicago, has lost their way since then. I'm talking about socially now, how we behave amongst each other. You know, doing the politics thing, that's cool. You know, that's what you got to do. But outside of politics, you got to be able to coexist amongst your brothers, man, and sisters. And we have fallen off since we've gotten some rights, man. We're falling off. Because, you know, Brother Eddie, he spoke about the Mexicans and them checking the white box. Well, you know, like Sister Karen always called and say, American is a business. And when they check that white box, they're making a business move. So the real question is how do they behave amongst each other after they left the job that they got that white, you know, when they check that white box to get that white job, how do they act amongst each other when they get back in the community? Now, I do know that they do have the classism thing, and they're going to suffer the same fate that black folks have suffered if they continue down that path. But they agree on economics, and they agree on family in that community, no matter what box they done check. So as a black race, we need to get something outside of politics culturally and say this is what's important to the black community. And I don't see nothing wrong with it being family. We can't keep fighting amongst each other and expect to get some results, man. You can't even get results in politics if we don't do the day-to-day thing amongst each other to create trust, man. You can't do business deals together, man, if you don't trust one another, man. And like you said, all that tearing down that black folks have done since the 70s, since they done got some civil rights, that backbiting, that cutting up each other, this, you know, classism, I'm better than you, I got more of this than you. From 1970 to today, it pushed us further apart, man, and we cannot come together and come to an agreement on anything because we always think somebody got a knife with that person's back or he trying to get some attention. It's all social stuff, man. It's all emotional stuff, man. And when they write about the black man in the future, we going to be the first race to say, hey, man, them folks, they could have had it all, but they couldn't work together on nothing.
1: Yeah. I mean, and that's, you know, when I say, when I say, what kind of dance partner are we? That's what I mean, right? Because people, in an analysis, they're going to look at, like, where we were at the end of the Civil Rights Movement, right? That's why I said 1970 is a perfect year to just use that year and try to move forward, right? And say, where did Black power and Black people go? Well, the 70s, we probably had a pretty good decade, no question about it. You saw a Black middle class emerge and Black people were able to, you know, put their kids in private schools and there was some good positive energy that was going there. But then there was some, you know, the quote unquote urban renewal, the ghettos of the 60s, you know, were still kind of intact in the 70s. But there seemed to be some synergy that existed there, right? And I think, you know, look, Operation Push, we had the post-civil rights movement, Reverend Jackson. But still, I think there was some Black middle-class people that moved way ahead and they assimilated faster than they could recognize that they need to build, you know, a strong foundation for the masses, right? And so their assimilation separated them from a working class Black community that they relied on for business success, but didn't want to help create the economic prosperity for that class that would have moved the race overall together forward, right? And maybe that was just impossible to do. I don't know, right? Because is there any race? I know we like to say this in Chicago, like there are no poor white neighborhoods in Chicago, but there are a lot of poor white neighborhoods in America. There are a lot of poor white people in America. You got some turned out, trash looking, meth head white people in America, right, that exists, right? So I'm not sure that any race moves the entire race forward without having a have and a have not component to it. And so I don't know if I'm being unfair, but I think for Black America, I talked about this earlier though, right? I said how optics are everything. For Black America, we've been cultured to want to promote and show off who we are more than any other race, even when we're not showing off a good side of who we are. And the consequence to Black America showing off what's not considered a good image is more damning to Black people than any other race. So, and I've said this before on the show, if you show me the worst of white people, they just exist. If you show me the worst of Mexicans, damn it, they just kind of exist. Or any other race, the worst of Chinese people, I don't know. Chinese people might be the one race where they all kind of like seem like they're on the same social economic level. But the worst of Black people pay the price for the worst of us. But there's something also about us where we don't mind being out, the worst of us don't mind being out there for the cameras. Where the worst of white folks, they don't want to be like showcased. They don't necessarily want to be on the news, right? But the worst of Black, we want to be seen and kind of loud and being the worst of who we are. And that's been a problem for us overall. 591-1690. I'll take more of your calls when we return on the Matt McGill Show.
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0: 9116, there are a lot of stories out there. We didn't even touch on Nolan Wells, the latest on the Nolan Wells case. I don't know if you guys saw the attorney who had the timeline of where his phone went from when he woke up that morning. He went to McDonald's. He got with his friends. He, you know, drove over to the dock, got on the boat. They showed the boat going wherever it was going, showed the phone coming back, and just a lot of room for suspicion, no doubt about it. You know, somebody yesterday, I was talking to somebody and they said, you know, this is modern day Emmett Till. And I was like, no, this is not a modern day. This is different than Emmett Till. In a lot of ways, this is worse than Emmett Till, because see, at least, and we're talking about Emmett Till, 1955-ish. We're talking about that people were arrested for the murder of Emmett Till. And they were tried. Now we know it was a sham, but some people got arrested. They identified who they thought were the killers of Emmett Till, and they put those people on trial. That's not going to happen here with Nolan Wells. So this is not compatible even to Emmett Till, my brothers and sisters. This is worse, because I don't think we're going to find out any answers that are going to get somebody arrested or held accountable for the death of Nolan Wells. All right, let's go back to the phone lines. TJ, welcome to WVON. What's on your mind?
1: Hey, what's going on, Maddie, man? Can you hear me?
0: Yes, sir.
1: Hey, listen, Maddie, man. Hey, listen, check this out. I think people are forgetting that with the Hispanics, they wouldn't be in for power right now for one for Harold Washington. See, what they have done, Maddie Matt, Harold Washington brought in Garcia, and I can't think of the other guy's name before Garcia, he's the cab driver. And they used that power. They used that power to coalesce together. Now, we have way more issues than what they have, but they used that throughout the years to get to where they at. And then when Harold finally got the power, pretty much, he ended up far as passed away and dying after being ostracized pretty much by the Brazilian, what, 10, I think it was called, those guys, until he got the power. And then, like the one brother said, you know, they put in, you know, they put Sawyer in. He was backed by them, but Sawyer was a good guy, but like I said, but he was backed by them for us to put him, rather than Tim Evans, who was supposed to be that. So it's all about, we have to learn how to just stay in habit. That's pretty much what it is. And Matt, you talk about this all the time. We got to get a pack going. We got to start putting, you know, that $5 latte that you pay, whatever, put that into a pack that we can start paying our people, because it's about money. Because, you know, the Supreme Court has stated that it's about money. This is our people now. That we can start, you know, giving our people for our campaign funds and internet. Did you know, Matt, I watched the MS Now this weekend, Antonio Hilton show, and they had an episode about that. You know, the Democratic Party is like kind of disrespecting black women. The sister down in Florida, they don't want to help out, and she's like tied in the lead in all the polls. They did with Crockett. How come they let this white boy? Now he might be influential because he's a Catholic and Hispanic is big on being Catholic. They say, hey, this is her show. You know, you know, you're gonna have to wait. I don't know. I mean, it's kind of getting diluted. It's kind of looking, I don't know what to say, but when we have

0: stick together as us for black power and black unity. It's the only way we're going to achieve. Or we're going to be left in the dust. That's part of our cause.
1: Well, no, I agree with you. I think, you know, a couple of things, man. We, politics is politics. It's going to play out the way it's going to play out, of course. No doubt about it. And look, the Democratic Party and black women, I've said this on the show before, man, that black women are the target of a lot of disdain out in America these days for whatever reason. I don't know that it's right, but the black female has been the target of a lot of criticism from outside of the Democratic Party, and has created some problems. I think Sister Jasmine Crockett's situation was different. I don't know that they put, you know, Tallarico up there. I think you're going to have, if there's a vacancy or an opportunity to run for a United States Senate seat, you're going to have a lot of people running for it. That is, a Senate seat is one in 100. That is a prestigious group of people. So people are going to run for a Senate seat. No question about it, right? And so Tallarico had every right to run for it, as this Jasmine Crockett. I think Tallarico was in before Jasmine Crockett. I think he was in the race because Jasmine Crockett district got redistricted or gerrymandered or whatever happened. And then I think she decided to jump in because she was without a district, right? Which the governor of Texas kind of did. So I'm not sure that there was anything suspicious about Tallarico running. I think he felt like there was an opportunity to run, and Jasmine Crockett felt like there was an opportunity to run. And so usually the party allows two people within the party to run for that seat. And I think that's what happened there. But, you know, leadership is leadership, right? Black people, at the end of the day, we have the opportunity to try to figure that out and what that looks like, right? You know, the Sawyer Evans incident, man, was something that we should have been way ahead of. And should have made more intelligent decisions about, even after Eugene Sawyer became mayor. And it was obvious that his policies, his platforms, and his priorities were 100% consistent with what Harold Washington was doing. So there should have been some like recognition of that, and black people should have rallied around Mayor Sawyer and voted him back in instead of giving us Mayor Daley for 20 some years, and we saw what that did for black people. All right, let me take a break here. Renee, Marcus, and June. I got a couple phone lines open at 591-1690. Don't go anywhere. Logan has news coming up right now.
2: Thank you, Matt. You're tapping at local and national news. Two Chicago hotels on the Illinois Department of Health Department's list where people have been exposed to measles. State health leaders are warning anyone without a measles vaccination who was at Spring Hill Suites in Swiss Hotel Chicago near Union Station to call their healthcare provider to get post-exposure medication. A restaurant in Edgerville is also on the list. 26 cases of measles have already been confirmed this year. In other news, police are investigating several recent overnight break-ins on Chicago's South Side. Detectives say last week, thieves targeted at four Hyde Park businesses and one business in Bronzeville. The alleged offenders wore masks and gloves and left the scene in a black Honda CRV. No one is in custody. Anyone with information about these crimes is urged to contact Chicago police. In other news, President Trump says he expects further discussions with Iran this week after rejecting a ceasefire proposal over the weekend. In a phone interview with Axios, Trump said Iran wants to make a deal, but it's not a deal that he wants to make. The president added it's a deal they would have maybe agreed to a year ago, but Iran overplayed their hand. Trump said he's always thinking about resuming strikes as the war has been raging for 7 months. And Congresswoman Maxine Waters is calling for an investigation into OpenAI after its AI agents interact with several federal government websites. The activity involves sites operated by the SEC and Census Bureau, while researchers also reported an unsuccessful attempt to access an Education Department website. OpenAI says no private information was obtained or SEC accounts were accessed. Waters is calling for greater oversight and stronger safeguards for AI systems. I'm Logan Page, and that's what's happening in your news now on WVON 1690.
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7: Hey, Chicago, I want you to mark your calendar because Saturday, October 10th, I'll be your host for a very special night at the Harold Washington Cultural Center. I'm Dr. LaDonna Ray. As an ambassador for Man of the House, I'm inviting you to experience a stage play that tackles a side of domestic abuse we don't talk about nearly enough. 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R&B diva Monifa from MTV's Wildin' Out, C. King. From all the Queensmen, O'Shea Russell, a.k.a. 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I'll see you there.
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0: right, we're back. 591-1690. You know, I, as much as I like Tiffany, not Tiffany Hilliard, I was about to say, I'm reading some with her name in it. As much as I like Jasmine Crockett, right? There was some information about her in Israel that kind of bothered me a little bit, but I'm not going to let that interfere with what my thoughts are about her overall as a Black woman, right? I think she is an amazing representative, and she deserves an opportunity to have her position in the Democratic Party. And, you know, we just need to figure out what that looks like. I think, you know, her losing this primary is just, to me, is just politics. I don't see anything suspicious about it. I don't think the Democratic Party in Texas had an obligation to clear the way for her to win the Democratic nomination. People get into the primary, they get into the primary. That's how it happens. I mean, you know, look, we're fortunate enough to have Julie Stratton win the primary here, to have a Black female. You know, Robin Kelly was in it. You had Raja Krishnamoorthy. We had two Black women running for that Senate seat, and we got one. I think Pritzker was kind of out of pocket on that race, but it is what it is. Pritzker does what he does, right? That's, billionaires do what billionaires do when they're in politics. And so that's a whole nother conversation. We got to figure out the role of billionaires in politics, and when we elect them to office, that they're going to do what they want to do. But he had some say, so Black people shouldn't have been forced to pick between two sisters for that seat. You know, it really kind of gets under my skin a little bit about it. But see, here again, we're talking about this infrastructure that's kind of built around white privilege that Black people and Black politicians have fallen prisoner to, without lack of a better word. All right, 591-1690. Let's go to Renee. Renee, welcome to WVON. What's on your mind?
1: Hey, Matt. Thanks for taking my call.
0: Welcome.
1: You know, Dr. King said, "Injustice anywhere is a threat to justice everywhere." And you know, while people speak out about Gaza, huge injustice going on, there are a lot of those same people, Black people, who are speaking out about what's going on in the Congo, in the Sudan, in Cuba, in Venezuela. And one of those people is Vic Mensa. Have you heard of him, Matt? A rapper from Chicago, went to Whitney Young.
0: Yes, indeed.
1: You should have him on your show. He went to Cuba. He speaks out. He has a podcast. He speaks out about what's going on in all of those places. So you can talk about more than one thing at a time. And a previous caller said something about Libya. Those are Arabs who started enslaving Black Africans in Libya after Obama and Clinton led to his destruction. And I see a connection between a lot of what's going on in Gaza, in the Sudan, in Libya, in Cuba. For example, in the Sudan right now, you have the UAE providing weapons to the rebels to cause this conflict, or to help this conflict keep going on. They also are helping the United States and Israel with Iran. You've got people who are, they're capitalists, they're racist, they're white supremacists, and they have an anti-Black agenda. And I don't know, we do have to speak out about it, Matt, but there are people who are doing it. So,
0: here's what I think, right? I think, you know, there's an anti-Black agenda that exists around the world just based on skin color. Yes, absolutely, right? But it's more to it than just skin color. And I think we have to do a little deeper dive into what's the extra behind the skin color that leads to the racism and bigotry toward Black people. That's another conversation. And another part of the conversation is, I think people attack in areas where they see vulnerabilities, right? I think people attack, if they see that you are weak, then people go in, you know, they go in. They go in.
1: Yeah.
0: They, if people see that you are weak, then people go in. And so I think, you know, as we talk about Chicago politics, people go in, if they see a black community that's weak, that's not united, then the powers that be go in. They go in for the kill. They go in to pick people off. They go in to dilute power, to separate. They go in to buy Negroes off. And it happens. Unfortunately, it happens. And it happens a lot.
1: It does, Matt. But when we look at Africa, look at the Congo, look at Africa, period, they've weakened Africa. I mean, it hasn't been that many decades since they've been out of, you know, that colonial structure. And ever since, they've been trying to take them back. Eric Prince, who founded Blackwater, said that they were going to recolonize Africa, only this time they don't need the people. He's the brother of DeVos, who used to be the Secretary of Education. I don't know how weak we are. I know that they keep trying to do things to weaken us. I think we're some strong people. That's why they keep throwing so many obstacles at us. Chicago, Matt, lastly. Mm-hmm.
0: Go ahead.
1: Oh, so Daley and Rahm Emanuel kept our neighborhoods looking horrible because they let absentee landowners keep vacant lots in our, you know, our communities. But it has been Mayor Johnson who has been putting houses on all these lots. When I walk around my neighborhood, I see new houses on blocks, on lots where they were vacant for years. And now we have houses where people can move in. Lori Lightfoot started putting some up. Mayor Brandon Johnson has put a lot of them up. Mayor Daley and Mayor Emanuel, no, they tried to run us out of this city. But yeah, we're strong.
0: You know, look, there's no question we're strong. There's no question about that. We're just not united. And see, that's where the weakness comes in, right? Because whenever people see a lack of unity, then they see an opportunity to kind of go in and create more division. And that's what the powers that be have been able to do very effectively, right? They recognize, I mean, power, money and power is what matters to these people the most. And what they figure out how to hold on to their power, wealth and money by creating divisions between people who want wealth. And rewarding a few people. That's the only thing that happened in Africa, man. And like I said, I will back off this conversation because Celine knows better than I. The only thing that happened in Africa is wealth was generated. And you've got some very extremely wealthy people in Africa. You know what I'm saying? So you got to, so, you know, you follow the money and follow where there's wealth and see if things are happening because, there's accumulation of wealth with some black people and they are, I don't want to say being bought off, but maybe even being bought off by global powers that see the benefit of separating people in Africa that have power and wealth.
1: Yeah, they do it in our neighborhoods too. That's why you have some people who I know are getting paid to call in and talk about how Trump is great and stuff.
0: But it's even more. Yeah, no, and good call. I'm a run to this next caller has been waiting patiently. Marcus, welcome to WVON. What's on your mind?
2: Hello?
0: Hey, you're on live radio, brother.
2: Okay, Matt, I want to ask a question. I get up in the morning, I listen to the Washington Journal. I don't know if you're familiar with that. I go from the Washington Journal to Cleopatra, then you're my favorite guy. Then I go to Kieran Hunter. At night, I go to Abby and Laura. But it's one subject that's taboo on all these stations, and that's black-on-black violence. But when I talk to my daughter in Memphis, first thing come out of my mouth. When I talk to my friends in Atlanta, first thing come out of their mouth. When I talk to my lady friend living in Kansas City, first thing out of my mouth. Why is it that subject is always ignored?
0: Black-on-black violence?
2: Yeah.
0: We
2: don't talk about WVON either. BON don't talk about it either.
0: You know what? But hold on. I will say this, though, Brother Marcus. Man, I've talked about it before. And I think, you know, sometimes when you talk about black-on-black violence, you will get people that will accuse you of victim blaming, or they will suggest that there's white on white violence. Why aren't you talking about that? What's the difference? So there's always, I don't know that we don't talk about it as much as has talking about it made us conscientious about it? Or do we look at black on black violence? Because here's what's interesting, and I've said this too, right? For years, man, almost 100 years, you had white on white violence going on in this country during the 1900s. You had Italians taking each other out, mob hits, brutal mob hits. You had Al Capone and a whole two to three decades. Really two decades, probably, I guess, Al Capone really didn't. His reign did not last as long as many people think it did. But it lasted at least two decades where Al Capone wasn't killing any black people. He was Tommy gunning white people. Hold on, I'll let you respond to that. Let me take a break here because I'm up against the clock. And Marcus, hold on. And Bill, your call's coming up next on the Matt McGill Show.
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0: This year marks the 100th birthday of a Chicago legend. Celebrate the life, legacy, and lasting impact of the late Oscar Brown Jr. He was Chicago's preeminent storyteller. 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
6: I'm going to sound like Roger Goodell. The Chicago Bears with the 25th pick in the 2026 NFL Draft. Dylan Thienemann from Oregon. Brother, Big D, you are a Chicago Bear. How does it feel, man?
7: Oh, yeah. I mean, it feels great. Amazing. Can't even describe it.
8: One of our legendary Chicago Bears, number 22, Matt Forte. 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Welcome to WVON.
9: Hey, what's happening, man? 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
10: Joining me, Kevin Warren. He is the president and chief executive officer for the Chicago Bears. Kevin, welcome back to WVON.
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0: All right, well, we're back. We lost Bill. Bill was holding on to make a comment. I'm sure that would have been valuable and informative and helpful. But back to Marcus. All right, Marcus, you were holding on, right?
1: Here's what I'm saying. I've been working in healthcare out there for the last 17 years, senior care, home care. That black-on-black violence is devastating to our seniors. They're scared to come out. They're almost afraid to open that door. We got to stop ignoring this because it's a problem in our community, not just Chicago, but all over. And until we start to create some kind of dialogue about what's going on among us, we ignore it. We definitely ignore it. It was 15, 16 people got killed out when we shot out there in the park on College Road a couple of weeks. There was no conversation about that. We don't talk about it. We act like it's something we're ashamed of. And I know we are, but we need to talk about it. Your show needs at least, I'm just saying, you do what you want on the show, but you could contribute 15 minutes a show on it. And you'll get
0: me. Oh, you were talking about black on black crime. All right, here's the thing, brother. And let me tell you what will happen. If I talked about black on black crime, and there are stories I could have talked about this weekend, right? I could come on Monday and talk about what are the numbers, how many shot, how many killed. Hold on, let me just finish. I could come on Monday and talk about how many shot, how many killed over the weekend, right? At some point, I think that kind of storyline doesn't necessarily resonate with a talk radio audience. And there's another thing, right? You know, I don't want to, at the same time, I want to address black on black crime and why we have black on black crime, right? But I think there's a cultural gangster element to it that we don't deal with, that we would have to deal with, that's a part of black America, that is all over black America, because, you know, where you see the violence in America, for the most part, gun violence in America, for the most part, you see it in urban neighborhoods. I'll have some Republicans. They will like to point out that it's happening in Democratic cities, right? And because that's where black people live.
1: No, wait, man, let me interrupt you. The little place I came from called Greenwood, Mississippi, when I came up there, there was no black-on-black violence that's killing stuff, but it is now. Mm-hmm. In all those little rural areas down there, I'm talking about where they got 800-900 people.
0: Mm-hmm. So see, here's the other part of it, right? I think we'd agree that black people have been left out of the mainstream economy, right? Some of it is by design, some of it is our fault by not taking advantage of opportunities that do exist, and the opportunities really are is to get educated and use education as a force for moving you in the future of your family forward. So we have not prioritized. Crack cocaine had a tremendous impact on urban America, man. I don't care how you slice it up, dice it up. We can't overlook it and pretend like it didn't have an impact.
1: And don't forget about that rap music. That rap music and had a devastating effect too.
0: Well, you have both rap music and crack cocaine kind of enter into the public sphere around the same time in the 80s, right? So there was, they created a gangster mentality because black America, poor black America, found its own economy through selling drugs and gangbanging. And that's just a reality that has existed in America. Like I said, the Italians and the Irish, they came over here as second-class citizens, and in cities like Chicago, before the Great Migration, before black people came up here to the city of Chicago in great numbers, the Irish and the Catholic and Jews were out here gangbanging and killing each other. And that's just the reality. So black America then got squeezed out of the mainstream economy, and we did basically the same thing. We took what was given to us, right? An underground economy that started off in black Chicago with the policy. And then it is as the organized crime, the mafia realized that they could make money off of selling drugs, off of drugs. They used black Chicago to be the retail level of selling drugs. So they were going to bring the drugs into the community, and then we were going to sell it. We were going to be the door-to-door salespeople of drugs. And that created income and wealth for a drug community, but it also created gangs. And there you have the black-on-black crime that was basically doing the same thing that Italians, Jews, and the Irish did when during Prohibition, when alcohol was illegal. So white people have been killing each other for a long time using violence as a means of killing each other. Black people got out of the, you know, we found ourselves handed this only part of the mainstream economy, the underground illegal part, which is the same thing, like I said, that Irish and the Italians did and were killing each other. Like I said, St. Valentine's Day Massacre, there were no black people killed. That goes down in history as one of the most violent days in American history. Wasn't no black people lined up on that wall.
1: I'm not concerned about that. Well, I am, but I deal with these things out here, and I'm telling you, they are devastated by coming. If I send a homemaker in, they don't want that homemaker in there if they don't know that homemaker, they don't know what it is, because they don't trust these young black folks. And they're afraid of them. They are afraid of them. You got a 95-year-old cousin you talk about all the time. And you know she's got to be afraid to go out here among these people if they can't defend themselves. But anyway, thanks for taking my call, Matt.
0: No, I appreciate it, bro. That's a good call. And well placed, man. I mean, look, I think you know, there's conversation needs to be had about, like, do we talk about black on black crime, right? And I think we do need to talk about it, but we need to talk about what are the solutions and being accountable and responsible for it, right? Parents,
1: and there are some solutions, believe me. There are some solutions.
0: Yeah. I remember, look, Perry and I used to talk about it all the time, to the point where people, I think, got a little annoyed that we talked about it all the time, right? Perry used to always say, you know, you've got a killer living in your house. You know, you hiding his gun, or you know he's hiding guns. He's coming in paying your rent and everything. You know that money's coming somewhere. And there's the dilemma that we are kind of confronted with. All right. I want to thank everybody for participating in today's show. We didn't have any guests, but I had you guys, and we made it work. That's how it does. Create some conversation about your community, and it will happen. All right. We'll be back at it. Oh, share the show, man. I looked up. We only had 3 shares on the show. Everybody do me a favor right now on Facebook Live and share the show, guys. Everybody share the show just one time. Just share it. And let's make sure that we're spreading the word and having black conversations all across Facebook. All right, don't go anywhere. LaDonna Ray and Kim Duncan coming up next, y'all.
2: 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I'm Logan Page, and here are your news headlines. WVON night at play on is this Thursday. Cinnamon recall issued across Illinois. Bulls open training camp today, and Trump administration moves to cut $810 million. National news from the Black Information Network is up next on Chicago's only urban talk radio station, 1690 AM WVON, Berwyn, Chicago.

0: President Trump said he's aware of the arrests of five men near RAF Fairford, a British air base used by U.S. military.
1: The arrest in the U.K. was fantastic. They were looking to do big damage to our fort.
0: British police say the suspects were taken into custody on terrorism explosives-related suspicions after reports of suspicious vehicles approaching the base. Jackson County, Mississippi District Attorney Angela Myers McIlrath is defending the investigation into the death of Nolan Wells. The prosecutor says cell phone surveillance and GPS evidence were presented to a grand jury, which declined to issue any charges despite new claims from attorney Ben Crump's team about deleted data on Wells's phone. And the Obama Presidential Center says more than 175,000 people have visited the museum and special events since opening in Chicago in June. The Obama Foundation says visitors have come from all 50 states and 39 countries. Get BIN News now on demand 24/7 on the iHeartRadio app. Here's Terry McCready.
2: President Trump rejecting Iran's proposal to reopen the Strait of Hormuz, telling reporters over the weekend they want to make a deal to open the strait immediately because they're losing so badly. Iranian Foreign Minister Abbas Araghchi was asked whether he trusted President Trump.
3: Well, we trust ourselves. We are ready for diplomacy. We are ready for war at the same time. They had tested us in both cases. They tested us in their aggression twice, and they are welcome if they want to test us once again.
2: Araghchi telling NBC's Meet the Press that they remain open for diplomacy. As the midterm elections are closing in, civil rights and voting advocacy groups are galvanizing for a nationwide campaign to ensure that a major demographic is being mobilized to vote on November 3rd, and that's black men. Pollster Mark Jones, zeroing in on the Lone Star State, said earlier this month that some Democrats fear that black turnout will not be as strong as it has been in the past.
4: Because there are no African-American candidates running for high-profile statewide offices in Texas.
2: NAACP partnering with 100 Black Men of America, National Urban League, Black Man Vote, Woke Vote, and State of the People to launch National Black Man Voter Day. The goal is to mobilize 100,000 black men ahead of early voting. On October 24th, Dominic Whitehead, Chief of Field Membership Growth and Unit Sustainability at the NAACP, telling the Griot that research commissioned by the NAACP and HIT strategy found that jobs and affordability are among top priorities for black men. The groups are also seeking to mobilize black men around the issue of voting rights following the U.S. Supreme Court's decision back in April that gutted the Voting Rights Act of 1965. An anonymous woman who accused Jay-Z of sexually assaulting her is recanting her story. Jane Doe said her claims were false in a legal declaration filed in New York just days ago. She said she has never met or spoken with the rapper, whose real name is Sean Carter. In a statement to CNN, she said, "My allegations that Sean Carter raped me or otherwise sexually assaulted me were false." Jane Doe first made her public claims against Carter in a lawsuit filed in December of 2024 against Carter and Sean Combs. Unlivable conditions. That's what many Sudanese are finding as they're returning to the capital, determined to rebuild their lives. They're without power, water, or even jobs. About 4 million people fled Khartoum after a war erupted between the army and a paramilitary force in 2023. About 3 million have returned since the army recaptured Khartoum last year. Fighting between the armed forces and rapid support forces is still raging in the Darfur, Kordofan, and Blue Nile regions, but the army is encouraging Khartoum residents to return, touting a renovated airport and renewed infrastructure. Stay informed, stay connected, and subscribe. Follow VIN News This Hour wherever you get your podcasts. I'm Terry McCready for the Black Information Network.
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6: 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I'm Dr. LaDonna Ray. As an ambassador for Man of the House, I'm inviting you to experience a stage play that tackles a side of domestic abuse we don't talk about nearly enough. 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I'll see you there.
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14: Good afternoon, Chicago. I'm Logan Page, and here is your traffic update. Dan Ryan, downtown on 95th, stop and go traffic. 28 minutes, I-57, Ryan to I-80, stop and go traffic. 15 minutes, update Dan Ryan, downtown on 95th. Slow go, 20 minutes. I-57, Ryan to I-80, update, no delays, 15 minutes. Bishop Ford, Ryan to I-80, 94, 6-minute delay, 19 minutes. Stevenson, DuSable, Lakeshore Drive, to the dry state, 15-minute delay, 33 minutes. Eisenhower, Wolf Depot, stop is slow go, 27 minutes. Kennedy, downtown to O'Hare, stop and go traffic, 36 minutes. And Eden, Munchos, Lake Cook, smooth sailing, 14 minutes. 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The Cougars are making history in their inaugural NCAA Division I football season and hit the road this Saturday, taking on Tarleton State University in Stephenville, Texas. 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Go Cougars! Today, morning fog, then sun, high of 72 and a low of 53. Tomorrow, partly cloudy, high of 74 and a low of 62. It's currently 72 degrees and partly cloudy. I'm Logan Page, and that's your traffic and weather update on WVON 1690.
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1: Oh, shucks.
0: Hey, you're listening to the afternoon show. I'm Dr. LaDonna Ray, former state rep, Ken Duncan. What's up, man?
2: Happy Monday.
0: I know it is happy Monday afternoon. Tell you what, if you guys are watching us on Facebook Live, make sure you share the show. Drop those comments because, you know, you all keep them coming. And, of course, you can give us a phone call at 773-591-1690. Hey, those of you that are my friends, my phone seems to blow up at 3 o'clock. I'm at
2: all
0: work.
2: All the time.
0: Yeah, what is that? I'm at work, y'all. I'm at work. What?
2: Today is the Monday night football game.
0: Is it? Oh, that's right, because some people were preparing for yesterday.
2: Yeah.
0: Today.
2: Oh, so that's why you weren't orange and green?
0: Yep.
2: So you're Eagle and a Bear fan?
0: No, I'm just a Bears fan.
2: I like the top. It's cute.
0: Thank you.
2: She's looking cute with her overalls.
0: Shout out to my stylist, Sharita Slater.
2: Sharita. You know what? I'm hollering at a young lady with a similar name.
0: Yeah. It's not my Sharita, is it?
2: You never know.
0: I do know. I know it better not be my girl, Sharita Slater. Know.
2: You guys, some of your girls are...
0: What?
2: Extra, extra.
0: Oh, my girls are bad.
2: Man.
0: Yeah, my girls are bad. They're educated, no, they're smart, they're beautiful.
2: Why do you think I'm halfway nice to you?
0: I appreciate it.
2: Because you got a bench.
0: Yeah, thank you.
2: Okay.
0: Thank you. I'm very like, much. All right, okay.
2: Yeah, your girls have been pretty cool.
0: But see, mine are obsessed not on the bench. They playing on the, in the game, just so you know.
2: they're probably running game, too.
0: Absolutely.
2: Sure, you're right.
0: Only on certain individuals.
2: Hey, so. Listen. Look.
0: But that's those.
2: I'm
0: are,
2: good
0: the,
2: with being
0: women,
2: a side piece.
0: The women that I surround myself with, they By only the make me better. I love that because they are all, these are women that are good mothers. They're good friends. They're yes. great sisters and daughters.
2: And that's smart.
0: And great wives.
2: That's
0: smart. I'm one of the few that are not, and that's not married.
2: Look. Now look here. Tell the truth and shame the devil.
0: Mm-hmm.
2: All wives ain't created equal.
0: That's true. But I'm no longer a wife, but I will be. Watch this. Aunt Dot. Shout out to Aunt Dot. She got on me. She told me to get on you.
2: Aunt Dot, what is Aunt Dot talking about?
0: She said, tell Ken, calm down.
2: Calm down, calm down.
0: She did
2: calm
0: say
2: down,
0: that. She did that. Say that. Shout out to the Andrews family. We put to rest a very beautiful, wonderful woman, the matriarch of the Andrews family within the household. My friend, I'm getting choked up now. My friend Gia Davis, her mother passed away. And her funeral was Saturday. Now, I didn't get up to speak because, well, one of the family members took a little bit of time to say what he needed to say. But if I were to speak, I would have said what a wonderful impact she made on my life as she was my godmother. I used to live with them when I had my first son. And I'll never forget what she said to me when I told her I was pregnant again at 18. She said, "That's a hard pill to swallow." That's what she said to me. I felt like I had disappointed the mother that I really was inspired by in that moment. I have a mother. I'm not taking anything away from her. But my mother couldn't handle me being pregnant again.
2: Got it.
0: But this woman right here, she took me, my son, right in. In fact, Gia didn't even ask her. She just said, came and got me. I had my bags packed. And she said, she live here now.
2: Wait, Gia was your friend or
0: yes.
2: the mom? Okay.
0: Yeah, Gia was my friend, and her mom and dad both allowed me to live with them, her sister.
2: Wow.
0: And that was home for me. I learned a lot there. I learned how to be a mother. I learned how to be a wife. I learned how to be many things, be patient. I also learned how to put my foot down when necessary. So I left there with a lot of teachings. Absolutely.
2: That sounds like a television, a sitcom.
0: It can be.
2: A show.
0: But Mildred Andrews, rest in peace, rest in heaven, and continue to watch over us. Absolutely. I sang at the funeral, too.
2: Ashe.
0: I was so nervous. I was so nervous because I was emotional.
2: And she was the one who passed was your godmother.
0: Yes. One of my godmothers, yes. I have a few of them.
2: Mm-hmm. As you should.
0: Yeah, absolutely.
2: As you
0: yep.
2: should.
0: Yep. So shout out to the Andrews family for sure and all of the friends and family that were there. Some of my Thornwood peeps were there. Mm. We were there in solidarity, you know, for that moment.
2: Sure.
0: And it turned out to be a great weekend because we were still there to just pull it together. So shout out to Sharita, CeCe, Olivia, Lucy, Jason Easterly, your boy.
2: Yeah, yeah.
0: We were all there together. So, yeah. shout out.
2: Man, big shout out. That says a lot. You know, we have such a strong foundation of love when it's love, and we have it to give. Yeah. We give it.
0: Yeah.
2: And it makes an indelible impression on us. And here's the silver lining is that you not only got the lesson, but you've excelled and exceeded probably more than some people, not all, some expected.
0: Oh, you said it. You hit it on the head. Oh, she's pregnant. Oh, she's got a baby. Oh, yeah, I wasn't supposed to be anything, nothing. And I got treated that way. Oh, yeah, I got treated that way. But I don't know what it was, but I remember holding my son saying and deciding what type of mother I wanted to be to him and deciding what type of example I wanted to be. Now, I did get pregnant again, but that comes with low self-esteem in those years. During those years, you look for someone to embrace you, and you might be compromising.
2: Sure, sure.
0: You
2: sure.
0: know what I mean?
2: Got it.
0: So, but I don't regret it. I have two beautiful adult boys. College graduates.
2: Sure, you're right.
0: We went to school together. We grew up together.
2: Yes.
0: You know what I'm saying? So they got to see me graduate. I got to see them graduate.
2: Wow.
0: So we have been there. We're still very close.
2: Yeah, yeah.
0: So I thank God for that. Absolutely.
2: You know, that's a huge blessing. And I'm here to tell you, you're going to hear me talk smack about my kids, but I talk to my children, my kids, several times a day.
0: Yeah.
2: On a regular. And so, you know what I tell them? I said, look here, y'all grown. And my last one, she just turned grown.
0: Oh, really? What, 21 grown or 18 grown?
2: 21 grown.
0: Oh.
2: So, you know, y'all know what I say. F them.
0: Kids. You don't mean that.
2: Man, I'm like, y'all get out of my face. Stop begging. No, and no means no.
0: No, so, it doesn't.
2: Oh, listen. My man, listen. I talk to him. We talk FaceTime,
0: yeah.
2: text on a daily basis. So,
0: I love that.
2: Half of them, you know, they and I'm just humbled to hear that. And I actually, when I was in grad school, I was at the University of Chicago. I'll never forget this. We just looked at sort of alternative life, and it got to the point where my sister, she had three of her kids, mm-hmm. and I was under 25. I was like 24, 25, and I was jealous of her that she had all of her kids and I didn't have any. Because we talked about the distinction.
0: Oh, wait, hold that thought. I didn't look at the clock.
2: Okay.
0: Let's go to break. Come back. More about Ken and F them kids. You ain't going to F them
2: Man,
0: kids.
2: Look here. I'll be with some of them tonight. Ladies and gentlemen, we'll be black here on the Talk of Chicago with LaDonna Ray, myself. And we got a surprise for you, a surprise announcement.
0: Yeah, we do.
2: Get excited, get ready. We'll be black here on the Talk of Chicago, 1690 WVON.
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11: Good afternoon, Chicago. I'm Logan Page, and here is your traffic update. Dan Ryan, downtown at 95th. Slow go, 19 minutes. I-57, Ryan Tietti. Slow-moving traffic, 14 minutes. Bishop Ford, Ryan Tietti, 94. Slow-moving traffic, 22 minutes. Stevenson, New Sabo, Lakeshore Drive. To the Tri-State, stop-and-go traffic, 33 minutes. Eisenhower, Wolf to Post Office. 16-minute delay, 31 minutes. Kennedy downtown to O'Hare is at a snail speed, 39 minutes. And Eden's, Manchos Lake Cook, smooth sailing, 14 minutes. 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Today, morning fog, then sun, high of 72 and a low of 53. Tomorrow, partly cloudy, high of 74 and a low of 62. It's currently 72 degrees and partly cloudy. I'm Logan Page, and that's your traffic and weather update on WVON 1690.
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0: things in your stream.
1: Oh.
0: So, hey, yeah, look, it sucks to be you.
1: What what was that? We had our round table last week.
0: Yeah.
1: And Rufus said the first time Matt wasn't here. He said the first song he played ever with Matt on his show was, what was that song? It was like a classic cut. Matt, do you remember that? I mentioned it to you last week.
2: The first song I played, no.
1: It was something.
0: It was a classic.
1: It was a classic that was like deep, deep, deep black culture.
0: Yeah, well.
1: And we all just fell out laughing. I'm like, what the hell is going on?
0: Matt has black friends. Why are you trying?
1: Matt has black blood. He is an undercover soul brother.
0: You know, speaking of soul brother, I went to go see Spider-Man last night.
1: Really?
0: I checked it out at 9 p.m., yes. I really enjoyed it. But y'all, I'm a nerd like that. I love those
1: things. You don't want them Aquarian nerds?
0: Yes, I am. It was a good storyline. I enjoyed it.
1: You know, I have not seen it. That's old now, right?
0: It is. It's kind of old. In fact, my friend in Nigeria told me, I said, there was no one in the theaters. It was only like 6 people. She said, that's because it's old now, Dr. Ladonna.
1: Yes.
0: I said, oh, right. I just wanted to go and see it.
1: I need to start treating myself like that. Yeah, but see, I go into the movies.
0: You trying to get out of the camera or something?
1: Oh, no.
0: Still.
1: Hey, Tony Snow, these are your glasses. I got them from Dubai, my brother.
0: You got about 5 minutes. What you got?
1: Okay.
0: You were talking about your kids before we went.
1: Well, what was I saying about them?
0: What did you do this weekend? Like
1: This weekend, I did not drink.
0: Oh.
1: I hung out.
0: You okay?
1: I went to the gym.
0: Mm-hmm. Oh, okay.
1: But see, my problem is I'm around too many people that are active.
0: In what way?
1: And they just say, hey, come over here. What you doing? I did some political work. And
0: made some headway?
1: Yes, believe it or not.
0: I have a question for you, too. It's a very strong one. What does it mean to you when someone says, we need to support the black community economically?
1: That's an open question.
0: Yeah.
1: Economically, well, what we do, what that means is we just foster economic or kuchachagalia, economic development by starting a business, by letting people know, by celebrating, by attending their restaurant or their store. So you either provide a service or a product.
0: Mm-hmm.
1: And so that's that. And of course, you know, the black community knows what our standards are in terms of quality restaurants.
0: No, we can't assume that, though. I think we're missing the point here. There's a disconnect in what supporting the black community really means. I've been doing some digging, some research.
1: Right, well, you tell me.
0: Looking around. No, I'm asking. I'm doing a survey because my idea of supporting a black community may be different than someone who thinks they're supporting a black community.
1: Okay. Well,
0: that's why I'm asking.
1: There's so many variations and forms. You can support a candidate financially.
0: Mm-hmm.
1: You can go out and knock on some doors for a political candidate, get some petitions for her.
0: More political rather.
1: You can go to their store. You can have them give you a massage. They can do your hair.
0: Go to their business. Uh-huh.
1: Yeah, support their business.
0: Okay.
1: Yeah, business and their. That's pretty much about it.
0: But how do we improve the community by supporting
1: Standard is overrated. My thing is all communities are relative. Mm-hmm. That's community here in WVON. That's community with the listeners, with the Facebook Live folk. There's community in your church, in your mosque. There's community in your barbershop.
0: Mm-hmm.
1: Because a lot of us look forward to seeing each other sometimes at the hair salon, you know, for ladies. Or you may go to your favorite boutique, black-owned boutique.
0: Mm-hmm.
1: And you know, that's the conference. You know, there's agriculture. Shout out to agriculture on Chicago Avenue and Clark Street. When I go there, I don't go there just to shop. It's community. Mm-hmm. The two owners are super cool.
0: Mm-hmm.
1: Right?
0: Yeah. Well, I want...
1: Shout out to Melton and Sean. Fabulous clothing.
0: Yeah.
1: And, of course, they got a full bar.
0: But you didn't drink this weekend.
1: I did not.
0: So you didn't support the community? Is that what that means?
1: No.
0: You didn't support that particular community. I'm
1: saying, that's a community. When you go there, 9 times out of 10, you're going to run across other cool people.
0: Mm-hmm.
1: Right? And that's like an hour and a half visit after you get your stuff.
0: Because
1: where they're having a great conversation. Only the uber super cool people go to agriculture. So
0: I love it.
1: Et cetera.
0: Well, at 4 o'clock, I want to just talk about this a little bit more. I want to open it up to the phone lines as well, because what does it mean to support a black community?

0: think there's variations of answers.
1: Yeah, it can
0: be
1: theater.
0: It could be many things. Mm-hmm. But how do we actually put money back into the community? Because I want to ask some questions. I have some real pertinent questions that I want to ask you because you've been in legislator. Am I saying this right?
1: Legislator.
0: You've been a legislator. Thank you. Gosh. And I want to ask you face to face, especially this week, because this is a very special week.
1: You seem like you're glowing and you're melancholy too. What's up? What did Lawrence, he must.
0: Lawrence, you mean Lorenzo.
1: Lorenzo.
0: I don't say his name, but yeah.
1: Lorenzo, he got you cheesing, skinning, and grinning.
0: Be quiet. Anyway.
1: You woke up happy this morning, huh? Hey, shout glory!
0: You so bad.
1: She got that morning glow.
0: So bad. All right. Well, guys, we're going to get ready for a very special guest. We've got some fun stuff going on when it comes to Indigo Magazine. Not only is it Indigo Magazine, it is a four-time Emmy-nominated Indigo Studio.
1: I love Hermine
0: there
1: Hartman
0: we go.
1: At Indigo Magazine.
0: Yes. So she will be coming on to talk about it and celebrate her celebration. So get ready for Hermine Hartman at 3:30. We're going to go ahead and go to news, traffic, and weather right here. And get your questions and answers ready when it comes to supporting a black community, because I want to come back to you. I want to know what that means to you. What does it mean to support a black community and get it thriving again? Right here on WVON, The Afternoon Show. We'll be right back.
2: 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In other news, ground cinnamon sold in stores across Illinois is being recalled because of contamination. WVON's intern, Caleb Patton, has more.
3: As you get ready to start planning your holiday meals, beware the FDA is calling back one of the main spices in your cabinet. It's believed that Lior ground cinnamon has high traces of lead. Lead can affect nearly every bodily system with extreme symptoms. Lior was sent to several retail and grocery stores, including here in Illinois. The FDA says that the affected product was distributed between November 2025 and September 2026. You are urged to either throw it away or return it for a full refund. So far, no illnesses have been reported. Caleb Patton, Our News Now, 1690 WVON.
2: In other news, the Bulls report for training camp today. The team is coming off a 31-51 season in 2025 when they missed the playoffs. All eyes will be on standout rookie Caleb Wilson. He had an outstanding summer league when averaging over 23 points and 7 rebounds per game. In related team news, the Bulls acquired guard Buddy Hield and cash from the Charlotte Hornets in a trade in exchange for guard Rob Dillingham. The team still has one open roster spot. And the Trump administration is seeking to cancel $810 million in federal funding through a rarely used budget tactic. The proposed cuts include $10 million for minority-owned businesses, along with funding for housing, counseling, and other programs. The largest cut would affect refugee assistance programs. The administration says the funding is no longer needed, while critics question the legality of the move. I'm Logan Page, and that's happening in your news now on WVON 1690.
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9: 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I'm Dr. LaDonna Ray. 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
2: Good afternoon, Chicago. I'm Logan Page, and here is your traffic update. Dan Ryan, downtown on 95th. Slogo, 20 minutes, I-57, Ryan Tietti, no delays, 15 minutes, Bishop Ford, Ryan Tietti, 94, slow-moving traffic, 22 minutes, Stevenson, New Sable, Lakeshore Drive, to the Tri-State, stop-and-go traffic, 35 minutes, Eisenhower, Walto Post Office, 17-minute delay, 32 minutes, Kennedy Downtown, 2-0 here, slow-moving traffic, 35 minutes, in Edens, Montrose Lake Cook, smooth sailing, 14 minutes, the weather for today, Chicago. Morning fog, then sun, high of 72 and a low of 53. Tomorrow, partly cloudy, high of 74 and a low of 62. It's currently 72 degrees and partly cloudy. I'm Logan Page, and that's your traffic and weather update on WVON 1690.
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0: Oh, baby. Love and happiness.
1: Love and happiness. Hey, I love it.
0: Love and happiness.
1: Love and happiness. Hmm. Well, I tell you what, love and happiness is what it takes, especially when you're on transition from summer to fall. Because my heat, I turned it on yesterday.
0: What is wrong with you? Are you anemic?
1: No, I'm not. I'm not anemic.
0: Why were you sleeping that? Outside on the balcony or something, or on the roof?
1: No, I was cold. What's wrong with
0: Put
1: me?
0: Put some clothes on.
1: Yeah, I had clothes on. I was chilly. But you weren't out last night? I told you I went to
0: was
1: the movie.
0: Was I out last night?
1: It was
0: Where
1: cold.
0: Was
1: yeah, it was definitely cold.
0: Hey, shout out to the Facebook Live people.
1: Yes.
0: I tell you, my biggest fan is Brother Wall, who's claiming now that he's a Morehouse man. And I know you didn't know Dr. Dubois. That wasn't Dubois. That was my guy. Mm. Perez and Shanks. My memory is that. You sure that that was a song, anywhere. Clean Up Woman? I don't think that was a song. I'm going to ask Rufus. I don't think. Mia Khan, you are hilarious. You said, she said, Mia Khan keeps me in stitches, by the way. She says, well, Khan, I know a lame who shops there. There goes that theory. Hilarious. I tell you, my black people always got something to say.
1: Well, you know what? Speaking of something to say, we have a very special guest that's on with us right now. As you know, a woman who has spent decades making sure black Chicago stories are not just told, but owned, elevated, and preserved. Hermine Hartman is a veteran Chicago media executive, publisher, and the force behind Indigo. And now she's returning for the 8th season of the 4-time Emmy nominated Indigo Studio, premiering October 3rd. That's this week. Week is already here.
0: Indigo Studio. Already here. She's jamming with guests there.
1: Welcome, Hermine.
2: Hey, how you all doing?
0: Hey, Hermine.
1: Doing swell. Yes.
2: Hey there. How we doing?
0: All right.
1: Doing good. So you got this season coming up. For what you're bringing as a signature intimate living room conversation with a powerhouse that's going to be a powerhouse October lineup. This includes Speedia, sports media pioneer Jane Kennedy.
0: Speedia.
1: I
0: like
1: Speedia
0: that.
1: For sure.
2: Jane Kennedy. Jane Kennedy. Open up the show.
0: Come on,
2: she's
0: man.
2: Done a book. She's done her memoirs called Plain Jane, and I think every woman
0: wow.
2: should read it because it is not obviously she was nobody's Plain Jane.
1: I know that's right.
0: No stretch.
2: As pretty as she was, and she was really the first woman to be a sportscaster. And she tells her story of just how her career developed, modeling, sportscaster, physical guru, actor, actress, director, producer, her marriage to number one, Leon, and to number two, and the outrageous things that Leon, the husband number one,
0: did
2: to make her kind of, do a little turnaround. And that's why I think all women should read it, because she gives you the challenges of what a woman's life can be. And that's through career, that's through marriage, that's through family, that's through all of the progressions.
0: Hell, through the 70s and the 80s alone.
2: You know,
0: jeez,
1: mm-hmm. Yeah,
2: she went through it. She had some challenges, and so I think we all ought to pay attention, particularly women, because there's an awful lot of insight and wisdom there.
1: But you got other people on here. Looks like you've got Illinois State J.B. Pritzker.
2: We did the governor, and we asked him some great questions. We talked about data centers. And we talked about, how he sees the state of Illinois. And I gave him the $64,000 question. He had two real big questions. Mm-hmm. One was about the Bears.
1: What'd he say?
2: You got to look at the show.
1: I knew you were going to say that.
0: Put that teaser out there,
2: Harmony. Yeah, look at the show. And we also asked him about, are you going to run for president?
0: Oh, I thought you was going to ask about the $3 billion+ that the state he gave to the illegals.
2: No, I did not ask him about that.
0: Oh, Harmony, that's usually a question you would ask.
1: Well,
2: you know,
1: Okay, there's a pin drop right there.
2: That's a VON question.
1: Right. Like, right. You're supposed to, you have the fun questions. We get the hard ones.
2: You get the hard stuff.
1: So you get,
2: you got to do this every day.
1: Mm-hmm. We're 8 seasons in, 4 Emmy nominations. Barbara Bates is on the list. I love the fact that you have surfaced her because she has such a long history of design, beautiful design. She's the GOAT. I love Barbara Bates.
0: Shout out to Barbara Bates.
2: 40 years. She's celebrating her 40th anniversary at the Obama Center.
0: This weekend. Yeah, on the 3rd.
2: And she's my girl. I'm her girl. And I just love her. And she tells her story from beginning to end. And it is a marvelous story as a entrepreneur, but obviously as the fashion designer.
1: That's right.
2: And I am and she's just wonderful. And I called her, I asked her a question, she almost started crying. I said, "You have had some Dolly Parton moments. Let's talk about that."
0: Uh-oh.
2: And she said, "I never did nothing for Dolly Parton." I said, "I didn't say that."
0: Wow. Wow.
2: And as you know, she did some incredible things for young women, young girls I should say, who didn't have prom dresses.
1: Yep, she did.
2: And
0: yes.
2: Barbara made prom dresses for many of them, and they were coutured prom dresses. Mm-hmm. And that I thought that was just so admirable of her when she did that. I got caught a couple of times in the studio when the young ladies were coming in, and they were, I mean, you know, she was Miss Chanel making prom dresses for girls for free.
0: Wow. Mm-hmm. Wow, I wish you had told me that because I bought my ex-wife some outfits from there.
1: Yeah, you weren't part of that plan.
0: Man,
2: she
0: did listen.
2: It she stopped doing it. She stopped making them, but she did that for some years.
0: Yeah.
2: And that is just one of the most admirable things. And of course,
0: she's a rock star.
2: She's a rock star. That was a Dolly, I call it a Dolly Parton moment now.
0: Yes.
1: How do you survive 8 seasons? That's a long time. You got to give us the secret on the longevity.
2: Well, now, you know, you just got to keep getting up. You just got to keep doing it.
0: Say it again, Hermine.
2: Keep the curiosity, intelligence,
0: yeah.
2: Moving about, read a lot, read books. We have another woman on, and this is another women, all women read book, Dr. Samantha Rotman. And she's done a book called The Brown Girl's Disease. And she says,
0: whoa, what a title,
2: that women do not know their bodies, and that the medical care that we get is not up to par. And it's because of us, because we don't talk. There's an elephant in the room when you go into medical. She talks about brown women, Asian women, black women being treated maybe a little differently in medical care. And it's wow. I learned a lot from reading the book. And when I read it, I was like, she's got to, we got to talk about it. We got to talk about it out loud.
0: Absolutely. And men need to know that as well. Men with daughters, men with girlfriends and wives, and side pieces need to know their women.
1: What's the side piece, really?
0: And so what are the dates, and how is it, you're every week, or how does that,
2: we're weekly starting October 3rd. NBC at 1 a.m. after Saturday Night Live.
0: Oh, okay. Did you
2: say
0: 1 a.m.?
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0: Oh.
2: So I got you from morning to night.
0: I love it. I love it.
2: And I hope you can join us because we got some good stuff going on. Good stuff going on.
1: I just love the fact that you're on Vaughn TV. I'm just jumping up and down.
0: VON.TV.
2: All 8 seasons are on Vaughn TV,
1: yeah.
2: And you can
1: now
2: find them on YouTube.
1: Okay.
2: This year, we went on YouTube. All the shows on YouTube. And listen, let me tell you something I found out about YouTube. YouTube is not seasonal. YouTube is subject matter.
1: Mm-hmm. But I'm just so excited for this whole 8 seasons. Indigo Studio. Guys, Hermine Hartman is really doing it, always has been, and now this, 8 seasons later. I don't even want to ask you if you ever clenched your or clutched your pearls and wondering, is there going to be another season? But I tell you what, we got to really take a break. And when we come back, we'll put a button on this conversation with the Miss Hermine Hartman.
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11: Good afternoon, Chicago. I'm Logan Page, and here is your traffic update. Dan Ryan, downtown on 95th, slow-moving traffic, 24 minutes. I-57 rides I-80, no delays. And please be cautious, there is a vehicle in the wrong direction. I-57 between 127th Street and 159th Street, 15 minutes. Bishop Ford rides I-80, 94, slow go, 23 minutes. Stevenson to Sabo Lakeshore Drive to the dry state stop-and-go traffic, 35 minutes. Eisenhower, Waltopo stop is 21-minute delay, 37 minutes. Kennedy downtown to O'Hare, slow go, 37 minutes. And Eden's Montrose Lake Cook, smooth sailing, 15 minutes. 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Go Cougars! Today, morning fog, then sun, high of 72 and a low of 53. Tomorrow, partly cloudy, high of 74 and a low of 62. It's currently 72 degrees and partly cloudy. I'm Logan Page, and that's your traffic and weather update on WVON 1690.
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0: Right.
1: I got to ask Logan Page and Matt this. Did you all see the VMA Awards last night, yesterday? But I thought you were into music, man.
0: Logan, did you see the VMAs? She said yes.
1: That was
0: Bring
1: spectacular.
0: Bring her mic up.
2: I was working yesterday.
1: Logan. And by the way, shout out to Nathan Page. Nathan Page, we love us some Logan Page.
0: Yes. Well, you're listening to the afternoon show on WVON 1690. You can hit those phone lines anytime you feel like it. 773-591-1690.
1: Oh, I thought Logan was
0: going to
1: talk.
0: I know. I was giving her a chance to get her mic up. This is called stalling.
1: Okay.
0: But once she brings it up, she'll tap it, right, and just jump in. You're in?
3: Yeah, I'm good.
0: Oh, cool. So you saw the VMAs, and we got Hermine Hartman on the line.
1: Hermine,
0: you see it?
4: Is that Logan?
0: Yes, it is.
4: Logan, I remember you as a little girl, Logan. Your father's office was, we were next door to each other when we were in the Sun-Times building that is now the Trump Tower.
1: Wow.
3: Yes, I do. It's so good to hear from you.
4: It's nice to hear from you, and I'm so proud of you at WVON. My goodness. Congratulations. Go, girl.
3: Thank you, and you are a legend yourself, so
1: absolutely.
3: I appreciate that so much.
1: I tell you, Logan, she knows how to...
0: I love this.
1: Communicate.
0: Communication.
1: She's a communicator.
0: Absolutely.
4: Go, Logan.
1: Yeah, Logan's, Logan's a rock star here. We love her.
0: Absolutely. Matt's pumping his fist right now. It's so cool. So, Logan,
1: and we love Matt, too.
0: Logan, I know you have a question for Hermine. I know you have a question for Hermine.
3: Huh, a question. I would like to know how you felt about the VMAs last night.
4: What do you want to know, Ben?
3: Did you watch the VMAs last night?
4: What is that?
0: The Video Music Awards.
4: Oh, yeah. I looked at a little bit of it.
1: It was long.
4: Let me see. What did I see? Madonna.
1: Yes.
4: And I saw my future husband.
3: Ooh, who's that?
4: Here's breaking news for y'all. I'm going to marry Bruno.
1: Oh!
4: I'm marrying Bruno.
1: You and everybody else. As a man, he's a...
4: No, I'm the one, Kim.
1: Okay, that's it.
4: I'm the one.
0: Hey,
1: it's done.
0: Let her have it.
4: I'm the one.
1: He is ageless, you know.
0: Yeah,
4: he is wonderful. I just love him. I love the way he has just mixed music, you know, his old school, new school, Latin school, every kind of school you want. I just love his I love his rhythm and his musical sensibility.
1: Yes. And his videos are off the charts.
0: They are
4: off the chain.
0: He knows how to get our attention.
1: I love that skate video he does.
4: I come to work every day with Cha-Cha. Every day I have to work with Cha-Cha. I want to Cha-Cha with you, you know.
1: Mm.
4: Okay, so Ken, you got a breaking story there. Don't tell nobody.
1: All right, okay.
0: I think everybody heard it. Thanks, Logan Page.
3: No problem. Thank you, guys.
1: Yeah, I'll pull up on her with Bruno Mars and surprise the heck out of her.
0: Yeah, y'all about the same height.
1: Ooh, ouch.
0: I'm just saying.
1: You know what? I'll come back for you later.
4: Oh, Madonna.
0: Oh, but you know, I was asking you before we went to break, you know, you're on season 8. Did you ever look at your seasons as they were coming up and say, dang, is this the last one? Is this it? Is there going to be another one? Tell us your thoughts.
4: Uh-uh. I always knew it would be a next one because what I did is I, you know, when I stopped printing Indigo as a paper, it was like, okay, now what are you going to do? And you know how in business you have to figure out, Ken will appreciate this, what business are you in? Are you in the newspaper business
0: mm-hmm.
4: or are you in the communications business? And, you know, I started my media career in television.
1: Oh.
4: So it was a natural for me to say, hey, why don't you do television? And I was always a producer. I was always behind the scenes. So I said, well, maybe now I should do it another kind of way. I thought it was still very, very important to tell our stories and to give interpretation and perspective to our lifestyles and our culture. And I wanted to do that. And so that's how TV came about. So you worry about a season at a time. You know, it's one step at a time, one day at a time. For me, it's one season at a time. And in Chicago, you know, when you go to New York, you're recognized as this national whatever. You go to California, you are this national whatever. But we don't look at ourselves like that in Chicago.
1: Mm.
4: And I do. I look at Chicago, I think we're the most important city in the world. We're certainly the most beautiful city in the world. But we got stuff going on in Chicago It ain't happening nowhere else. We got people in Chicago. They are nowhere else.
1: Fact.
4: This is home. And I want to tell these Chicago stories, and I want to treat them like they are national stories, because they are.
0: They are.
1: Yes, yes.
0: Yeah.
1: You know what? I will say this here, Harmeen Harmon. I could not wait for your Indigo magazine to come out. And you know what I would go straight to? Your editorials. No, yes.
4: I hung on
1: your publisher's page like it was the Quran and the Bible mix.
4: It was, and look, Ken, loved you it. Know, it was accidental
1: poignant.
4: For me.
1: Poignant.
4: Because you had Mike Royko, we had all of these opinionated pieces, but we didn't have a black opinionated piece. And you definitely didn't have a black woman's
1: at
4: opinionated
1: all.
4: Piece at all. And guess what, Ken? To this very day, hello? We're very limited in
1: yes.
4: that space. And so I wanted to write about, you know, what I saw politically and what I saw worldwide and what I saw internationally, because they act like we don't have perspective. And yes, we do.
1: Oh, let me tell you. And I know we're up against the break, mm-hmm. but it was even to go back on some of your archives is an education for many of us.
0: And we have just about a minute left. But, you know, do you think that our media institutions, are they being retooled or built or even are they strong enough to sustain where we're headed? Or are we just building media personalities?
4: No, we have to retool it. I think all of that is happening, but I think we have to retool. I think we have to rethink. I think we have to reconsider.
0: Mm-hmm.
4: We have, this White House has taken us in another direction, and we got to bring it back. We got to bring it back to decency, to honesty, to integrity. We can't be calling news fake news. You can't put people out the White House because you don't like what they said. You can't put them out the White House because you got a Facebook page. We got to tell it like it is. We got to tell it like we see it. And most of all, we've got to give interpretation to it.
0: Ladies and gentlemen, Harmeen Harmon, Indigo Studio, premiering October 3rd.
1: Yes.
0: And we're going to blast it out over Von TV. That's right, Von.TV. I can't wait for us to tune into this. Thank you so much, Harmeen. You're always welcome to come back to
1: Absolutely.
0: WVOE.
4: Thank you.
1: Love you,
4: Harmeen. And I love you all together.
1: Absolutely.
4: Just love you together. All righty.
0: All right.
1: Thank you so
0: Bye-bye.
1: Much.
0: Bye-bye
1: She's
0: for
1: wonderful.
0: Now. All right, guys. We're going to head to news, traffic, and weather with Logan Page. Yes, you heard a little bit of her talking to Miss Harmeen Harmon, remembering her when she was just a mustard seed. Well, you know, a little tiny, teeny weeny baby, you know. Little Logan. All right. Just told my son that he went to homecoming over the weekend. I was like, wow, and you got a beard now. Yeah, it's hard to believe. We'll be right back after this.
3: Thank you all. I'm Logan Page, and here are your news headlines. City Council warns Johnson against head tax. Harmeen Harmon joins WVON. Prosecutor resigns after Chicago immigration case falls apart. Chicago curfew enforcement disproportionately affects Black and Latino communities. Study shows insomnia leads to higher risk of stroke and depression. And pioneering BET personality, Angel Stribling, dies at 58. National news from the Black Information Network is up next on Chicago's only urban talk radio station, 1690 AM, WVON, Berwyn, Chicago.
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6: President Trump said he's aware of the arrest of five men near RAF Airport, a British airbase used by U.S. military.
7: The arrest in the U.K. was fantastic. They were looking to do big damage to our port.
6: British police say the suspects were taken into custody on terrorism explosives-related suspicions after reports of suspicious vehicles approaching the base. Jackson County, Mississippi District Attorney Angela Myers McIlrath is defending the investigation into the death of Nolan Wells. The prosecutor says cell phone surveillance and GPS evidence were presented to a grand jury, which declined to issue any charges despite new claims from attorney Ben Crump's team about deleted data on Wells's phone. And the Obama Presidential Center says more than 175,000 people have visited the museum and special events since opening in Chicago in June. The Obama Foundation says visitors have come from all 50 states and 39 countries. Get BIN News Now on demand 24/7 on the iHeartRadio app. Here's Terry McCready.
8: President Trump rejecting Iran's proposal to reopen the Strait of Hormuz, telling reporters over the weekend they want to make a deal to open the strait immediately because they're losing so badly. Iranian Foreign Minister Abbas Araghchi was asked whether he trusted President Trump.
9: Well, we trust ourselves. We are ready for diplomacy. We are ready for war at the same time. They had tested us in both cases. They tested us in their aggression twice, and they are welcome if they want to test us once again.
8: Araghchi telling NBC's Meet the Press that they remain open for diplomacy. As the midterm elections are closing in, civil rights and voting advocacy groups are galvanizing for a nationwide campaign to ensure that a major demographic is being mobilized to vote on November 3rd, and that's black men. Pollster Mark Jones, zeroing in on the Lone Star State, said earlier this month that some Democrats fear that black turnout will not be as strong as it has been in the past.
10: Because there are no African-American candidates running for high-profile statewide offices in Texas.
8: DNAACP partnering with 100 Black Men of America, National Urban League, Black Men Vote, Woke Vote, and State of the People to launch National Black Man Voter Day. The goal is to mobilize 100,000 black men ahead of early voting. On October 24th, Dominic Whitehead, Chief of Field Membership Growth and Unit Sustainability at the NAACP, telling the GRIO that research commissioned by the NAACP and HIT strategies found that jobs and affordability are among top priorities for black men. The groups are also seeking to mobilize black men around the issue of voting rights following the U.S. Supreme Court's decision back in April that gutted the Voting Rights Act of 1965. An anonymous woman who accused Jay-Z of sexually assaulting her is recanting her story. Jane Doe said her claims were false in a legal declaration filed in New York just days ago. She said she has never met or spoken with the rapper, whose real name is Sean Carter. In a statement to CNN, she said, "My allegations that Sean Carter raped me or otherwise sexually assaulted me were false." Jane Doe first made her public claims against Carter in a lawsuit filed in December of 2024 against Carter and Sean Combs. Unlivable conditions. That's what many Sudanese are finding as they're returning to the capital, determined to rebuild their lives. They're without power, water, or even jobs. About 4 million people fled Khartoum after a war erupted between the army and a paramilitary force in 2023. About 3 million have returned since the army recaptured Khartoum last year. Fighting between the armed forces and rapid support forces is still raging in the Darfur, Kordofan, and Blue Nile regions, but the army is encouraging Khartoum residents to return, touting a renovated airport and renewed infrastructure. Stay informed, stay connected, and subscribe. Follow VIN News This Hour wherever you get your podcasts. I'm Terry McCready for the Black Information Network.
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17: Good afternoon, Chicago. I'm Logan Page, and here is your traffic update. Dan Ryan, downtown on 95th, slow go, 25 minutes. I-57, Ryan's I-80. There are several reports of a wrong-way driver in the left lane I-57 between 127th Street and 159th Street, 17 minutes. Bishop Ford Ryan's I-80-94, Slogo, 22 minutes. Stevenson to Sabal Lakeshore Drive to the Dry State stop-and-go traffic, 35 minutes. Eisner, Wolf Depot stop is 21-minute delay, 36 minutes. Kennedy downtown to O'Hare, bumper-to-bumper traffic, 38 minutes. And Eden, Smancho, Saycook, smooth sailing, 14 minutes. 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The Cougars are making history in their inaugural NCAA Division I football season and hit the road this Saturday to take on Tarleton State University in Stephenville, Texas. Kickoff is at 6 p.m. Catch the Cougars games and support Chicago State football. Go Cougars! Today, morning fog, then sun, high of 72 and a low of 53. Tomorrow, partly cloudy, high of 74 and a low of 62. In our city, it's currently 72 degrees and partly cloudy. I'm Logan Page, and that's your traffic and weather update on WVON 1690.
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0: Shout out to the White Lows. I feel like a DJ for real. That's right, Jesse and Tony White Low, my dear friends. You're listening to The Afternoon Show. Dr. LaDonna Ray, Mr. Ken Duncan. You know what, Ken? I missed you over the weekend.
1: Yeah.
0: Sort of. Yeah, just a little bit. We go at it. But I tell you what, it is much love between us.
1: And, absolutely.
0: I meant it when I asked you to get some water, though.
1: I said I ain't getting by nobody. No more plastic.
0: Okay, well, I've been drinking plastic all this time since I was 18.
1: Don't waste your cup. You got a bag.
0: I don't have a cup with me.
1: Got a bottle?
0: We don't have cups.
1: Put your mouth under the faucet and just pour the spigot.
0: That's gross. If I see somebody do that, I'm never drinking out of that machine again. That's gross. I'm not doing that. Mm-hmm. All right. Go ahead and hit those phone lines. 773-591-1690. I was sitting here trying to draw a diagram of what I was talking about. How a Chinese restaurant is an example. We were talking about this on the break. And if you have a Chinese food restaurant in your neighborhood, what kind of stores do you have in your neighborhood? Okay. You have restaurants. You have clothing stores. Maybe a grocery store in proximity, close proximity, maybe a Walmart, gas stations. Those are all businesses that the money, that the tax money goes back into the community. But sometimes we make an unfair expectation, I believe, when we say business owners don't put money back into the community, right? How would they? You remember, we've had quite a few callers that said their family owned a gas station. We don't see that anymore. Those are bigger corporations that own these gas stations. We don't see filler stations. The restaurants that are in our neighborhoods are individually owned sometimes, but then the bigger corporate stores are owned by, obviously, corporations and chains. Mm-hmm. So they don't live in the community. They make their money and then they go elsewhere to their own community where they spend money on groceries and fuel and things of that nature and services. So how do we have this expectation? Because I want to say,
1: is that a blanket statement?
0: Because I'm asking a politician, right?
1: Okay, I was an elected official.
0: I'm asking an elected official who worked in politics, who understands how this goes. How can we set the expectation for a business?
1: Your earrings are cute, too, by the way.
0: Thank you. Shout out to, Kathy Dale. No, Kathy Dale.
1: Oh, good deal. I know Kathy.
0: Yeah. Shout out
1: to
0: her.
1: She does that?
0: She gave them to me.
1: Good for her.
0: I told her I liked them, and she said I could have them. Mm. So I'm wearing them today.
1: Good for you.
0: Yeah. But how do we set the expectations for a business
1: I love me some Kathy Dale.
0: Pay back into the community that we reside in. And what does it mean to support a black community? What does that mean?
1: So where are you going with this?
0: I'm asking you questions. Okay. What does it mean to support a black community?
1: There are a number of businesses, smart business owners, be they Chinese, Arabic, black, white, they know and they feel a sense of obligation, I'm speaking in a sort of in a theoretical, to support a baseball team. Look at Ted London.
0: Okay.
1: Ted London bought like 120-something, 150-something.

0: in uniforms for the baseball team or the football team. It's just natural for him. But I'm sure there are other stores, if you ask them, they'll contribute. Most of these foreigners in the black community, they tend to hit the alderman off. They break him off with money. Or
1: for
0: her
1: what?
0: Off. A campaign contribution.
1: Okay.
0: Or sponsorship.
1: So that's what they call paying back into the community.
0: I'm saying that's what a lot of them do. Mm-hmm. You know, I've been to enough fundraisers, and you see the neighborhood liquor store owner, the car wash owner, et cetera, and so forth. Liquor store. And so that's certainly their validation. And from most of the countries that they come from, that's a part of the nomenclature, you know, to take care of the people who can green light their license or zoning for that particular business functionality.
1: That sounds a little slippery, though.
0: It is what it is. Mm-hmm. So when a politician gives a state rep or the governor or an alderman or any politician money for their campaign contribution or to thank them and show they support their support, you know, it's contributions to politicians before and after and during their tenure, especially when pending legislation is about, is legalized bribery.
1: Yeah, that's what it is. So why do we have some communities like Ford Heights or like Calumet City that are disinvested? You know, you've got the big River Oaks Mall there. It's an eyesore. There's vegetation growing through the concrete, the parking lot.
0: That should not
1: boarded up on where Sears was, and all the stores that surround the River Oaks are low budget stores. You got Five Below. You've got is that TJ Maxx or Marshalls? These are just stores that are not favorable stores like it used to be back in the heyday. So how does this happen? How do you build or rebuild a city that was thriving when the median income has dropped and the business investment has gone away?
0: You know, and that's an excellent question. I think it's important to take that to the callers like Art and Ron. Here's what I'll say. And I've said this for even when I was in office. The state of Illinois, the House and Senate can pass a budget whereas the Illinois Distribution Fund can't, you know, there's a formula for various municipalities that get broke off by the state. There needs to be a 30-year suspension of property taxes or reduction by 25%. And the gap of running that city should be held up and picked up by the state of Illinois.
1: Suspension why?
0: They should stop paying at least, they should reduce the property taxes by at least 25% for
1: why?
0: Residences and maybe or 30% for residents and 25% for businesses, so they can generate an economic activity, an engine, and to spur investment. And after that 25 or 30 years, while the state is picking it up, that city or that township or municipality will be generating enough income by way of new investments coming in there because they're not overburdened by the cost of doing business in that respective township or city, just like in Chicago. Tax incentives work. Incentives to come in and set up shop in your respective city, county, state works. I'm known for the Illinois Film Television Tax Credit. And it spurred Chicago Med, Chicago Fire, Batman, Transformer, all of these movies and productions that are being produced here in Illinois. That's the Duncan Law. That was a popular law that members of the House and Senate and Republicans, Democrats, we all got behind. That spurred films, television shows being shot here in this city and in this state. The same thing can happen for the South Suburbs. South Suburbs need a freeze on the property taxes and reduced by 30%, up to 30%, for 25 to 30 years. There's no way in the world that all of that beautiful land, all that beautiful potential of the South Suburbs.
1: Forest Preserve.
0: Oh my, it's amazing out there.
1: Golf course.
0: Should be underutilized. It's in front of one of the most bustling intermodal systems of our expressway system. Mm-hmm. It's easy access there. If you look at the traffic flow in the daytime during rush hour, nothing's barely going out south. And that South Suburb is a beacon of economic potential and hope. But the state is going to have to just hold the bag. Excuse me. They're going to have to facilitate the offset of those dollars. Mm-hmm. It can be done, but the South Suburban legislators in the House and Senate, they have to demand it.
1: Absolutely. And the voters have to come forward, too, to those meetings.
0: Mandatory.
1: Absolutely. All right, guys, we're going to go to traffic and weather. Sorry for the delay, but we'll be right back, and we're going straight to the callers. I want to hear what you got to say. Art, Karen, Ron, and the rest of you. We'll be right back.
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0: This year marks the 100th birthday of a Chicago legend. Celebrate the life, legacy, and lasting impact of the late Oscar Brown Jr. He was Chicago's preeminent storyteller. 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
4: Good afternoon, Chicago. I'm Logan Page, and here is your traffic update. Dan Ryan, downtown on 95th. Slow moving traffic, 27 minutes. I-57, right to I-80. There is a vehicle going the wrong direction, I-57, between 127th Street and 159th Street. Bishop Ford, right to I-80, 94. Slow go, 23 minutes. Stevenson, DuSable, Lakeshore Drive. To the dry state, stop and go traffic, 36 minutes. Eisenhower, Wolfdale Post Office, stop and go traffic, 36 minutes. Kennedy downtown to O'Hare, slow moving traffic, 41 minutes. And Eden's, Montrose Lake Cook, smooth sailing, 15 minutes. Your weather for today, Chicago, morning smog and then sun. I have 72 and a low of 53. Tomorrow, partly cloudy. I have 74 and a low of 62. It's currently 72 degrees and partly cloudy. I'm Logan Page, and that's your traffic and weather update on WVON 1690.
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0: Let me just share with you all. The question LaDonna Ray proposed is such an easy question about the stores putting back into the community and why our community is where it's at. It's because 98 or 99% of your so-called leaders and your brightest moved out of your communities. So those were the ones that was going to stabilize your communities and your stores and businesses because of their income and education, and they were supposed to set the code of conduct and the family value system because you were supposed to be the brightest. This is why I have a problem with some of our organizations, whether it's the Nation of Islam to Trinity Church or anyone. Most of them are living in the inner community. They live in the suburbs or white communities, and they support white businesses, and the same businesses they support that they say is supposed to be racist, white people are racist and bigots, you down there with them. Hmm. I saw a clip with The View, and this guy, and I forgot his name, Skip, he asked that black woman, and I'm not talking about the comedian lady, I forgot her name, Skip of mine.
1: Whoopi.
0: And she, but the other lady, that's the lawyer with the long hair.
1: Yeah.
0: Yeah, okay. He asked her a question. She told him that she lives in a black community and her son was going tracking or something. And she went to the police station and told the police people, you see this black boy running around, don't bother him, he belongs to me. And he flipped that around.
1: Sonny Houston.
0: On her.
1: Yeah. Her son got caught up in some stuff. I saw a video of it on the police video.
0: Yeah. He flipped that around on her and said, you talking about you fighting for black people and the same racist people you talk about, you in the same community, supporting the same people you say you hate. And then I'm going to end on this one. This is just a thought. People talk about Donald Trump, and they say he's supposed to be diplomatic. He's supposed to be negotiating with the people we at war with the oil and all this other stuff. And he's supposed to sit down and talk. Them same people saying that, but they won't sit down and talk with Donald Trump to get the resources they need to build the community. So they're holding us hostage by using the so-called voting. We turn out and vote and all that. So you won't hold us hostage for the next 4 to 6 years while you play around with your ego and Maxine Waters
1: runs around. I said the same damn thing, Art. I said the same thing.
0: She's running around trying to deal with AI, and you here in the city of Chicago, A baby, got shot in the back of the head with a gun.
1: Mm.
0: And you see black terrorists, what people want to talk about, they ain't black people, sitting there in the gas station while the gas man in there taking crowbars and hammers, tearing open 18-inch machines, and you wonder why nobody wants to live in your community.
1: Mm. Until, I got you.
0: And 98% of these leaders, real quick, should go jump in a hit of fire and never return.
1: All right, brother Art. Thank you.
2: And what now? All right, we're going to go to Ron. Sorry, I'm going in order, guys. I want to thank you for holding. Let's go to Ron. Hey, Ron, you're live on WVON.
3: Yeah, and those same people that'll be blaming Trump on everything.
1: I know, hiding behind Trump.
3: No. Black folks are going to, and the main one who does, because he's running for president, Governor Pritzker, and he's going to blame Trump for everything. And I'm not going to waste time on that, because black folks, we'll see the numbers. They're going to be like, oh, cause we're going to vote for him because he said Trump. So let's move on. Two other quick points is that one of the things that Dr. Claude Anderson said in his book, Black Labor, White Wealth, he said black folks send Asian children to schools
2: off of fried rice.
3: Off of fried rice. Mm-hmm. And not to garbage schools, public schools.
1: Yeah.
3: And they send them to so what are we talking about? Okay, so what are we talking about? Yeah, but that's what he said 20 years ago. And so they understand, they're not threatened about AI and technology. And so I mean, where are we? So that's it.

0: But this just keep blaming folks, blaming, in particular, just keep blaming Trump and stuff.
1: Yeah,
0: and
1: I mean,
0: guess what?
1: I know. You sound like me.
0: I want to say one more last thing. In the South Suburb, the state of Illinois has more government entities than any state in the union.
1: Man, it's crazy.
0: And you have 856
1: school districts.
0: We just
1: 102 counties.
0: We just read where the public workers gave all this money to Tony Preckwinkle. But guess what?
1: What?
0: Black folks will come on this radio station that I've said for 30 years, and they'll find anybody to blame other than this particular party.
1: Yeah.
0: And I know it's a difference.
1: Or tell you what, we'll do it like this, Ron. Ron, hold on, Ron. I'm trying to add a little bit in here too, baby. Whether Democrats or Republicans, we have a mayor, we have county board presidents, and the governor. Whether with the same party or not, they should be fighting for those federal resources.
2: People, absolutely.
1: Those federal resources. And that's, instead of blaming them and trying to hide behind Trump,
0: that money is due to us. They're getting the money.
2: All right, well, I got to break up the bromance, guys. We got
1: to
2: go
1: to you, Ron.
2: News, traffic, and weather. My question is, what does it really mean to support the black community? What does that look like? Fried rice sending kids to college? Okay, but what do we have to replace the fried rice restaurant? Okay, let's think about that. Get those phone lines lit up, 773-591-1690. We'll be right back.
3: 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I'm Logan Page, and here's happening in your local and national news. WVON's LaDonna Ray and former State Representative Ken Duncan are joined by Hermine Hartman, founder and publisher of Indigo. Hartman talks about the upcoming 8th season of the 4-time Emmy-nominated Indigo Studio, which premieres October 3rd.
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3: The new season features its signature intimate conversations, creating a living room style experience with Jane Kennedy, recognized as the first woman sportscaster, opening the show. In other news, 29 Chicago aldermen are warning Mayor Brandon Johnson against proposing a corporate employee head tax again. They sent a letter urging him to drop the idea and called for no property tax increases. Johnson has not confirmed whether the tax will be included in next year's budget as the city faces a projected $882 million gap. Last year, his proposal started at $21 per hour employee and later increased to $33 per employee for companies with more than 500 Chicago workers before being rejected by the Finance Committee. In other news, a federal prosecutor involved in a failed case against 6 protesters of the immigration crackdown in Chicago has resigned. Sherry Mecklenburg has said she is retiring under protest after being accused of misconduct in the case. The 6 protesters had faced potential felony charges, but prosecutors dropped the case after a judge raised concerns about the evidence. In other news, a Block Club Chicago analysis finds that Chicago's existing youth curfew laws are enforced more often in predominantly Black and Latino neighborhoods. Aldermen pushing for tougher curfew rules say they want to prevent violence and property damage, but critics point to the existing enforcement data and question whether stronger curfew measures would be more effective. In other news, a new study shows insomnia results in a 26% increased risk of stroke and about the same percentage increase in hospital admission. The Sleep Medicine Review's research also suggests insomnia is linked to depression and dementia. The study's lead author says insomnia deserves attention as a warning sign of the status of brain and mental health. Insomnia is the inability to get sufficient sleep. And pioneering BET personality and popular radio host Angela Stripling has died at the age of 58. Ed Gordon, a journalist who worked with BET, announced the news of Stripling's death in a social media post Sunday. Gordon wrote, "So very sad to hear Angel Stripling has passed away. We worked together and became friends during our years at the network." Details surrounding Stripling's death have not been shared publicly. Stripling rose to fame on BET and through her work with WJZ-TV and WJLA-TV. I'm Logan Page, and that's what's happening in your news now on WVON 1690.
5: 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I'm Dr. LaDonna Ray. As an ambassador for Man of the House, I'm inviting you to experience a stage play that tackles a side of domestic abuse we don't talk about nearly enough. 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
3: Hey, Chicago. Hey, I'm Logan Page, and here is your traffic update. Dan Ryan, downtown on 95th, slow go 25 minutes. I-57, Ryan Dietti, slow moving traffic 18 minutes. Bishop Ford, Ryan Dietti, 94, slow go 22 minutes. Stevenson, DuSable Lakeshore Drive, to the Tri-State Stop and Go traffic 36 minutes. Eisenhower, Wolfetoe Post Office, 22-minute delay, 37 minutes. Kennedy downtown to O'Hare, Stop and Go traffic 39 minutes. And Eden's, Montrose Lee Cook, smooth sailing 15 minutes. 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Go Cougars! Today, morning fog, then sun, high of 72 and a low 53. Tomorrow, partly cloudy, high of 74 and a low of 62. It's currently 72 degrees and partly cloudy. I'm Logan Page, and that's your traffic and weather update on WVON 1690.
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0: my goodness. Okay. First of all, Wednesday, Meeting the Moment. I know you guys have heard it. It's been on every single Saturday with Lori Smith, our very own Lori Smith.
1: We love Lori Smith, too.
0: She's been leading Meeting the Moment for nonprofit organizations and joining Meeting the Moment for From Impact to Influence, an interactive masterclass for nonprofit leaders Wednesday, September 30th. 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
1: Chicago Community Trust, they're still rocking and rolling, man. Mm-hmm. Adding value. Nothing like that. I'm going to get to these callers. We got a few of them.
0: Yeah, let's go to Karen.
1: Oh, man, I can't wait. We got Karen. We got Mustafa. We got, who is that?
0: Karen, you're live.
1: Pianki. Pianki going to blow the mic up.
0: Thanks for holding, Karen.
1: What up, Karen?
2: Hey, babe. How you all doing?
1: It's been so long since I've seen her.
2: It used to be a time where the community ran the community, and the businesses would buy the baseball uniforms, the cheerleaders, the businesses would take care of the community because we had a community.
0: Mm-hmm.
2: Now, the politicians and the non-for-profits govern our community. So the businesses don't come through us. They come through the politicians and the non-for-profits. And they knew long time ago when our own people voted to get the parking meters. So they knew then that they had a bunch of dummies, and I'm just going to call it like it is. They knew right then and there that they lucked up. They didn't have to do any more work. Mm-hmm. They said the black people are going to destroy their own community, because any smart, business-minded person would have never got rid of their best asset, their most valuable process. So right now, the reason why you see the political game so strong and people going to nine yards, because now they're getting the money. The businesses don't have to come to the community. They just go to the politicians. But I'm going to just say this. It's not going to last. See, America is a corporation. This morning, I got to give a shout-out, too, and I hate to do it on your show, but I'm going to do it. Cleopatra had an awesome show. You know what she talked about?
0: She talked about
2: the Rockefeller.
1: Yep.
2: And she talked about the Rockefeller said many moons ago, I want a world full of workers, not thinkers. That's why it's over. They don't need human beings, especially black people. They got the AI, and then they have the illegals that's going to continue to build the corporation. America is a corporation, which is a business.
0: Mm-hmm.
2: So your powers that be at the top, Donald Trump is part of it, says, wait a minute, we let some inexperienced, non-business owner people run our business, and they sold all our greatest assets outside of the countries. We got to take it back. So it's over. You know, when we brag about AI, first of all, artificial intelligence, what did you go to school for? But I want you to really think about this. They'll loan a child $250,000 to go to a college or a university to make $40,000, but they won't loan a child $50 to create their own idea. Now, ask yourself this. You got AI. What happened to the dissertation papers? Ask yourself this. How come truancy officers were so prominent back then? Because you're modern-day slaves. So remember when Kanye said Harriet Tubman did nothing but move the slaves from the South to the North? Well, the first place most of them came was Chicago.
0: Mm-hmm.
2: And you know what Chicago created? Chicago created middle class. Chicago got uppity. That's why Chicago is the pit of around the whole country. So I tell you right now, you all better get wise, because it's over. Politicians are fighting to keep their pockets full, not yours.
1: It's
2: over for the community. So, and Ken, let me just say this. Ken, you've been behind the closed doors.
1: Oh, yes.
2: And I'm going to say this to anybody who's listening, whether you was a teacher, a policeman, I don't care what you were. When you got in those positions, you saw the truth. But the decision you had to make, do I keep talking to these ignorant people or do I look out for me and mine? Many have looked out for them and theirs, but I'm going to tell you like this. You will pay. Have a great day.
0: Hold on. Wait, Karen. Right. Don't leave yet.
2: Yes.
0: I just want to say you can always come on this show and talk about any show because we are WVON. If Cleopatra killed it, I want to know about it.
2: She killed it.
0: Rufus, and I, anybody. Absolutely. I just wanted to say that.
2: And let me just say this. I commend her because it took courage for her to talk about what she talked about today on her show.
1: Yeah.
2: She said it's time to rethink. Listen, you all, this is not about black and white. This is about business.
0: Right.
2: America started out as a business and they built it with slaves, right?
0: Yeah.
2: So then slaves became going to school.
1: Yeah.
2: So they no longer were slaves. So what's the next lower down? The Hispanics. The only thing is the Hispanics read their word. They obey their upper nature. Most Hispanic places honor their God, whoever they call their God. Mm. We don't. We just talk that talk, and we brag about all these pieces of paper, and I say all the time.
0: I know, that's right. Karen, I got to cut you off because I just wanted to thank you for doing that, for bringing up the other show. But right. I got to.
1: Thanks, Karen.
2: I wish we would really start thinking about what we're doing. Have a good
0: day. That's right. Okay, guys, we're going to get to, let's grab Pianki real quick. Pianki, thank you so much for waiting, by the way.
3: No, that's another thing about WVNU. WVNU had to hurry up and get to your public service broadcast while you go to the other station, they get into your businesses to stand for broadcast. But here's another thing, too. Blacks don't have community. They got neighborhoods. They don't produce and manufacture. Where does it happen? And also...
1: Well, Pianki, what community produces and manufacture, specifically?
3: LaDonna, your family had a store, right?
0: Yes.
3: What did they get? The things they put on the shelves, where did they get them from?
0: We got them from the manufacturer. We had vendors. I mean, I see your point.
1: What community produces what and makes what?
3: Asians.
1: What specifically
0: do
1: they make?
0: Where does Walmart get their goods from?
1: What do the Asians make?
3: Go in your house and do it.
1: You put it out there like as if we're some handicapped community. Every community is subject to America's capitalism at the grand level of manufacturing, at a grand level of GMOs at a mass level. There's rarely a specific ethnic group that actually creates a product or something.
0: Can I answer the question? America. I just want you asked me about the grocery store. First of all, we had a black farm that we got our produce from. The rest of the items that we did not produce, we got from other vendors, manufacturers, distribution centers. That's where we had to shop as a business to even supply goods and services to our customers. We provided tax preparation services through someone who did tax preparation services. We didn't do it ourselves. So we're not in the stores jarring up jam and then selling it to the community. That's a business. That's just how it works.
1: Yeah, and so Pianki, what community produces what? Because you have a lot of black farmers here as well, and you have a lot of corporate farmers. So what is it that we can or don't produce? Because that's below some other community.
3: LaDonna, do you live in Schaumburg?
0: Not anymore.
3: I built a community center in Schaumburg, and all the pieces and parts I built for the community center, thanks to the catering, did not come from black businesses. This was back in the 1970s.
1: So where are you going with this, Pianki?
0: Why does that matter?
1: It seems as if that's like a downgrade or something derogatory about black people.
0: But that's how Schaumburg. That's how some people from Schaumburg speak too. Now that I lived out there with them, and they were uppity, and they felt like they could put down the South Side, and they felt like they could put down black businesses and black people.
1: I'm trying to figure out where Pianki is going with this here in terms of something derogatory about black people. Because we used to produce damn near 80% of the economy back in the day. And there's a deliberate system that kept us out of the mainstream to this day by redlining us, not loaning us money for our businesses,
0: and being figuring it out.
1: Yes, grossly discriminatory towards us.
0: I don't like the neutralization.
1: There's no, as if we're in a deficit or handicap, that systemically we have been isolated out of the economic spectrum. I served and I damn sure know that part.
0: I'm seeing a pattern here. Thank you, Pianki.
1: Let's take a break.
0: Yep.
1: We'll be black here on the Talk of Chicago 1690.
0: Black
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14: Good afternoon, Chicago. I'm Logan Page, and here is your traffic update. Dan Ryan, downtown on 90 West, slow go, 27 minutes, I-57, Ryan's I-80, 6-minute delay, 21 minutes. Bishop Ford, Ryan's I-80, 94, 9-minute delay, 21 minutes. Stevens End, Sabo Lakeshore Drive, to the Dry State, stop and go traffic, 34 minutes, Eisenhower. Waltopo stop is stop and go traffic, 42 minutes. Kennedy, downtown to O'Hare, slow go 37 minutes and eat in some unchoose Lake Cook. Smooth sailing 15 minutes. 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The Cougars are making history in their inaugural NCAA Division I football season and hit the road this Saturday to take on Tarleton State University in Stephenville, Texas. 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Go Cougars today. Morning fog, then sun, high of 72 and a low of 53. Tomorrow, partly cloudy, high of 74 and a low of 62. It's currently 72 degrees and partly cloudy. I'm Logan Page, and that's your traffic and weather update on WVON 1690.
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0: All right. Phone lines are full. I don't even know if you guys can give us a call. It's the afternoon show. Dr. LaDonna Ray, Ken
1: All right,
0: Duncan.
1: Let's go on the calls. Who's up next? Because Pianki said a mouthful.
0: He did. I want to say I'm surprised, but I feel like when he calls in, you almost have to be ready and brace yourself because it's going to be something where...
1: He hates the black community.
0: I don't want to say he hates it because he never said he hates the black community, but the words that come out of his mouth...
1: It's always negative.
0: It's very negative.
1: About black folks.
0: It doesn't uplift us. It doesn't give us credit for anything. It's like we are just here taking up space, renting space, waiting
1: on
0: our shit
1: to
0: come.
1: And he sounds like an intelligent brother.
0: I mean, I'm sure he is, but are we doing research and are we sharing information in order to neutralize the growth and the desire to elevate? That doesn't help. It doesn't.
1: I think
0: it's not encouraging.
1: The callers need to help educate him as well.
0: Yeah, let's do that. Let's go ahead and get. We're gonna get Fanil. Am I saying your name?
2: Fanil. Fanil.
1: Okay.
0: All right. You're live on WVON. What you got for us?
2: Well, wonderful, my sisters and my brothers, and to the Chicago Nation. You know, the name is Cananel. It's spelled Chananeel.
1: Okay.
2: In the Bible, it's pronounced with an H, Cananel.
1: Ah.
2: It is a tower. And the name means whom Yahweh graciously gave.
1: Love that.
2: And in order for us to support, to assist each other, to provide a foundation that we can stand on and we can be elevated on, we must, first of all, get over the fact that we have had amnesia. We as a people, we've had amnesia for many years.
0: How so?
2: The King James Version of the Bible has our true history, and the name of God, Yahweh, was taken out of that book. Now, everywhere that you see Lord or God, the original name was Yahweh. 6,828 times, but they took that name out. You can still find it, you know, in Psalms 68, the fourth verse. And it's got the J instead of the Y. We know that in Hebrew. Yeah.
0: Okay.
2: Did
0: you have a question?
2: I've got a comment.
0: Okay.
2: In terms of us being able to support one another.
0: Okay.
2: See, what we have to do, first of all, is we got to keep the two laws. The first one, love the Lord Yahweh with all your heart, mind, and might. And the second is to love your brother as you love yourself.
1: All right.
2: That's been taken away from us.
0: Thank you.
1: All right, thank you, brother.
2: That law.
0: Yeah,
1: appreciate you.
0: All right, I got you. They can't take it if we don't give it. You know what I'm saying? That's real. All right, thank you so much, guys. We're going to keep these phone lines going. Let's go to Jim. Hey, Jim, you're live on WVON. Real quick.
3: Well, good conversation. I'm on remote location about 1,800 miles south in San Pedro Sula, Honduras.
1: Nice.
0: Honduras.
3: Because of the, right now I'm actually doing, I'm a repairman. I'm doing some concrete patchwork around my house. Anyways.
1: Nice.
3: You know, the thing is, you know, we have to support people and politicians that want to have money flow. So one example I have, for example, if you have a dry creek, you know, you don't have the river flowing. Nothing gets nourished. So, for example, here in Illinois, our taxes keep going up because of property taxes, et cetera. Workman's comp is higher. So there's not the business that we should have here. In Florida, they're doing gangbusters. You know, Indiana has a law you can only raise your tax 1% per year for your home. That's economic stability that you can bank on. So it doesn't matter if you're a black or white person.
0: Mm-hmm.
3: When you have when you have stability economically, that's your stability. And people have to understand that. It shouldn't just be black only, white only. It's got to be something for everybody. So I always say the color is more important than white or green. I'm sorry, black or white is green, as in economically green, Ben Franklin's. Because that's the marketplace, that's the vehicle, the tool that allows everybody to do well. You know, people complain about these grocery stores closing in Chicago. Well, part of the problem is the real estate tax bill for these buildings, like the Walgreens and stuff, is $150,000 a year per building. You know, so if you have seven of these Save-A-Lot stores, that's $1 million a year just in property taxes. And then if you have theft and things like this, a lot of stores have closed because of theft. Just recently, you're seeing videos of these small businesses being broken into. I just saw a video of a car running into a border, like a gated store, open up the gates, steal all the stuff out of there. You know, you cannot keep businesses like this and going when you have this environment. And people locally have to understand that our people are doing bad things to us vis-a-vis theft. You know, this isn't Donald Trump doing this. This is local people. And again, states like Florida don't tolerate this stuff. Just like you see these cars, you know, whipping around the corners at 3 o'clock in the morning. Do that in Florida, man. You're thrown in jail. Your car's taken away, and it's a felony. So you don't see these things down there like they do up here. But we don't have good law enforcement. We got these politicians that don't care about people. Sanctuary city policies. And I was just reading in DuPage County, a couple of these senator ladies, these politicians, they want to, and you know, basically handcuff the police if somebody's trespassing on your property.
4: Wow.
3: You can't call the police on them.
0: Please. Hey, that sound means that we are up on a break. Thank you so much, Jim, for calling in.
4: Thank you, Jim.
0: All right, guys, we're going to go to break. News, traffic, and weather. More of the callers on the other side. My question is, can those businesses that come into our community or into a predominantly black community, can they also make money in other communities?
4: That part.
0: That part, right? We'll be right back.
4: And will Jim support us?
5: Good afternoon, Chicago. I'm Logan Page, and here are your news headlines. Syrian refugee family faces loss of Medicaid coverage. Black-owned cosmetology school expanding in Chicago. FBI's deputy director resigns. What to do with an extra paycheck. And Nicki Minaj speaks out on Democrats and pop culture. 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
7: President Trump said he's aware of the arrests of five men near RAF Fairford, a British air base used by U.S. military.
8: The arrest in the U.K. was fantastic. They were looking to do big damage to our port.
7: British police say the suspects were taken into custody on terrorism explosives-related suspicions after reports of suspicious vehicles approaching the base. Jackson County, Mississippi District Attorney Angela Myers McIlrath is defending the investigation into the death of Nolan Wells. The prosecutor says cell phone surveillance and GPS evidence were presented to a grand jury, which declined to issue any charges despite new claims from attorney Ben Crump's team about deleted data on Wells's phone. And the Obama Presidential Center says more than 175,000 people have visited the museum and special events since opening in Chicago in June. The Obama Foundation says visitors have come from all 50 states and 39 countries. Get BIN News now on demand 24/7 on the iHeartRadio app. Here's Terry McCready.
9: President Trump rejecting Iran's proposal to reopen the Strait of Hormuz, telling reporters over the weekend they want to make a deal to open the strait immediately because they're losing so badly. Iranian Foreign Minister Abbas Araghchi was asked whether he trusted President Trump.
10: Well, we trust ourselves. We are ready for diplomacy. We are ready for war at the same time. They have tested us in both cases. They tested us in their aggression twice, and they are welcome if they want to test us once again.
9: Araghchi telling NBC's Meet the Press that they remain open for diplomacy. As the midterm elections are closing in, civil rights and voting advocacy groups are galvanizing for a nationwide campaign to ensure that a major demographic is being mobilized to vote on November 3rd, and that's black men. Pollster Mark Jones, zeroing in on the Lone Star State, said earlier this month that some Democrats fear that black turnout will not be as strong as it has been in the past.
11: Because there are no African-American candidates running for high-profile statewide offices in Texas.
9: DNAACP partnering with 100 Black Men of America, National Urban League, Black Men Vote, Woke Vote, and State of the People to launch National Black Man Voter Day. The goal is to mobilize 100,000 black men ahead of early voting. On October 24th, Dominic Whitehead, Chief of Field Membership Growth and Unit Sustainability at the NAACP, telling the GRIO that research commissioned by the NAACP and HIT strategy found that jobs and affordability are among top priorities for black men. The groups are also seeking to mobilize black men around the issue of voting rights following the U.S. Supreme Court's decision back in April that gutted the Voting Rights Act of 1965. An anonymous woman who accused Jay-Z of sexually assaulting her is recanting her story. Jane Doe said her claims were false in a legal declaration filed in New York just days ago. She said she has never met or spoken with the rapper, whose real name is Sean Carter. In a statement to CNN, she said, "My allegations that Sean Carter raped me or otherwise sexually assaulted me were false." Jane Doe first made her public claims against Carter in a lawsuit filed in December of 2024 against Carter and Sean Combs. Unlivable conditions. That's what many Sudanese are finding as they're returning to the capital, determined to rebuild their lives. They're without power, water, or even jobs. About 4 million people fled Khartoum after a war erupted between the army and a paramilitary force in 2023. About 3 million have returned since the army recaptured Khartoum last year. Fighting between the armed forces and rapid support forces is still raging in the Darfur, Kordofan, and Blue Nile regions, but the army is encouraging Khartoum residents to return, touting a renovated airport and renewed infrastructure. Stay informed, stay connected, and subscribe. Follow VIN News This Hour wherever you get your podcasts. I'm Terry McCready for the Black Information Network.
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5: Good afternoon, Chicago. I'm Logan Page, and here is your traffic update. Dan Ryan, downtown on 95th, 9 minute delay, 23 minutes. I-57, Ryan Tyetti, 2 minute delay, 16 minutes. Bishop Ward, Ryan Tyetti, 94. Slogo, 20 minutes. Stevenson, DuSable, Lakeshore Drive to the Dry State, stop and go traffic, 32 minutes. Eisner, Wolf Dove Post Office, 25-minute delay, 40 minutes. Kennedy downtown to O'Hare, stop and go traffic, 36 minutes. And Eden's, Munchos Lake Cook, smooth sailing, 15 minutes. 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Go Cougars! Today, morning fog, then sun, high of 72 and a low of 53. Tomorrow, partly cloudy, high of 74 and a low of 62. It's currently 72 degrees and partly cloudy. I'm Logan Page, and that's your traffic and weather update on WVON 1690.
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0: I just love the sound of Kanye West's voice.
1: I thought he was canceled.
0: You can't cancel a human being. Only God can cancel you.
1: Look here, Ye tossed that nonsense up on the face.
0: You can't cancel him. Anyway, okay. You're listening to The Afternoon Show. We have a special announcement for you guys at the tours. Well, we're getting close to it, actually.
1: Oh, man, that's going to... Woo-wee!
0: Yeah, it's going to offset some things. Some people will be happy, and yes, some people will be ecstatic.
1: Yes.
0: But we have a very special announcement for you guys. We want you to get ready.
1: Tell them at the end. They got to tune in.
0: It's got to be... It's towards the end. We're getting there.
1: Towards the end, type it in Facebook Live.
0: Oh, for real?
1: So they can
0: just type it
1: like
0: in
1: it, share it.
0: Okay.
1: And love it.
0: I feel like I need to make a graphic or something for that. the phone lines are so lit. But guys, our phone number is 773-591-1690. Just before we went to break, we were talking about, you know, what does it mean to support the Black community? And then someone brought up economic investment versus community. And then someone brought up community versus neighborhood. And then somebody on Facebook said, if you don't have the word neighbor in it, it's just a hood. I mean, all of that makes sense. But I did some searching on Google, yes. And I said,
1: shout out to Zaviola Coleman. You know,
0: cool thing.
1: What
0: does
1: her.
0: It mean to support a Black community? And I got so many different answers, and nothing said what we're talking about, which is economic investment. It all said support a Black charity organization. A Black business did come up, and so many other things that did not fall under the umbrella of what we're talking about, which is the if you talk about the economic investment. And before break, we talked about what would happen if those same stores were in a different, more affluent neighborhood. So the Chinese store is an example, because I haven't had Chinese food since I heard and thought about how important it is to put your dollars. I shouldn't say heard. It sounds like I just found out. Until I decided that I was going to be more intentional about where my money goes. Okay. So 2 years. Why are you doing that? What? Get to it. You rushing me.
1: Yeah,
0: you let everybody else talk forever.
1: Yeah.
0: What if
1: I thought we were going straight to the callers.
0: Just shut up.
1: Not gosh. Shut up.
0: Yes. Shut up.
1: Uh-uh.
0: Gosh.
1: Hurry up.
0: All right. I will. What if they moved their business? Would they still make that much money? What if they were in Oak Brook? What if they were in Oaklawn?
1: What are you talking about now?
0: I'm talking about the restaurants. The same restaurants, the same Chinese restaurants that are in our community. What if they were in a different community? Would they make as much money? Or did they come to our community to make that much money because they knew
1: we were supporting? They can move there.
0: Yeah, exactly.
1: All right,
0: well, they're already
1: next?
0: There. All right, so let's thank Lewis for holding for so long, Lewis. Thank you so much for your patience. What you got for us?
2: Okay, hey, it's about business. Okay, and I'm not going to take us on that long trip that Ken always say I take us on. Okay.
0: I think I beat you this time.
2: Okay. Have you ever heard of Have you ever heard this phrase, American Dream Initiative? The American Dream Initiative. Have you ever heard that phrase?
1: No.
2: Okay. That phrase is Chase Bank. Chase Bank is going to invest $80 billion over a 10-year time span and into 10 million small businesses and home ownership in economically distressed areas like Fort Heights. You were talking about tips. There's a tip for Fort Heights. It goes from Cottage Grove up to the highway. There's a tip for it. And also there's what they call Opportunity Zone. Opportunity Zone, that's Donald Trump. He said revitalize economically distressed areas. That's another area that's distressed.
1: It was implemented under Donald Trump. Governor Bruce Rauner drew the districts, drew the zones.
2: What'd you say?
1: Governor Bruce Rauner drew the zones, the Opportunity Zones, when he was in office.
2: Okay.
0: Did he draw us in or out?
2: Wait.
1: You can look it up. I don't know. He did it all over the state.
2: Somebody had told me that it's Donald Trump. He had that opportunity zone too out there.
1: It went into fruition under his first term.
2: I don't know. I haven't looked at it. But I'm just trying to tell you, you know, this is how we can go, is that you get the money from the bank, you apply for the TIF, which is county or local, and you apply for that tax exemption, not tax exemption, but tax break that you're going to get from the Opportunity Zone. And the way that they've been doing this is that with that, what was that, Save a Lot? They look for three things. They look for Opportunity Zone. They look for Neighborhood Opportunity Fund, where you get your money back. And they look for a TIF, a district, where you can do like you were saying, where you can get you can either get money,
1: right,
2: or you can get credit, taxes.
1: Yeah.
2: You can have your taxes suspended, or you
1: there
2: can
1: you
2: get
1: go.
2: A combination of the two. And that's just what they did with the what
1: Save a Lot,
2: the 1901 project, and they did it with the 78 project, 78 community. They got tips for that. And
1: you know, Lewis,
2: we can do the same thing, you know, and we can get the money from the bank. And
0: when you say we, how will we go about doing that, Lewis?
1: You're making sense.
0: Yeah.
1: And you're thinking strategically. So there are three locations, geographics that he was located, that he's highlighting, where there's economic benefit. You can get grants. You can get a big tax break. And or you can get funds from the tax increment financing or TIF. And so
2: you can get a combination of it.
1: Right. I'm saying you get all three of them if you're real creative. So some of those zip codes or those opportunity zones were tied into like downtown Chicago, like from Sears Tower all the way to the West Side. So I don't know what the configuration looks like. I remember what it looked like in my district, but so you're right. It's a solid incentive for them to get all the tax breaks, and sometimes they can get Illinois or Chicago has portable TIFs. Or used to. We tried to stop it when I was in office because what Daley was doing, he was taking TIF money from 111th Street.
0: Oh, and putting it downtown.
1: On the south side and use it for Millennium Park.
0: Yeah.
1: The restaurant, et cetera.
0: Did they stop that, Ken?
1: I'm not sure if he, because it passed the House.
0: They'll bank it, right? They'll let it stack up.
1: So in other words, he'll take that TIF because the TIFs were portable. Right, you can move it from one place you want to as the mayor's discretion. And he was doing that to close out on a lot of projects of his friends. Millennium Park was the big one because that had like over $400 million, I believe, cost overrun.
0: Thank you so much, Lewis.
1: Good stuff, Lewis.
0: We're going to go to traffic and weather and come back. More of the callers on the other side. I promise we'll go straight to them.
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12: Good afternoon, Chicago. I'm Logan Page, and here is your traffic update. Dan Ryan, downtown on 95th. Stop and go traffic, 22 minutes. I-57, Ryan-Dietti, 2-minute delay, 16 minutes. Bishop Ward, Ryan-Dietti, 94, slow go, 20 minutes. Stevenson, DuSable Lakeshore Drive, to the dry state, stop and go traffic, 29 minutes. Eisenhower, Wolfdale Post Office, 19-minute delay, 34 minutes. Kennedy downtown to O'Hare, please be cautious. There is a multi-vehicle accident, including a semi-truck, Kennedy at California Avenue, 38 minutes. Eden's Manchester Cook, smooth sailing, 14 minutes. Weather for today, Chicago, morning fog, then sun, high of 72 and a low of 53. Tomorrow, partly cloudy, high of 74 and a low of 62. It's currently 71 degrees. And partly cloudy, I'm Logan Page, and that's your traffic and weather update on WVON 1690.
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0: afternoon show. Boy, can't just spit me some game.
1: And shout out to Chrissy Trotter.
0: Yeah, ain't nothing like talking
1: Michael Coleman and Miss Carol Carter.
0: Ain't nothing like talking to y'all guys. Thank you so much for calling in. We thank all of our callers, all of the comments that are on Facebook Live.

0: the contributing factor for people who belong to that organization. They could distribute scholarship money and help that organization thrive. Another way, let's say a Chinese restaurant is in the community and there's a black-owned store. Shop there. You know, that's another way they can contribute to the economy. Live there. Don't be afraid of black folk. Live there. Learn some of the nuances in how black people assimilate. Jeffrey Manor in the 70s was a very thriving community.
1: Absolutely.
0: You know, Ed Bedoliak, he used to contribute to Little League. He used to contribute to a pro se legal fund. He wasn't always part of the Bedoliak 29, but nonetheless, he contributed to the black economy there. There was a black business owner, their name, he had a record store called Great Scott Records. He
2: Great
0: thrived
2: Scott.
0: When he was there. Yeah, he thrived when he was there. The brother started out selling records out the trunk of his car.
3: Mm.
0: Then he got a store, thrived for many, many years. His son took over. His son is now, I believe, selling records online. But that's just some of the ways that Asian, Arab, Chinese, or whomever could contribute. Get to know the people. Live there. We ain't going to bite you. Live there. You know what I mean? Contribute to black organizations. You know what I mean? Jesse did it very well. Some of his agents used to come out to those businesses, knock on the door, and ask them to contribute. Ask them to come out and learn and get to know us.
1: Yeah.
0: So that's one way.
1: That's it, you know. But thank you, Brother Mustafa.
0: It's not all doom and gloom.
1: That's yeah.
0: You know what I mean?
1: That's common sense. And it's not complicated. And so that's why I say, calls like Pianki, and I'm not to pick on him. You know, there's so much sunshine in the black community.
3: Yep, there's so much black joy.
0: A lot.
1: Yes.
0: That brother who say, when you ask him the question, who's producing then? He couldn't name nobody.
3: Mm.
0: Because they're doing the same thing we've done.
1: Consuming.
0: Particularly Hispanics who are undocumented, they're hiding in the trenches. They're not taking no jobs.
3: Or paying any taxes.
1: And they're not creating or producing. They're running small business in the neighborhood. So that's what I'm saying. You know, self-hatred is real here in America with some of us.
0: They're just trying to find work. That's all.
3: Mm-hmm.
0: You know what I mean? They don't hurt us. We hurt ourselves by doing nothing.
3: Mm.
0: You know what I mean? Or stand around watching.
3: Well, thank you so much.
0: All right, you're welcome. Thank
3: you. All right, for sure. All right, let's go to Bernard. Hey, Bernard, you're live on WVON.
4: Hey, LaDonna and Ken.
1: What up, Bernard?
4: You know, I think, when I was born in 59, when I was coming up here, all the little corner stores were mama and papa's corner stores, and black people own those.
3: Mm-hmm.
4: All the, you got the Koreans, all of the hair care products, black women ran those things. And a lot of gas stations we own. So where, to me, I think where we failed, we started to integrate, you know, we start going to, you know, other communities instead of staying in our own communities. And I think the churches, the fraternities, a lot of them failed us because that's our intellectual, you know, property. And they just, the church has to have an economic program and teaching from the church, not just, you know,
1: absolutely,
4: religion. And what have you. And Ken, when you saw the movie Django and you saw Steven, we have a lot of Stevens in our community and Madonna. You don't have to say you hate a person. We all grew up and our mothers and fathers taught us that action speaks louder than words. So if a person shows you that he hates himself, he's cheap. Pianki, if he's a black man, he can't go to no other community and be welcome or be appreciated.
3: Well,
4: you know, he's very intelligent.
3: I'm trying to stray away from being as negative as what he said. So that's why I responded with what I did. I'm trying to. Okay.
4: But sometimes you gotta be straight laced, no chase.
1: Yeah, absolutely.
3: Yeah.
4: That's all.
3: Well, thank you, Bernard.
4: And Ken, yes, I beg to differ with you when it comes to white boy Jim. We don't need white boy Jim. Period.
1: Oh,
4: you know, and I'm gonna land my plane with that. That's
3: bye,
1: Bernard.
3: Ooh, I tell you what, Tommy, real quick, you got less than a minute. Real quick, You're live on WVON.
2: I don't watch this.
3: I know you don't need a minute.
2: Watch this. Watch
1: this. Oh, he's a 37 seconds.

0: neighborhood. Neighbors are the street that you live on. Community is the accumulation of the streets that you live on, which makes the name of that particular community to be Chatham, to be Inglewood, to be whatever the hell. But watch this. Here's the thing that you just got to recognize and understand. When it comes to businesses coming into our community, what the hell am I going over there for? And they ain't got a job in the first place. Or don't you think these people have marketing people to strategize where they're going to put a building at? What the hell do I need to go over there for when the individuals that live in the neighborhood, live in the community, won't even stand arm in arm with the business community for those idiots that are in the community that are doing the things that they're doing? At what point does a black person sit down at a table and accept this because my time is out? Everything that has happened to us is illegal. Everything about us is illegal in this country. And any time you can come from the 1800s to 2026 and see the absolute hypocrisy in what's going on, and you were right.
1: RJ.
0: LaDonna, watch this. LaDonna, you were right when you
1: come
0: said,
1: on, Tommy, land it, baby.
0: You are perceiving a pattern. Here's your rap. Your pattern is they are trying to suppress the vote on a black radio station. That's why you have no effing solution. So here's mine. Walk the damn plank. Try that.
2: All right.
3: We're going to go to news, traffic, and weather. And when we come back, I see Seti and I see Brother Hall and a few others when we come back after this.
1: Yes.
4: Good afternoon, Chicago. I'm Logan Page, and here's happening in your local and national news. A 19-year-old Syrian refugee with Duchenne muscular dystrophy is among an estimated 9,300 immigrants in Illinois expected to lose Medicaid coverage this week. His family says the coverage pays for his medical equipment and helps support the care he needs at home. The change comes under the federal One Big Beautiful Bill, which ends Medicaid eligibility for refugees who do not have permanent residency. In other news, a black-owned cosmetology school in the Chicago area is preparing to open a new location. The expansion will provide more opportunities for students interested in careers in cosmetology and beauty. The school has served aspiring beauty professionals in the community for decades. In other news, the FBI is losing its second deputy director in the past year. Andrew Bailey is resigning from the position to return to his family in Missouri, where he served as attorney general before joining the bureau. Bailey shared deputy director duties with Dan Bongino, who left the administration in January to continue his radio show. In other news, October will be a three-paycheck month for people who get paid every other Friday, starting with a paycheck on October 2nd. Financial experts recommend treating the extra paycheck like a regular one and using the money to pay down debt, build savings, or set it aside for another month. They also point out that if you don't have an extra paycheck in October 2027, we'll have 3 months with five Fridays, January, July, and December. And Nicki Minaj is criticizing the Democratic Party's relationship with artists and pop culture. In an interview with Lara Trump, Minaj said she believes Democrats have become too focused on pop culture and celebrity relationships. She also spoke about her support for President Donald Trump and encouraged young people to stay involved in elections. I'm Logan Page, and that's happening in your news now on WVON 1690.
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4: Good afternoon, Chicago. I'm Logan Page, and here is your traffic update. Dan Ryan, downtown on 95th, 23 minutes of slow-moving traffic. I-57, Ryan's I-80, slow go, 15 minutes. Bishop Ford, Ryan's I-80, 94, 11-minute delay, 23 minutes. Stevenson, DuSable, Lakeshore Drive, to the dry state, stop-and-go traffic, 31 minutes. Eisenhower, Wolf Depot, stop is stop-and-go traffic, 33 minutes. Kennedy, downtown to O'Hare, there is a multi-vehicle accident. Kennedy at California Avenue, including a semi-truck, 39 minutes. And Eden's, Montrose Lake Cook, smooth sailing, 14 minutes. The weather for today, Chicago, morning fog, then sun, high 27. High of 72 and a low 53. Tomorrow, partly cloudy, high of 74 and a low of 62. It's currently 71 degrees and partly cloudy. I'm Logan Page, and that's your traffic and weather update on WVON 1690.
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0: guess what? 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Don't wait. Get protected. Yeah.
1: We did this. COVID shots.
0: We did this last year, actually. Atiba and I.
1: Nice.
0: And, you know, speaking
1: did
0: of
1: Did you mention Atiba?
0: I did. I mentioned Atiba.
1: Put it on the Facebook.
0: I don't think I'm going to do that. Because that means I got to move over here and type it in.
1: Well, don't say nothing too much.
0: I can't say nothing.
1: Never too much. Let's go to Brother Hall.
0: Wait, before we go to Brother Hall, I want to make this announcement.
1: Not now.
0: Why not now?
1: Do it after the next break.
0: Then we won't have time for people to make a comment. You see how that goes? The big announcement.
1: I'm celebrating it.
0: Come on. Come on, drum roll. I like that. I wish Matt had a drum roll. But I tell you what. We are anticipating the return of Atiba Buchanan. Atiba Buchanan will be back Monday, October 5th on the afternoon show.
1: Come on back,
0: he
1: baby.
0: He has been cleared to come back to work.
1: Man.
0: He's going to be here Monday through Thursday from 3 to 6, and he's going to be better than ever. His words, not mine.
1: You know what that means to me?
0: What? Aw. Now
1: that means he's healthy.
0: The sad part is,
1: oh man,
0: this Thursday.
1: Yeah, I'm getting my life back.
0: I'm gonna be missing Ken, even though we have had a very interesting togetherness these past. I guess it's been 3 months.
1: Yes,
0: and it has been. I want to thank you for all of your wisdom. Thank you for all of your service.
1: Thank you
0: for coming in and not complaining. Man. Not too many times. But you didn't come half-stepping either. You didn't hold on to your contacts talking about, I'm going to say this for the Ken Duncan show.
1: I ain't petty like that.
0: You weren't petty at all. As a matter of fact, you helped me shine, and I didn't even ask you to. I really appreciate everything that you've done thus far. I look forward to continuing to work with you in any capacity that we see fit, that we find, that aligns. And I want to thank you for challenging me the times that you did.
1: Ashe.
0: Yeah. I mean that.
1: I mean it. And you know how I feel about you.
0: I do.
1: Even though sometimes I had to cuss at y'all.
0: Yeah.
1: Because, you know, all of us, you know, need a little something.
0: But innocent either.
1: I know one thing, WVON is blessed to have you here on the team.
0: Thank you.
1: I've seen you grow, even with myself, quite honestly.
0: I have.
1: And here's what WVON does. It really puts you in a growth pattern.
0: Oh, yeah.
1: In a mindset of abundance.
0: Mm-hmm.
1: Not a scarcity mindset.
0: Mm-hmm.
1: Because the callers are going to push you. The Cedrics, the Brother Halls of the world, mm-hmm. The Pianchis, the Karens, the Arts.
0: The Logan.
1: Patai. Logan Payne, they're gonna push you, whether you agree or not.
0: Right.
1: You know the
0: comments.
1: Oh my goodness.
0: Yeah.
1: You know the Facebook Live people in particular. So I'm very happy that we're coming to a happy conclusion. This is my final week on the afternoon show, which is cool. And of course, I'll be filling
0: you'll
1: in.
0: Still be doing. Yeah, you'll still be doing your Friday thing with Fridays. Your house music.
1: Oh, we're gonna do a lot more than that.
0: Yeah.
1: Yes. So you know, and it's all good. You know.
0: And you'll be doing some appearances. I mean, I just see a lot for you, Ken Duncan. I'm so happy that I had the opportunity to sit across from you. In fact, the moment I say Ken Duncan, my co-host, people their ears perk up.
1: You know, thank you.
0: And I always speak highly of you. And I do mention the times that you get on my nerves because some people, they're very protective of me. But there are also people that are protective of you.
1: Absolutely.
0: So definitely.
1: Yeah, I get my people that listen. Like, man, I said, listen.
0: Yeah.
1: This is a sister who has elevated from humble beginnings. I don't think there was a silver spoon, probably a wooden spoon. On up, and that's you have admirable traits in the way you the way you communicate.
0: I'll be having my confessions
1: about your journey.
0: Yeah, it's definitely a journey
1: because most people getting pregnant in the last 35, 40 years would have looked at that as a negative or defeat, a defeat or default. But back in the day, people getting pregnant at 14, at 13, having multiple children.
0: They were married.
1: Right? Okay. Some were, some weren't.
0: Yeah.
1: But 14 was the average age across the board, especially with black women in particular. So...
0: But it doesn't begin and end with getting pregnant.
1: Exactly.
0: You know, there was a village.
1: Right.
0: And there still needs to be one. I went through that just so I can talk to all of you.
1: That's it.
0: So I want to get to these callers. And Brother Hall, you've been holding for a minute. I really appreciate you holding.
1: Yes, yes.
0: But we're going to bring you on right now. You're live on WVON.
1: Guess I speak it to you.
2: Well, I appreciate it. Can I get an hour? Because, you know, you guys do this to me all the time. Can I get at least an hour, hour and a half?
1: I was about to, an hour and 45 minutes. How's that?
0: You've been holding that good. Long. What you got for us? We're running out of time.
2: Let me just, first of all, thank you guys for being who you are. And bringing the show to where it is today. No, taking nothing from Atiba. But, you know, to have Ken, he is one of our own. And we certainly want to make sure that he can land the plane right. And he's been doing that since he's been there. And we appreciate that. But now let me put on my political hat, if I could. You know, I sit back and hear people talking about our community. Now, if you know LaDonna, Dr. LaDonna, maybe you can tell me, what community do we have and why we're not doing nothing about the injustices of what we're not getting? For instance, when you go in the 13th Ward, just take the 13th Ward, why is it so clean? There's no paper, no leaves.
1: That's Mike Madigan's ward.
2: Like
1: old ward.
2: Pardon me?
1: That's Mike Madigan's old ward. He's 19 or 13.
2: Question.
1: Yeah.
2: No question.
1: It's like you're in the suburbs over there.
2: Well, that's the thing it is that, and thank you for saying that, kid. The thing it is that we know that there's some injustices in terms of goods and services. These black elected officials, and particularly from the automatic piece, they don't fear us. Right now, Alderman Dow, and I give her credit for some of the stuff that she brought in the Black Belt, but I also have some constructive criticism of her as well. And see, we can't line up with these other aldermen, these white folks, and help them, and they don't come back in our neighborhood and help us. You notice I said neighborhood? Because we don't have a community. Everybody have one but us.
1: Can I say
0: that? I really want to jump in.
1: Go ahead.
0: Because when I think about even with those LSC meetings with the Chicago Public Schools and how parents weren't involved at certain schools, okay?
1: So, yes.
0: It kind of reminds me of how maybe the city meetings that were happening on the aldermanic level are not necessarily coming together to create or involve a community. Because I remember clubs. I remember there were block clubs, secretaries, and everyone got together and talked about the garbage and what needs to be picked up and the drunks on the corner.
1: Right.
0: But that's not really happening anymore.
1: Well,
0: so everybody is left to live in their own silos. You know what I'm saying?
1: Yes and no.
0: I'm just saying.
1: Brother Hall, I want to make sure that we're clear. Now, she mentioned, or you mentioned, one of you all mentioned the 13th or 19th ward. I mentioned 19th.
0: He did. So 13th.
1: The 8th ward, the 6th ward, and the 18th ward in particular. 21st ward. Those are black aldermen. 18, 21. Those wards are beautiful black communities.
0: And they're black aldermen?
1: Yes. Yeah. Yes.
2: Hold on, Ken.
1: Go ahead.
2: Ken, I don't want to cut you off, brother, but I beg the difference, brother, and I'll tell you why. I got two sons to stay right over there. Matter of fact,
1: over where? What ward?
2: In the 8th ward. One of my sons stayed. You can look out of his house and look out his front door and see the alderman's house right down the street. And what I'm saying to you is that they are now doing some infrastructure, which is great. But we know what their past had looked like, brother.
1: Yeah,
2: you know, if we're going to reward them for what they're doing today, are we going to forget what they did to us yesterday?
1: Well, I mean, here's what I know. The 6th Ward 7th Ward, 8th Ward, 18th Ward, 21st Ward, and I know the 4th Ward, the 5th Ward. Those places, those residents don't play. Those residents drive direction. Those are high voter turnout wards, mm-hmm. and they have great ward superintendents. Mm-hmm. And that's just to name a few. And you can go in parts of the 28th Ward, parts of the 27th Ward.
0: You say parts.
1: The 34th Ward out west. We're out west now.
0: Okay.
1: Those are black controlled wards. 27, 34, parts of 28. Those are strong blocks in Austin.
2: Well, let me say this to you, Ken, because I know you're very sharp, but you made a mistake on the 34th Ward. The 34th Ward is now a white elected official there.
1: I'm sorry. I'm thinking Emma Mitz's Ward, 37. I'm sorry.
2: Oh, 37, problem.
1: Thanks for the clarification.
2: What I'm saying to you, I don't want to take a whole lot of time. What I'm saying to you is that I know for a fact that the wards that you just named, the one that's pretty much the same is Curtis Ward, which is the 18th Ward.
1: Beautiful ward.
2: You go in some of these black wards and hit some potholes that'll send your car up on the roof. So I'm saying that the tree trimming, the potholes, these things have not been changed, man.
1: And certain thoroughfares, you're going to get a lot more traffic with trucks and the weather being hot, being cold. But the 18th Ward, the reason the 18th Ward looks marvelous is because Derek Curtis, the alderman now, he was the ward superintendent. Right. And he was anal about making sure. That's a beautiful ward, black, predominantly black.
0: So does the community follow suit when
1: The community over there don't have no.
0: They don't play.
1: They don't play.
0: Yeah. See, that makes a difference, too. We got to go to break. This is great, Brother Hall. I appreciate this because we need to talk about these wars.
2: Yeah, I know.
0: I'm sorry.
2: I hope we get back to it.
0: We will. We got to go, though.
1: Call in tomorrow.
2: Yep. If we don't defeat Pat Dow, it doesn't matter.
0: We're going to go back to it tomorrow. I love you. All right, we're going to go to traffic and weather. And when we come back, I got something else to tell y'all. Seti, I see you holding. We're going to come to you. But we got to let you know something else that's going on this or next week. All right, we'll be right back.
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4: Hey, Chicago, I want you to mark your calendar because Saturday, October 10th, I'll be your host for a very special night at the Harold Washington Cultural Center. I'm Dr. LaDonna Ray. As an ambassador for Man of the House, I'm inviting you to experience a stage play that tackles a side of domestic abuse we don't talk about nearly enough. 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
9: I'm going to sound like Roger Goodell. The Chicago Bears with the 25th pick in the 2026 NFL Draft. Dylan Thienemann from Oregon. Brother, Big D, you are a Chicago Bear. How does it feel, man?
10: Oh, yeah. I mean, it feels great. 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
11: 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Welcome to WVON.
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0: All right, all right. Listen, I gotta tell you, what happens when the victim of a domestic, or should I say, the victim of domestic abuse is a man? On October 10th, Chicago audiences will experience Man of the House, the powerful number one urban stage play, coming to the Harold Washington Cultural Center for one night only. Starring R&B diva Monifa, MTV's Wild and Out star C. King, All the Queen's Men star O'Shea Russell, known as Tommy, and Chicago's own Willie Taylor of Day 26, with written and directed by award-winning producer Andre Davis, who also stars in the thought-provoking production. Man of the House tackles a side of domestic abuse that isn't talked about nearly enough. What happens when the man is the victim? Man of the House, Harold Washington Cultural Center, Saturday. That is Saturday, October 10th, one night only. 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And guess what? I'm hosting, so I want to see you guys come out and support.
1: Oh, nice.
0: Yeah.
1: They have good shows there at the Harold Washington
0: they
1: Cultural
0: do,
1: Center.
0: They do, absolutely. So don't forget, get your tickets now at adiamondent.com. See you there.
1: Good deal. Mm-hmm. Let's scroll down, but when you get caught, let's scroll on the.
0: Let's get Cedric real quick
1: because he's been holding.
0: Yeah, he's been holding. Hey, Cedric, you're live. Hey, Sadie.
2: What's going on, Ladon? How you doing?
0: Doing swell-tastic. What you got for us?
1: Hey, Sid, you got two people in the studio, man.
2: What's up, man? Can she respond, man? Before I get to you,
0: right? You know, hey.
1: Oh my goodness.
2: Jeez. Hey, Katie. Did I hear right someone say that Mexicans don't produce anything? Is that what I heard?
1: I'm saying what neighborhoods are different than us in terms of them producing, et cetera? Because we ain't no slouch, black community.
2: No, listen. I was a truck driver for 15 years, man. Hey, they get stuff from Mexico and send it to their neighborhoods, man. I picked it up. I'm talking about it coming in on the rails. And you look at the labels on the stuff that they manufacture in Mexico. It got made in Mexico, and they send it to every little hood in their neighborhood, and they distribute it through their community, man.
1: Sure.
2: Listen. Hey, Bimbo. Bimbo is Mexican-owned in Mexico City.
1: But what I'm saying, that's from a country, and they're manufacturing. They're American companies down there that folk manufacture. They grow things just like we do. The American system is set up with factories producing things with human beings. But there is no distinctive community that does something exclusively outside of. And now I can say, you know, the black folk in terms of our creativity with hair, our creativity with music. I mean, we own that across the globe, the foundational black Americans. But it's not like we're some sloth people.
0: Right.
2: I never said that we were. But what I'm saying is that they have means to production, even if it's not in America. They have access to things that we can't get access to because we don't have no kinsmen nowhere in the world where we can reach out and say, can you manufacture this for us in the name of black folks?
0: That's all I'm saying. Yeah, we need to connect with our African roots.
2: It don't have to be African roots, Ladonna, but at the same time, you said you were a farmer. And you had a store. You were able to.
0: No, I wasn't a farmer. No, I
2: not
0: said
2: that
0: we,
2: you were a farmer,
0: we,
2: but you had access to black farmers.
0: Absolutely, yes.
2: Okay, so that's what I'm saying. We lost that spunk to us, man. We can produce entertainment in the image, but what I'm saying is some raw ingredients produce something and we don't have access to that, man.
1: Well, America's economy has shifted. Let me say this here, and we'll go to Billy.
0: Thank you, Sadie.
1: Thanks, Sid. Next week is Chicago Fashion Week. If you want to see black creativity or what we're producing, check out Google, look up Chicago Fashion Week. We're all over that.
0: Shout out to Dion. All right, let's go to Billy. Billy, you're live on WVON.
1: Billy.
3: Hello. Happy Monday. I'm very disappointed with you all, the way you all were talking about Dollar.
1: Oh, my goodness.
3: Ken was talking under her clothing, wherever she did it.
1: No, Billy.
3: Not you. She's very upset about that. She called and everybody letting people know what you have done, and that's why I'm calling in.
1: Oh my God! Well, I appreciate. I will call her.
0: Maybe you should give her a public apology.
1: I'll give her a call. I did that last week.
0: Yeah.
1: I did that
3: because she's very upset, and the way things is, you know, about being a female, whatever happened her past. That's nobody's business but hers. Not,
1: yes.
3: Not for you to spread it out there. Okay,
1: okay, Miss Billy.
3: That's all I wanted to know.
1: I appreciate
3: okay,
1: that.
3: Thank you. God bless. All right.
0: I want to hang out with Miss Billy. She reminds me of
1: a family
0: member.
1: Put
0: you in check.
1: BTA.
0: Right. I love it. All right. Well, you know, our time is up for today. Happy Monday again. Atiba Buchanan will be back October 5th. We want to make it big. Guys, make sure you download the WVON app and then go to the open mic feature. We want to hear your well wishes to Atiba on his coming back on October 5th. So hit the open mic feature and tell him what you really want him to know, because we might be able to play that while he's on the air. I got we're working on some surprises for him. I can't really say it because then it'll get back to him and then, you know, it won't be a surprise. All right. But we want to make it a big return to the mic. Atiba Day
1: for
0: the afternoon show on October 5th, guys. That's it. That's all. We got to get out of here. It's the end of our shift, the end of this show.
1: Yeah. And go Bears. I'm headed to the Bears
0: go
1: game.
0: Go Bears. You going to the game?
1: Yeah, man.
0: Good for you.
1: Scroll up. Let me see something.
0: Scroll up. What you doing? What you want to see?
1: All right. I just love my people. That's all.
0: There's
1: that's
0: Carol,
1: all.
0: Carol Carter.
1: Carol Carter.
0: Her.
1: Chrissy.
0: She be challenging
1: Tommy.
0: Me.
1: That's it, you know.
0: Yeah.
1: They make us grow.
0: Yeah, they do.
1: Act like you know.
0: All right, we out of here. We're gone.
1: All right, and we are out of here. Shalom, shalom.
0: I am Dr. LaDonna Ray, Ken Duncan. I'm going to miss you, man. Bye-bye for now. Bye-bye for now.
4: 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I'm Logan Page, and here are your news headlines. Smoke near Obama Center is linked to episode of Chicago Fire. Cubs and White Sox MLB wildcard playoff schedule is revealed. Trump booed at Tennessee-Texas football game. NBA training camps open with media days. And Bill Gates says AI development needs federal regulation. National news from the Black Information Network is up next on Chicago's only urban talk radio station, 1690 AM WVON. Burnwind, Chicago.
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6: President Trump said he's aware of the arrests of five men near RAF Fairford, a British air base used by U.S. military.
7: The arrest in the U.K. was fantastic. They were looking to do big damage to our fort.
6: British police say the suspects were taken into custody on terrorism explosives-related suspicions after reports of suspicious vehicles approaching the base. Jackson County, Mississippi District Attorney Angela Myers McIlrath is defending the investigation into the death of Nolan Wells. The prosecutor says cell phone surveillance and GPS evidence were presented to a grand jury, which declined to issue any charges despite new claims from attorney Ben Crump's team about deleted data on Wells's phone. And the Obama Presidential Center says more than 175,000 people have visited the museum and special events since opening in Chicago in June. The Obama Foundation says visitors have come from all 50 states and 39 countries. Get BIN News now on demand 24/7 on the iHeartRadio app. Here's Terry McCready.
8: President Trump rejecting Iran's proposal to reopen the Strait of Hormuz, telling reporters over the weekend they want to make a deal to open the strait immediately because they're losing so badly. Iranian Foreign Minister Abbas Araghchi was asked whether he trusted President Trump.
9: Well, we trust ourselves. We are ready for diplomacy. We are ready for war at the same time. They had tested us in both cases. They tested us in their aggression twice, and they are welcome if they want to test us once again.
8: Araghchi telling NBC's Meet the Press that they remain open for diplomacy. As the midterm elections are closing in, civil rights and voting advocacy groups are galvanizing for a nationwide campaign to ensure that a major demographic is being mobilized to vote on November 3rd, and that's black men. Pollster Mark Jones, zeroing in on the Lone Star State, said earlier this month that some Democrats fear that black turnout will not be as strong as it has been in the past.
10: Because there are no African-American candidates running for high-profile statewide offices in Texas.
8: DNAACP partnering with 100 Black Men of America, National Urban League, Black Man Vote, Woke Vote, and State of the People to launch National Black Man Voter Day. The goal is to mobilize 100,000 Black men ahead of early voting. On October 24th, Dominic Whitehead, Chief of Field Membership Growth and Unit Sustainability at the NAACP, telling the Griot that research commissioned by the NAACP and HIT strategies found that jobs and affordability are among top priorities for Black men. The groups are also seeking to mobilize Black men around the issue of voting rights following the U.S. Supreme Court's decision back in April that gutted the Voting Rights Act of 1965. An anonymous woman who accused Jay-Z of sexually assaulting her is recanting her story. Jane Doe said her claims were false in a legal declaration filed in New York just days ago. She said she has never met or spoken with the rapper, whose real name is Sean Carter. In a statement to CNN, she said, "My allegations that Sean Carter raped me or otherwise sexually assaulted me were false." Jane Doe first made her public claims against Carter in a lawsuit filed in December of 2024 against Carter and Sean Combs. Unlivable conditions. That's what many Sudanese are finding as they're returning to the capital, determined to rebuild their lives. They're without power, water, or even jobs. About 4 million people fled Khartoum after a war erupted between the army and a paramilitary force in 2023. About 3 million have returned since the army recaptured Khartoum last year. Fighting between the armed forces and rapid support forces is still raging in the Darfur, Kordofan, and Blue Nile regions, but the army is encouraging Khartoum residents to return, touting a renovated airport and renewed infrastructure. Stay informed, stay connected, and subscribe. Follow VIN News This Hour wherever you get your podcasts. I'm Terry McCready for the Black Information Network.
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0: 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Another great show on tap for you today in our second hour, two conversations up. First, Dr. Cornel West, as per usual on Mondays and Thursdays, on the B side of our two, Juan Proano, CEO of LULAC, the League of United Latin American Citizens, explains why he believes the Paramount Warner merger will hurt Hollywood and people of color. You all saw the big story. This thing has gone on and on and on. And last week, this Paramount merger team, David Ellison and his team, came to some agreement with the Attorney General for the state of California, Rob Bonta, who, by the way, will be on stage, one of the first speakers, this coming Saturday. We're inside a week. If you're in Southern California, this Saturday is our California Voices town hall and ballot form, a historic day. All these candidates for state office, plus the mayoral candidates here in L.A., plus the city attorney candidates here in L.A., plus the county sheriff candidates here in L.A. County. It's going to be a big day. They're all coming to one stage, one place, one day, never done before. It's going to be historic. It's the California Voices town hall and ballot form live from L.A., 8 a.m. to 5 p.m. You should be there. Registration still open. A few seats left. KBLA1580.com. 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Reserve your seat right now. But Rob Bonta is my point. He'll be there on stage. The first speaker of the day, I believe, Fiona Ma. Is that right, Ma? Yeah, Fiona Ma leads us at first in the 8 o'clock hour. She goes up first. Rob Bonta is second. So there will be some questions, trust and believe, for Rob Bonta about why he approved this Paramount Warner merger that, again, Juan Proano of LULAC believes is going to hurt Hollywood and people of color. We'll do that conversation on the B side of after hour two after we talk to Dr. Cornel West. In our third hour, a 2026 midterm election conversation with two members of Congress, James Clyburn of South Carolina and Sidney Kamala-Gadove of California, about what's really at stake this year. James Clyburn and Sidney Kamala-Gadove, again, in our third hour. But in this first hour, let's talk politics and more with the noted civil rights attorney and founder of the Racial Justice Network, Nakima Levy Armstrong. Nakima, good to hear your voice again. How are you?
1: Hey, Tavis, I'm doing great. How are you?
0: You know me. If I complained, I'd be an ingrate. It's a busy season and a busy week for us with this event on Saturday. But I'm holding on. Once I get to Saturday night, I'll be a little better. But holding on, all things considered. Let me start with this. We are in, obviously, that 8-week sprint, getting closer to November 3rd between Labor Day and, I always call it an 8-week sprint between Labor Day and Election Day. So now we're just a few weeks out, essentially. Donald Trump is at it again, this time using our money. So there is an ad that they're running that is nearly identical to the one his presidential campaign released in 2024. The difference is this time the White House is releasing it as as one of their ads. They're not calling it a campaign ad. You and I both know what it is. So we're paying for it. So it's a new taxpayer-funded ad describing what they term the final battle. I asked Connie Rice on this program the other day whether or not this midterm is the final line in the sand for the future of this democracy. Connie and I had a great conversation about that a few days ago. If you missed it, check out the podcast. It's posted now. But here's their ad about the final battle.
2: This is the final battle. With you at my side, we will demolish the deep state. We will expel the warmongers from our government. We will drive out the globalists. We will cast out the communists, Marxists, and fascists. We will throw off the sick political class that hates our country. We will rout the fake news media, and we will liberate America from these villains once and for all.
0: That is a dark ad. I mean, really dark. Not to mention all the stuff in there he promised to do. That's a whole lot to do on one election. But that's dark. I rarely heard an ad that is, again, that dark. All right, you've heard it. I'll play it again when we come forward for those who may tune in the next 3-4 minutes. Let me give Nakima Levy Armstrong, not that she needs it, a chance to sort of think about that. And we'll jump right in when we come forward here on Tavis Smiley.
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10: Good evening, Chicago. I'm Logan Page, and here is your traffic update. Dan Ryan, downtown on 95th, stop and go traffic. 17 minutes, I-57, Ryan Dietti, slow go, 15 minutes. Bishop Ford, Ryan Dietti, 94, slow moving traffic, 20 minutes. Stevenson, DuSable Lakeshore Drive, to the Tri-State, stop and go traffic, 28 minutes. Eisenhower, Wolfdo Post Office, stop and go traffic, 28 minutes. Kennedy downtown to O'Hare, multi-vehicle accident including a semi-truck, Kennedy at California Avenue, so please be cautious. 38 minutes at Eden's, Montrose Lake Cook, smooth sailing, 14 minutes. 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The Cougars are making history in their inaugural NCAA Division I football season and hit the road this Saturday to take on Tarleton State University in Stephenville, Texas. 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Go Cougars! Today, morning fog, then sun, high of 77 and a low of 53. Tomorrow, partly cloudy, high of 74 and a low of 62. It's currently 71 degrees and partly cloudy. I'm Logan Page, and that's your traffic and weather update on WVON 1690.

0: All right, for those who may have just tuned in the last 4 minutes or so, here it is again. This ad is being run all across America at your and my expense. It is Donald Trump called in the midterm elections the final battle. Take a listen.
1: This is the final battle. With you at my side, we will demolish the deep state. We will expel the warmongers from our government. We will drive out the globalists. We will cast out the communists, Marxists, and fascists. We will throw off the sick political class that hates our country. We will rout the fake news media, and we will liberate America from these villains once and for all.
0: When I heard that spot, Nakima, I recall the one from 2024, as I mentioned earlier, but also my mind went to Donald Trump's first inauguration speech, and that's the word everybody used to describe it back then, dark. We knew what we were in for. It was the darkest inaugural address, presidential inaugural address that anybody had ever witnessed. And so here we are in Trump 2.0, and the darkness has gotten darker, if one can imagine that. Anyway, it's all yours, Nakima. What are you hearing there?
2: I hear a lot of propaganda and trying to reframe serious issues that we're facing to fit his political agenda. Focusing on his opponents and using the talking points of, I would say, MAGA and why they supported him in the first place. But our taxpayer dollars are at work in this situation, which is unconscionable. It sounds like something you would hear in Russia or South Korea, not coming from the president of the United States.
0: Yeah. When he says this is the final battle, beyond what he said verbally in that piece, my sense is that there's more to this. He means a great deal more than that. You recall when he ran this last time, he said, vote for me just this one last time, and you'll never have to vote again. That's what he promised when he ran this time. Dude, just give me one more again. And that'll be it. My sense is, and we're bracing for effects. I saw here in Southern California where I sit, there was a big rally this weekend with a bunch of organizations that are bracing for effects, getting prepared for whatever these Republicans might do to try to steal this election come November. That's here in California. I was reading some stories over the weekend about attorneys general all across the country who have banded together, and they are bracing themselves for effect to fight back on whatever may happen. We've had so much conversation, as you well know, about how if this race is close in any way, these elections are close, they're going to steal it or find a way to do so if it's close. So we got to win so big that, you know, that they can't steal it. And I have said to people, they told us that the banks were too big to fail, and they failed anyway. So I'm not sure that a wide margin necessarily makes you any safer. But I see all kinds of ways that people are moving to brace themselves, to prepare themselves for what we expect is going to be an attempt to steal this. If, in fact, Republicans don't retain control of either House, and the data at the moment suggests that Democrats have a decent shot of taking over the House, certainly, and maybe even the Senate. What's your sense of how we ought to be bracing ourselves?
2: Well, number one, I think that we should be voting early, whenever possible, because we don't know what's going to happen on Election Day. We don't know if ICE agents will be at the polls trying to deter people. We know what happened on January 6th of 2021 and the fact that these people mean business. You know, when they make a decision to do something, and they don't mind putting their lives on the line. You know, if they would storm the Capitol and go after high-ranking elected officials, then there's no limit to what they might do to make sure that Donald Trump and the Republican Party retains power. So people need to vote early. We need to be as vigilant as possible, going to the polls, and making sure that we're paying attention to what's happening, including this propaganda, like the ad that you mentioned, because it is dark, you know, and it's almost laughable, except that, as you said, this is not the end of the story. We don't know what they have planned.
0: Yeah. What's your sense of, and again, none of us has a crystal ball here, and I'm not trying to be dark myself. There's that word again. What's your sense of how likely it is that they will actually cross that line and send any type of law enforcement to polling places, whether it's ICE, whether it's military personnel. Everybody's saying it's not going to happen, and they the administration keeps saying we're going to abide by the law, but we want to ensure free and fair elections. And it's that second part of the sentence, but we want to ensure free and fair elections. I've said many times, I don't think, Nkema, their definition of free and fair is our definition of free and fair. It seems like they really want to lean in. This is a solution, obviously, and there are many of these in this Trump term. It's another solution searching for a problem. But what's your gut tell you about whether or not they'd actually do that, whether or not they'd actually send any level of law enforcement to intimidate people?
2: I mean, I can't put it past them, especially after what we experienced here in Minnesota during Operation Metro Surge and the lengths that they went through to intimidate and terrorize people, snatching people from their homes, and the fact that they murdered two U.S. citizens in broad daylight and in cold blood, and there's still been no accountability. So I don't think we should take for granted that they're saying that they're going to follow the law and abide by the rules, because we haven't seen that throughout this presidency. We've seen them skirt the rules, violate the law, violate people's constitutional rights, send out a paramilitary officers, you know, into our community with high-powered weapons, kicking down people's doors. So I don't want to be an alarmist here, but at the same time, I don't want to minimize the importance of us staying vigilant and staying woke and potentially expecting the unexpected.
0: Yeah. You mentioned ICE a moment ago. You mentioned Minneapolis. Of course, Nkema is a noted Minneapolis civil rights attorney, founder of the Racial Justice Network. But Minneapolis is her home. I want to ask her in a moment how things are these days in Minneapolis with regard to ICE. This was ground zero, where we saw not one but two fellow citizens murdered by ICE agents. And I want to circle back. You might have heard this clip on this program, I guess, a week or so ago when we first played it. But again, given that I'm talking to Nkema, given that she's in Minneapolis, and given that this happened in Minneapolis, I want to play it one more again in case you missed it a week ago. Get her read on this, and again, ask her how things are in Minneapolis at the moment. But here is Donna Ganger. Donna Ganger is the mother of Renee Good. Renee Good, one of those precious fellow citizens who was murdered, again, by ICE in Minneapolis. Just to listen to what she had to say, Ms. Ganger, she testified a few days ago in front of Congress.
3: She should still be alive. I'll say that again. My daughter should still be alive. I'm a registered Republican. I voted for President Trump under the impression that these agents were here to protect the citizens of the United States, innocents like our family and the others here, against terrorists. Certainly not to accuse those of us here of being terrorists and take precious lives. This is madness. Members of Congress, we need your help. What I want most to do today is to help everyone understand exactly what was taken from us on January 7th. What a beautiful woman our family and this country lost. And it's torture that as her mom and as her family, we could not protect Renee. But no one can protect against others who are determined to disregard our country's constitutional rules and values. That is what happened on January 7th. But thoughts and prayers are not enough. We need action. We need accountability. We need this never, ever to happen again and destroy another family or a community. But far more than being a Republican, I'm a Christian. Jesus teaches us to forgive, and I have. But what we're asking for and deserve is accountability and change.
0: So she voted for Donald Trump. Donald Trump's goons killed her daughter. She then said, as a Christian, I've already forgiven Donald Trump and ICE for what they did. Okay. We played that clip last week. Danielle Moody, as I call, recalls on the program. And every week we keep track of these things. That was the most commented on segment of our show all last week. I mean, Danielle just went in on the mother, Donna Ganger. She said, no, this is exactly what you voted for. It was just a hot moment. If you missed our dialogue with Danielle Moody last week, just search for it right quick. You will not be disappointed. But she's had all kind of names, nicknames since then. Hurricane Danielle. Somebody said, Tabitha, you feel that earthquake? Oh, I'm sorry, that wasn't an earthquake. That was Danielle.

0: Well, I think that it illustrates what happens when you make decisions thinking only about yourself and who you call your people and not thinking about the broader implications to humanity and human dignity and how people are going to be treated. And the thing is, Renee Good's mom had to know that she identified as LGBTQIA. And she knows about the Trump administration's position on people who identify as such, and she still voted against her daughter's interests before knowing that it would result in her daughter's murder. And so I think that this is a wake-up call for people like Renee Good's mom and folks around the country who, again, voted against their own humanity for the sake of putting an authoritarian in office and essentially giving him carte blanche authority to do the things that he's doing, which are despicable and unconscionable. And some things can never be repaired from this presidency. So I think that's the other thing that we have to grapple with, that you cannot undo a lot of the things that he has done thus far. But Renee Good's family has to live with their decision to help put this man in office and to know that he's responsible for their child's death and the death of their grandchildren's mother as well.
1: Yeah. How are things in Minneapolis? As I mentioned a moment ago, Minneapolis, I for so long I kept y'all at the top of my prayer list because it seemed to be that Minneapolis was ground zero for everything. I'm thinking of George Floyd. I'm thinking of these two precious souls that were killed by ICE. I'm thinking of, and I'm blanking on his name, Philando Castile, just across the bridge there where you live. Again, so much was jumping off in Minneapolis. But with regard to the ICE situation, how are things these days?
0: Well, ICE is still active here, but they are much less visible. There's a group called 5051 that actually shows up at the airport and they monitor ICE flights and they call out Delta Airlines because they're one of the main airlines that ICE is using to transport people that are being detained. So we know that the ICE is still active here. They're still detaining people, but they changed their tactics after all of the publicity and the uprising that happened here to be less visible. So you rarely see ICE agents walking the streets, you know, and kicking in doors. But again, we know that they're still here. And then also, let's remember the federal government's tactics to try to silence people, you know, arresting protesters, conducting extensive surveillance. And there are hundreds of us currently facing charges at the state and federal level for speaking out, for standing up, and for peacefully protesting during Operation Metro Surge. So those cases are still proceeding through the courts as we speak. So, you know, it's a lot, you know, that we're still dealing with here. We're trying to heal. We're trying to brace ourselves. We're trying to prepare for what's next and still continue to look out for our neighbors and try to find some hope after what we have been through.
1: Nikema Levy Armstrong says a few things now. I want to give her a chance to go a little deeper on when we come forward. No particular order. She mentioned Delta, and I want to hear more about this campaign against Delta for being the primary airline that's transporting these persons. I want to hear more about that, number one. When she mentioned Delta, my mind went to another multinational corporation, Target. It's Nikema and other people who have led this boycott successfully in many respects against Target, never mind Jay-Z selling his anniversary product at Target and all the pushback he legitimately deserved and got for selling that product at Target, if you ask me. Never mind the boycott that was going on against Target. So we'll talk about Delta when we come forward. We'll talk about Target and what's happening with that and how Nikema has processed what's happened in that regard since she was last on this program. And then Nikema reminds me, which I was going to get to anyway, that she's one of the persons who was arrested. I was going to say arrested and detained. She was more than detained. She was arrested, handcuffed, and locked up. She was in prison. She was in jail. You all recall that story? National news, front page, New York Times. There was Nikema Levy Armstrong and Don Lemon and a few other people who had been arrested and

imprisoned. And she mentioned a moment ago that many of those persons are still navigating these cases now in the court system, even though they are no longer sitting behind bars. So a great deal more to cover. And I got more stuff as well, but a lot more to cover with Nakima Levy-Armstrong when we come forward on Tavis Smiley.

0: Good evening, Chicago. I'm Logan Page, and here's happening in your local and national news. Beyond the jersey, an exclusive feature of Chicago State University Cougars football. Here's the story. Behind every jersey is the work pressure and discipline it takes to compete, especially when things don't go your way. After CSU's loss to Norfolk State, former NFL quarterback and Spartans head coach Michael Vick offered the Cougars some words of encouragement about what comes next.
1: I spoke to the quarterback in particular, and I told him to stay in the film room, keep studying, keep playing hard. My message to them was don't give up. Don't give up. Give 110% every single day. The record might not reflect, but that's a talented football team. They will be winning football games in the future. Hopefully we can play them again on the terms where everybody feel like it's, I won't say it's an even playing field, but when they're established, we'll continue to earn each other's trust and earn each other's time, regardless of what we're always loving each other. So I'm proud of my guys, man. I can't wait to get on the plane, fly back, and get ready for another work week.
0: It's a reminder that the lessons learned on the field can be just as important as the final score. In other news, if you see smoke by Chicago's Obama Presidential Center today and tomorrow, don't call the fire department. It is all a part of filming an episode of NBC's Chicago Fire. There will be also scenes near the University of Chicago campus and the Griffin Museum of Science and Industry. Chicago Fire returns for its 15th season on October 7th on NBC. In other news, the MLB wildcard playoff schedule is set for the White Sox and Cubs. The Northsiders open their series tomorrow night against the Padres in San Diego. Game time is 9 p.m. Central. Game two is a lot. Also at 9 p.m. in San Diego. If needed, Game 3 will be at Petco Park. Meanwhile, the White Sox face the Astros tomorrow afternoon in Houston. Game time is 4 p.m. Central. Game 2 is set for Wednesday, and if necessary, Game 3 will be played on Thursday in Houston. In other news, President Donald Trump received a mixed reaction Saturday when he appeared on the Jumbotron during the Tennessee-Texas football game in Knoxville. Some fans booed, while others cheered as Trump pumped his fist toward the ground. Trump left the game at halftime and Texas went on to beat Tennessee 20-17. In other news, nearly every NBA team will open training camps today with their prospective media days. LeBron James will be photographed in a Philadelphia 76ers uniform for the first time as he begins an unprecedented 24th season, while Giannis Antetokounmpo will debut a Miami Heat jersey, and five of the league's six new head coaches will conduct their first practices tomorrow. The Dallas Mavericks and Houston Rockets opened camp last week, since part of their preseason will be spent overseas. And Microsoft co-founder Bill Gates says Congress needs to regulate the development of artificial intelligence. In a Meet the Press interview on Sunday, Gates said that no one thinks self-regulation is enough. Several other big names in the AI industry have made similar claims, warning that the current pace of AI development could have dangerous consequences. Gates said safeguards and monitoring could be put into place without dramatically slowing development. I'm Logan Page, and that's what's happening in your news now on WVON 1690.
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0: Good evening, Chicago. I'm Logan Page, and here is your traffic update. Dan Ryan, downtown on 95th, slow go 16 minutes. I-57, Ryan's I-80, no delays, 13 minutes. Bishop Ford, Ryan's I-80, 94, slow-moving traffic, 13 minutes. Stevenson, to Sabal Lakeshore Drive to the Tri-State, stop-and-go traffic, 24 minutes. Update, Bishop Ford, Dan Ryan, downtown on 95th.
8: 19 minutes, Eisenhower Wolfto Post Office Logo, 28 minutes, Kennedy downtown to O'Hare Stop and Go Traffic, 44 minutes, Update Bishop Ford, Dan Ryan, I-80 to I-94, Slogo, 19 minutes, and Eden's Montrose Lake Cook, Smooth Sailing, 14 minutes. 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Today, morning fog, then sun, high of 72 and a low of 53. Tomorrow, partly cloudy, high of 74 and a low of 62. In our city, it's currently 67 degrees and partly cloudy. I'm Logan Page, and that's your traffic and weather update on WVON 1690.
9: Freedom is an endless meeting. So let's get back to it with Tavis Smiley.
4: Tavis Smiley, a noted civil rights attorney in Minneapolis and founder of the Racial Justice Network, Nakima Levy Armstrong. We're pleased to have kick us off today in the first hour. Dr. Cornel West coming up top the second hour. Going to be a great show, but I'm glad to have Nakima again get us out the blocks in this first hour, as it were. You mentioned Delta a moment ago. Tell me more about what Delta has been doing as the primary airline flying the persons you referenced. I'll let you unpack, and then I want to talk about Target for a second. But talking about Delta first, these multinationals doing all kind of drama. But go ahead, I digress.
10: I don't know if you remember the case of Liam Ramos, the little five-year-old boy who was detained from Minnesota, transported to Texas. Well, according to one of the observers through 5051, they saw Liam being detained and placed on a flight through Delta Airlines. And they actually send people to watch Delta flights to observe ICE agents and other federal agents transporting people. So that's how we know of Delta's involvement. And Delta has responded by saying that, you know, a lot of times these flights are booked through third-party agencies. They don't always have the information. But, of course, Delta could do more. Mm. Not only could they be more transparent about their role in the situation, but they could issue a statement calling out the human rights violations and abuses that have happened under ICE and saying that as an airline, they do not want to be complicit in what is happening. But instead, we've had them giving statements that obscure the truth and trying to absolve themselves of responsibility for what's going on.
4: Mm. Let me pivot then from Delta to another multinational, Target. You and others were leading, have been leading a fight against Target for quite some time. That campaign has been rather successful. If you've been following this as we have, their earnings were impacted significantly. The CEO, as I recall, got pushed out. If I'm wrong about this, when I shut up and Nakima can disabuse me.
10: No, you're right.
4: I thought I was, yeah. The CEO got pushed back. Their earnings took a significant hit. And when Jay-Z decided to sell his 30th anniversary project at Target, all Hades broke loose. And it got so funky, as you recall, in his Yankee Stadium performances, he got defensive on stage and started going off on people about them going off on him about selling his stuff at Target. So I digress on that for now, but talk to me, Nakima.
10: Well, you're correct that Target has lost a lot of money since the boycott began. We announced it in January of 2025 to begin on February 1st of 2025 to coincide with Black History Month. Since that time, Target has lost between 12 and 20 billion of its company's valuation. Mm. They were also dropped from Fortune's list of most admired companies. This was after 24 years of being on that list. And they've taken a lot of reputational hits. They've had declining foot traffic. They've lost a lot of customers, particularly from the Black community, as well as white allies who are standing firm and refusing to shop at Target. And in the midst of this boycott, who enters the conversation? None other than Jay-Z. And for many of us, it reminded us of what happened after Colin Kaepernick started taking a knee at the start of NFL games to protest police violence in this country, and how Jay-Z swooped in and essentially helped take over entertainment for the Super Bowl to bring back black viewers who had protested the NFL after its mistreatment of Colin Kaepernick. And so Jay-Z, being a capitalist, being a billionaire, made the decision to stand on the wrong side of history by releasing his anniversary album exclusively at Target. And then once people on social media started calling him out and holding him accountable, as you mentioned, he, during his concert, I believe at Madison Square Garden, or like you said, it could have been Yankee Stadium, he did a freestyle. And in his freestyle, he essentially manipulated the facts, you know, and tried to conflate singling out Target, but also shopping at other retailers who roll back DEI, essentially as being disingenuous and saying you have to boycott all of them, you know, in order to make a difference, which is far from the truth. Mm-hmm. You know, it's up to us, right, as activists and organizers and community members to decide strategically which companies we target, and not for billionaires and capitalists to try to dictate our strategy in order to protect their bottom line. We know that he's not operating out of a spirit of consciousness or black solidarity or unity. He's focused on himself and also signaling to black America, hey, it's okay to go back to Target. Go buy my album, which is antithetical to what needs to be happening in this moment. And so people, of course, called him out. And then now we have Colin Kaepernick, who just released his book, The Perilous Fight, which is now a number one New York Times bestseller. And where he released his book, essentially everywhere that books are sold, except for Target. And he did that with intentionality. And he's also been calling out Jay-Z in response to Jay-Z calling him out regarding this Target boycott and the NFL response.
11: Nope, they've been going at it. Jay-Z and Colin have been going at it, no question about it. I think I understand. I think I know the answer, given what you've already said. But when you are one of the lead organizers of a campaign targeting a Target that has been as successful as it has been, I can only imagine that when Jay-Z stepped up and did what he did, it felt like a gut punch or a slap across the face. But you tell me.
10: I mean, I wanted to slap somebody across the face, but I mean, it's like, come on, man. You don't need this money.
11: Yep.
10: You know, you don't need this money that bad, that you have to exclusively sell your anniversary album at Target. I mean, he's just showing himself more and more that he is not aligned with the black community. He is more aligned with the capitalists of the world, particularly the white capitalists. And Colin Kaepernick specifically said, you're handing the culture over to a bunch of racists, when they were talking about Jay-Z's partnership with the NFL. And so we have to understand, just because someone is a celebrity and they've sold a bunch of albums doesn't make them a civil rights leader. It doesn't make them a steward of the culture. It makes them someone who is focused on themselves and their business. What did he say? I'm not a businessman. I'm a businessman.
11: Oh, yeah.
10: And he shows that time and time again.
11: No, it's a great line. Everybody quotes him on that. Yeah, he has shown that time and time again. When we come forward, I want to stay with this for a second, because I'm getting fascinated by this. And I suspect Dr. West is listening, as he typically does in the first hour. We're going to give him some of this, whether he wants it or not. I'm sure he will, about how we hold those in the culture that we esteem accountable, how we not give them a pass. I'm with Nakima. There's no way that Jay-Z is ignorant of what was happening at Target. And so it's not just that. I mean, on the one hand, artists have agency to show up in the world as they will. On the other hand, there's a sort of, how might I describe it, a sort of wanton hubris and arrogance that comes along with making a decision to do this, when you know that the culture is running counter to the narrative that you want to advance selling your project there. We didn't get too much into this when it actually happened at the time. I don't even recall why. But I'm glad we're talking about it at the moment with Nkemwa, because obviously she was one of the leaders, as I said, of this boycott against Target. But there's a broader question. You know, how do we give folk passes for stuff like this? Does Beyonce get a pass and Jay-Z get a pass? Anyway, hold that thought. More when we come forward on Tavis Smiley.
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8: Good evening, Chicago. I'm Logan Page, and here is your traffic update. Dan Ryan, downtown on 95th. Slow go, 13 minutes. I-57, Ryan Tietti, no delays, 13 minutes. Bishop Ford, Ryan Tietti, 94. Slow go, 18 minutes. Stevenson, DuSable, Lakeshore Drive, to the Tri-State Stop and Go traffic, 23 minutes. Eisner, Walter Post Office, 9-minute delay, 25 minutes. Kennedy, downtown to O'Hare, stop and go traffic, 38 minutes. And Eden's Manchos Lake Cook, smooth sailing. 14 minutes. 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Go Cougars! Today, morning fog, then sun, high of 72 and a low of 53. Tomorrow, partly cloudy, high of 74 and a low of 62. In our city, it's currently 67 degrees and partly cloudy. I'm Logan Page, and that's your traffic and weather update on WVON 1690.

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2: Tavis Smiley and Joe Trippi, a longtime Democratic strategist, campaign manager. He's been at this for a while. He's awfully good at it. The New Republic heralded him on the cover of the magazine as the man who reinvented campaigning as he brought politics into the digital age. He's been given a lot of credit for that, and he deserves it. Good to have Joe Trippi back on this program. All right, Joe, my time is really getting tight now. October surprise. What am I looking for? What am I bracing for?
3: No, that's what I'm worried about. I'm not worried about, like, if this is, this is all, it's a turnout election now, and it's all about, we turn out, I'm telling you, they're not going to, there's all kinds of evidence of that, but we don't need to get back into it. It's more what he is going to do, he's going to use the government to do, and you're seeing that with his, trying to stop the mail-in ballots. I think it's going to get worse than that. Probably it's ICE in the streets, under the claim of protecting against illegal voting in front of ballot boxes and at ballot places. Any number of things like that, even declaring a national emergency to give him some additional powers to mess with the election. This is a guy, January 6th was not a one-off thing. He wants to stay in power. He doesn't want to, he will do everything he can. And he's got nothing but a bunch of people. There's no guardrails in there anymore. No one's going to tell him no.
2: I just said that,
3: every day.
2: I'm
3: with you. I think the October surprise stuff, I think the worse this gets, the more they see their poll numbers disintegrating and they're seeing it.
2: Right.
3: And the more he's begging people to pretend that he's the guy on the ballot, the more we're going to see an effort to unconstitutionally do things that, there's no way you can count on the court stopping it. So that's going to be the problem.
2: Not inside the White House, obviously. Not inside the Republican Congress, obviously. But there are voices outside that are starting to, this chorus is getting louder. It ain't just Tucker Carlson. It's getting louder. Yeah. Take a listen to Karl Rove.
4: The problem is my party is infiltrated by these people. We have these, I'm just raising questions, conspiracy nuts. We have these, we're masculinity, which means women shouldn't vote. I mean, we need to get rid of these people. We have faced this problem before, and we need to get rid of these people. Now, the Democrats have got their own problems, and I'm going to let them worry about them, and they got their problems. Listen, both parties are broken. But when I went to Texas as a young man, I went to work for the senior Republican in the Texas House. There were 18 out of 150. Different in the state Senate. In one election, we had increased our numbers by 50% in one election alone. Out of 31 senators, we'd gone from 2 to 3. We had gone over a century without electing a governor or any other statewide elected official in our state capitol. And I helped build that party. Every one of those people, Rick Perry, Kay Bailey Hutchison, Phil Graham, John Cornyn, they were my clients. And I did not build a Republican Party that said, if you're black or brown or Asian, you don't belong.
5: Mm-hmm. Who's sitting across from Tavis this week? Leaders, legends, game changers. The people shaping the country and the culture. They come to Tavis Smiley because this is where the real conversations happen. No spin, no fluff. Just straight talk and straight answers. Tavis Smiley. Because the Kingian question, where do we go from here, starts right here.
6: 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I want you to mark your calendar because Saturday, October 10th, I'll be your host for a very special night at the Harold Washington Cultural Center. I'm Dr. LaDonna Ray. As an ambassador for Man of the House, I'm inviting you to experience a stage play that tackles a side of domestic abuse we don't talk about nearly enough. 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The number one urban stage play, Man of the House, is coming to Chicago for one night only. And listen to this cast. 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Come meet me at Man of the House. I'll see you there.
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2: Ooh, my time is tight. I see your comments everywhere on YouTube and elsewhere. I see your comments. Tavis, Nakima makes so much sense. I wish this common sense and awareness was not a rarity today. I see your comments. Tavis, taking a side with a sellout means being a sellout too. The sad thing is that those taking sides with Jay-Z are the ones he, in fact, sold out. And then Miles asked me if I'd seen something about the Epstein files regarding Jay-Z. I had not. Miles, what are you talking about?
10: Talking about in the Epstein files, justice.gov/Epstein/files. On Monday, February 3rd, 2014, Jess Staley, the CEO of Barclays, was in an email with Jeffrey Epstein saying, you know, you want to know why we are not Sao Paulo? Watch the TV ads on the Super Bowl. It's all about hip blacks and hip cars with white women. The group that should be in the streets have been bought off by Jay-Z.
2: The group what? 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
10: The group that should be in the streets has been bought off by Jay-Z.
2: Ouch. Nakima, last word, 60 seconds, it's all yours.
11: Listen, that ain't nothing but the truth. As sad as it is, we have to be vigilant and pay attention and not be hoodwinked and bamboozled. I don't care who they send. We need to stand 10 toes down for what we believe in as a people and understand that we cannot be bought, our dignity cannot be bought, and our ancestors' labor was not in vain. We have the power of the purse. We need to continue to use it. We have the power at the ballot box. We need to continue to use that as well.
2: Nakima Levy Armstrong, Minneapolis, civil rights attorney, founder of the Racial Justice Network, standing 10 toes down, as she always does. Nakima, appreciate you. Love you. Thanks for your insights. We'll talk to you soon.
11: Thank you, Tavis. Love you, too.
2: When we come forward, let's give Cornel West some of this. 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
14: President Trump said he's aware of the arrest of five men near RAF Fairford, a British air base used by U.S. military.
15: The arrest in the U.K. was fantastic. They were looking to do big damage to our port.
14: British police say the suspects were taken into custody on terrorism explosives-related suspicions after reports of suspicious vehicles approaching the base. Jackson County, Mississippi District Attorney Angela Myers-McIlrath is defending the investigation into the death of Nolan Wells. The prosecutor says cell phone surveillance and GPS evidence were presented to a grand jury, which declined to issue any charges despite new claims from attorney Ben Crump's team about deleted data on Wells's phone. And the Obama Presidential Center says more than 175,000 people have visited the museum and special events since opening in Chicago in June. The Obama Foundation says visitors have come from all 50 states and 39 countries. Get BIN News now on demand 24/7 on the iHeartRadio app. Here's Terry McCready.
16: President Trump rejecting Iran's proposal to reopen the Strait of Hormuz, telling reporters over the weekend they want to make a deal to open the strait immediately because they're losing so badly. Iranian Foreign Minister Abbas Araghchi was asked whether he trusted President Trump.
17: Well, we trust ourselves. We are ready for diplomacy. We are ready for war at the same time. They have tested us in both cases. They tested us in their aggression twice, and they are welcome if they want to test us once again.
16: Araghchi telling NBC's Meet the Press that they remain open for diplomacy. As the midterm elections are closing in, civil rights and voting advocacy groups are galvanizing for a nationwide campaign to ensure that a major demographic is being mobilized to vote on November 3rd, and that's black men. Pollster Mark Jones, zeroing in on the Lone Star State, said earlier this month that some Democrats fear that black turnout will not be as strong as it has been in the past.
18: Because there are no African-American candidates running for high-profile statewide offices in Texas.
16: DNAACP partnering with 100 Black Men of America, National Urban League, Black Men Vote, Woke Vote, and State of the People to launch National Black Man Voter Day. The goal is to mobilize 100,000 black men ahead of early voting. On October 24th, Dominic Whitehead, Chief of Field Membership Growth and Unit Sustainability at the NAACP, telling the GRIO that research commissioned by the NAACP and HIT strategy found that jobs and affordability are among top priorities for black men. The groups are also seeking to mobilize black men around the issue of voting rights following the U.S. Supreme Court.